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4: Oil prices rose, AI stocks sank, and all three markets ended the day lower.
5: Oil prices jumped following a weekend of attacks in the Middle East, while slumping AI companies weighed on global stock markets. The price of Brent crude rose nearly 10% Monday. That came after the U.S. and Iran each said that the Strait of Hormuz is under its control. Oil prices are still below their wartime peak, but the sharp move higher Monday sent Treasury yields climbing in the bond market on worries about inflation. On Wall Street, the S&P 500 fell 0.8%. The Dow dropped 138 points. That's about 0.3%. The Nasdaq Composite 1.6%. Seth Sutel, New York.
4: 12 states are suing to block Paramount's takeover of Warner Brothers Discovery. They argued the $81 billion merger would extinguish competition in Hollywood and lead to fewer choices for consumers. News and analysis at townhall.com. From Washington, I'm Keith Peters. Major League pitchers are throwing harder than ever.
6: Four-seam fastballs averaged 94.7 miles an hour through Saturday, up from 94.5 last year. The average was just 91.9 miles an hour when Major League Baseball first started tracking in 2008. This year's average could go up a tick with a total of six pitchers now throwing at 100 miles an hour plus, led by a pair of relievers. Aroldis Chapman still holds the record for the fastest officially verified pitch in MLB history at 105.8 back in 2010. Bob Agner reporting.
4: Major League Baseball is facing a potential work stoppage over management's proposed salary cap. The current labor contract expires December 1st, and a lockout is expected. The proposal aims to reduce payroll disparities, but all-stars like Juan Soto, Bryce Harper, and Paul Skaines oppose it. More on these stories at townhall.com. From Washington, I'm Keith Peters.
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8: Here's your forecast on News Talk 1250 KBRF. We have an extreme heat warning in effect until 10 o'clock Tuesday night through tonight, seeing clear skies, 71 for our low. Winds out of the south at about 13. Tuesday, 95 with a heat index up around 101. 71 clear Tuesday night. Hot, 92 for Wednesday. 94 on Thursday, 90 by Friday. That's your forecast on News Talk 1250 KBRF. 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

0: Normal is broken, common sense is weird, so we're here to help you transform your life. 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This is The Ramsey Show. Rachel Cruz, Ramsey personality, number one best-selling author, and my daughter is my co-host today. Richard is in Fort Worth, Texas. Hi, Richard, how are you?
1: I'm doing well, Dave. How are you doing well today?
0: Better than I deserve. What's up?
1: Hey, so my wife and I are on baby step four. We're trying to save up to buy a house now. We currently have $80,000, and my parents are willing to put in $50,000, so a total down payment of $130,000. The problem is, in the Fort Worth area, property taxes are very, very high, and any home with a value of under $270,000 is going to have major foundation issues. And when we have found a home that we do like and we want to put an offer in, every time we've been outbid by quite a bit. So do we continue looking, or do we just take our money, give up on the getting a house, and just put that money towards retirement?
0: Wow.
1: Yeah, and that's putting half down.
0: Yeah, yeah. That's pretty cool. I like your idea. Well, I'm sorry you hadn't been able to find a house yet, but I suspect you will if you continue on the journey. House hunting is never a perfect process. It's not like going to the grocery store and just walk down at, you know, Costco and get 5 gallons of peanut butter and not think anything about it. You do have to hunt. And yes, there are some foundation issues in the Fort Worth area. It's the nature of the soil you have there. But, to say that all homes in that price range in Fort Worth have foundation issues is not a true statement. That's a little bit over-dramatized, to say the least.
1: Well, we've been looking at homes for 6 months, and I can count on one hand the amount of homes we've seen without foundation issues.
2: Well, Richard, what if you guys limited it down to a 20% down payment and got a larger home? Or not larger, not that it's larger in size, but in quality.
0: Yeah, I'm just,
2: and in value.
0: Richard, the idea that all homes in Fort Worth have, all but five, have foundation issues, honestly, I'm going to call you out again. That's bullcrap, okay? That's not true.
1: Okay.
0: That's just not true. Okay. You may not have found them. I don't know what you're looking at or what your deal is, but that's just not true. Otherwise, the entire city of Fort Worth would have fallen in by now, and no one would live there. And instead, it's quite a prosperous area. It does very well. It's a wonderful town. And so, but you're not wrong in the fact that there's probably a lot that do. It is a foundation issue in the Fort Worth, Dallas area in general. It's a soil thing, sand content. And so, versus Tennessee, where we got rock and clay. You want a basement here, you got to get dynamite involved. So, because we grow rocks like people grow trees. But, so, I mean, it's something all the time. But the other question is this. To what extent is the foundation damaged? Is this a structural problem, or did you walk in and see a hairline crack and go into drama mode? Because I've never poured any concrete, and I've been in the real estate business most of my life, that it didn't crack eventually. 100% of concrete will shift and crack. There's just no such thing, okay? Because soil moves, earth moves. It's life. It expands and contracts with moisture,
2: yeah,
0: it's and freezing
2: all that.
0: And temperature.
2: Then there's also the
0: So are you overdoing that?
2: Well, yes, I would ask all those questions for sure. And then I also would say, okay, well, maybe your expectations of what you get for a $260,000 house is maybe not up to your par. And so maybe you either lower your expectations of what you're going to get, or maybe you say, hey, you know what? Let's use this instead of a 50% down payment. Let's do a 30%, right? I mean, like,
0: yeah, assuming you have the income to support that.
2: 100%. Yes. So I'm like, there is a reality to what you can buy with this amount of money and what you're seeing, sure. But I agree with you. To just make blatant full statements about all houses somewhere. Yep.
0: Cameron in St. Louis. How are you, Cameron?
3: Good. How are you?
0: Better than I deserve. What's up?
3: I need to know if I should use some of my investment money to pay down some student loans and a car loan.
2: How much do you have in investments?
3: About $30,000 that I can pull out, and then I have a couple different accounts that I could take some penalties on, but trying not to do that.
2: Is the $30,000 in non-retirement accounts?
3: Yes.
0: The other accounts are retirement accounts with the penalties?
3: Yes.
0: Okay. And how much debt do you have?
3: I have $3,000 in student loans. My wife has $18,000, and then we have an $18,000 car payment.
0: So you can't clear everything?
3: Pretty close to it. I have some saved up, too, in savings.
0: Oh, how much is that?
3: About $5,000.
0: Okay, so you got $35,000, but I thought I heard $18,000 and $3,000, and what was the other number?
3: $18,500 and $3,000. So I guess I have about $40,000 in debt.
0: So you don't have enough money. I thought I heard that right. Okay. But you're close. All right. So you've not been listening to us a long time, I take it.
3: No, just started a couple weeks ago.
0: Okay, cool. Well, welcome. We appreciate you being here. We're weird because America runs around going into debt all the time. And what we discovered several decades ago when I went broke and lost everything was that the shortest distance between where you are and wealth is not savings. It is clearing off all debt and staying out of debt, because your most powerful wealth-building tool is your income. And when you don't have any debt, you can use your income for generosity and for wealth building, and you will become wealthy much faster than those investments will make you wealthy. So,
3: okay.
0: So all of that to say, we're all about getting people out of debt so that they can become wealthy faster.
3: Yes.
0: Which is going to lead us to the answer.
3: How much?
0: Yeah, which is going to lead us to the answer to your question is yes. We would clean out the savings and the investments, and we would pay off your debts smallest to largest. So I pay off you said you had a little credit card, and I'd cut it up, no more using it. And I'd pay off the car and never buy another car the rest of your life unless you pay cash for it.
3: Okay.
0: Ever again, because car payments will make you broke and keep you broke. And then we're going to clean off the largest debt, most of it, but not quite all of it, which was the student loan, if I heard my numbers right.
3: Yeah.
0: Okay. And see, now you don't have a car payment, now you don't have a credit card, and now you're on a written budget, and you're going to knock out that last little bit of debt. And without all those payments, if you just took all those payments and invested them for the next 15 or 20 years, just that will make you a millionaire. And we're going to take you much further than that.
3: I guess I have another question.
0: Okay.
3: Does it matter what our income to our debt ratio really is, I guess? Because me and my wife are both engineers and make quite a bit of money, but
0: nope.
3: I don't know if it makes sense to pull all this out or just keep doing what we're doing.
2: How much do you guys make a year? I'm just curious. How combined income?
3: With my bonus, we make about $200,000.
0: Okay. I'm going to send you a copy of the book, Baby Steps Millionaires. We did the largest study of millionaires ever done. And oddly enough, the number one career track of the typical millionaire is engineer. Because you guys know how to work a system, and I'm going to teach you a system. 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And so, no, it doesn't make any difference. You can't out-earn stupidity. 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

0: Jane is in New York City. Hi, Jane. How are you?
1: I'm fine. Thanks, Dave.
0: What's up?
1: I'm 52 years old. I've been married 28 years. I have two college-age kids. And up until last year, I took care of paying the bills from my and my husband's joint account. We had no debt, no loans, no car payments. And we had about $120,000 saved up for, it was to buy a house. So last year when we would have an argument, sometimes my husband would say, maybe I should just take over the finances. And I just brushed it off like that's a weird thing to say because we never had separate accounts or anything. And he had access to everything. So in May, he tells me that he wants to spend $11,000 on day trading. And so I reluctantly said, okay. In the past, he lost money day trading as well. But I just figured that he would just get it out of his system. And if he got anything, that would be great. But it was just $11,000. So it turns out that I gave him all the finances because it was, excuse me, too stressful for me. And through the summer, he just depleted the entire savings. So $50,000, $45,000, $30,000, whenever I would ask him about it, he would just say, I moved it to another account, and I'm not answering any questions about it. And during that time, our landlord also told us that we need to move. And so I was like, we need that money to get a house. And my mom also gave us $50,000 when she found out we needed to move. So he says, no, we're going to stay here another year, and I'm going to day trade, and I can double this money. And so it was extremely stressful. Finally, in April, after asking him all winter, what are we going to do, what are we going to do, what are we going to do, because I had no access to anything anymore. I had no, I couldn't see anything. If I asked him to show me what he's doing, he said, I don't want you looking over my shoulder. And
0: so why have you tolerated this?
1: I didn't. What could I have done?
0: Well, I mean, what do you do if your husband's doing cocaine?
1: I don't know what I would do. Call the police?
0: Yeah. I mean, just tell him he's either going to go into rehab or I'm going to divorce you.
2: Yeah, well.
0: Because I'm not going to stand here while you ruin the whole freaking family with your moronic day trading.
1: Well, he lost it all.
0: I'm sure he did. 97% of day traders lose everything.
2: Yeah.
1: And now we still need to move, and I still have $130,000 in savings.
0: You do?
1: My mom gave it to me. My mom, for my mom, he has no access to that money.
0: Oh, okay.
1: I still have that. It's separate. Yeah. He can't touch that money.
2: Yeah, that's what I would. Well, that's the first thing I would do, Jane, is start separating everything, and like you did with that account, that he cannot have access anymore because the trust is completely broken, and how he's handled that and how he's handled you in the process, giving you no voice in it, giving completely brushing you off, putting you to the side. That's a complete marriage breakdown, and that's the red flag that I see, is that your marriage, that's on the rocks, right? When your husband treats you like that, and it's way more than the money problem at that point. That's a husband and wife issue. So have you guys reached out to have any level of change or something, or is he just completely basically ignoring you through all of this?
1: He's ignoring me. I asked the pastor for counseling, and he said that he doesn't believe in counseling. So he went to the first counseling session, and he said to the pastor, I don't believe in any of this, so I'm not going to say anything. And he refused to talk.
2: Yeah. That's a hard place to go forward, right? I mean, again, beyond the money situation.
0: Yeah, if you just change this extreme misbehavior to a different kind of extreme misbehavior, it indicates to you what's going on and then how you're going to have to handle it. And
1: well,
0: that's
1: going to
0: be under the
1: job.
0: Direction of your pastor, under the direction of a counselor, not under my direction. But it's going to end up in an ultimatum because you're not going to live like this. I can hear it in your voice. You're not going to put up with this a lot longer.
2: Yeah, she almost didn't put up with you when you were like... at the beginning, you got fire, Jane. You got some fire in you, which is good.
1: Well, I told him, I said, I'll pay all the debt off, and whatever is left, I'll give a down payment for the house, but you have to stop trading.
0: And give me control of all the money.
1: Yeah, I said, give me control of all the money, and you can't touch it until trust is gained, and he said no.
0: Yeah. Then he's saying, Dr. John Deloney says behavior is a language. He's saying, I don't want to be married to you. That's what he's saying.
1: Well, Okay.
0: So you need to sit down with your pastor, honey, and your pastor, and you need to talk about whether or not you're going to stay married in an abusive relationship. Because you're being abused.
1: Okay.
0: And it's not fair to you. You know, the way you've been treated is wrong.
2: Mm-hmm.
0: And it's as if he's doing cocaine and he says, oh, I'm not going to go to a counselor. I don't need help. I'm not addicted. I don't have a problem. You have a problem. Well, you got two other people sitting here going on the other side of this. And in 3.5 minutes, we determined that you don't have a problem. He does. Your only problem is him.
1: Okay.
0: And so he's either going to engage in change or you're not going to be there because I can tell listening to you, you're not going to put up with it much longer. And the problem is if you don't sit down and address this directly with a counselor, with some help, you're going to go, I've done this for almost 40 years now, and I've sat with couples, and I don't know, I do not understand this, and people are, I'm going to get criticized for saying this, but women in particular put up with crap longer and longer and longer and longer, and all of a sudden, a switch flips, and you're done, and no amount of nothing will get you back. We can't reel you back in. You're just done. Like the thing tipped over, and Humpty Dumpty is over. You can't put the boy back together again. And I don't want you to reach that point accidentally. If you're going to reach that point, I want you to do it intentionally.
2: Yeah, and Jane.
0: And with some help, honey, with some help.
2: No, I just want to circle back, though. I mean, her heart just shattered on the phone. I mean, it's a scary reality, and I don't want to be flippant about it, Jane.
0: I'm not flippant.
2: No, I know you're not. I'm just saying in general because I feel we can say something on the side of the desk, and then we move on to the next call about mutual funds, right? And here she is picking up this reality that maybe has not been said out loud before to her. Till now. I mean, there's a reality that's going to play out for her that's very real and very hard, Jane. And so I think reminding yourself of you're not the crazy one. You're not in the wrong. What you're asking him to do is not over the top or bizarre. Like, you are the sane one in this. And if he cannot participate in sanity and continues to live in insanity, you can't live your life like that. And so we are here for you. I just felt for her just then.
0: Yeah.
2: I just
0: Amen.
2: Feel like
0: Amen.
2: That's so difficult, Jane. In 28 years, I mean, you just feel like your life just kind of just shatters and because of his behavior. And if he's changed or something's happened, I don't know if you could get to the bottom of it, of what's going on. But if he refuses to change, you cannot change him.
0: You can't make people do stuff.
2: No.
0: And that's why so many addicts end in divorce.
2: I wonder if day trading, not to put day traders in that level, but if it's some level of like...
0: Oh, definitely.
2: You know what I mean? It's the same... It's like the same hit of gambling
0: exactly what it is.
2: What that is. Like there's,
0: it's a dopamine
2: there's
0: hit. It's a
2: like,
0: high.
2: Yeah.
0: And, you know, it's like pulling the arm on the slot machine, walking up the craps table. It's the same stuff. It's setting up the same cycle. It's a feedback loop. And Easter talks about it in his book, Scarcity Loop. And the Scarcity Loop talks about exactly how this is going on, what's going on. But because when a guy is so wrapped up in that, or a person is so wrapped up in that they can't look at their spouse of 28 years and listen.
2: Right. That's what makes me mad for her.
0: Yeah.
2: Yes.
0: Yeah. And but she can't make him do it.
2: No.
0: Uh-uh. The only thing she can do is make him wish he had done it. That's the only thing she can do. And it's just, and protect herself.
2: I was going to say, Jane, that's my number one step for you.
0: Yeah.
2: Is I'm so glad you have that other account, and I would be taking my name off things. And I mean,
0: it's different, but it does always help me to go to the extreme and say, okay, if he's doing cocaine and we had the exact same set of verbiage.
2: Yeah.
0: If what drugs, would you do?
2: Right.
0: What would you do?
2: Right.
0: Because it's exactly
2: it's still
0: a misbehavior. Okay. Still, I'm screwing around and I'm messing up my whole life and I'm messing up my wife's life and my kid's life.
2: Mm-hmm.
0: Okay. So call it what you want to call it. But if you're doing cocaine, you sat with the pastor and he goes, I'm not going to talk. I don't believe in counseling. And I'm not going to give you any more money for drugs. Then I'm not going to talk to you and I'm going to shut you out. It's like, well, that's all language of an addict.
2: Yeah.

0: Here's something most Medicare agents won't say. Most of them can't show you all your options. They're tied to a handful of companies, so they're only going to show you what those few sell. That's why I want you to know about Chapter. They search thousands of plans across dozens of carriers to find what fits you. And that can save you a lot of money. We heard from Mary in Virginia, who was paying over $400 a month. Chapter helped her switch to a plan for $168. 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And listen, you only get certain windows of time to make this decision. If you miss it, you could be stuck with the wrong plan for an entire year. But here's the good news. Chapter's services are completely free to you. So don't settle for limited options or guess your way through this. Just dial #250 and say Medicare. That's #250 and say Medicare.
1: With SRN News, I'm Keith Peters in Washington. The U.S. has announced a new round of strikes on Iran hours after President Trump said the United States is reinstating a blockade on Iran in the Strait of Hormuz and, in a seeming policy reversal, will charge other ships for safe passage. Iran has insisted it controls the critical waterway as another exchange of fire threatened a return to all-out war. South Carolina Governor Henry McMaster has named Darlene Graham Nordone as her late brother Lindsey Graham's temporary replacement in the U.S. Senate. Graham died at age 71 over the weekend. Nordone will serve the remaining months of his term, which ends in January. A special election next month will determine the new Republican nominee for Graham's seat. More details at SRNNews.com.
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4: 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We have an extreme heat warning in effect until 10 o'clock Tuesday night through tonight, seeing clear skies, 71.

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0: Nancy's in Los Angeles. Hi, Nancy. How are you?
1: Hi, Dave. Thank you for taking my call. I really appreciate your advice.
0: Sure. What's up?
1: Yeah, my fiance, he's 71 years old, and I'm 56. We're getting married in the Catholic Church in October. He wants a prenup, and I don't. He's retired, has $2 million saved, and a house paid off. The house is worth $700,000. I'm still working. I have $600,000 saved. Neither of us have debt. He lives in San Francisco. I'm in Los Angeles. You know, I just want to walk to the altar with him and marry our lives together. And I would like your advice because, you know, I want to build a life with him. And I think for me to leave my home, my security, my job, and be a visitor in his home, with a prenup, you know, it doesn't feel like a marriage to me.
0: What's your home? What's your home worth?
1: No, I'm in an apartment. I live in Los Angeles and I'm still working.
0: All right. So you mean you just leave your, yeah, okay. You're not leaving a home that you own. Just so you have $600,000 saved, and you make what at your job?
1: $60,000 a year.
0: Mm-hmm. Okay.
2: And he's retired. He's not working.
0: He's 71 and you're 56.
1: 71, I'm 56.
0: Yeah. Okay. Okay. What would make you comfortable in the prenup other than all or nothing? You're assuming he wants all or nothing, right?
1: Yeah, he's just nervous because he's 71 and wants to protect. And I said, listen, I want to go. Catholic is forever. You know, when you get married in the church, we don't prepare for divorce. And I don't want to prepare for divorce because that creating that situation and that kind of fear walking down the aisle together. And he's worried about his investments and losing half of what he's, you know, me, because we can't go.

0: back to work, right? So, you know, we both love each other fiercely, and this is...
1: Yeah, we don't recommend prenups except where there's extreme differences in net worth, and this is an extreme difference in a net worth. And so I don't know why it represents... I understand Catholicism, and I understand marriage is forever, and I don't have a problem with that. And I understand that you are somewhat vulnerable if you leave your job, and then he decided he wanted to put you out and keep his 2.7, and you had your 600, and you had to start over at 58 years old 2 years from now. That's not fair to you. But the prenup could say that you got 500,000, but just not half of 2.7.
0: And also, I'm leaving Los Angeles, my home, my family, my work, my whole.
1: You're leaving a $60,000 job and an apartment in Los Angeles. So financially, you're not leaving anything.
0: I work in entertainment.
1: I'm sorry?
0: Which doesn't really exist up there.
1: I'm sorry. Say one more time. You're muffled on that.
2: You're muffled on.
0: I work in the entertainment industry also, which doesn't really exist up there where he's at.
1: Okay, that's fine. So you're giving up a $60,000 job to move in with a multimillionaire and be married to him. And if you get a divorce, you would want something to start your life over with to offset that $60,000. And I just said, you know, the prenup could say a half a million dollars of his money goes to you. At that point, you'd have $1.1 million, and looking for a job, I think you could survive. I'm not suggesting that that's going to happen. In this situation, statistically, it's much more likely that he dies than you get divorced. Agreed?
0: Yeah, I never see us getting divorced.
1: Yeah, I mean, I don't see you getting divorced either. But I'm just saying, so what happens to his money when he dies, in your mind?
3: Does he have grown kids?
0: Oh, neither of us have children.
3: Okay.
0: The prenup is just for...
1: I know. I'm asking you, what have the discussions been? What happens to his money when he dies?
0: We haven't discussed that, but
1: that
0: I'm
1: would
0: sure,
1: be something
0: I'm
1: to
0: sure
1: know.
0: It would,
1: that's much more likely to happen than divorce. I'd really want to know that.
0: Right. Right. I'm sure it would go to whichever spouse is alive at the time.
1: I'm not sure. He wants a prenup.
0: Right.
1: So let me just tell you, we're just being cold and calculated, not romantic, okay? Because you called and asked about this.
3: You called Dave.
1: So let Rachel do the romance, okay? But I'm too old for that. But the deal is, he's 71, you're 56. I'm going to give you a 90% probability he dies before you or before you got divorced. In that case, there's a 90% chance you should be a lot more worried about what happens to this money on death, and you haven't even discussed that.
0: Right. I mean, we've discussed a living trust, and I guess that's where that would take effect.
1: Yeah, but a living trust can have a different beneficiary. Does all the money come to you at death? If it does, that changes the discussion on the prenup a little bit. But I don't, to answer your question overall, I don't think it's un-Catholic. I don't think it's lacking in commitment when there's an extreme difference in asset base to get a prenup. If you were two 22-year-olds that were broke and he wanted a prenup for his collection of Pokemon cards, I would tell you not marry him, okay? Because he's not committed to the thing. But you're not two broke 22-year-olds. The guy has $3 million almost. You got almost $1 million. And you're two grown-ups, to say the least. And so, yeah, it would be normal to get a prenup in your situation.
3: Yeah.
1: I don't think what he's asking for is completely unreasonable. But it would also be normal to offset your question that in the event of a divorce, you did get something substantial of his to offset what you gave up in Los Angeles.
3: That's right. That's right. Absolutely. Yeah, and I think, and it feels like, 20, 30 years ago, the automatic knee-jerk reaction to a prenup is, oh gosh, I'm preparing for divorce. And as we just talked about this, right, as time's going on, they're becoming more and more common, and probably out of some wisdom, maybe not all by any means, but in some situations, the wisdom in it of planning for him, because if I'm in his seat and I've built this and I'm not able to go back to work and something happens and half my net worth is gone, and the thought of me having to go figure out how to continue to live my life, you know what I mean? Like, there's a, that makes sense to me.
1: Yeah.
3: Like that on his end too. But I your knee-jerk reaction, Nancy, of that, I hear that a lot, and I think that fair. I felt that for a while.
1: Yeah, Nancy,
3: but I don't think it necessarily means that.
1: In fairness, when we came on the air 30 years ago, we told people, don't get a prenup. If you can't combine your stuff, they're not worth marrying. Forget it. And we were just hardcore about it.
3: Black and
1: but
3: white.
1: The more we went along, the more we found in coaching people that the problems that happen that a prenup does away with are more to do when there's an extreme difference in net worth. So, like, I had a lady for real call up one time. Her fiance wanted a prenup to protect his sports car. And I'm like, he loves the car more than he loves you. Don't marry him. He's a twerp. And so he doesn't need a prenup. He needs a dog. And so, you know, that's different, right? But you know, if you got $10 million and the other person's got zero, the other thing the prenup does is it keeps the weirdness out of the extended family. Because the extended family is like, oh, she married a multimillionaire, and here comes, you know, cousin George. Cousin Eddie rolls up in the RV, right? And, you know, he wants to talk to the new hubby about his new plan.
3: Yeah.
1: He wants to open
3: a
1: pizza plan.
3: Yeah.
1: I want to open a pizza place with hubby's money. And you're like, all that stuff goes away because you just go, I can't do anything. I want a prenup. And it helps you deal with extended family that's nuts. And him, too, for that matter. It keeps them from thinking you're a gold digger. And, you know, so where there's an extreme difference, we are good with his suggestion. But I do think you make a valid point that in the event of a divorce, the very unlikely event, that you get something. You've worked too hard to just stick your money in a bank and not have it do anything for you. 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
1: Grant is in Miami. Hi, Grant. How are you?
6: Hey, Dave. Hi, Rachel. How are you guys? A little north of that in Fort Lauderdale, but I am 24 years old. I'm making about $150,000 a year. I have a high-yield savings account set up with about $40,000 in it. But I'm, you know, maxing out my 401k. I'm maxing out my Roth IRA as well. Moved down here about 18 months ago from Arizona, so buying a boat has been on my mind, and I think I'm going to pull the trigger on it. So take about 16 out of that $40,000 in my high-yield savings account and purchase a boat. Guess I'm just calling, right, trying to figure out, you know, I need someone to tell me it's a good idea. Just kind of thoughts and opinions. I believe it's okay, right? I am going to start rebuilding that, you know, high-yield savings account right back up. Again, I'm maxing out my 401k and my Roth IRA, so I don't think.
1: And you're debt-free except your home?
6: No credit cards. I'm renting right now. No credit cards, no student loans, nothing. The only place I'm putting my money every month is my rent. No car payment.
1: Okay, so you have no debt. You have no debt. Are you there?
6: Correct. Yes, sir.
1: Okay. Just making sure you're saying that out loud. You have no debt. Okay.
6: No debt.
1: You make 140.
6: Yeah.
1: Okay. And you're 28 years old, and you have $40,000, and you want to use 16 of that to buy a boat.
6: 24 years old.
1: Oh, I'm sorry. And you want 16 of that to buy a boat. Okay.
6: Yes, sir.
1: Well, the rule of thumb that I use and that we've taught for years, and it works pretty well, most people, Grant, make the mistake of spending money, lots of money, too high a percentage of their net worth, too high a percentage of their life on things that go down in value, and then wonder why they're broke. Now, I love boats. I've got two Mastercrafts. I was playing on them all weekend, throwing the grandkids around on tubes mercilessly. Okay, so I'm a boat guy, a lake guy. I'm with you, all right? But boats and cars and motorcycles and lawnmowers and Sea-Doos, anything with an engine or wheels or a battery goes down in value. And if we have too much of our life tied up in things that go down in value, we're always going to be broke and wonder why. And we call that middle class. Because middle class has a car sitting out front of the house that costs almost as much as a stupid house. And then wonder why they're broke. Okay? That's where that comes from. Rich people don't put money in things that go down in value. That's how they got rich. So all that to say, the rule we came up with was no more than half your annual income in things that have wheels, batteries, or motors. And that includes boats and cars. So what's your car worth?
6: The 2008 4Runner, more than 10, less than 15.
1: Okay. And you, so you're going to spend more on a boat than you spend on your car's worth. You have $30,000 tied up. You make $140,000. It meets the guideline. You're not putting too much into the boat. The boat is fine. But that speech goes with it that you have to use that mentality, not just go, I think it's okay to buy a boat, because that's what people say, and you're not going to borrow money, and it's not going to be more than half your annual income in stuff that has wheels and motors. So you're fine to buy the boat. What kind of boat are you looking at for $16,000?
6: It's a fantastic deal. It's a 188 Hurricane.
1: Okay.
3: It's ocean boats. You're a lake boat.
1: Yeah, it is.
6: Yes. So I'm from Arizona, so it's a whole new ballpark for me, right? Lake boats. Salt water, but it's a great deal. going for 20 to 18, and I said 16, and they agreed to it. I, you know, put my heart out there. I'm a first-time boat owner. It's a single engine. It's, you know, it's going to be my first time, so they agreed to 16.
1: So you're trailering this boat with a 4Runner?
6: No, sir.
1: Oh,
6: no,
1: okay.
6: Sir. I live on the marina. I'll have a slip here.
1: Okay.
6: This is another thing which I'm worried about. I don't like monthly expenses. I don't.
1: You're getting ready to have one.
6: Yep, in terms of a boat slip, right, yeah. Which is going to be $450 a month,
1: yeah.
6: Which freaks me out.
1: Yeah,
6: but I tell my girlfriend, and she's like, man, you're making $150, like, and I don't spend anything.
1: Yeah.
6: I tell everybody, I'd rather look at money in my account than look at a car or look at anything.
1: Well, so you're getting ready to have way more tied up in the boat than you have in the car, and you're using the car every day, and you're using the boat occasionally. And
6: you know,
1: so let me tell you what not to do with the boat. Let me tell you what not to do. This will make you throw up. Don't ever figure out how many hours you spend on the boat and divide that into what it costs you, because it'll make you throw up. It'll be thousands of dollars an hour.
6: Yeah.
1: That's what you're going to end up spending. But that's part of owning a boat. Yeah. I got the Mastercraft this weekend. I looked down, it's got 120 hours on it.
3: Yeah, but he said, well, yeah, and his is a 16,000, and he said he works from home in the place, you know, he may be on his boat a lot.
1: I'm not saying that. I'm just saying, you know, there's a whole lot of stuff in this that's giving me pause, okay? I'm 24, and it's the best deal on the planet. Both of those things scare me, okay? But I think you ought to go buy the boat. I think
3: yes,
1: you ought to have the experience.
3: I think you're fine. You got it.
1: I think you ought to do it. It's not going to break you.
3: I think you've overthought it too.
1: It's not $160,000. Go enjoy it.
3: Yes. Yes. You're fine, Grant. You're fine.
1: Go enjoy it. And I think you're probably a guy that asks this many questions about something like this is probably going to be okay.
3: Mm-hmm.
1: It's the ones that go, I just took out a $480 boat payment for the $450 slip, and I drive a $4 car. That's the ones that kill me. Okay. So. Yeah, and that we get those all the time, too. So, Grant, I think this is in the guidelines of wisdom, but in the middle of all that, we have to give you all of our speeches.
3: Yep. Well done, Grant. Well done.
1: David's in San Antonio. Hey, David, what's up?
7: Hey, thanks for taking my call.
1: Sure.
7: I have a kind of a unique situation. I'm 74 years old, never married, no kids, lived in the same house for 45 years. No debt, absolutely no debt. A couple hundred thousand in savings and a couple luxury cars and whatnot. But my neighbor, who owns the lot next to me, says, Dave, you know, I don't want to hurt your feelings, but we want to buy your house. And you can live in the house for the rest of your life, but we're willing to come up with a cash sum and give it to you. And I said, well, let me think about it, whatever. Went to my family members, and then I realized you're the ace in the hole, okay? If, you know, so I don't know what to do. You know, I know when I die, I'm going to be separated from the house, and you know, my neighbor's a good neighbor, you know.
1: Yeah, you could sell it to him with a life estate, which is what he's proposing. I probably wouldn't do that. You're still probably,
7: okay.
1: I mean, you could live 20 years easy. And 20 years from now, things change a lot. So what I would do is say, tell the neighbor that for now, I'm going to put in my will instructions for the house to be sold to you for market value by the executor of the estate, and that then the proceeds will be distributed to my kids.
7: I don't have any kids.
1: I thought you said you went to your family members, you said. Who are you leaving your money to?
7: My brother and... I have nobody to leave my money to. So that's
1: you don't
7: what
1: have
7: thinking.
1: A will,
7: like,
1: do you?
7: No, I do not.
1: You need to get a will tomorrow, if not today.
7: Really?
1: Everyone needs a will. Yeah, and in the will, you could leave instructions. The executor of the will is the one that executes the terms of the will. And when you name that person, it could be your brother. You could say, I want this money, I want this house to be sold to the next-door neighbor for market value by having appraisal done. And
3: market value of, like, today?
1: At that time. No, at the time.
3: At the time.
1: Yeah, at the time. He can buy it at the time for market value. I'm not going to sell it today.
3: Because I think they want...
1: They want to lock in the price.
3: That's right.
1: Yeah, no thank you.
3: Well, could he, like, as a gift to
1: you
3: the... like,
1: You could leave it to the neighbor at that price. You,
3: mm-hmm.
1: you could do anything you want. It's your will.
3: Yeah, yeah.
1: But, yeah, you could say, put a number on it today. I want to sell for this many hundred thousand whatever it's worth today.
3: But I still want, yeah, but I don't want to sell it because I want the house in my name still and all of that.
1: Yeah, and I can change my will later.
3: Yeah, if something weird happens, yeah.
1: Yeah, if the neighbor decides to go off, you know, go crazy over there or, you know, they die. What happens if the neighbor dies first?
3: Mm-hmm.
1: You know, I don't need the house in their kid's name, and I've got a life estate. Yeah, so there's too much that can happen over those years to a non-family member situation to do a life estate. I wouldn't do a life estate, but I would do a will immediately.
3: Yeah, go to momandbearlegalforms.com, David, and you can just do a state-specific will there. It's pretty simple, but your family will, your brother will thank you.
1: Everyone will thank you. You leave a mess behind if you don't have a will.
3: Well done, though, David. Debt-free and all.
1: If you want to win with money in 2026, you can't keep living normal. 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
9: News this hour from Town Hall. I'm Keith Peters in Washington. The late Lindsey Graham's sister, Darlene Graham Nordone, has been appointed to his Senate seat for the remainder of his term after the South Carolina senator died suddenly over the weekend at the age of 71. Nordone says she wants her older brother to know she can handle this.
10: It is such an honor. Lindsey has always been there for me, and I will be there for him.
9: Senate Majority Leader John Thune says she will be sworn in Tuesday afternoon. A special election next month will determine the new Republican nominee for Graham's seat. The open seat has sparked interest among South Carolina's conservatives. There's a new report on Senator Mitch McConnell's health.
11: Senator Mitch McConnell has for the first time revealed what led to his hospitalization. 84-year-old McConnell said in a statement that a fall was what landed him in the hospital 4 weeks ago. The statement comes after weeks of mounting speculation about the Kentucky Republican's health. McConnell explained his long silence as being hesitant to share the vulnerability that comes with growing older. McConnell said he will not be returning to the Senate quite yet, but continues to work with the staff on Senate business. McConnell had polio in his early childhood and has long acknowledged difficulty walking and climbing stairs. I am Pinjwani, Washington.
9: The U.S. has announced a new round of strikes on Iran hours after President Trump said the United States is reinstating a blockade on Iran in the Strait of Hormuz, and in a seeming policy reversal will charge other ships for safe passage. Iran has insisted it controls the critical waterway as another exchange of fire threatened to return to all-out war. On Wall Street, the Dow down by 138 points, the S&P 500 lower by 60. More on these stories at townhall.com.
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9: Investigative journalist Nick Shirley has released a video claiming more than $190 million in Medicare fraud involving senior centers serving elderly Korean and Chinese residents in New York. Correspondent Ken Lorman reports.
13: Shirley alleges fraud involving billing for thousands of phantom patients in adult daycare scams funded by taxpayer dollars. In the video, Shirley confronts employees who deny inflated membership numbers. Supporters of the investigation say the findings could point to broader problems in the system.
9: Fraudsters allegedly provided kickbacks for enrolling elderly in activities like ping pong and tai chi while pocketing funds. Minnesota prosecutors have obtained key evidence in their investigations into the fatal shootings of Renee Good and Alex Preddy. News and analysis at townhall.com. From Washington, I'm Keith Peters. A proposed legal settlement with the U.S. government would require the Keystone Pipeline Systems operator to pay a hefty civil penalty.
14: The penalty of nearly $27 million over a major oil spill in Kansas in December 2022. Canada-based South Bow would also spend about $40 million to prevent future accidents under terms of the agreement filed in U.S. District Court in Kansas. The 2002 rupture dumped nearly 13,000 barrels of heavy crude oil into a creek in Washington County. The company disputes the allegations. John Scott reporting.
9: The Trump administration is cracking down on banks lending to people living in the U.S. illegally. On Monday, financial regulators plan to issue guidance reminding banks of their Know Your Customer requirements. The move is part of President Trump's executive order from May urging banks to scrutinize customers' citizenship. More at Town Hall.
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15: Here's your forecast on Newstalk 1250 KBRF. We have an extreme heat warning in effect until 10 o'clock Tuesday night through tonight, seeing clear skies, 71 for our low. Winds out of the south at about 13. Tuesday, 95 with a heat index up around 101. 71 clear Tuesday night. Hot, 92 for Wednesday. 94 on Thursday, 90 by Friday. That's your forecast on Newstalk 1250 KBRF. Depend on it.

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0: Welcome back to the Ramsey Show in the Fairwinds Credit Union Studio. I'm Dave Ramsey. Rachel Cruz, Ramsey Personality. My daughter is my co-host today. Mary is in Raleigh, North Carolina. Hi, Mary. How are you?
1: Hi, I'm good. How are you?
0: Better than I deserve. What's up?
1: So I am really good with money, I would like to think. I work for a nonprofit. I make enough money to get by, and I am fully out of debt, and I'm very careful with how I spend my money. However, I've been having some health problems, and a doctor sent me to get an MRI and did not explain to me how expensive it would be. I have a bill for $3,128.56. It is very far outside of my budget, obviously. And I've been trying really hard for years to save up enough money to get a decent used car. And this would set me back a lot. And this is not the first medical bill to set me back. This is just the biggest one. So I've been told to either, you know, some people are saying to get on a payment plan, but I hate being in debt. And even if I get on one, it's going to drag out for a very long time.
0: How much do you have in savings, Mary?
1: I have a little over $13,000 right now in savings.
0: Okay. Why did insurance not cover your MRI that your doctor requested?
1: Surprisingly, that is the bill after insurance covered quite a bit, and I have a decent insurance policy.
0: No, you don't. And you don't have a decent and you don't have a decent doctor either, because an MRI, you can buy an MRI in the open market if you just walk in with cash for $350, and not $3,000 after insurance paid. MRIs are not $10,000, so I'm really curious why your insurance company and this MRI place have screwed this up so badly. It should be nowhere near this level of bill. Was it only an MRI? Is that all that was done?
1: Yes. There is one MRI that was done without dye and one that was done with dye. They were both done at the same time in the same day, and I was in and out in 40 minutes.
2: Yeah, it's super strange. Yeah, it says typical ranges is often $100 to $1,000 out of pocket, depending on your deductible.
0: We advertise for companies
2: without
0: and local
2: insurance.
0: Radio stations is $350 yeah. bucks.
2: Usually without insurance, cash pay is $2,500.
0: Yeah.
2: But $3,000 after insurance, yeah.
0: No, something's wrong. Okay. Mm. So first thing I want to do is I want to call my doctor's office and be nice until I don't be nice. We're going to start with nice, but we may not end with nice, because they need to call this MRI place, and they need to get your insurance straightened out, because they don't need to send you over there and get your head taken off and get you ripped off, acting like they don't care, because they don't care, stinking medical people. And so, man, it just makes me mad. So after you finish wearing everybody in this story out, I want you to wear them out. I want you to give them $3,000 worth of hell. Okay, starting with nice, but ending up with $3,000 worth of hell. The doctor, the insurance company, the MRI place, and everybody else, because this is absurd.
1: Okay? I agree.
0: Then, if you have to come out of pocket with more than $500, I'm changing doctors, and I'm probably changing insurance. And I'm never going to go back in that MRI place again, and I'm going to post online how bad a ripoff they are. I'm serious. If I'm gonna get screwed, I'm gonna have some fun with it.
2: Well, and also the insurance billing, all of it is notorious of either overpaying. Yes, screwing up something. Yeah. So I mean, and I hate to say it, I hate that we have to be such advocates for ourselves in this stuff, but call and have them check, and they're gonna send you to this person. You gotta. I mean, it's gonna be a pain, Mary. But a lot of people, I mean, we find it all the time that there are so many errors and stuff.
0: If it takes you 3 hours and you save $3,000, you made $1,000 an hour.
1: Yeah.
0: So wear them out, girl.
2: Well, have you, though, Mary? Have you called?
1: Yes.
2: And what?
1: Yeah, I've called every office. I've called the doctor. I've called the MRI place. And I've called my insurance. And they all said that it was processed correctly. It was coded correctly. If they recoded it, it would be insurance fraud.
0: Bull crap.
1: My next question is, do I show up in person with printed documentation and ask them to explain it to me? I'm not sure what to do next.
0: Yeah. It just depends on how much you want to fight it. But I'm going.
2: Well,
0: they are ripping. They are ripping you off for a cash MRI. They're charging you 10x what they should.
1: Yeah.
0: Okay. And if you got two of them in 40 minutes, we can count that as one. We can count it as two. In which case, $700. So I'm going to call and tell the office administrator, y'all are screwing me, and I'm getting ready to go to town on social media and wear you people out. I'm going to make a hobby out of you. Have you heard of Instagram? Have you heard of Nextdoor?
2: Yeah, but threatening them, they're not going to.
0: Oh, I'm dead serious. Oh, it will. Yes, it will.
2: No, it will. I don't think it will, Mary. So
0: I'm
2: going to
0: have some fun with it. Well, if I got to write a $3,000 check, I'm having some fun with it. I'm gonna bust her chops.
2: Some of us don't have the energy.
0: I know. If you don't want to do it, write the check.
2: So, Mary, right? Mary,
0: but,
2: I'm talking
0: but
2: to you,
0: no,
2: Mary.
0: But no, you don't put it on payments. Write the check.
2: Write the check. Write the check. But I would, yeah, I mean, I definitely stick up for yourself. And it's just a thing going forward of, like, what am I going to pay out of pocket? What is this? Let me go shop around and see what I can find, right? I mean, it's part of that. That's part of, I mean, that's how I feel with health. I mean, you got to advocate for yourself. But there is a point that the price is the price, whether they're screwing you or not. It is
0: You've
2: what it is.
0: It,
2: and
0: yeah.
2: So, yeah. So you may have to just pay it, Mary.
0: But I'm going to let my doctor's office know, too. I no longer trust you people.
2: Well, that and if this is going to be an ongoing thing with your medical issues, then yes, I would for sure become more informed with third party other places that can do this type of thing.
0: Yeah.
2: Ask around, right? Just so that you have more information next time something like this comes up. Because it is scary. If someone's like, you need to go do this and this.
0: But an MRI ordered by your primary physician should be covered by your insurance policy. I mean,
2: should,
0: if you got decent, if you have decent insurance,
2: yeah,
0: you buy it in a back alley or something. But I mean, it's but I mean, if you got decent insurance, MRI ordered by your primary should be covered. Now it might fall under deductible,
2: right? You mean
0: that's possible?
2: Yeah. Yeah.
0: But even then, and still they overcharge. So this is a cash MRI purchase. What's the price? You know what? You could just call up anonymously and just go, "Hey, I'm shopping around for MRIs." Call that place and go, what do you charge if I walk in off the street for cash? And then call and tell them you're going to hand that recording over to your attorney. Yeah. Oh, my God. These people. It's just a ripoff. It's an absolute ripoff. Steven is in Charlotte, but I'm not going to get to Steven because I'm heading up on a commercial break. All right. I'm just trying to move on. God, because it pisses me off.
2: I know it does. Some of us, we don't got that.
0: We used to have
2: capacity.
0: The healing arts, and now we have the medical industry.
2: The what?
0: We used to have the healing arts, and now we have the medical industry.
2: Mm.
0: And I'm the freaking widget.
2: Oh. Yeah.
0: I don't want to be your widget.
2: And not everybody. Not all medical. Not that everybody.
0: Not all
2: so,
0: of them.
2: No.
0: But the system is set up that way.
2: There's a hard. It's a tough. Yes.
0: It's set up that
2: yes.
0: way. The insurance companies are. It's a.
2: Yep. Now the insurance. That's the.
0: Yeah. Mm. I'll get on your conspiracy theory thing on this.
2: Yes. Next segment. Stick around.

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1: 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And what's that, Nico? Yeah, I'll tell. So, yeah, Nico turned 21 this spring. Yes, I know that makes you an adult. No, trust me, I know. I'm still cleaning up the juice boxes. Anyway, come to Chankapazoo where the wild kids party.
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3: Medical. Assume that no one has your back. And that'll be a good start for you. Assuming the opposite sets you up for unexpected bills and ripoffs. So we have sat down with people to do coaching for the last 30 or 40 years that have a list of medical bills as long as your arm, and they're considering bankruptcy. And as we do a full audit on the medical bills, we often find the same charge three and four and even five times. And then we remove all of those, and then we go in and we find Tylenol at $64 a pill in a hospital bill. We actually see these numbers, okay? And there are a few people out there that have a neat side hustle that all they do is audit people's medical bills for them and make a portion of what they save them because they discover the overcharges and the duplicate charges. So don't just assume that these people have their act together. Some of it is with malice, but most of it is just unbridled incompetence. The people doing the billing are dumber than a rock.
4: Not all
3: No, I'm telling
4: like there
3: you, there's no excuse
4: people.
3: For this level of incompetence. There's no excuse, and it's industry-wide.
4: I agree.
3: You open a medical bill, automatically
4: like
3: assume
4: industry,
3: it's wrong.
4: But it's just like any other industry, a mechanic can screw you, or they're a great guy, right? Like,
3: yeah, there's a few great guys. They're not 100%, but there's so many bad.
4: You have to be careful.
3: There's so many bad that don't know what they're doing or that have malice. That you cannot just assume it's all, they sent the bill, I just have to pay it. No, you don't. First and foremost, you got to audit it. Before you get to that point, you don't ever enter a procedure without understanding what your out-of-pocket liability is after insurance is paid. And if you're going to be covering an MRI, $350 is the going rate. Walk up and tell them, I'm cash out of pocket, and they'll do $350 or go to a different MRI center. There's MRI centers on every corner. They're like Baptist churches. They're everywhere. See, they're not hard to find. And you know, don't automatically assume that if your dentist tells you you need $25,000 worth of work, that's gospel. Okay? It's not a biblical reference. It's a dentist. Not all dentists are bad, but go get a second opinion. Go get a third opinion. Ask the question, what can I do that's not $25,000 where I can still chew food? And, you know, figure out, you know, you have to learn about this stuff when you're in it or it will bankrupt you. The number one cause of personal bankruptcy is medical.
4: Mm-hmm.
3: Number one cause. And it's all related back to this stuff where you don't check out what you're doing and the doctor's office half but pays attention. They just send you over to the same old place they've always sent you to. Nobody looks at it until you look up and 3,000 of your 13,000 you had saved for a car is gone. That's a lot percentage wise.
4: Mm-hmm.
3: And it should have been $350 if anybody in the whole story had paid attention ahead of time or cared enough to take care of this poor woman. It's your job to care for her. And when you don't, you deserve to lose the business, and I'm going to another doctor, and I'm definitely never going back in that MRI center, and I'm about to possibly change insurance over this. Because you're going to stink and do what the contract says. And when I come out of there with a bill that's 10x higher than I could have paid in cash, and that's after insurance, something's wrong.
4: Yeah.
3: So 100% chance something's wrong. But here's the thing, folks. The lesson you take from that call is you've got to preset all of this before the procedure. So you know what's going on. The only exception is when there's an emergency and you don't have a choice.
4: Yeah, that's the hard thing, too. Sometimes something happens medically and you just got to do what you got to do.
3: And then you still got to go back through and audit it.
4: Yeah.
3: Because you cannot assume competency because they're not. If any of those accounting people work for me, I'd fire them.
4: No, okay. And I know, I hear you.
3: We don't triple bill people out of Ramsey.
4: I have friends in that industry. And there is a level of, and I wouldn't say incompetence, but complication. If they enter this, it goes to this pro. I mean, it's a lot of stuff, moving parts. And do they all get it right all the time? No. And sometimes it's such a confusing process. And then you go send it to the insurance companies just medical.
3: It might be confusing to you and me, but it's like their job.
4: It is.
3: It's their job.
4: But
3: so they need to learn to do their job. That's competency.
4: Yeah, but when it gets sent to a different department, they use a different code.
3: Department needs to be competent.
4: I just feel like...
3: I'm not saying the nurse did it. I don't know who did it. But whoever ended up sending me this bill, this triple bill, somebody's an idiot. Somewhere in the chain,
4: okay,
3: there's an idiot chain.
4: Okay. We got it.
3: Well, so there, it's there.
4: Okay.
3: All right. Tammy is in Houston. Speaking of medical, she's got a medical situation. What's going on, Tammy?
5: I was going to say, is your blood pressure too high for you to ask a medical person?
4: Yeah. I'll protect you, Tammy.
3: Can you imagine how bad it would be if it was actually my bill?
5: Okay, here it is. How can I pay for brain surgery if I'm broke?
3: Whoa! That's a little step. So do you have insurance?
5: Yes. I have a little HMO plan that's terrible, but we got it.
3: Okay. And what type of brain surgery? Bless your heart.
5: I'm an epileptic, and I have taken 17 different medications, and I've had 4 different brain surgeries, and now they're just going to go in and cut out the part of my brain that just will not stop.
3: Wow.
4: Oh, my gosh. To talk about what we were just talking about in this last call,
5: right?
4: Do you know what you're going to, after insurance and everything, do you know what is going to cost?
5: My out-of-pocket max is $17,000.
4: $17,000. Mm-hmm. And then anything else, or it's covered past that?
5: I think so.
3: If that's the out-of-pocket max, it should be 100% after out-of-pocket max.
4: So you got $17,000.
3: That's not a bad HMO. That's a great one.
5: Oh, good.
3: If it's covered, if you have a stop loss at $17,000, that's pretty stinking cool. Okay, so you got deductible plus 80/20 to a certain point, and then wow, that's good. All right, so how old are you, hon?
5: I'm 42.
3: Wow. When do you think you're going to have this procedure?
5: It's one of those as soon as possible. Like I said, last year in 2025, I probably had 200 seizures.
3: Do you have any idea actually when the surgery might be scheduled?
5: Whenever we can figure it out. So my husband lost his job about a year and a half ago, and our Dave Ramsey emergency fund lasted us a whole year, me and my husband and our 4 teenagers. We've been doing awesome, but we're just broke.
4: Has he found another job?
5: He wanted to own his own business. He's been working on that. And then he didn't earn enough. So then he went and got another job in sales. But he was taken over for a guy that was retired. And so for 6 months, the guy got it. And then after that, all the accounts were cold. So he's trying. He's like working 3 different jobs, but it just is taking a while.
3: Yeah. Mm. Well, it sounds like you don't have a $17,000 problem. It sounds like you have a career crisis on your husband's side.
5: Yeah.
3: Yeah, so when he solves that, the $17,000 is going to naturally be solved, right?
5: Yeah, so do I wait?
3: Oh, yeah. Yeah. You have the surgery whenever, and you get them the $17,000 as quick as you can. They'll take, they'll bill you, and then you pay the bill when you can. I'm not going to tell you not to get the surgery. But, But he's got, mm-hmm. not only because of your surgery, but because of your family. I mean, it's over a year now he's not had gainful employment. He needs gainful employment, meaning he gets paid, not a pipe dream.
4: Yeah, and then the goal would be maybe throw $2,000 at this a month and get it paid off in less than a year, yeah. right, when it all happens.
3: Exactly.
4: Oh, sorry, Tammy. Oh,
3: wow.
4: We're praying for you.
3: Everybody's talking about artificial intelligence, AI, like it's the answer to everything. 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
6: With SR News, I'm Keith Peters in Washington. The U.S. has announced a new round of strikes on Iran hours after President Trump said the U.S. is reinstating a blockade on Iran. Iran retaliated with attacks. The United Arab Emirates Defense Ministry said early Tuesday that Iran attacked two tankers in the Strait of Hormuz, killing one mariner and wounding eight others. It said Iran launched two cruise missiles at the tankers Mombasa and Al Bahia. Bahrain also came under renewed attack early Tuesday morning. South Carolina Governor Henry McMaster has named Darlene Graham Nardone as her late brother Lindsey Graham's temporary replacement in the U.S. Senate. Graham died at age 71 over the weekend. On Wall Street, the Dow down by 138 points, the Nasdaq dropped 408. More details at srnnews.com.
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9: Here's your forecast on News Talk 1250 KBRF. We have an extreme heat warning in effect until 10 o'clock Tuesday night. Through tonight, seeing clear skies, 71 for our low. Winds out of the south at about 13. Tuesday, 95 with a heat index up around 101. 71 clear Tuesday night. Hot, 92 for Wednesday. 94 on Thursday, 90 by Friday. That's your forecast on News Talk 1250 KBRF. 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
1: Hey guys, Rachel Cruz here. 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

0: Stephen is in Charlotte. Hi, Stephen. How are you?
1: I'm good. How are you?
0: Better than I deserve. What's up?
1: So I am about $70,000 in debt, and I just don't know how to get out of it.
2: What kind of debt is it?
1: What kind of debt? Credit card debt and medical debt.
2: How much is credit card?
1: I have it broken down. Amex is $4,300 and Capital One is $6,800. And then I owe on my car $25,000.
2: Mm-hmm.
1: I have some of the debt enrolled in a debt consolidation program. It's been enrolled for about a year and a half. But I'm just not seeing anything go away.
2: Yeah. So
1: and I've got stuff that's on hold that's not anywhere.
2: Uh-huh. What's the medical debt? How much?
1: So I don't have the whole total, but I have $1,800, $3,700, $500, $600,
2: mm-hmm.
1: $4,000, $2,200, and $3,600.
2: Oh, wow. Okay. How much do you make a year?
1: Hardly anything. I make about $2,200 a month. I found myself in this situation because I lost my job.
2: Mm-hmm.
1: January 2024, because of my own stupidity, I stole from my employer. So, you know, I was fired, I was arrested, and everything's just gone downhill since then.
2: Okay.
0: Well, what were you doing? What was your job?
1: I was working for a furniture store.
0: Doing what?
1: Inventory management.
0: Okay.
1: I was making about $53,000 then.
0: Mm-hmm.
1: And then everything was fine. All my bills were paid. I had no debt.
2: Mm-hmm.
1: I was able to.
0: What's the nature of your medical?
1: I had to go under anesthesia twice within a year, just because I was choking. I don't even know what the condition's called. It's something I can't pronounce, but I had to go under anesthesia, and in order to not be choking anymore.
2: And they did a surgery, obviously, while you were under, but you're saying the bill was mostly the anesthesia. Okay.
1: Yes.
2: I gotcha. What are you doing now for work?
1: I work for a grocery store.
2: Okay. And how many hours a week are you working?
1: It's 40 hours.
2: Okay. Full time.
0: Mm. Were you convicted of a felony?
1: It was dismissed.
0: It was dismissed?
1: Yes. Because I did a pretrial intervention program.
0: Okay, so expunged. Okay.
1: Expunged.
0: All right.
1: Yes.
0: All right. So that's not holding you back.

0: It's not on your record
1: anymore.
0: Back at all. No, correct. That's not on my record.
2: Okay.
0: And, you know, that took about, that took an entire year.
1: Yeah, I bet.
0: Cleared, mm-hmm. But,
2: so you're 6 months kind of out of all of that fog, really.
0: Yeah. Yeah. And I have a license to sell real estate, and I'm with a brokerage, but it's hard. I'm a new agent, and so it's just hard. I can't make any money in it. So that's why I'm still at the grocery store. And I've got only $300 in savings, so I've got nothing. When all this happened, I drained my 401k and mm-hmm. any bit of savings. I was putting everything
1: on the credit card.
0: What
1: is your car worth?
0: The car worth is mm-hmm. it's a Toyota. It's probably worth 37 or 38.
1: And you owe 25?
0: I owe 25 on it.
1: How are you
0: it.
1: Paying
0: yeah.
1: that bill with all this other stuff going on?
0: I make it work.
1: Yeah. That car needs to be sold.
2: Sell that car.
0: I work, sell the car.
1: Okay. Yeah. And buy a car for cash with the difference.
2: For sure. You could buy an $8,000 car.
0: Yeah.
2: Because how much is your payment a month?
0: Only something.
2: 400?
0: 543.
2: Yeah. So that frees that up. That changes
0: your life. It was seven something because it was a lease. And then the lease came due or to an end. I think just this past April.
1: Okay, Matthew, you make $20,000 a year, $30,000 a year. You don't need a $25,000 car debt. It's killing you. Mm-hmm. So you need to sell it and get an $8,000 car that you pay cash for.
0: A car.
1: And then the rest of your situation is all career oriented, and so it's a matter of lining yourself up with some kind of a career, whether it's real estate or whether it's something else. I don't care where your income goes up. Because you're worth twice mm-hmm. what you're being paid in the marketplace. You have proven that in the past. And, you made a mistake. You paid for it. You went through all the hell associated with it. You lost your job.
0: Right.
1: And now you get a restart. And you start with that's going to be part of your story in the past. But it doesn't mm-hmm. As a pastor friend of mine says, you're not defined by the worst thing you ever did.
0: Mm-hmm.
1: You're not defined by the worst thing you ever did. Thank goodness none of us are.
0: Right.
1: It's a part of my story. I have a scar. I have a mark. It hurt. I feel guilt. I feel some shame from it, but it's not who I am. You see the difference?
0: I do.
1: Yeah. And so that's you've got to get that part emotionally, spiritually in your rearview mirror and then go, okay, I'm 18 years old again. And the world says I can be anything I want to be. So now what do I want to be, Lord? And what's my next step? And and that could be real estate. I don't care. But, you don't have to live in the prison of working for half of what you're worth in the marketplace because of a past mistake. That's a self-made prison.
0: Yeah, and I was working 7 days a week. I was valeting cars. I was making some good money with that,
1: You were valeting cars. That's not a career.
0: That was the second. That was a side job I had.
1: Yeah, it was making some money to keep the wolf away.
0: Some money,
1: but it's not. That's not your. You don't want to be that 10 years from today.
2: Mm-hmm.
1: So 10 years from today, who do you want to be? Now let's start taking the steps to be that, and we'll work the side hustles or whatever to get there. But if we work side hustle valet and cars while we're trying to get the real estate thing going, because the real estate thing's the thing, fine. But if the real estate thing was just a thing and it's not the thing, then what is it you want to be when you grow up? You know, kind of thing, right? So we're going to send you a copy of Finding the Work You're Wired to Do. It's got an assessment in it. I want you to take that. I want you to sit and do some time in prayer about what you're supposed to be 10 years from now and get the car sold.
2: Great first step. Seriously, selling the car, I'm like, that's from a financial perspective is going to relieve you so much. But also, yeah, for sure. But and I think, you know, there is a freshness still 18 months after all of this for you, Stephen, that's very, very real and very honest. But I do think the more confidence and the more wins you have out in the marketplace, the more that you're going to find this level of dignity back to who you are. And if you can find that intersection with your work of what you're passionate about, what you're naturally good at and gifted at, like all of that combined, this could be seen as a completely fresh start, which is beautiful. That's the beautiful part about redemption.
1: Yeah.
2: And grace is that you get that second chance. So we, we're cheering for you for that.
1: Yeah, I got a friend of mine who was in the bottle for about 15 years, and he just got his 15-year coin the other day. If you don't know what that is, if you're in 12-step, Alcoholics Anonymous, or any kind of a program, you get a coin for so many days, so many months, whatever. And he just got his 50, he's been dry for 15 years. And, he's extremely successful today. But he was truly at the bottom. And just virtually homeless, virtually lost his family, everything. Completely turned this all around and changed everything. Changed everything. And now he's, again, but he, he is not defined by what he used to do or used to be. He's defined, not defined by it. You're not defined by that unless you choose to be defined. I'm not defined by the fact that I was stupid, went deeply into debt, and filed bankruptcy when I was 28 years old. I learned from it. It hurt. I don't want to do it again. I don't recommend it to anybody. But it's not who I am. It's just part of my story.

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0: 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Carrie's in Austin, Texas. Hi, Carrie. How are you?
1: Hi, I'm great. How are you?
0: Better than I deserve. What's up?
1: Thank you so much for taking my call, Dave. I'm sorry, I get so emotional. I'm seeking guidance with my new situation as a widow. I'm wondering, can I buy a home elsewhere where I want to be, not where I'm at, and raise and homeschool our 7-year-old daughter as we have been, and then work maybe once a week or something to keep my skills up at my job, and then have my retirement secured with what I have?
2: Oh, Carrie, I'm so sorry. Oh,
1: thank you.
2: Was it sudden?
1: Yes.
2: Okay.
1: He was diagnosed on Thursday and passed away Friday.
0: Goodness.
2: Oh, my gosh, Carrie. Oh.
0: How old?
1: Completely unexpected. He had just turned 53.
0: Oh my.
2: I'm so sorry. How long ago was this?
1: It was in May, mid-May.
0: Okay. Just the other day. Wow.
2: Oh, Carrie. Oh, I'm so sorry. Okay, so what is the financial situation now? Did he have life insurance?
1: We had a life insurance policy, so there's $350,000 there.
2: Okay.
1: We had saved up. We have about $30,000 in the bank.
2: Okay.
1: We had, and then I have his pension coming in and Social Security. Social Security is very minimal. I have a 7-year-old daughter. We have a 7-year-old together, but we also have a daughter, 19 from his previous marriage. So between my 7-year-old and I, we have about $700 in Social Security, and his pension will be about $4,300 a month.
2: Okay.
1: Everything before taxes right there.
0: And you're living in a home you don't want?
1: I do not want to. The situation is that he had just retired. I went back to work. I'd been homeschooling my daughter for 3 years. I went back to work full-time doing contract work on the road, and he, you know, as retired, took over homeschooling, and we were out doing contracts in the hope of finding a new place to settle down, because I promised that I would live in Texas for 10 years, and then at that point,
2: okay. So when
1: he retired, then we would go where I want to be.
2: Where do you want to go?
1: And I'm not sure. I honestly don't know. Possibly Utah, where I have a lot of very close and supportive family, but I don't know.
2: Okay.
0: Okay.
2: Well, that'll be the first step, right?
0: Is to kind of figure out. Do you own the home you're in?
1: That's one of my biggest problems. We owned the home. We paid it off years ago, but I did not have my name on it. He bought it the year before we got married. We paid it off together over 5 years, and then we'd never put in a will. We didn't have a will or anything. And so now, by Texas state law, the home goes 50-50 to our daughters. And I own nothing of it and only have the right to live there. And I can't do anything about it unless I want to have it, you know, completely drug through court.
0: Oh, I'd completely drug it through court.
2: Yeah, what's the home worth?
1: $240,000.
0: Yeah, I'm $240,000 worth of drug it through court.
2: Yeah. Is there a spousal? There's no spousal protection.
1: An attorney told me that I would have to pay every single year to have for 11 years for my 7-year-old to have representation for her to make sure anything that happens is in her best interest, and that it can't be sold until she turns 18.
0: Yeah, I think you need a new attorney. I don't know Texas law, but that answer, given the circumstances, is weird. So it doesn't mean that it's not true. It might be true. Again, I'm not an attorney, and I don't know Texas law. Texas has some unusual real estate laws. So, but I do want to, most.
1: So at this point, oh, yeah. Okay, go ahead.
0: Well, go ahead. At this point, what? You're going to walk away from $240,000? No.
1: Right. I know. It seems insane. I've basically been told I have the right to live there for life.
0: Yeah. I know what one attorney told you. I'm telling you I'm going to get another attorney.
1: Okay. And then with the money that I have from the life insurance, what do I do with that? Can I put that towards another house? Am I better off to invest it for my retirement? I don't have a retirement account now.
0: Okay. Are you able to live on $5,000 a month?
1: I could live on it.
0: Okay. So you have that coming in, his pension, mm-hmm. his social. Okay. And if you sell the house, half of it today, half of it goes to the 19-year-old, and the other half goes with you with your 7-year-old, right?
1: Right.
0: But so you're staying there for a while. No harm, no foul. Even though you don't mm-hmm. want to, I'm going to sit there for a minute.
2: Can she take the 120 right. and put it towards a house? But you can't because it's the 7th.
0: The child owns the money.
2: Yeah.
0: Is what she's been told. I'm getting. Mm-hmm. I want some other legal advice on this. I'm not
1: I've researched on a little bit, and that seems to be the truth.
0: Yeah.
1: I will
0: see. It may be. Okay, so let's assume that it is. Assume you're stuck with that solution, okay? Then what I would do is this. Normally, when someone passes away, what we tell the remaining spouse is try to make no major decisions for a year.
1: Yes.
0: If you can.
1: I will not do anything like that. Yep.
0: If you can. Just because it takes a little while, especially with something this sudden, mm-hmm. Thursday to Friday, diagnosis to death. Wow. You know, it just comes at you so hard. It takes a little while to just be able to breathe.
1: Yeah.
0: Yeah. And we can hear it in your voice, and I don't blame you. And so what I would do is live on $5,000 a month. I would park the $350 in something very, like a high-yield savings, something very innocuous, and just sit there a little bit and cry. That's all I would do. And give yourself some time to breathe. Now, when you can breathe a little better, 6 months minimum, probably closer to a year, we can make a decision about whether we keep the house or sell the house based on the information we gather between now and then. But in the meantime, just sit there. It's not costing anything. And a little bit of, you know, utilities or whatever. It's not a big deal. And it might mm-hmm. be half of it be your daughter's, and so you do want to take care of it. Let's just sit there mm-hmm. and get where we can breathe. And then we talk about, okay, if we sell the house and move to Utah next spring when the grass gets green in Texas, mm-hmm. what are we going to do? Are we going to take the $350 and put it down, or are we going to invest it? And what am I going to do for my career? What were you doing contract? What kind of work?
1: Lab scientist.
0: Okay. All right. So you
2: and got, if you worked 1 or 2 days a week, Carrie, doing that, what extra, how much could you make?
1: 1 day a week, I figure I can make about $1,200 a month.
0: Yeah.
1: Okay. In Texas. Texas does not pay well at all.
2: Yeah. Okay.
0: But you don't even have to decide that today mm-hmm. either. Okay. But, you know, so long term, we've got some career choice that we want to do, where we want to live, what we're going to do with that particular house, and what we're going to do with the $350. All right. But it's pretty easy to say, you know, if things go the way it feels like right now, you're probably going to be in Utah. You may or may not have control of some of the equity of this house. You are a cautionary tale for everyone to have a will.
2: Mm-hmm.
0: But
2: I'd probably go 50-50 with the money. Put some on a house. Keep some in investments for retirement.
0: Mm. Forgot to ask how old she is, but she's got a 7-year-old. So she's got the ability to make some money.
2: Yeah.
0: No, I don't know. I don't know. Just take your time. Just take your time, hon. I'm sorry you're facing
2: so
0: this.
2: Sorry. Oh.
0: Ladies and gentlemen, MamaBearLegalForms.com. 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Everyone needs a will. If you want to win with money in 2026, you can't keep living normal. Normal's broke. You need a plan. 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
4: News this hour from Town Hall. I'm Keith Peters in Washington. Darlene Graham Nordone, sister of the late South Carolina Senator Lindsey Graham, has been appointed by the state's Governor Henry McMaster to fill out his Senate term in the wake of his death at age 71.
5: It's somewhat unusual for a sibling to be appointed to succeed their sibling in the event of their death after Graham died over the weekend, but it's kind of makes sense in this circumstance. We see this happen a lot of times with widows fulfilling the unexpired term of their husbands when they die in office. Graham never married, never had children of his own, but he and his sister have always been really close, and she has played an integral role in a lot of his campaigns, dating back to being in a television ad for him in 2014 and through the decades appearing at a number of his political events by his side, even in March when he filed for re-election this year.
4: Correspondent Meg Kennard reporting. Hundreds of economists are sounding the alarm on the need for guardrails for AI.
6: Hundreds of economists are urging immediate action to address how artificial intelligence could transform the economy while putting many people out of work, saying AI could become radically more powerful over the next 10 years. The Stanford Lab says the letter has so far been signed by more than 200 economists and AI researchers, including 16 Nobel Prize winners. The letter compares the AI transformation, industrial revolution, but on a much shorter timeline, and calls for leaders to create incentives and guardrails to ensure that AI complements humans and benefits society. I'm Lisa Dwyer.
4: On Wall Street, the Dow down by 138 points. The Nasdaq dropped 408. The S&P 500 lower by 60 points. More on these stories at townhall.com.
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4: This weekend, there was a fatality in wildfire fighting efforts in the western U.S. We hear more on the story from correspondent Haya Panjwani reporting.
8: Authorities say an aircraft helping fight a Colorado wildfire has crashed into a reservoir, killing the pilot. The Gunnison County Sheriff's Office reports the aircraft went down in the Silverjack Reservoir, and the pilot's body was recovered by divers. The pilot was assisting with the Gold Mountain Fire, which has been burning for 2 weeks and is 13% contained. Last week, wildland firefighters in Colorado paid tribute to three colleagues who died fighting a fire on the Colorado-Utah border. Many large fires continue across the West, including in Colorado, Utah, and New Mexico. The National Weather Service says there are fire weather concerns due to prolonged hot and dry conditions. I'm Haya Pinjwani.
4: News and analysis at townhall.com. From Washington, I'm Keith Peters. Virginia's attempted assault weapons ban has apparently backfired. Correspondent Ken Lorman reports.
9: Virginia Governor Abigail Spanberger signed a ban on modern sporting rifles and standard capacity magazines, but it triggered a massive surge in gun sales, with background checks up 241% in June alone compared to the previous year. Legal challenges have partially blocked enforcement, while sales data shows more such rifles in circulation now than before the ban attempt. Ken Lorman reporting.
4: The U.S. agency that oversees dozens of schools serving Native Americans is reporting more on-time high school graduations than ever. The Bureau of Indian Education says nearly 80% of high schoolers are graduating within 4 years. That's up from only half a decade ago. The Trump administration says it's committed to Native students. More at Town Hall.
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10: Did you know VA home loans are a key to home ownership for those who served?
11: It was a personal goal of mine to try and purchase a home before the age of 30. I do remember the first moment I walked into my home. I remember that real clearly, actually. I walked in, and I could hear my footsteps echo off the back wall. And the first thing I thought in my head was, man, furniture is going to be real expensive. The VA not requiring any down payment prior to buying the home is actually really beneficial because it allowed me to take that money I had budgeted to go out and buy furniture, food, cleaning supplies, pretty much everything I needed. 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There's a lot of moving parts. 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Oh, I'm extremely glad I did it. It was one of the best things I could have done for myself, I think.
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12: Here's your forecast on News Talk 1250 KBRF. We have an extreme heat warning in effect until 10 o'clock Tuesday night through tonight, seeing clear skies, 71 for our low. Winds out of the south at about 13. Tuesday, 95 with a heat index up around 101. 71 clear Tuesday night. Hot, 92 for Wednesday. 94 on Thursday, 90 by Friday. That's your forecast on News Talk 1250 KBRF. 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
13: It's an unbelievable story called Catch the Devil. It's a true story. We'll check in with the author of a brand new book coming up next hour. A little bit later on, there was an ice shooting in Maine earlier today, but there was also an ice shooting in Houston. We're going to talk to columnist for the Houston Chronicle, Chris Tomlinson, to get the facts on that story. But we're going to start off this first hour with Scott McFarland, just like we do every Monday. Scott McFarland, former CBS newsman, now independent journalist. He's with Substack. You see him on YouTube. You see him all over the news channels, and he joins us every Monday. Scott, thanks for joining us here on America at Night.
14: Hey, McGraw, good evening.
13: You got it. You know, I think a lot of people were shocked when they woke up Sunday morning to hear the news Lindsey Graham had passed away. You just weren't expecting that. And the outpouring of emotion and the eulogies have been coming in ever since. It's interesting because he was across the political spectrum, and he had something for everybody, it seemed like.
14: It's reminding me of a rare time in recent American politics where everybody's saying something nice about a lost colleague. You know, it, almost like this pre-toxic era where Democrats said, you know what, I didn't agree with Lindsey Graham, but I trusted his word. When he said something, he stood by it. That's at least a change of pace, McGraw, from where we are in our politics, where there's venom and vitriol in very high quantities and very large supply. Lindsey Graham obviously has his number of critics for how he pivoted inside the Republican conference over the 24 years in which he was in the Senate. He's always been a hawk. He was somebody who was at John McCain's side, literally and metaphorically. He's somebody who was Trump's biggest surrogate for the war in Iran, the biggest sympathizer with Ukraine and getting Ukraine money. He was a surrogate for Bush during the Iraq War, a hawk. But the pivot he made from January 7, 2021, in which he was the most emphatic denouncer inside the Republican Party of Trump and the insurrection, to where he ended up as Trump's perhaps most loyal member of the U.S. Senate, is quite a shift, and it's going to be part of his legacy, too.
15: Yeah, you know, I listening to all the comments today and yesterday, I have a theory, and I'll bounce it off you. It's as good as every other theory that's out there. And in some ways, Lindsey Graham had to do what he had to do to get his point of view across. If he was a hawk and he wanted to stay in NATO and he wanted to support NATO and he wanted money for Ukraine and he wanted to take care of Iran and all these things, he had to play ball with Trump. And so he cut a deal with the devil, became friends with him. And he sort of, right, you can get more with honey than you can with vinegar. And so everyone's got to make a decision. Some went the other way. He decided to settle up with Donald Trump to move Donald Trump closer to Lindsey Graham's philosophy.
14: He's about as savvy a U.S. senator as I've ever come across. I mean, he knew how the chamber worked.
15: Right.
14: You can love his politics, you can hate his politics, but you cannot dispute that he was a nimble political actor. One of the things that Trump brought up during his phone interviews on Sunday, McGraw, is how Lindsey Graham was the pivotal player in the Brett Kavanaugh confirmation hearings. You may remember, it seems like eons ago, it's just 8 years ago, when Brett Kavanaugh went through a second round of questioning after the allegations surfaced of misconduct. The Republicans in the Senate, because it was nothing but men on the committee, brought in a former prosecutor, and she did the questioning of witnesses. It wasn't going well for Kavanaugh. Lindsey Graham intervened and said, "To hell with this. I'm going to start shouting out questions. I'm taking this thing over." And he had that unbridled, almost eruption of anger at Democrats championing Brett Kavanaugh from the microphone. That really turned the tables in Brett Kavanaugh's favor. And Lindsey Graham was credited by Trump for that performance. You may love that performance. You may hate that performance, but it was friggin' effective. It did work politically.
15: And you know what? Lindsey Graham did vote for some Democratic nominee justices for the Supreme Court. Sonia Sotomayor, I think he voted for Kagan, too. So he did, you know, when you talk about bipartisan, I don't know how many Democrats would vote for Republicans these days and how many Republicans would vote for Democrats. But Lindsey Graham did vote for Obama Supreme Court nominees at some point.
14: But something shifted in January 2021 when even Lindsey Graham voted against Ketanji Brown Jackson, despite having such pride in being a supporter of a president's Supreme Court nominees. He was making a broader argument that the president's the president. The voters have spoken. We will support who the president wants to be on the high court. But even he shifted. There was some shift on January 7, 2021, among many Republicans who denounced the Capitol riot and denounced Trump's claims about the 2020 election, and nearly the whole party is back on board those things.
15: Yeah, interesting. Lindsey Graham passes away over the weekend. Let's talk about Iran, because when he was, one of his last acts was trying to cut a deal to bring sanctions on with Russia. Iran, though, different story. Whatever memorandum of understanding they had, that's no more. And now we're back to, I think, probably where we were worse than before this memorandum of understanding.
14: And one would argue that we were in a worse position than we were, not just before the memorandum of understanding, but on February 28th when the war began. Yes, the Iranian forces have been deeply wounded by U.S. airstrikes, but Iran seems to have control of the Strait of Hormuz, at least partial control of the Strait of Hormuz, which gives it remarkable leverage, not just with the United States, but on the world stage. That was not the case on February 27th, 2026. So this appears to be a war that's going to go for the long haul. And we know a number of members of Congress, as they returned here to Washington tonight, said, "I think this is now a long war without a clearly defined exit strategy or timetable." The price of oil has shot up over the last 24 hours. That may go back down or it may continue. The instability seems back. Where is Iran going to strike next? Where are its proxies going to strike next? And here's what's changed, McGraw. we're now even closer to the election, where this seems almost destined to be a key issue.
15: Also, President Trump is out there saying that he wants to put some type of toll or some type of reimbursement on managing the Strait of Hormuz. Weeks ago, he was saying it's open waters. Trump Iran can't put a toll on ships that go through. And now President Trump's virtually saying the same thing Iran was saying.
14: Maybe he's hunting for leverage, and the United States certainly could use some leverage at this moment in time. Adam Smith of Washington State is the top Democrat on the House Armed Services Committee, and he issued a statement tonight saying, if the president moves forward with that, he is joining Iran as extortors on the world stage, that they'd be taking money from other countries through force, through power, against those countries' wills. There is a geopolitical relevance to all this, of course, but this does fuel the perception that the U.S. is just another country out there doing things that countries like Iran would do. This could be a political complication for Trump as well, even inside his own party.
15: Yeah, this is the definition of mission creep, right? We went in to get the nuclear weapons. That's no more of a talk. Now it's all about opening up the strait, which was open before they started bombing, as you said. Nobody starts forever wars, and no one plans to start forever wars. Yeah. They just kind of happen. And it's looking like with this disaster now, with this sort of falling apart, right, it's a long term. And Iran, right, this is what they do. They are the thorn in the side of the West. They're doing exactly what they do, and this is what a lot of people said predicted what they would do, is they can't fight us militarily, so they just are a thorn in our side, and if they can shut down the strait or cause chaos, that's okay with them.
14: It doesn't take incredible intelligence specialists in Iran also to recognize the political dynamics here. I mean, we have an election that is racing toward us. There's an anti-incumbent sentiment that is dragging down both parties. They recognize that's just leverage, that the U.S. doesn't have much of an appetite for a long, drawn-out, expensive, casualty-filled war.
15: Yeah. Let's move on. There was a ruling by a judge today. It looks like the Todd Blanche nomination for attorney general somewhat in trouble. What did that judge say today?
14: This was a heck of a takedown. I've read a lot of court orders. I'm a nerd that way. This one, though, McGraw, this is about as emphatic and fierce a judicial takedown of the Trump administration that I've seen in the 5.5 years he's been president. What the judge in Miami ruled was that not only is Trump's lawsuit that he filed against his own IRS in January complete bupkis, but that there appears to have been some form of scheme to use the court and use this lawsuit to redirect taxpayer money towards a slush fund for convicted criminals and toward somehow functioning this sweetheart immunity deal that absolves Trump from IRS scrutiny. The judge says all of this seems to be offline and not following of the law. And what's more, she has formally referred Todd Blanche and Blanche's deputy, an attorney general assistant named Stanley Woodward, to the bar for possible disciplinary proceedings. Now, that's a far afield, but it sure does discredit the Department of Justice in the broader way. And I tell you, this was an emphatic and crystallized 56-page opinion from the judge in Florida, which appears to be a death knell for that slush fund. If they try to appeal this ruling and keep the slush fund alive, well, they are proving themselves to be not men of their word, because Todd Blanche keeps saying that the slush fund is not moving forward. Hard to imagine he tries to appeal this thing and resuscitate it despite his words.
15: Do you think this puts a crimp in his nomination process for attorney general?
14: Doesn't help. You know, I didn't see much of a hurdle to him getting the requisite Republican votes, because even the softer Republican votes seem to be falling in line. But yeah, if you could say on Monday you've been referred to the bar for disciplinary proceedings and on Wednesday you're asked to be the top law enforcement official in America, that could be trouble. Two people to watch on Wednesday. John Cornyn of Texas, lame duck. He lost his primary to Trump's endorsed hand-picked candidate. He may have no love lost. Tom Tillis of North Carolina, retiring. The bone of contention Tom Tillis has is over the, drum roll please, slush fund. This didn't help matters. The top surrogate for Todd Blanche Wednesday, the most vocal endorser, was to be Lindsey Graham. Somebody else will have to fill those shoes and fill that role.
15: And Mitch McConnell's not going back to the Senate anytime soon, so that's another vote they don't have.
14: What did you think of that photo with that newspaper in Mitch McConnell's hand? Was that like ripped from a 1990s primetime special or some type of made-for-TV movie?
15: I don't know. I saw the memes, and I can't get the memes or the AI video of him breakdancing out of my head. So I don't know what to believe anymore. I don't know what's true and what isn't true.
14: I don't think it helped. And, I mean, unless Jack Bauer makes an appearance, this is just going to seem farcical.
15: Whole thing's crazy. Scott McFarland, one more quick question. You'd love to give us an update on the reflecting pool. At least there was no news on the reflecting pool all week, was there?
14: Oh, if you wanted it to be true, you are sadly disappointed. They've drained the reflecting pool again. They have tried a process to refill it, to fix it. I don't know what they're going to do to fix it. But they're using the same contractor, so there's a lawsuit. Asking the court to intervene, stop the repair work, stop the next phase of this until some experts and scientists get down there to lay eyes on this thing and ensure there's not permanent damage. This thing is a mess. And unless Ginger, Marianne, Gilligan, and the skipper show up, this is the worst shipwreck on water in many years.
15: Scott McFarland, he's on Substack, he's on YouTube, you see him everywhere, former CBS newsman at McFarland News. Scott, always a pleasure to get us kicked off on a Monday. Thanks for checking in, have a good week, we'll talk to you next Monday.
14: You too.
15: There you go, Scott McFarland, TV guy, but you know what? He loves radio. He's a radio man through and through. That's why we like him. Also, great insight and great information. A great way to start off a round robin with all the news that's going on. Stay right there. America at Night. We're just getting started. Back in a moment.
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1: Back in June, Secretary of State Marco Rubio was quoted as saying, "No country is allowed to charge tolls or fees on an international waterway. That's existing international law." That's Secretary of State Marco Rubio in June. His boss, President of the United States, in July, now wants to charge a 20% fee on all cargo shipped through the Strait of Hormuz as a way to recover the costs of providing military protection to vessels using the waterway. Now, President Trump, obviously angry, upset, disillusioned, frustrated. And, you know, I don't think I'm telling tales out of school. The man likes to bloviate from time to time and just sort of make up numbers. So 20% fee would be exorbitant. And if he were to put a 20% fee on ships, it's one, how would he do it? Would you have to Venmo him or Venmo the government? How would you do that? Do they set up Apple Pay? But more importantly, there are experts who are saying that could add an extra $16 per barrel to ship the oil through the strait. And that would obviously be passed along to customers around the world. So I'm not so sure that's the smartest thing to do in the world. For a tanker carrying 2 million barrels of oil, the fee could add over $30 million to a tanker to go through the Strait of Hormuz. So themes like that would be a total disaster and a total non-starter. But obviously the man is frustrated and he's bloviating and he's trying to come up with something to get somebody to sort of pay attention to the fact that Iran is still playing footsie in the Gulf and in the Strait of Hormuz and not playing ball. So, again, that's the definition of mission creep. So we'll wait and see how all that turns out. But stay right there because we got lots more to get to. Next half hour, we're going to check in our go-to. Seems like Houston's been quite a bit of a newsmaker over the first 6 months of the year. Chris Tomlinson is a columnist for the Houston Chronicle. And there was a shooting. ICE shot a undocumented worker, though they weren't going after him. He wasn't the target. And apparently he was just minding his own business and something went very, very wrong. And there's a lot of, well, I wanted to get to the bottom. I wanted to find out what the facts were. So Chris Tomlinson's going to join us. He'll be able to answer all these questions for us so we can make a better judgment and a better opinion of what's going on down in Houston. So stay right there. America at Night, back in a moment.
0: This is America at Night with McGraw-Milhaven.

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1: With SRN News, I'm Jason Walker. South Carolina Governor Henry McMaster naming Darlene Graham Nordone as her late brother Lindsey Graham's temporary replacement in the Senate. Nordone will be serving the remaining months of the term, which ends in January. Majority Leader John Thune says she will be sworn in on Tuesday afternoon. United States announcing a new round of strikes on Iran just hours after President Trump said the United States is reinstating a blockade on Iran and the Strait of Hormuz. Iran has insisted it controls the critical waterway as another exchange of fire threatened to return to all-out war. Conflicting stories in Maine. Senator Angus King says Homeland Security told him a motorist killed by ICE officers in a Maine shooting was apparently not the target of the warrant. SRN News.
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2: All right. Chris Tomlinson, columnist for the Houston Chronicle and San Antonio Express News, joins us once again, our go-to anytime something happens in Houston. Back on June 7th, last week, ICE officers fatally shot a Mexican national during a traffic stop. That is what we know. Everything else is open to interpretation, apparently. Chris Tomlinson, columnist with the Houston Chronicle, thanks for joining us once again on America at Night.
3: Thanks for having me on.
2: Take us through this. What do we actually know fact-wise with this shooting?
3: We know that ICE agents were apparently surveilling this gentleman, Lorenzo Salgado Araujo. He was a man who'd been in the United States for 35 years, was in the process of trying to obtain documents to stay here legally, and was a business owner who hired local people, many of them undocumented, to help him on his construction projects. The ICE agents pursued him. The New York Times has obtained video of the ICE vehicles, unmarked vehicles, pursuing Salgado's white van. And we know at some point the van stopped and agents fired into the van. And Salgado died shortly afterward.
2: We keep hearing that he wasn't the target of the investigation. Explain that. What do they mean by that?
3: Well, you know, the ICE agents and ICE supervisors have not been forthcoming with a lot of details. They have confirmed that Salgado was not the target, that they were looking for two other men who were not in the van but had apparently worked for Salgado in the past, and that they moved on the vehicle hoping to get a Guatemalan and another subject that was on their target list.
2: Okay, but this person who was shot and killed, he was an undocumented worker, even though he's been working here in the States for 35 years.
3: That is correct. Now, he was trying to get legal. He had submitted fingerprints. He'd filled out forms. He had an attorney. And he was in the process of trying to change that status.
2: ICE officials said that he rammed them and they had to shoot him in self-defense. That story is starting to break down. What do we know?
3: Well, we know that the videos from 3 to 4 separate surveillance cameras do not show that. We know that the two other men who were in the truck have both testified that there was no ramming, that the vehicle, that Salgado never drove the vehicle at the ICE agents. And they have told Congresswoman Sylvia Garcia and their attorneys that the shooting took place when an agent approached the passenger side window, and video supports this, pulled a weapon and fired into the vehicle, striking Salgado. And so the vehicle was stopped and was no longer being was no longer a threat to any of the agents on the ground, according to these witnesses.
2: Yeah, the officers weren't wearing body cameras. Are they supposed to be wearing body cameras?
3: They are supposed to, but apparently the Immigration and Customs Enforcement put all that on hold while Congress was holding up funding for the department. They did not purchase the cameras. They have not distributed the cameras. And they're saying that it's been caught up in paperwork at this point. I'm not sure that's a legitimate excuse, but that's the one they're using.
2: Chris Tomlinson with us, columnist for the Houston Chronicle. Chris, now we go into, this happened last week, July 7th. Now, we go into this sort of second phase and the investigation, and it seems like there's two investigations going on, or there seems to be somewhat of a rub. The Houston prosecutors are doing an investigation, and the feds are doing an investigation?
3: Yes. Initially, the ICE said that they would have the FBI investigate, but the FBI

0: has now said that its Department of Homeland Security, which oversees ICE, is doing the investigation. We're not getting a lot of details. And ICE has said only that they're investigating Salgado for an attempted assault on a federal agent. Now, initially, the Houston mayor said that his police department was not going to get involved. District Attorney Sean Terre has since come in and said, oh, no, we're going to do this, and has investigators in his office beginning the investigation, but the ICE agents obviously are not cooperating, and federal authorities have not turned over any evidence.
1: Yeah, Chris, how does this work? They're federal officers. Are they under the jurisdiction of Texas state law, or are they under the jurisdiction of federal law only, or how does that work?
0: I mean, this is a subject of intense debate. I mean, theoretically, if the agents are acting within their official duties in a legal manner, then no, they're protected by federal law. However, if these agents were not acting legally and they were violating procedure and they violated the civil rights of Mr. Salgado, then he is subject to Texas law. And in the past, we've seen joint federal-state investigations to reach the determination of whether or not charges should be brought. But in recent years, the feds have, under President Donald Trump, have said that they're not subject to any sort of local jurisdiction at all.
1: Hmm. What happened to the others in the van? Where are they now?
0: So they are in detention, ICE detention, in a town north of Houston called Conroe. We learned today that one of them is now going, apparently, you know, Salgado's brother is now being subjected to deportation proceedings. And it's really unclear right now how quickly, you know, Victor Salgado could be deported. He could be deported before he has a chance to give any testimony. So his attorneys are moving very quickly to try to stop that.
1: Yeah, so, I mean, they want to get him out of the country as soon as possible so he can't testify, so he can't give a statement. That's the thought process?
0: Well, I mean, that's the suspicion. Obviously, ICE is not ICE has felt no compulsion to share any thoughts, data, or statements at all on this situation. So, you know, I can't say what they're thinking, but the fact that they're trying to deport a witness to a federal officer killing a civilian is suspicious.
1: Yeah. Chris, take me through some of these. Unlike the shootings in Minneapolis, there was cameras all over the place. In this instance, there weren't a lot of cameras, but now a couple of days later, they have these eyewitnesses and sort of video cameras that are sort of coming out in dribs and drabs. Seems awful strange that somebody would be just filming a random van driving down the street.
0: You know, I mean, it's the videos that I've seen, at least, that we've confirmed are from surveillance cameras. You know, okay. I don't live very far from where this shooting took place. It is, you know, I can be there in 5 minutes from where I live. And it is a historic Mexican-American neighborhood, has been for the last 70 years. It's working class. It's Houston doesn't have zoning, so it's a mix of industrial buildings and homes and warehouses. And so the stretch of Canal Street where this happened is very sparsely populated. It's mostly warehouses and a few businesses. It's a former industrial area. So it doesn't surprise me that there aren't a lot of cameras, except at the convenience stores or the bodegas that are along that stretch.
1: Yeah. Chris, what's the reaction with the local community, the local organizers, the local leaders, and the federal enforcement? I mean, what's the mood like down in Houston after this?
0: I mean, the community is outraged. We've known for months now that ICE has been operating and doing kind of these snatch and grabs, you know, kind of sitting in wait and pulling over trucks and grabbing people. They do it at gas stations, but it's always been fairly small scale, you know, maybe four or five agents going after two or three suspected illegal immigrants. The fact that this is a shooting, the fact that this was a man who was known and respected in the community, his son is a U.S. citizen and a school teacher. The outrage is intense because, you know, this man did nothing wrong. He was not the target. And the stories that are being told about him don't match up with what we know about the last 35 years he's lived in the country. You know, we had protests over the weekend. Tomorrow there'll be a city council meeting, and a group calling themselves the Friends of Lorenzo Salgado Araujo are going to sit in at the city council meeting tomorrow and demand that local authorities fully investigate and whether or not the feds want it or not.
1: This is shaping up to be a major, major story in Texas, and that is the site of the Ken Paxton Tallarico Senate race. What's Ken Paxton saying? What is Tallarico saying about all this?
0: Well, Tallarico has called for an investigation and has denounced ICE tactics. The fact that these were unmarked vehicles, these were agents in civilian clothes wearing body armor, but, you know, it's all camouflage, so you can't really read anything on it. You know, the guys in the car said they didn't realize that these were federal agents until after they were handcuffed. You know, it's a very stark, dramatic scene in a state that's, you know, 40% or 45% Hispanic, where Hispanics will soon be the majority. Governor Greg Abbott and Attorney General Ken Paxton have been silent on this. They know better than to speak up, because anything they say can only benefit Tallarico.
1: That's really interesting that Ken Paxton's been a bit of a bomb thrower all these years. The fact that he's been silent and the governor's been silent, that sort of speaks volumes.
0: Well, the Hispanic vote is becoming more and more important in Texas. You know, the white voter is typically over 60. Hispanic majority is typically under 30. So in many ways, this burgeoning Hispanic majority is just moving into voting age. And that's going to be a factor in this election.
1: Yeah. 35 years this man lived in the community. From all accounts, he was a model citizen. It started a business, raising his family, doing all the right things. But he was undocumented all these years.
0: Well, that's not uncommon in Texas. You know, we live in a state that has historically looked the other way when businesses hire undocumented workers. We have probably close to 2 million undocumented workers in Texas that have been here for a very long time and have these long-standing relationships, particularly in the construction industry and the hospitality industry. So, you know, in many ways, he's kind of typical of what has kept the Texas economy as successful as it has been.
1: Chris Thomason, columnist for the Houston Chronicle, also mentioned the New York Times bestselling author and our go-to every time something happens in Houston. Chris, we always appreciate your time. Last question. These federal ICE agents, how many were there? And they're making a big deal that we don't even know their names. Is that a big deal so far?
0: Yes. I mean, typically, when you have a shooting involving law enforcement, you reveal the identity of both the victim and the shooters. But ICE has made this habit of hiding these people's identities until they were legally compelled to reveal them. It is the definition of a secret police. When people can run around in unmarked cars, wearing civilian clothes, pulling people over randomly and pulling out guns and terrorizing the community. It's the definition of a secret police, and that's not supposed to be, it's not what most people expect from America.
1: I'm surprised that they were in an unmarked car, unmarked in plain clothes, no markings, no badges, no official ICE. That seems somewhat dangerous for the officers to be walking around unmarked with an unmarked plain clothes. That sort of puts them in more harm's way, I would think.
0: Oh, absolutely. We had a shooting where some undercover Houston police kicked the door on the wrong house, and the man who lived inside pulled his gun and started shooting because the law enforcement officers had no ID, and they didn't ID themselves when they came through the door. It was a mess. So, you know, a lot of people have guns in Texas. You know, so yes, it is incredibly dangerous. It's why most law enforcement agencies would never use these kinds of tactics.
1: Yeah. Chris Tomlinson, columnist for the Houston Chronicle, New York Times bestselling author, and our go-to. Chris, thank you for your time. As always, be safe. Keep your phone on, and we reserve the right to call you back at any time.
0: Anytime. Thank you.
1: Thank you, sir. Chris Tomlinson, columnist for the Houston Chronicle and then San Antonio Express News. America at Night, back in a moment.
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10: Here's your forecast on News Talk 1250 KBRF. We have an extreme heat warning in effect until 10 o'clock Tuesday night through tonight. Seeing clear skies, 71 for our low. Winds out of the south at about 13. Tuesday, 95 with a heat index up around 101. 71 clear Tuesday night. Hot, 92 for Wednesday. 94 on Thursday, 90 by Friday. That's your forecast on News Talk 1250 KBRF. 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
1: There was another ICE shooting. The first one we were talking about earlier was July 7th. This one happened earlier today in Maine on the coast. A 26-year-old Colombian national was shot and killed. It is confirmed that he did have possession of a valid U.S. work authorization and a Social Security number. And according to reports, he was not the target of an investigation and not the target of the ICE officials who were looking for him. The Maine Attorney General's Office and federal agents were executing an enforcement operation tied to final orders of removal. But according to Homeland Security Secretary Mark Wade Mullen, the target attempted to flee and weaponized the vehicle by driving in the direction of the officer, drawing the fire. Direct civilian witnesses at the scene report hearing the young man say, "But I tried to stop immediately before being forced to the ground with severe head wounds." There were no body cameras. They were not wearing body cameras. And people are making an issue out of that. Also, this morning's shooting in Maine marks the 11th individual fatally shot by federal immigration officials since the start of President Trump's second term, and the fifth person to be killed by ICE while inside a moving vehicle under weaponized car explanations. So a lot we still don't know about that shooting in Maine. A lot we still don't know about that shooting in Texas either. But clearly these, right, Maine, a huge Senate race. Looks like this is going to be the story in Maine, Texas, a huge Senate race. This is going to possibly define both the Senate race in Texas and the Senate race in Maine, which could define who controls the Senate come November. So again, if you were writing a novel, you couldn't make this stuff up. But these two cases are going to be getting a lot of attention in the next couple of weeks and could decide the fate of the U.S. Senate. So we'll keep an eye on all this stuff. We'll talk about all this phone calls in hour number three. Right now, though, we got a break. Our executive director, Alex Hinton, is back at the stick. Richard Good is our engineer.
10: This is your I-94 ramp cone zone update. The 210 I-94 ramp is closed. The interchange ramps will be closed to all travelers during construction, and traffic to and from Highway 210 in Fergus Falls will be detoured to the County Road 1/Tower Road. Highway 210 will remain open for travelers during construction. Traffic will shift to one side of the bridge and will be reduced to one lane in each direction. For construction updates, visit the Fergus Falls Chamber at fergusfalls.com and click on the Cone Zone. 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
21: 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I'm Jason Walker. President sending a clear message to Tehran.
22: During an interview with Hugh Hewitt on the Salem Radio Network, President Trump discussed planned military action against Iran.
23: As an example, we're going to hit them very hard tonight, and we're going to hit them hard tomorrow. And they have nothing. They have nothing going other than they have big mouths.
22: The comments come as the administration keeps pressure on the Iranian regime. Willie Nelson, the White House.
21: South Carolina Governor Henry McMaster naming Darlene Graham Nordone as her late brother. Lindsey Graham's temporary replacement in the Senate. Nordone will serve the remaining months of his term, which ends in January. Meanwhile, Majority Leader John Thune says that she will be sworn in Tuesday afternoon. And national politics reporter Meg Kinnard reports Senate colleagues are feeling Lindsey Graham's death very personally.
24: Even though there are deep partisan divides when it comes to the issues, members of the Senate have been known to be pretty tight with one another across the aisle. And many Democrats and Republicans since Graham's death have taken to social media and done a number of news interviews reflecting on their work with him. And even if they disagreed on something, appreciation for his passion for the issues that he worked on.
21: Federal judge says President Trump's lawsuit against the IRS over his leaked tax returns was filed for an improper purpose. And she, the judge, referred one of his attorneys for possible disciplinary action. Ruling from U.S. District Judge Kathleen Williams amounts to a rebuke of the president's suit. Another round of hot weather in store for much of America this week. National Weather Service predicting more than 90 temperature records across the country could be tied and or broken Tuesday through Thursday this week. Wednesday especially might be one of the hotter days. Most will be, though, overnight heat records. More on these stories, townhall.com.
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21: The deal to create a media juggernaut being challenged in a major suit. Here's Bob Agnew.
26: 12 states challenged Paramount's takeover of Warner Brothers Discovery on Monday, filing a lawsuit that argues the $81 billion mega merger would, quote, extinguish competition in Hollywood and threaten jobs across the industry. The Office of California's Attorney General, who is leading that coalition, alleged the proposed merger would lead to higher prices, lower quality, and less content for film and television. Bob Agnew reporting.
21: The Volkswagen CEO indicating he's trying to avoid closing plants as he seeks to turn around the automaker's performance. Germany-based company faces pressure to cut costs at home and increasingly intense competition in the lucrative Chinese market in particular. Last week, Volkswagen said its fundamental realignment in the past 3 years has now reached the, quote, next phase. Breaking news and analysis, townhall.com. Monday, oil was up, stocks were off.
0: Oil prices jumped following a weekend of attacks in the Middle East, while slumping AI companies weighed on global stock markets. The price of Brent crude rose nearly 10% Monday. That came after the U.S. and Iran each said that the Strait of Hormuz is under its control. Oil prices are still below their wartime peak, but the sharp move higher Monday sent Treasury yields climbing in the bond market on worries about inflation. On Wall Street, the S&P 500 fell 0.8%. The Dow dropped 138 points. That's about 0.3%. The Nasdaq Composite fell 1.6%. Seth Sutel, New York.
21: 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A special EU panel has now recommended restricting access for youngsters under the age of 13 until tech companies can prove their platforms are safe. More on these stories, townhall.com.
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10: Here's your forecast on News Talk 1250 KBRF. We have an extreme heat warning in effect until 10 o'clock Tuesday night through tonight. Seeing clear skies, 71 for our low. Winds out of the south at about 13. Tuesday, 95 with a heat index up around 101. 71 clear Tuesday night. Hot, 92 for Wednesday. 94 on Thursday, 90 by Friday. That's your forecast on News Talk 1250 KBRF. 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
1: Well, what do you want to do with it? Well, we want to build a data center. Okay. So they sold it. And the land, they got $22 million for their 89-acre farm. So there you go. They're bypassing the towns and the communities and going straight to the farmers. And they might have a failing hog farm, but they have land that is perfect for a data center. And so these data centers, this one was from Blackstone. The investment firm Blackstone bought their farm. And they're get out. Here's $22 million. Get out. We're going to put a data center in there. So where more and more towns and counties are putting a moratorium on data centers, private owners can certainly, right, they can do anything they want with it. It's their land. So interesting story coming out of the Wall Street Journal. We'll talk about it in hour number three with open phones. But stay right there. If you're into true crime, there is a new book coming out by Pamela Koloff from ProPublica. Has got an unbelievable story. True crime story, which you're not going to believe. And we'll get to that coming up here in just a moment. The book is called Catch the Devil. And we'll talk with her coming up next on America at Night.
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10: The U.S. Treasury quietly released its official financial report for 2025. It appears by its own numbers, the U.S. government seems insolvent. It's reported that the Treasury shows about $6 trillion in assets and over $47 trillion in liabilities. Add it all up, and it looks like the U.S. owes more than $130 trillion it doesn't have. 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
1: If you are a fan of true crime stories, you are in for a treat tonight. There is a brand new book that is debuting tomorrow by Knopf. It is called Catch the Devil, a true story of murder, deception, and the injustice on the Gulf Coast. The author is Pamela Koloff, joins us. Pamela, welcome to America at Night. Thanks for joining us.
2: Thank you so much for having me.
1: We should say that you were a writer for the New York Times. You're also a writer for ProPublica, New York Times Magazine, well-respected, and this is getting a lot of attention, not only for the true crime aspect of it, because the story is just unbelievable. Take me back. How did you hear about this story, and what piqued your interest?
2: Oh, thank you so much. So I published a story in the New York Times Magazine back in 2018 that was about a small-town murder and some junk forensic science that had helped to convict the wrong person in that case. And after that story came out, I got a lot of calls and emails from people who wanted me to tell their story. And there was a woman who reached out who was teaching at Yale Law School. Her name was Laura Fernandez. And she said, I have reactivated my law license because I am now representing a man on Florida's death row who I believe is innocent, and I have, because of that, taken a role in this and will be trying to save his life, essentially. I get a lot of emails like that, but the thing that stood out in what she sent me was she said, sort of as an aside at the end of the email, that the star witness against her client had been a former police officer turned con artist turned jailhouse informant who had given false testimony on the stand. And that just intrigued me. It was like a throwaway line, but it was different than the kinds of stories that I look into. And so I started digging.
1: Tell me about the devil in the title, Catch the Devil, Paul Skalnick.
2: He is a very colorful figure and a very mendacious figure, as you see. But what happened when I began my reporting into this, after I was sort of alerted to him having played a major role in this death penalty story, I then learned by looking through thousands of court records and public documents that what he had done was sort of run this con for years, where he would commit all sorts of fraud and financial crimes and eventually worse crimes. And whenever he was arrested and he landed in jail, he had this sort of get out of jail free card, which was he would figure out who in the jail, these are all people awaiting trial for the most part, was of most interest to prosecutors and to police officers. Who did they most want to get a conviction against? And then he would go to them and he would say, that guy just confessed to me and here's what he said. And he would use details from newspaper articles and things that he gleaned, from detectives themselves sometimes to put together these basically false confessions. Then he would testify for prosecutors, help them get their conviction, and then he either had his time reduced or more often was let free.
1: How many times did he use his jailhouse informant mode to get out of jail?
2: So in one Florida county alone, which is what I mostly focus on in the book, he was involved in 37 different cases. Four of those cases were capital cases where the death penalty was at play. And what was interesting watching what he did was it started off small, and he was really emboldened, I think, by the way in which police and prosecutors bought into his stories and elevated him. You know, they would put him on the stand, tell jurors that he was someone to be believed, that he was credible. And at some point along the way, I think that this particular state attorney's office sort of lost sight of what it meant to do justice, right? Like, they wanted to get convictions against people who were accused of doing some really bad things. But it was the getting there. How do they get that conviction? And I had always been interested in writing about cases like this because in my now almost three decades of writing about criminal justice, whenever I would see a case that had a jailhouse informant in it, it was a red flag. It meant that something was wrong with the case, that prosecutors just didn't have enough. And in Skelnick's case, that they would depend upon someone who, you know, I came to find had been married to at least 9 different women, some at the same time. He was a bigamist, someone who was always running endless financial scams and then went on to do even worse. I found really shocking, even as someone who writes about such things all the time.
1: The book is called Catch the Devil, a true story of murder, deception, and injustice on the Gulf Coast. Pamela Koloff is our guest. The book comes out tomorrow. It is getting all sorts of attention. This is going to do some serious damage when it comes to book sales because it is such an incredible story and true crime at its best and at its worst, really. Pamela, 34 times in one county, no one in the office said, wait a minute, maybe this guy isn't telling the truth. There was no defense attorney who said this guy has a weird a knack of always being at the right jailhouse informant at the right time. No one ever caught on to this?
2: So it's that's the big question, right? You can imagine early on that maybe this was plausible, but that began to change as these numbers racked up. One of the things that's a challenge in reporting about anything like this is the same challenge that defense attorneys face, which is the evidence of all these different cases that a witness like this has been involved in is very hard to come by. It's in the state attorney's files. It's in the district attorney's files. So at some point along the way, I think somebody must have realized something. But instead, what happened was he was put in increasingly high value cases. He went from some pretty petty drug cases all the way up to capital murder cases. And I should say, he was very convincing. If you did not know his background, I begin the book by talking about tracking him down in federal prison in 2018 and going to speak with him and telling him that I really, you know, wanted more than anything to tell the story of what he had done and that I hoped he would participate. And he sized me up immediately, saw that I was ambitious, saw I was hungry for the story, and fed me exactly what I wanted to hear. He said, you know, I'm at the end of my life. It's time to tell the story. I think you're the person to tell it. Speak to the warden. Come back and see me as often as you'd like. Send me questions in the mail. Let's do this. And I left the prison elated, feeling that I had gotten, you know, the story of the century. And it was just another con. It was another way of emotionally manipulating someone. And weeks and then months went by where he would say, oh, I'm sorry, I didn't get your questions. There's something wrong at the mailroom, or I can't make that interview because I'm not feeling well today. And it took me longer than it should have to realize, oh, this isn't happening because he's conned me too. And I put that at the beginning of the book so that no one would feel superior to the people in this book. No one would think, oh, I would never fall for something like that. I'm an investigative reporter. Here he is sitting in federal prison. There are a lot of red flags that I should not believe anything he said, and yet he found a way to get me to believe him.
1: He also mentioned, did he also not sort of brag about the fact that when his name was on a witness list, defense attorneys would cut deals because they were so afraid of him testifying against their clients?
2: That's exactly right. And that may be why there are more cases even than the 37 I found. He had such an intimidating reputation that many people, if they heard he was on the witness list, wouldn't take their case to trial. And to be clear, many of these men committed these crimes. Jim Daly, someone we'll talk about in a little bit, the man on death row, I believe there's a compelling case for his innocence. But even with people who have committed these crimes, you know, we're talking about a difference between, there was one man I interviewed who was involved in a bar brawl that ended deadly, who would have been facing 20 years probably at most for a terrible situation that had happened, but not something he had planned. Skelnick got on the stand, said that this was premeditated, which makes no sense. Why would you commit a premeditated crime in front of many witnesses at a bar? But anyway, and that person, Freddie Gaines, is now serving a life sentence and is in his 60s. He was put in jail when he was 23. So this had really long-term effects on people.
1: Do the prosecutors agree with your assessment, Pamela Koloff, the author of Catch the Devil? Did the prosecutors come around to you and realize that they used the wrong jailhouse informant?
2: I have so far not gotten that response from the state attorney's office in Pinellas County. Quite the contrary, actually. They've sort of doubled down on everything. But one thing that I thought was so telling was in the late 80s, Skelnick becomes very irritated with prosecutors that they're not doing all the things in return that they promised him for the testimony he'd given. He was still sitting in jail and he wanted to be free. And he turned on them and he told a story that they full well knew, you know, that they had been coaching him with details and that he hadn't overheard these confessions. And he turned on them. And in that moment that he turned on them, they argued in court that everything he had said prior to that in all these cases was true, but that this was false. And long story short, they end up cutting another deal with him. He takes back everything he said against them, and he's released. So it really, there's things in this book, you know, if I were writing a novel, my editor would have said, Pam, there's no way that could ever have happened. But this all really happened, and it's, some of it is hard to believe, but it's true.
1: It also asks us and deals with our own prejudice. As somebody listening to this or somebody sitting in the jury, if somebody goes on the stand and says, he told me in jail that he did X, Y, and Z, you're predisposed to believe the person who's charged with the crime, and then somebody else comes along and says, he told me. You're, in a sense, all human nature, you're predisposed. You're predisposed to believe the person who's saying, he told me he did it.
2: That's exactly true. And you are actually paraphrasing some really, really important research that's been done by researchers about this at the University of Alabama, that if we hear from someone an account that it has more credibility. And here's something important to understand. When someone like Skelnick or a jailhouse informant in general is put on the stand, they are a state's witness. There's a prosecutor who we generally trust who is introducing him to the jury. And he's usually following, I mean, think about how credible some of these witnesses would be. Maybe the first police officer on the scene, an emergency responder, and then someone like Skelnick. So you have this patina of credibility as well in the courtroom.
1: The book is called Catch the Devil, a true story of murder, deception, and injustice on the Gulf Coast. Pamela Koloff is our guest for the full hour. The book comes out tomorrow. It is already number one in a couple of categories on Amazon, and I don't want to jinx anything, but I suspect there's going to be some big news in this book in the next couple of weeks or so. Pamela, what has been the reaction? I got about a minute here before I have to break, and then we'll come back and talk about this Jim Daly. What's been the reaction as this book is getting ready to be released? What has been the positive and the negative reaction you've got from this story?
2: I have connected with many of the people who Skelnick sort of left in his wake, the ex-wives, their daughters, men who are still in prison, all the collateral damage left behind. And hearing from those people and being able to tell their stories and being able to let them know that they were not the only ones fooled and harmed by him has been so gratifying to me, and I know has been very meaningful to many of them as well.
1: You mentioned the 34 different times he was a jailhouse informant. You said some of those were guilty. And I guess he was piling on or sort of guaranteeing their convictions. But did you find people who he just outright lied about who were actually innocent when it was all said and done?
2: The person I'm the most certain of is Jim Daly, the man on Florida's death row. And what he typically did, even in those guilty cases, is he would move maybe someone who is going to get a life sentence to a death sentence. Wherever there was a weakness in what prosecutors had, whether it was in the evidence or what they were going to present to get someone to a punishment, he was the person who was their closer, who did the deal, closed the deal with the jury in the end.
1: Hold that thought. Pamela Koloff, our guest, investigative journalist, worked for ProPublica, New York Times Magazine. She's out with her very first book. It debuts tomorrow. Knopf is the publisher. Catch the Devil, a true story of murder, deception, and injustice on the Gulf Coast. America at Night. Stay right there. Back in a moment.
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5: With SRN News, I'm Jason Walker. President Trump was right. The United States is blasting a number of Iranian ports overnight. Mr. Trump said the United States is, quote, reinstating the blockade on Iran in the Strait of Hormuz. Tehran had insisted it controls the critical waterway, as another exchange of fire had threatened to return to all-out war. 12 states are now suing to block Paramount's takeover of Warner Brothers Discovery. They argue in a lawsuit the $81 billion merger would, quote, extinguish competition in Hollywood and lead to fewer choices for consumers. Volkswagen CEO indicating he's trying to avoid closing plants as he seeks to turn the automaker's performance around. And stocks took a nosedive on Monday. SRN News.
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0: Pamela Koloff is the author. Pamela, I want to ask you about this Jim Daly, but first, this story never, I mean, outside of you chasing this story down, it didn't really make Dateline, it didn't make NBC, it didn't make any of the Netflix series. This is sort of unknown, right? Nobody really knew about this until you covered this, right?
1: That's correct. And I think so much of that goes to when witnesses like this are used again and again, it's so hard to uncover, you know, unless you have reporters who are covering every single trial in your community, who are noticing patterns. It's very, very difficult to know. And I think the secret nature of this is part of what drew me to this. The title comes from something that one of the lead prosecutors in the death penalty case that I explore said, which is, and I'm paraphrasing, but something like, you know, you've got to work with a sinner to catch the devil. And so the idea of that being, yeah, okay, Paul Skelnick isn't the greatest guy, but he's going to get us where we need to go in these cases. And I think the book is an illustration of the dangers of that kind of thinking.
0: Yeah. Who is Jim Daly?
1: So Jim Daly, who's currently sitting on Florida's death row, he's 80 years old. He's been there since 1987. Jim started off as a kid with a lot of promise in Manhattan, Kansas, a beloved member of his community, married, had a family in his early 20s, started to get a college education, and then was shipped off to Vietnam. And he ended up seeing some very, very difficult things there. He arrived at the height of the Tet Offensive in 1968, and there was lasting damage from that time there. And that began the descent for him into severe alcoholism. And he eventually ends up on the Gulf Coast of Florida, living with sort of some unsavory folks and eking by a living. He really was living an itinerant life. And he then gets caught up in the crime that's really at the center of this book.
0: How did these two connect?
1: So in 1985, there was a 14-year-old girl named Shelley Boggio who was horribly murdered in a little town in Pinellas County, Florida, called Indian Rocks Beach. Her body was found the next morning with more than 30 stab wounds. She was nude in the water. Obviously, it had been a terrible, terrible crime. And the investigation very quickly focused on a man named Jack Piercy, who she'd last been seen with and who had been pursuing her, even though he was much older than her. He was 29 at the time. And that investigation and focusing on him realized that he had left immediately after her death and gone to Kansas. So investigators eventually catch up to him. They learn there had been blood on his shoes that night and all sorts of other incriminating things. He realizes that they have a fair amount against him. So he doesn't deny being at the crime scene that night, but he says the person who committed that crime was his housemate, Jim Daly, that he brought Jim along with him and Shelley Boggio down to this Lover's Lane area where they were, which doesn't make a lot of sense, and that he waited in the car while Jim and Shelley went off, and Jim tried to have sex with her, and she refused, and it turned violent. So there are a lot of problems I think you can see on the face of that story, and I should add that Piercy in recent years has several times now confessed to playing a role in the killing of Shelley Boggio and then recanted those confessions. But when both men are charged with murder, Jack Piercy is the first one to go to trial. And when he goes to trial, prosecutors are only able to get a life with parole sentence for him. They're not able to get a death sentence. And I think if we have a death penalty, right, it's for cases like this, particularly in the 1980s, there would be a hunger for a death sentence. So the next person to stand trial is Jim Daly. He's been sitting in the jail for 18 months awaiting trial. No information has come up about him. And the lead detective in the case goes to the jail

0: and starts pulling men out of their cells and saying, what do you know about the Daley case? And this puts the word out in the jail that investigators need a snitch. And it just so happens that very shortly before Jim's trial, where he will be fighting for his life, Paul Skelnick ends up in the Pinellas County Jail. He's moved very close to Jim's cell, though he's in an isolation cell himself because everyone knows he's a snitch. And within a day of being moved close to Jim, he goes to investigators and he said, James Daley confessed to me. And that's the beginning of what happens at his trial.
1: Mm. How much interaction did you have with James Daley when you were writing the book?
0: So not a lot. As you can imagine, the strictures on death row inmates speaking to media are pretty intense. We did get to meet in person. We had some correspondence. But really what I found so interesting about Jim is he, in order to survive all these years in this windowless concrete cell, he has to remain a relentlessly positive, forward-thinking person. And so he takes joy in the tiny things of life, these paints that he's occasionally able to work with to create these incredible paintings, visits from his ex-wife, who he's reconciled with, who he's very much in love with. These things keep him going. But because of that optimistic nature that he has, it made it hard to revisit things like his time in Vietnam and some of the harder things in his life. So I pieced together what I think is a very rich portrait of him from all the people around him, the guys he served with in Vietnam, to the guys he served time with in prison. And I think and I hope what you see in that portrait of him is not only do the facts not match the idea that he would have been able to commit this murder, but he's just, it makes no sense with the history of his life and who he is. Whereas Jack Piercy has a long criminal record, was involved in a murder for hire case, and has been violent towards women in the past.
1: Interesting. You mentioned early on, the book is called Catch the Devil, the true story of murder, deception, and injustice on the Gulf Coast. Pamela Koloff is our guest. The book debuts tomorrow. It debuts number one on many different lists out there. It is going and getting a lot of attention in the true crime and in the nonfiction world. Pamela Koloff, the book is Catch the Devil. You mentioned earlier that 34 different times, four capital cases. Have you been able to piece together a case where it was a capital case where the man or the person was truly innocent and this Paul Skalik made it up out of whole cloth and was the reason why that person is sitting on death row?
0: I believe that's true for Jim Daley. Skalik played a role in getting four different death sentences for four different men. Three of them are no longer on death row because of things that had to do with their appeals. So Jim is the one who remains. And to me, it's so ironic and tragic that of all the cases that Paul Skelnick was involved in, it's the one with an irreversible punishment that is the one that, he ended up playing the greatest role in. Skelnick told a story at trial that I think created a visual image for jurors that was hard to forget, which is, and again, the details he provided were, everything he said were things you could have picked up from newspaper coverage of this case. But he said that Jim told him, and again, why would someone tell another person this before their trial, that Jim told him that as he was supposedly stabbing Shelley to death, that she looked up at him and that Jim said, she was looking at me, staring at me, and she would not die. And I think that horrific image is one that jurors, held on to. And what's interesting is you can see in Jack Piercy's case, Skelnick was not in it and he got life. Skelnick was in Jim's case and he got death.
1: It's interesting how a confession doesn't carry as much weight as a jailhouse informant when you talk about these cases.
0: Yes. Well, one of the things that was so interesting reporting this is how do you evaluate what's true? And who do you believe and who do you not believe? And I'll give you a quick example. So, you know, I mentioned that Skelnik, his crimes accelerated. At first, they were fraud and theft and things like that. He eventually moves on to the teenage daughters of these women he's married to, who he preys upon. And there's a 12-year-old girl, Karen Parker, who I really see as like kind of the heart of this book. Karen was a precocious 12-year-old. She was sort of became infatuated with Skelnik, thought he was fascinating with his Cadillacs and his all of his bling and fashion. And he took advantage of that. He ended up sexually abusing her. She eventually goes to police. She reports this. But Skelnik is such a valuable witness to prosecutors at that time that they make the case go away. And one of the things that just jumped out at me from the police files as I was going through them and almost couldn't believe it is that Karen, at 12 years old, was hooked up to a polygraph machine to take a polygraph exam to see whether she was lying or not about this sexual assault. Paul Skelnik, who testified in dozens of cases, including cases where people's lives were on the line, was never subjected to a polygraph exam. And while we now know the polygraph exams are not an accurate representation of whether someone's telling the truth, it really measures whether someone's nervous, they were highly regarded in the 80s by the police who were administering them. And that contrast just really stuck with me.
1: Pamela Koloff, our guest for a couple more minutes. The book is called Catch the Devil, a true story of murder, deception, and injustice on the Gulf Coast. Pamela, I'm assuming that the victims, the families, the young girls who are now older, they were helped you, gave you permission to tell this story?
0: Yes, so that was a long process. So I started off with, you have to sort of imagine like stacks and stacks of public records and many things are redacted. And it was this sort of, you know, detective work of putting together what had happened. So just as an example, when I came across the reports about what happened to Karen Parker, her name had been blacked out. And I had to use context clues and other reporting to figure out who she was, then had to track her down. She'd been married and changed her name. And then try to convince her all these decades later, this happened in 1982, to talk to me and go public with this story. So there was a lot of time and effort involved in working with the victims to ensure that they felt safe to tell their stories and that they understood why it was so important to do this, that, you know, Karen's story is important to Jim's story. And so we finally got to that place, and I was very careful in reading over material with them before we published. And I think the most gratifying conversations and messages that I've received since finishing the book have been from those girls, now women my age, who were not believed at the time or whose accounts were minimized, to not only be believed, but to see their story within the tapestry of this entire crazy story of Skelnik's, I think has been very meaningful for them.
1: The book is called Catch the Devil, a true story of murder, deception, and injustice on the Gulf Coast. You can pre-order it tonight, and you can buy it tomorrow. Bookstores, Amazon, and everywhere else out there. Last question for you, Pamela Koloff. It's a story with a lot of detail about this devil that you call him and this Jim Daly, but it's also... You're also putting on trial the whole idea of a jailhouse informant. Have things gotten better? Are they shying away from jailhouse informants? Because it's I give you something, right? I have to deal with the sinner, as you said. I give you something, you give me. It's fraught with all sorts of problems. Are prosecutors going away from jailhouse informants?
0: I'm so glad you asked that. There has been a few efforts in a few states to curb their use. So in Texas, where I'm based, county registries, so you would see the other cases that someone like Skelnik had testified in. In Illinois, we have something called reliability hearings that happen before trial, so we can decide whether or not to allow that person to testify. But these are really small reforms. They're in a handful of states. We don't really know what kind of difference they make. And ultimately, they make no difference for people like Jim Daly, for the decades of people who are sitting in prison whose cases were affected in one way or another by these witnesses.
1: Mm. Pamela Koloff, has Netflix come calling, Hollywood come calling? Anyone want to turn this into a miniseries?
0: Not yet, but I mean, that would be great. I've always pictured Skelnick as this sort of Jack Nicholson, young Jack Nicholson character. He's sort of, he was truly charming. And in my time with him, including sitting with him as he was dying, he was a very, very just fascinating person and a terrific listener. I actually think this is how he got so many women in his web, is he would find women who had been disappointed in love, and he listened to them, and he love-bombed them and gave them all these presents and attention, and I think that went a long way.
1: Pamela Koloff, the book is called Catch the Devil. She's an investigative journalist, the New York Times, ProPublica. The book is called Catch the Devil, a true story of murder, deception, and injustice on the Gulf Coast. Knopf is the publisher. It comes out and debuts tomorrow. Pamela, thank you for a fascinating conversation. Good luck with the book tour. Be safe, and good luck with everything else.
0: Thank you so much. I'm so grateful to have gotten the chance to speak to you.
1: America at Night, back in a moment.
2: America at Night with McGraw-Milhaven, where the nation comes to talk.
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10: Here's your forecast on Newstalk 1250 KBRF. We have an extreme heat warning in effect until 10 o'clock Tuesday night through tonight, seeing clear skies, 71 for our low. Winds out of the south at about 13. Tuesday, 95 with a heat index up around 101. 71 clear Tuesday night. Hot, 92 for Wednesday. 94 on Thursday, 90 by Friday. That's your forecast on Newstalk 1250 KBRF. Depend on it.
11: 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We know these foliar diseases can quickly take hold of a crop if those conditions are right. Talk to me about Forceval Fungicide. Why is that a strong option?
12: We're really excited. 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And Forceval really provides growers a powerful tool to help control those key diseases and protect the crop. It's built on three powerful modes of action. So it's giving that grower that confidence they'll have, you know, control over key diseases like the tarsus spot, southern rust, gray leaf spot, northern corn leaf blight really being the corn focus, and for SIVO also being really strong with frog eye leaf spot. With that protection, in addition to what we say our novel SDHI, it has residual up to 30 days. So that really gives growers some extra protection on the back end through those critical growth stages that most competitive fungicides don't have. Farmers should definitely work with their local Corteva rep. In addition, they can also visit Corteva.com/fungicide facts for more information on Forceva fungicide from Corteva AgriScience.
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1: Hey, don't forget, you can always call the show, 1-844-2-McGraw. You can always text the show, 1-844-2-McGraw. Also, voicemails. We got a bunch of voicemails tonight. We'll play them in hour number three. If at any time during the day, the evening, we're not on and you want to chime in, you heard a topic and you couldn't call in during the live portion of the show, all you got to do is leave them voicemail. Every time we're not here, Alex flips the switch and puts it on voicemail. We edit that up, we rack it up, as you will, put it on a cart, and then we play it in hour number three. It's as simple as that. The phone number is 1-844-262-4729. We got a bunch of texts to get to, a bunch of voicemails to get to, and, of course, open phones next hour. So start lining up, and we'll get you going here next hour. 1-844-2-McGraw, 1-844-262-4729. That's some yarn she told, huh? Pamela Koloff. Brand new book, Catch the Devil, A True Story of Murder, Deception, and Injustice on the Gulf Coast. Where is Netflix? That's got a miniseries written all over it, right? Holy mackerel. All right. Our executive director is Alex Hinton. He's back. He didn't know how good he had it when he was working on the America at Night, did he? Our engineer tonight is Richard Good. I'm McGraw-Milhaven, and this is America at Night on Westwood One.

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6: News this hour from Town Hall. I'm Jason Walker. President Trump telling Salem Radio Network's Hugh Hewitt show the attacks on ships and recurring strikes show that Iran never did intend to honor the ceasefire.
7: It was a test. We didn't know. It didn't. Look, memorandum of understanding with you, when you're dealing with sleazebags don't mean much. And they don't mean much when you're dealing with honorable people, too, because it's a memorandum of understanding. It doesn't mean much. And I said, why are we even, you know, it's a standard tactic in the U.S. that you go to a memorandum of understanding and then you go to the deal. I said, just go to the deal first. But you know what? It was sort of a test. And they weren't there. They didn't honor the test. We had this deal settled numerous times. I said, watch. I guarantee, watch. And they never followed it.
6: New works in store to help Ukraine to combat the threat from Russia. Lisa Dwyer explains. What's going on?
8: Ukraine and nine other countries announced that they are forming a coalition to protect Europe from ballistic missiles. Zelensky was in Paris seeking help in developing measures against Russia's missile attacks that have pummeled Ukraine as the rest of Europe remains wary of Moscow's wider ambitions on the continent. Zelensky and leaders of Denmark, France, Germany, Italy, the Netherlands, Norway, Spain, Sweden, and the United Kingdom say they recognize the growing threat posed by ballistic missiles, which are harder to stop than cruise missiles or drones. I'm Lisa Dwyer.
6: Tens of thousands of people still homeless in Venezuela following the twin earthquakes. 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
6: A fatality in wildfire fighting efforts in the western U.S.
15: Authorities say an aircraft helping fight a Colorado wildfire has crashed into a reservoir, killing the pilot. The Gunnison County Sheriff's Office reports the aircraft went down in the Silverjack Reservoir, and the pilot's body was recovered by divers. The pilot was assisting with the Gold Mountain Fire, which has been burning for 2 weeks and is 13% contained. Last week, wildland firefighters in Colorado paid tribute to three colleagues who died fighting a fire on the Colorado-Utah border. Many large fires continue across the West, including in Colorado, Utah, and New Mexico. The National Weather Service says there are fire weather concerns due to prolonged hot and dry conditions. I'm Haya Pinjwani.
6: In the Philadelphia area, residents and officials continue to clean up following weekend storms with heavy rain and at times 70 to 75 mile per hour winds. Breaking news and analysis, townhall.com. If you watch baseball and it seems that the pitchers are throwing much harder, you are correct.
16: Four-seam fastballs averaged 94.7 miles an hour through Saturday, up from 94.5 last year. The average was just 91.9 miles an hour when Major League Baseball first started tracking in 2008. This year's average could go up a tick with a total of six pitchers now throwing at 100 miles an hour plus, led by a pair of relievers. Aroldis Chapman still holds the record for the fastest officially verified pitch in MLB history at 105.8 back in 2010. Bob Agner reporting.
6: In the meantime, Major League Baseball facing a potential work stoppage because of management's proposed salary cap. Current labor contract expires December 1st, and a lockout is likely. That means a lot of guys will be upset, mostly those who are making a lot of money. More on these stories, townhall.com.
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21: 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We have an extreme heat warning in effect until 10 o'clock Tuesday night through tonight. Seeing clear skies, 71 for our low. Winds out of the south at about 13. Tuesday, 95 with a heat index up around 101. 71 clear Tuesday night. Hot, 92 for Wednesday. 94 on Thursday, 90 by Friday. That's your forecast on News Talk 1250 KBRF. 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
22: The prize, he hits six home runs with only one swing left and beats Kyle Schwarber in the home run race, which was quite compelling, if I do say so myself. All right, phone numbers, 1-844-2-McGraw, 1-844-462-4729. Let's commence with the babble and go straight to the phones. We got Nick in Chicago. Nick, welcome to America at Night. Thanks for joining us.
23: Yeah, my pleasure. I always enjoy your show. It's only gotten better and better as time goes on, which is normally the pattern. I was telling your screener that here in Chicago, I'm retired now for a long time, and I mostly ride on the buses, even though once in a while, because it's more dangerous, I have to take the L because the distance and on a bus would take too long or doesn't go there as the L train would. But anyhow, the employees on the right shoulder, they have a number. That's their employee number. It's big patch that's on there. You got a bus number on the bus that helps identify more, you know, where you're at and the person who's the employee and all that. There's no reason to have a name tag with the police, too. Not that I have interactions every day with them, but they got a badge. It has a number, okay? That identifies them definitely as the one wearing that badge as a certain person. If they got a name tag, what if somebody, for example, is prejudiced against a Jewish name and they see what looks like a Jewish name on a name tag and a person and to them appears to be Jewish and for some reason they got a problem with that, which we know nowadays seems like everybody's got a problem with Jews, you know. So, you know, there's no reason. These ICE agents, all they got to do is have some kind of ID that shows the law enforcement department that they're from, like Chicago Police Department, or some just that police, you know. ICE would be separate.
22: I agree with you. You're commenting on these ICE agents in Houston who didn't have any markings.
23: Yeah. Well, yeah. In general, when I heard about this, I thought, well, why is it that they don't have some kind of clear markings about, even if it's ICE, everybody now knows ICE, minority people. I live in minority neighborhoods because it's mostly working class people. That's actually pretty nice, and the rents are cheaper than some uppity white neighborhoods where I'm not going to be able to find a little room as cheap as I live now, because that's how I survive month to month for 14 years. Yeah. But you know, everybody knows what the ICE the initials stand for. There's hardly anybody, a little kid might not know, you know, but otherwise every adult knows what that is.
22: ATF has the jackets, and you don't need a name tag, but I mean, you're driving around in an unmarked vehicle in plain clothes, and you run up to somebody and you say, stop, ICE, police, or whatever. In that moment, it's hard to sort of, you know, in the comfort of our own home now, in an air-conditioned studio, you can sort of tell people what they should do. But in a moment where some stranger runs up to you and says, stop or pull over, I don't know who would actually pull over if somebody came up to you with a gun or, you know, said, pull over. I would speed up and drive away.
23: Yeah. Chicago police, ironically, you mentioned it. I'm glad you brought that up. It's a good point. Where I sometimes catch the bus, because I live down along Belmont Avenue, further west, in the city still, but further west. And at Western Avenue, where I'm frequently waiting. There used to be an amusement park there called Riverview Amusement Park years and years ago. And now it's a police station and a courthouse there on that property. I've seen cars parked there in the parking lot that have what's called MP plate, municipal police. And it says so then in detail, municipal police. And that helps to, you know, for you to know that if somebody stops you and they're in plain clothes, they maybe show a badge. Sometimes the police got to be careful. They reach
22: for a
23: badge,
22: I hear you,
23: to show their badge, and then all of a sudden somebody swings around and they got a powerful handgun and they shoot them. You know, so
22: I mean, there's a reason. Yeah.
23: They got a very difficult job, but that would be a solution too.
22: Nick, thanks for the phone call. I mean, there's certainly some reasons why you'd be undercover, a drug deal or building a case or whatever else, but I'm with you. I think these plain clothes ICE officers makes it more dangerous for them. Let's do this. We've got some text messages. Jane, I'll do that. We'll do you on the other side of the break. 1-844-2-McGraw, 1-844-462-4729. From Washington, D.C., enjoy your show on WMAL-FM in Washington, D.C. Thanks for checking in, as always. From Illinois, the car as a weapon explanation has been used so many times it's become a joke. They want us to believe in kamikaze drivers? Here's another one from Illinois. Wow, Catch the Devil investigator and the author is amazing. Trump should pardon Jim Daly and get an investigation team looking into the other cases concerning imprisoned folks. I'm sure this book will be turned into a movie. Everyone call the White House, message number, and demand a pardon for Jim and speak of that book. Here's another one in Illinois. We're popular in Illinois tonight. So glad to see the Magical Mystery Tour of ICE come to Texas. All right, there you go. A couple of text messages. We'll get to more. We got more voicemails. 1-844-42-McGraw, 1-844-462-4729. Back in a moment. America at Night.
0: Join the conversation. Call 844-2-McGraw. America at Night with McGraw-Milhaven.
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1: Hey, one of my favorite callers, Jane in Oshkosh, Wisconsin. Jane, welcome back to America at Night.
2: I was going to say I'm back. I listened to you on WOSH radio, and I needed to correct something that you had said. I wanted to clarify the facts.
1: Yes.
2: It happened last Thursday. You had a caller talking about shipwrecks, and then you mentioned the Bluebird. And actually, the name of that boat is the Blue Bell. Not Bluebird, it's Blue Bell. And that's the boat that was originally named the Lady Jane, of which my dad had been captain of. And then I was named after the Lady Jane, which became Blue Bell. And I wanted to let you know that if you're interested, or any of the listeners are interested, you can Google B-L-U-E-B-E-L-L-E, and it gives you all the details of the tragedy and some pictures of the story.
1: Well, Jane, you used to be my favorite caller. Now that you're calling and correcting me, you are no longer my favorite caller.
2: Oh, well, don't you want
1: to be teasing. I'm teasing. I'm totally teasing you. I'm totally having fun with you. No, actually,
2: no.
1: I've told that story at least six different times since you called in. That was a fascinating story you told that night. So I thank you for calling, and I thank you for correcting me as well.
2: Well, yes, and that, like I said, it gives all the details and some pictures if you Google Bluebell.
1: Yeah, will do. Jane, thank you very much.
2: Yeah. You're welcome. Thank you, McGraw. Thank you.
1: You got it. Thank you, as always. Jane is my new favorite of all time. Danny and Rolla, where have you been? Danny, thanks for checking in. Welcome to the show.
3: Thanks. I've been listening to baseball, brother.
1: God love you. Cardinals are working their magic.
3: Yeah, they're doing it. I just had a couple of things. One of them was... you know, earlier you said something about extortion, comparing Iran to the United States. But if you have the mob come in and say, you need to pay us or something might happen to your business, that's extortion.
1: Mm-hmm.
3: If you go out and you hire a security firm, that's paying for a service. If we're spending millions of dollars with the U.S. Navy to safeguard, that's paying for a service. That's not extortion. Completely different.
1: Well, I think the point I was making is that Secretary of State Marco Rubio said that no country is allowed to charge tolls or fees on an international waterway. That's existing international law. And then a month or so later, President Trump says he wants to charge a fee. So someone needs to explain to me how the Secretary of State says you can't do it, and the President says you can do it. That was the point I was making.
3: Well, I would posit that it's not a fee. You're not paying. It's not like a toll road. But you are paying for the protection. Again, it's a service. It's not a toll. It's not a fee. You're paying for the protection. And the other thing, you were talking about ICE.
1: So in other words, Iran could charge for protection for boats to go through their side of the Strait of Hormuz.
3: Well, of course not, because they don't have a navy. They're not protecting anything. They're threatening, if you don't pay us, then something bad's going to happen. That is extortion. That's not security. You know, that's how the mob did it. They didn't call it, you know, the mob didn't call it extortion. The mob called it, you're going to pay for protection. Protection is protection.
1: Well, that's but somebody going through the strait is going to be protected by the United States. Okay.
3: Because they're going to be escorted by U.S. military.
1: They are going to be protected. And for that, Trump wants to charge a fee. But Marco Rubio said you can't in international waters. You're parsing words here. How can fee protection, whatever it is, if international law says you cannot charge anything to be in international waters, then you can't charge anything to be in international waters. You either can charge or you can't charge. All I'm saying is Marco Rubio said international law says you can't charge.
3: Okay.
1: He didn't say except for protection versus extortion and whatever else. I have no opinion on this. I'm just stating the facts that Marco Rubio said it in June. President Trump is saying something today. That's all.
3: Well,
1: that's all I was saying.
3: Let me ask you this.
1: Yes.
3: If Elon Musk, and he pays a ton for security, everywhere he goes, he pays for security. Mm-hmm. That is a service. Mm-hmm. If he goes through the Strait of Hormuz and he has to pay security, that's not a fee. And my last point, I mean, yeah, I don't want to beat a dead horse, but the last point is you were talking about ICE agents being masked.
1: No, I wasn't. I was talking about ICE agents being in plain clothes.
3: Yeah, but talking about masked agents.
1: I wasn't talking about masked agents.
3: Okay, well, maybe I'm mistaken, but
1: I was talking about the ICE agents who are in unmarked cars in plain clothes. I would think makes them less safe. I understand why some of them want to wear masks because they don't want to be doxxed or, you know, whatever, taken advantage of. I get all that, and I'm not even asking for their name to be on their uniform. But if an unmarked car and unmarked, unplainclothes people came running up to you in your car while you're driving down the street, what would you do?
3: Well, I would say, what do you need?
1: Really? I would hit the gas and get out of Dodge.
3: You asked.
1: Yeah, well, God love
3: you. I don't have anything to hide.
1: I'm not saying you had anything to hide. I'm saying somebody. I would think I was being carjacked.
3: Well, if they open the door, it's not what you said. You said if they came running up to the car. Well, yeah. That's one thing. If they breach the car,
1: yeah,
3: that's
1: I'm not waiting. I'm not waiting around for them to open the car door. I'm getting out of Dodge.
3: Well, I guess that's the difference.
1: Yeah, no, God love you, Danny.
3: All right, have a good night, brother.
1: Thanks, Danny. If I'm driving down the street and I'm at a stoplight and an unmarked car comes up to me and tries to block me in, and plainclothes people get out of the car and come running up to me and say, get out, I'm not waiting around to find out. Now, if they come with sirens and they're in a uniform and police, I pull over the side of the road, I put my hands 10 and 2, and I say, what do you need, officer? Because that's what you do when you're pulled over by police. When you're pulled over by an unmarked car with people who have no professional markings in this day and age, what are you, crazy? I'm not going to sit around and wait to find out what they want. I'm going to take off. That's the first thing you do. Danny, God love you, but not me, man. I ain't waiting around to find out what these people who have just plain clothes, who might have a gun, might not have a gun, might have some type of, you know, who knows, military weaponry or something. I'm not going to wait around to find out. That is for sure. 1-844-2-McGraw, 1-844-262-4729. Let's get a couple more text messages in here. William from Texas. Over the weekend, my wife and I watched the first two episodes of Little House on the Prairie, the reboot on Netflix. It's very good. Really like the actors. Did you notice the surprise guest star in episode number 2? The woman who played the creepy old lady was the actress who played the original Nellie Olson. She did a good job. Yeah. Nellie Olson, the actress, and Melissa Gilbert were like best of friends. Nellie Olson plays the great, great spoiled brat Olsen girl who, they're at the Olsons, ran the general store. in the original. I got to tell you, I've watched Little House on the Prairie. I love it. I love it. Matter of fact, I was telling this, was I saying this last week? I already ordered the books, and the books came over the weekend, and I already started reading them to the little one. She can't wait to get home to watch the next episode of Little House on the Prairie. I think that they did a great job, and it's so well done, and it's so, it's a lot more gritty than the original, but they give you just a small little inkling of what it's like to live on the open prairie back in the 1870s. All right, stay right there. Lots more to get to, lots more phone calls, text messages, all that straight ahead. America at Night, back in a moment.
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2: At the SRN News, I'm Jason Walker. President Trump was not kidding at all. The United States launching a new round of attacks overnight on various Iranian ports and other key positions. A federal judge says President Trump's lawsuit against the IRS over his leaked tax returns was filed for an improper purpose, as he referred one of his attorneys for possibly a disciplinary action. The ruling from U.S. District Judge Kathleen Williams amounts to a rebuke of the president's suit. Another round of hot weather in store for much of America throughout the week. The National Weather Service predicting that more than 90 different temperature records across America will be tied or broken Tuesday through Thursday this week, Wednesday likely to be the worst of it. This is SRN News.
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9: You know, when a dog bites a man, that's really not news.

0: don't take relationships for granted. I called him after Bo died. And he basically said, well, Bo was my soul. I've talked for a long time. He came to my ceremony and said some of the most incredibly heartfelt things that anybody could ever say to me. And he's the nicest person I think I've ever met in politics.
1: Is that right?
0: He is as good a man as God ever created.
2: There you go. Lindsey Graham on Joe Biden, the nicest man he ever met in politics. And God has, God has made no better man than Joe Biden. Interesting comments from Lindsey Graham. All right, let's go to the phones here. We got a first-time caller, I believe, from Kit in Colorado. Kit, welcome to America at Night.
3: Hey, good evening. How are you doing?
2: Good. How are you? Thanks for calling.
3: Doing good. I was hearing comments about the unmarked officers stopping people, not being able to readily identify them. In Colorado, back in the early 90s, we had a rash of what they called red light bandits, people that were impersonating police officers. And I was an engineer at the time, and one of the stories we aired on the TV station was, if you're uncertain about the identity of the vehicle that's pulling you over, you call 911. Describe what you're driving, where you're at. They will find out real quick. Don't do anything erratic in the car. Keep your same speed, course of travel. Don't do anything stupid. But if you have doubts or questions, you call 911.
2: Sure. Okay. I mean, in a perfect world, yeah. But
3: yeah,
2: if I'm...
3: Yeah.
2: Yeah. But that's... Hold on a second. Hold on a second. But that was a marked police car that you suspected was fake. Is that what you're saying?
3: No. If you don't know what the vehicle is, because you can't see it, because it's just behind you. It's nighttime and they got high beams on and overhead lights.
2: Yeah.
3: You can't identify it, you call 911. Likewise, in Colorado, if you're doing a traffic stop, the officer has got to be in uniform or some type of identification with a marked vehicle.
2: Yeah.
3: They can't be plain clothes and a plain vehicle at the same time. If it's a detective that's wearing plain clothes and an unmarked vehicle, for them to do a traffic stop, they have to call a marked unit to make that happen.
2: Okay. Good. Thanks for the phone call. Appreciate it. Let's go to let's get some voicemails in here. Let's go to John Doe. Let's start off with John Doe. John Doe, what do you got for us?
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5: 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That must have been a dilly, and I'm really sorry I missed it.
2: Shame on you, Peggy. 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Don't ask me how to get to a podcast. Scott was a caller we had on every night, and Scott was a one-trick pony. All he wanted to do was call up and just obsess over President Trump. And I said, hey, you gotta

0: got to bring more. You got to be a little more diverse. I wanted diversity, equity, and inclusion. And he couldn't do it, so I put him in timeout, and now it's become a thing. By the way, a couple of people have texted in. The 414 in Wisconsin, don't let Scott out of the penalty box. Here's another one from Wisconsin. My vote is to ban Scott from calling in, texting, or leaving a message. Trump derangement syndrome is a real sickness. He needs healing. So a couple people have texted in. Let's go to Jane Doe 1. Jane Doe 1, what do you got?
1: I just wonder why you are always running Trump down. He's not acting like the big bad wolf. He's trying to get the war stopped. And something else. Did you know that the Kurdish has been in there? And they're on foot. And you said Trump don't want to send no troops in there. Boy, I sure will be glad when your time's up, because this used to be a conservative channel, and now it's went to pot.
0: So the Kurdish are in where? And Donald Trump, again, I don't know if that's a net liberal or a conservative comment, but clearly President Trump doesn't want to send troops into Iran. That's not a liberal or a conservative comment. That's just sort of a fact. He hasn't sent any troops in. And I don't think he's planning on sending any troops in. So, and if he did send troops in, a lot of conservatives would be angry with him. So, I don't know what to tell you, Jane. Thanks for checking in. Call back anytime. John Doe 2, what do you got for us, John Doe 2?
2: Why are you continually, at the same time that you're on the air, saying you're not on the air at the end of this phone call, after calling the number that is given out to the public to call in to be on air their opinion on the air?
0: Yeah, I know it is a little confusing, because when I say call in on the show, sometimes you're listening to a tape delay. Sometimes the stations who air the show air it tape delayed, or sometimes they air it out of sequence. And so even though I'm saying I'm live now, you might be hearing it and it's not live. So help me help you. What should I say to get you to we air live 8 to 11 Central Time, 9 to midnight Eastern Time. And the phone calls are usually in hour number 3. So it's usually from 10 to 11 or from 11 to midnight Eastern Time. After that, I don't know what to tell you. That's why we set up the voicemail. So when you're listening and we're not on the air, you can call and leave a message just like you did. Let's go back to phones here. We got David in San Francisco. David, you're on America at Night.
3: Oh, hey, McGraw. Yeah, you just missed a great opportunity. We have a failure to communicate. But as to a separate subject, you remember the Trump had his slush fund. And the slush fund came about because he originally did a lawsuit about someone releasing his taxes. And he sued the U.S. government for, $10 billion or $100 billion?
0: Hold on a second. It wasn't just his taxes. The person released hundreds of tax returns, one of them being President Trump.
3: It might have been $4 million or so. Yeah, it was a lot.
0: Yeah.
3: But each of those people would have had to put in a claim for it.
0: That is correct.
3: The IRS doesn't have a class action kind of thing where he gets to keep the money of other people who were damaged. But in any case, that case, he claimed, well, I'm going to drop the case and you can create a slush fund for me. Well, it turns out that when he so-called dropped that case, he and the attorney general forged the judge's signature. It's Judge Williams. She's in down in Florida. And so that happened months and months ago, right, the forgery. And they finally gotten around to resolving that or dealing with that case, and she is mad. She doesn't like her name forged onto legal documents. And so that's going to really play hell with the attorney general's position. You know, attorney generals are not supposed to be forging documents, and it's just very clear that that it had happened.
0: Just so to keep of- David, I'm going to stop you there. Reading some news reports, the reports of a forged signature from a judge are actually a misunderstanding of a major legal controversy over whether the government's lawyers committed fraud on the court to bypass judicial review. So are you sure the forged signature is a forged signature? Was it miscommunication or something?
3: Well, is that how they're spinning it now?
0: I don't know. I mean, I don't, I mean, it's impossible for me to know everything. I have not heard of the forged signature. I thought that would probably be a bigger story, but I'll do a little more research and find out, David.
3: There were 60 different judges that brought it to attention. And so she's backed up by 60 different other federal judges. And they're furious about the idea that Donald Trump, he came up with a cockamamie $100 billion, whatever his stupid number was. And then he drops the case to create a slush fund for his January 6 kids. And it's based on a forged signature. It's pretty ugly.
0: Well, that was the ruling today. He was his hand was slapped on the ruling today. And it looks like Todd Blanche might be in some trouble. We'll just have to wait and see how all that turns out. But the administration, did say that they are dropping the whole fund idea. But we'll wait and see if they actually do. David in San Francisco, thanks for checking in. There was somebody here who really called me out here. Let's see here. I love your show, but I don't agree with everything you say. Karen in Myrtle Beach. There was another one here where somebody was upset with me. Here we go. From Washington, your true opinion was revealed. You said he made a deal with the devil and buddied up with Trump. Your words. Gotcha. Well, it was in reference to Lindsey Graham. Lindsey Graham has said that President Trump was a xenophobic, race-baiting bigot, and if the party picks Donald Trump, we will never come back, right? And then, of course, he became the best of friends. Then, of course, after January 6th, he said, I'm done with this guy. I'm done. It's time to move on. And then Lindsey Graham sort of all of a sudden comes back into the fold. The point I was making was I was asking the question, Lindsey Graham, only one person in this conversation called President Trump a race-baiting, xenophobic, whatever, right? And that's Lindsey Graham, not me. There's only one person I know between me and J.D. Vance who called him a Nazi, and that was J.D. Vance. The point I was making is that I was asking, did Lindsey Graham really think he was a race-baiting, xenophobic fool? And Lindsey Graham decided, I need to cut a deal with the devil so that I can influence his policy. That was the comment I was making. I wasn't calling President Trump the devil. I was saying, and paraphrasing, maybe it was an inartful question, but it was a question that was being posed about maybe that's what Lindsey Graham was thinking. Because every time President Trump was out, Lindsey Graham said terrible things about him. But every time Donald Trump was in, Lindsey Graham was his best friend. So that was the point I was making. All right. Is it Raymond in San Francisco? I got about 1 minute. Raymond, go ahead. You're on America at Night.
4: Hey, McCraw. Love your show. I wish there was more time for the talk show aspect of your radio program because, you know, there's always podcasts everywhere and lectures everywhere and maybe you could have your callers, maybe 2 minute limited time for your filibuster callers like Dave and Tony. And you're in charge, McGraw. You could always say, you know, in regards to Scott or anyone, you could just say, next caller, next. You're in charge, brother. Thank you so much. We keep your free speech alive.
0: Thank you, Raymond. Yes, I am in charge. Everyone forgets that. I'm not in charge in the House, but I am in charge. No, I like to give people a time to sort of get their point across. Guilty is charged, and that's why we've got the voicemails and the text messages and the phone calls, and we try and I love different opinions, different topics. I love when people call me out. You know, tonight's been an embarrassment of riches. We've got a bunch of phone calls, a bunch of text messages, a bunch of voicemails. We couldn't get to all of them, so it's been actually kind of fun for me. And we do keep it to the hour number three for all sorts of reasons. Maybe I can, when I have more time, sort of explain how I run the show. Quick break. America at Night. Back in a moment.
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13: Here's your forecast on News Talk 1250 KBRF. We have an extreme heat warning in effect until 10 o'clock Tuesday night through tonight. Seeing clear skies, 71 for our low. Winds out of the south at about 13. Tuesday, 95 with a heat index up around 101. 71 clear Tuesday night. Hot, 92 for Wednesday. 94 on Thursday, 90 by Friday. That's your forecast on News Talk 1250 KBRF. 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
16: 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It appears by its own numbers, the U.S. government seems insolvent. 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
0: Illinois checks in on the text of the night. If you talk for 20 minutes in our last hour's beginning, that's stealing our precious time. What are you talking about? I went to the phones as soon as possible tonight. What are you talking about? I do what I can. It's my show. The glass caller said it was my show. So there. All right, we're officially done. Hey, text messages and voicemails are always open. Text message 1-844-2-McGraw or voicemails. Keep them pithy. Keep them interesting. And keep them relatively short. Get to the point. Just like use the voicemail like a miniskirt. Long enough to cover the subject, short enough to keep it interesting. How's that? All right, we are officially done. The phone numbers for the text messages and the voicemails, 1-844-2-McGraw, 1-844-262-4729. Must have been a full moon tonight out. A lot of people were in some weird moods tonight. All right, those are the phone numbers for the text messages and everything else. We're done. I don't know where the 3 hours went, but we are officially over with for a Monday night. Come back again tomorrow night. Thanks for putting up with me, as always. Our executive director in the hot seat, back from vacation, Alex Hinton. On the stick tonight, our engineer is Richard Good. I'm McGraw Millhaven. This is America at Night on Westwood One.
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0: News this hour from Town Hall. I'm Jason Walker. The president is offering new insight into the Trump administration's dealings with Iran.
1: During an interview with Hugh Hewitt on the Salem Radio Network, President Trump discussed why a memorandum of understanding with Iran ultimately fell apart.
2: But you know what? It was sort of a test, and they weren't there. They didn't honor the test. We had this deal settled numerous times. I said, watch. I guarantee, watch. And they never followed it.
1: The administration continues its efforts to hold the Iranian regime accountable. Willie Nelson, The White House.
0: Investigative journalist Nick Shirley releasing a video claiming more than $190 million in Medicare fraud involving senior citizens serving primarily elderly Korean and Chinese residents in New York. More on the story from correspondent Ken Lorman.
3: Shirley alleges fraud involving billing for thousands of phantom patients in adult daycare scams funded by taxpayer dollars. In the video, Shirley confronts employees who deny inflated membership numbers. Supporters of the investigation say the findings could point to broader problems in the system.
0: That is Ken Lorman reporting. At least 12 states filing suit now to block Paramount's takeover of Warner Brothers Discovery. They argue in the suit the $81 billion merger would extinguish competition in Hollywood and lead to fewer choices for consumers across America. It alleges the proposed merger would lead to higher prices and lower quality. Vermont dairy farmers facing tough times. Some processors giving up on the state despite a national increase in demand for protein. Recent wave of dairy plant closures highlighting the pressures that high cost for one thing, and in Vermont, aging infrastructure. More on these stories, townhall.com.
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0: There are scores of different theories and possible ideas and eventual outcomes when it comes to the future of artificial intelligence. At the same time, hundreds of economists and other experts sounding the alarm on how to keep tabs on AI.
6: Hundreds of economists are urging immediate action to address how artificial intelligence could transform the economy while putting many people out of work, saying AI could become radically more powerful over the next 10 years. The Stanford Lab says the letter has so far been signed by more than 200 economists and AI researchers, including 16 Nobel Prize winners. The letter compares the AI transformation to the Industrial Revolution, but on a much shorter timeline, and calls for leaders to create incentives and guardrails to ensure that AI complements humans and benefits society. I'm Lisa Dwyer.
0: Breaking news and analysis, townhall.com. Some scary moments in the city of brotherly love over the weekend. Very heavy rain and 70, 75 mile per hour winds hitting the area, including surrounding communities. Trees and power lines were down. Some streets were flooded. National Weather Service meteorologist Ray Martin.
7: It's one of the cases where it's the wrong place at the wrong time. It was a pretty localized event, and it just happened to be over the city. If they had been over one of the more rural areas, there would have been damage for sure, but it wouldn't have been the significant impact to a large population that it happens to be.
0: No fatalities were reported. President Trump sharply reducing the size of two national monuments in Utah. The move would shrink Bear's Ears and Grand Staircase Escalante. Wall Street, the Dow was off 138 points. More on these stories, townhall.com.
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11: Here's your News Talk 1250 KBRF weather forecast continuing for tonight. We do have an excessive heat warning in effect until 10 o'clock Tuesday night. For tonight, 71 clear, 95 for today with a heat index up around 101, 71 for Tuesday night's low, hot 92 for Wednesday, 94 Thursday, 90 on a Friday. That is a look at your forecast on News Talk 1250 KBRF. 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
12: It's an unbelievable story called Catch the Devil. It's a true story. We'll check in with the author of a brand new book coming up next hour. A little bit later on, there was an ice shooting in Maine earlier today, but there was also an ice shooting in Houston. We're going to talk to columnist for the Houston Chronicle, Chris Tomlinson, to get the facts on that story. But we're going to start off this first hour with Scott McFarland, just like we do every Monday. Scott McFarland, former CBS newsman, now independent journalist. He's with Substack. You see him on YouTube. You see him all over the news channels, and he joins us every Monday. Scott, thanks for joining us here on America at Night.
13: Hey, McGraw, good evening.
12: You got it. You know, I think a lot of people were shocked when they woke up Sunday morning to hear the news Lindsey Graham had passed away. You just weren't expecting that. And the outpouring of emotion and the eulogies have been coming in ever since. It's interesting because he was across the political spectrum, and he had something for everybody, it seemed like.
13: It's reminding me of a rare time in recent American politics where everybody's saying something nice about a lost colleague. You know, it, almost like this pre-toxic era where Democrats said, you know what, I didn't agree with Lindsey Graham, but I trusted his word. When he said something, he stood by it. That's at least a change of pace, McGraw, from where we are in our politics, where there's venom and vitriol in very high quantities and very large supply. Lindsey Graham obviously has his number of critics for how he pivoted inside the Republican conference over the 24 years in which he was in the Senate. He's always been a hawk. He was somebody who was at John McCain's side, literally and metaphorically. He's somebody who was Trump's biggest surrogate for the war in Iran, the biggest sympathizer with Ukraine and getting Ukraine money. He was a surrogate for Bush during the Iraq War, a hawk. But the pivot he made from January 7, 2021, in which he was the most emphatic denouncer inside the Republican Party of Trump and the insurrection, to where he ended up as Trump's perhaps most loyal member of the U.S. Senate, is quite a shift, and it's going to be part of his legacy, too.
12: Yeah, you know, I listening to all the comments today and yesterday, I have a theory, and I'll bounce it off you. It's as good as every other theory that's out there. And in some ways, Lindsey Graham had to do what he had to do to get his point of view across. If he was a hawk and he wanted to stay in NATO and he wanted to support NATO and he wanted money for Ukraine and he wanted to take care of Iran and all these things, he had to play ball with Trump. And so he cut a deal with the devil, became friends with him. And he sort of, right, you can get more with honey than you can with vinegar. And so everyone's got to make a decision. Some went the other way. He decided to settle up with Donald Trump to move Donald Trump closer to Lindsey Graham's philosophy.
13: is about as savvy a U.S. senator as I've ever come across. I mean, he knew how the chamber worked.
12: Right.
13: You can love his politics, you can hate his politics, but you cannot dispute that he was a nimble political actor. One of the things that Trump brought up during his phone interviews on Sunday, McGraw, is how Lindsey Graham was the pivotal player in the Brett Kavanaugh confirmation hearings. You may remember, it seems like eons ago, it's just 8 years ago, when Brett Kavanaugh went through a second round of questioning after the allegations surfaced of misconduct, the Republicans in the Senate, because it was nothing but men on the committee, brought in a former prosecutor, and she did the questioning of witnesses. It wasn't going well for Kavanaugh. Lindsey Graham intervened and said, "The hell with this. I'm going to start shouting out questions. I'm taking this thing over." And he had that unbridled, almost eruption of anger at Democrats championing Brett Kavanaugh from the microphone. That really turned the tables in Brett Kavanaugh's favor. And Lindsey Graham was credited by Trump for that performance. You may love that performance. You may hate that performance, but it was friggin' effective. It did work politically.
12: And you know what? Lindsey Graham did vote for some Democratic nominee justices for the Supreme Court. Sonia Sotomayor, I think he voted for Kagan, too. So he did, you know, when you talk about bipartisan, I don't know how many Democrats would vote for Republicans these days and how many Republicans would vote for Democrats. But Lindsey Graham did vote for Obama Supreme Court nominees at some point.
13: But something shifted in January 2021 when even Lindsey Graham voted against Ketanji Brown Jackson, despite having such pride in being a supporter of a president's Supreme Court nominees. He was making a broader argument that the president's the president, the voters have spoken, we will support who the president wants to be on the high court. But even he shifted. There was some shift on January 7, 2021, among many Republicans who denounced the Capitol riot and denounced Trump's claims about the 2020 election, and nearly the whole party is back on board those things.
12: Yeah, interesting. Lindsey Graham passes away over the weekend. Let's talk about Iran, because when he was, one of his last acts was trying to cut a deal to bring sanctions on with Russia. Iran, though, different story. Whatever memorandum of understanding they had, that's no more. And now we're back to, I think, probably where we were worse than before this memorandum of understanding.
13: And one would argue that we're in a worse position than we were, not just before the memorandum of understanding, but on February 28th when the war began. Yes, the Iranian forces have been deeply wounded by U.S. airstrikes, but Iran seems to have control of the Strait of Hormuz, at least partial control of the Strait of Hormuz, which gives it remarkable leverage, not just with the United States, but on the world stage. That was not the case on February 27th, 2026. So this appears to be a war that's going to go for the long haul. We know a number of members of Congress, as they returned here to Washington tonight, said, "I think this is now a long war without a clearly defined exit strategy or timetable." The price of oil has shot up over the last 24 hours. That may go back down or it may continue. The instability seems back. Where is Iran going to strike next? Where are its proxies going to strike next? And here's what's changed, McGraw. We're now even closer to the election, where this seems almost destined to be a key issue.
12: Also, President Trump is out there saying that he wants to put some type of toll or some type of reimbursement on managing the Strait of Hormuz. Weeks ago, he was saying it's open waters. Trump Iran can't put a toll on ships that go through. And now President Trump's virtually saying the same thing Iran was saying.
13: Maybe he's hunting for leverage, and the United States certainly could use some leverage at this moment in time. Adam Smith of Washington State is the top Democrat on the House Armed Services Committee, and he issued a statement tonight saying, if the president moves forward with that, he is joining Iran as extorters on the world stage, that they'd be taking money from other countries through force, through power, against those countries' wills. There is a geopolitical relevance to all this, of course, but this does fuel the perception that the U.S. is just another country out there doing things that countries like Iran would do. This could be a political complication for Trump as well, even inside his own party.
12: Yeah, this is the definition of mission creep, right? We went in to get the nuclear weapons, That's no more of a talk. Now it's all about opening up the strait, which was open before they started bombing, as you said. Nobody starts forever wars, or no one plans to start forever wars. Yeah. They just kind of happen. And it's looking like with this disaster now, with this sort of falling apart, right, it's a long term. And Iran, right, this is what they do. They are the thorn in the side of the West. They're doing exactly what they do. And this is what a lot of people said predicted what they would do is they can't fight us militarily. So they just are a thorn in our side. And if they can shut down the strait or cause chaos, that's okay with them.
13: It doesn't take incredible intelligence specialists in Iran also to recognize the political dynamics here. I mean, we have an election that is racing toward us. There's an anti-incumbent sentiment that is dragging down both parties. They recognize that's just leverage, that the U.S. doesn't have much of an appetite for a long, drawn-out, expensive, casualty-filled war.
12: Yeah. Let's move on. There was a ruling by a judge today. Looks like the Todd Blanche nomination for Attorney General somewhat in trouble. What did that judge say today?
13: This was a heck of a takedown. I've read a lot of court orders. I'm a nerd that way. This one, though, McGraw, this is about as emphatic and fierce a judicial takedown of the Trump administration that I've seen in the 5.5 years he's been president. What the judge in Miami ruled was that not only is Trump's lawsuit that he filed against his own IRS in January complete bupkis, but that there appears to have been some form of scheme to use the court and use this lawsuit to redirect taxpayer money towards a slush fund for convicted criminals and toward somehow functioning this sweetheart immunity deal that absolves Trump from IRS scrutiny. The judge says all of this seems to be offline and not following of the law. And what's more, she has formally referred Todd Blanche and Blanche's deputy, an attorney general assistant named Stanley Woodward, to the bar for possible disciplinary proceedings. Now, that's a far afield, but it sure does discredit the Department of Justice in the broader way. And I tell you, this was an emphatic and crystallized 56-page opinion from the judge in Florida, which appears to be a death knell for that slush fund. If they try to appeal this ruling and keep the slush fund alive, well, they are proving themselves to be not men of their word, because Todd Blanche keeps saying that the slush fund is not moving forward. Hard to imagine he tries to appeal this thing and resuscitate it despite his words.
12: Do you think this puts a crimp in his nomination process for attorney general?
13: Doesn't help. You know, I didn't see much of a hurdle to him getting the requisite Republican votes, because even the softer Republican votes seem to be falling in line. But yeah, if you could say on Monday you've been referred to the bar for disciplinary proceedings and on Wednesday you're asked to be the top law enforcement official in America, that can be trouble. Two people to watch on Wednesday. John Cornyn of Texas, lame duck. He lost his primary to Trump's endorsed hand-picked candidate. He may have no love lost. Tom Tillis of North Carolina, retiring. The bone of contention Tom Tillis has is over the, drum roll please, slush fund. This didn't help matters. The top surrogate for Todd Blanche Wednesday, the most vocal endorser was to be Lindsey Graham. Somebody else will have to fill those shoes and fill that role.
12: And Mitch McConnell's not coming back to the Senate anytime soon, so that's another vote they don't have.
13: What did you think of that photo with that newspaper in Mitch McConnell's hand? Was that like ripped from a 1990s primetime special or some type of made-for-TV movie?
12: I don't know. I saw the memes, and I can't get the memes or the AI video of him breakdancing out of my head. So I don't know what to believe anymore. I don't know what's true and what isn't true.
13: I don't think it helped. And I mean, unless Jack Bauer makes an appearance, this is just going to seem farcical.
12: Oh, things crazy. Scott McFarland, one more quick question. You'd love to give us an update on the reflecting pool. At least there was no news on the reflecting pool all week, was there?
13: Oh, if you wanted it to be true, you are sadly disappointed. They've drained the reflecting pool again. They have tried a process to refill it, to fix it. I don't know what they're going to do to fix it. But they're using the same contractor, so there's a lawsuit asking the court to intervene, stop the repair work, stop the next phase of this until some experts and scientists get down there to lay eyes on this thing and ensure there's not permanent damage. This thing is a mess. And unless Ginger, Marianne, Gilligan, and the Skipper show up, this is the worst shipwreck on water in many years.
12: Scott McFarlane, he's on Substack. He's on YouTube. You see him everywhere. Former CBS newsman at McFarlane News. Scott, always a pleasure to get us kicked off on a Monday. Thanks for checking in. Have a good week. We'll talk to you next Monday.
13: You too.
12: There you go. Scott McFarlane, TV guy, but you know what? He loves radio. He's a radio man through and through. That's why we like him. Also, great insight and great information. A great way to start off a round robin with all the news that's going on. Stay right there. America at Night. We're just getting started. Back in a moment.
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1: Back in June, Secretary of State Marco Rubio was quoted as saying, "No country is allowed to charge tolls or fees on an international waterway. That's existing international law." That's Secretary of State Marco Rubio in June. His boss, President of the United States in July, now wants to charge a 20% fee on all cargo shipped through the Strait of Hormuz as a way to recover the costs of providing military protection to vessels using the waterway. Now, President Trump, obviously angry, upset, disillusioned, frustrated, and, you know, I don't think I'm telling tales out of school. The man likes to bloviate from time to time and just sort of make up numbers. So 20% fee would be exorbitant. And if he were to put a 20% fee on ships, it's one, how would he do it? Would you have to Venmo him or Venmo the government? How would you do that? Do they set up Apple Pay? But more importantly, there are experts who are saying that could add an extra $16 per barrel to ship the oil through the strait. And that would obviously be passed along to customers around the world. So I'm not so sure that's the smartest thing to do in the world. For a tanker carrying 2 million barrels of oil, the fee could add over $30 million to a tanker to go through the Strait of Hormuz. So it seems like that would be a total disaster and a total non-starter. But yeah, obviously the man is frustrated and he's bloviating and he's trying to come up with something to get somebody to sort of pay attention to the fact that Iran is still playing footsie in the Gulf and in the Strait of Hormuz and not playing ball. So, again, that's the definition of mission creep. So we'll wait and see how all that turns out. But stay right there because we got lots more to get to. Next half hour, we're going to check in our go-to. Seems like Houston's been quite a bit of a newsmaker over the first 6 months of the year. Chris Tomlinson is a columnist for the Houston Chronicle. And there was a shooting. ICE shot a undocumented worker, though they weren't going after him. He wasn't the target, and apparently he was just minding his own business, and something went very, very wrong. And there's a lot of, well, I wanted to get to the bottom. I wanted to find out what the facts were. So Chris Tomlinson is going to join us. He'll be able to answer all these questions for us so we can make a better judgment and a better opinion of what's going on down in Houston. So stay right there. America at Night, back in a moment.
0: This is America at Night with McGraw-Milhaven.

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1: With SRN News, I'm Jason Walker. South Carolina Governor Henry McMaster naming Darlene Graham Nordone as her late brother Lindsey Graham's temporary replacement in the Senate. Nordone will be serving the remaining months of his term, which ends in January. Majority Leader John Thune says that she will be sworn in Tuesday afternoon. United States launching more strikes on Iran after President Trump saying that Washington is reinstating a blockade on Iran in the Strait of Hormuz. The president suggesting the United States might charge other ships for safe passage. Another round of very hot weather in store for a good part of America this week. National Weather Service predicting more than 90 different temperature records across the U.S. Wednesday into Thursday. This is SRN News.
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1: All right. Chris Tomlinson, columnist for the Houston Chronicle and San Antonio Express News, joins us once again, our go-to anytime something happens in Houston. Back on June 7th, last week, ICE officers fatally shot a Mexican national during a traffic stop. That is what we know. Everything else is open to interpretation, apparently. Chris Tomlinson, columnist with the Houston Chronicle, thanks for joining us once again on America at Night.
2: Thanks for having me on.
1: Take us through this. What do we actually know fact-wise with this shooting?
2: We know that ICE agents were apparently surveilling this gentleman, Lorenzo Salgado Araujo. He'd been in, you know, he was a man who'd been in the United States for 35 years, was in the process of trying to obtain documents to stay here legally, and was a business owner who hired

0: agents and I supervisors have not been forthcoming with a lot of details. They have confirmed that Salgado was not the target, that they were looking for two other men who were not in the van but had apparently worked for Salgado in the past, and that they moved on the vehicle hoping to get a Guatemalan and another subject that was on their target list.
1: Okay, but this person who was shot and killed, he was an undocumented worker, even though he's been working here in the States for 35 years.
0: That is correct. Now, he was trying to get legal. He had submitted fingerprints. He'd filled out forms. He had an attorney. And he was in the process of trying to change that status.
1: ICE officials said that he rammed them and they had to shoot him in self-defense. That story is starting to break down. What do we know?
0: Well, we know that the videos from 3 to 4 separate surveillance cameras do not show that. We know that the two other men who were in the truck have both testified that there was no ramming, that the vehicle, that Salgado never drove the vehicle at the ICE agents. And they have told Congresswoman Sylvia Garcia and their attorneys that the shooting took place when an agent approached the passenger side window, and video supports this, pulled a weapon and fired into the vehicle, striking Salgado. And so the vehicle was stopped and was no longer being was no longer a threat to any of the agents on the ground, according to these witnesses.
1: Yeah. The officers weren't wearing body cameras. Are they supposed to be wearing body cameras?
0: They are supposed to, but apparently the Immigration and Customs Enforcement put all that on hold while Congress was holding up funding for the department. They did not purchase the cameras. They have not distributed the cameras. And you know, they're saying that it's been caught up in paperwork at this point. I'm not sure that's a legitimate excuse, but that's the one they're using.
1: Chris Tomlinson with us, columnist for the Houston Chronicle. Chris, now we go into, this happened last week, July 7th. Now we go into this sort of second phase and the investigation, and it seems like there's two investigations going on, or there seems to be somewhat of a rub. The Houston prosecutors are doing an investigation, and the feds are doing an investigation?
0: Yes. Initially, the ICE said that they would have the FBI investigate, but the FBI has now said that its Department of Homeland Security, which oversees ICE, is doing the investigation. We're not getting a lot of details. And ICE has said only that they're investigating Salgado for an attempted assault on a federal agent. Now, initially, the Houston mayor said that his police department was not going to get involved. District Attorney Sean Terre has since come in and said, oh, no, we're going to do this, and has investigators in his office beginning the investigation, but the ICE agents obviously are not cooperating, and federal authorities have not turned over any evidence.
1: Yeah, Chris, how does this work? They're federal officers. Are they under the jurisdiction of Texas state law, or are they under the jurisdiction of federal law only, or how does that work?
0: I mean, this is a subject of intense debate. I mean, theoretically, if the agents are acting within their official duties in a legal manner, then no, they're protected by federal law. However, if these agents were not acting legally and they were violating procedure and they violated the civil rights of Mr. Salgado, then he is subject to Texas law. And in the past, we've seen joint federal-state investigations to reach the determination of whether or not charges should be brought. But in recent years, the feds have, under President Donald Trump, have said that they're not subject to any sort of local jurisdiction at all.
1: Hmm. What happened to the others in the van? Where are they now?
0: So they are in detention, ICE detention, in a town north of Houston called Conroe. We learned today that one of them is now

0: going, apparently, you know, Salgado's brother is now being subjected to deportation proceedings. And it's really unclear right now how quickly, you know, Victor Salgado could be deported. He could be deported before he has a chance to give any testimony. So his attorneys are moving very quickly to try to stop that.
1: Yeah, so, I mean, they want to get him out of the country as soon as possible so he can't testify, so he can't give a statement. That's the thought process?
0: Well, I mean, that's the suspicion. Obviously, ICE is not... ICE felt no compulsion to share any thoughts, data, or statements at all on this situation. So, you know, I can't say what they're thinking, but the fact that they're trying to deport a witness to a federal officer killing a civilian is suspicious.
1: Yeah. Chris, take me through some of these. Unlike the shootings in Minneapolis, there was cameras all over the place. In this instance, there weren't a lot of cameras, but now a couple of days later, they have these eyewitnesses and sort of video cameras that are sort of coming out in dribs and drabs. Seems awful strange that somebody would be just filming a random van driving down the street.
0: You know, I mean, it's the videos that I've seen, at least, that we've confirmed are from surveillance cameras. You know, okay. I don't live very far from where this shooting took place. It is, you know, I can be there in 5 minutes from where I live. And it is a historic Mexican-American neighborhood, has been for the last 70 years. It's working class. It's Houston doesn't have zoning, so it's a mix of industrial buildings and homes and warehouses. And so the stretch of Canal Street where this happened is very sparsely populated. It's mostly warehouses and a few businesses. It's a former industrial area. So it doesn't surprise me that there aren't a lot of cameras, except at the convenience stores or the bodegas that are along that stretch.
1: Yeah. Chris, what's the reaction with the local community, the local organizers, the local leaders, and the federal enforcement? I mean, what's the mood like down in Houston after this?
0: I mean, the community is outraged. We've known for months now that ICE has been operating and doing kind of these snatch and grabs, you know, kind of sitting in wait and pulling over trucks and grabbing people. They do it at gas stations, but it's always been fairly small scale, you know, maybe four or five agents going after two or three suspected illegal immigrants. The fact that this is a shooting, the fact that this was a man who was known and respected in the community, his son is a U.S. citizen and a school teacher, the outrage is intense because, you know, this man did nothing wrong. He was not the target. And the stories that are being told about him don't match up with what we know about the last 35 years he's lived in the country. You know, we had protests over the weekend. Tomorrow there'll be a city council meeting, and a group calling themselves the Friends of Lorenzo Salgado Araujo are going to sit in at the city council meeting tomorrow and demand that local authorities fully investigate and whether or not the feds want it or not.
1: This is shaping up to be a major, major story in Texas, and that is the site of the Ken Paxton Tallarico Senate race. What's Ken Paxton saying? What is Tallarico saying about all this?
0: Well, Tallarico has called for an investigation and has denounced ICE tactics. The fact that these were unmarked vehicles, these were agents in civilian clothes wearing body armor, but, you know, it's all camouflage, so you can't really read anything on it. You know, the guys in the car said they didn't realize that these were federal agents until after they were handcuffed. You know, it's a very stark, dramatic scene in a state that's, you know, 40% or 45% Hispanic, where Hispanics will soon be the majority. Governor Greg Abbott and Attorney General Ken Paxton have been silent on this. They know better than to speak up. because anything they say can only benefit Tyler Rico.
1: That's really interesting that, Ken Paxton's been a bit of a bomb thrower all these years. The fact that he's been silent and the governor's been silent, that sort of speaks volumes.
0: Well, the Hispanic vote is becoming more and more important in Texas. You know, the white voter is typically over 60. Hispanic majority is typically under 30. So in many ways, this burgeoning Hispanic majority is just moving into voting age. And that's going to be a factor in this election.
1: Yeah. 35 years this man lived in the community. From all accounts, he was a model citizen. He started a business, raising his family, doing all the right things. But he was undocumented all these years.
0: Well, that's not uncommon in Texas. You know, we live in a state that has historically looked the other way when businesses hire undocumented workers. We have probably close to 2 million undocumented workers in Texas that have been here for a very long time and have these long-standing relationships, particularly in the construction industry and the hospitality industry. So, you know, in many ways, he's kind of typical of what has kept the Texas economy as successful as it has been.
1: Chris Thomason, columnist for the Houston Chronicle, also mentioned the New York Times bestselling author and our go-to every time something happens in Houston. Chris, we always appreciate your time. Last question. These federal ICE agents, how many were there? And they're making a big deal that we don't even know their names. Is that a big deal so far?
0: Yes. I mean, typically, when you have a shooting involving law enforcement, you reveal the identity of both the victim and the shooters. But ICE has made this habit of hiding these people's identities until they were legally compelled to reveal them. It is the definition of a secret police. When people can run around in unmarked cars, wearing civilian clothes, pulling people over randomly and pulling out guns and terrorizing the community. It's the definition of a secret police, and that's not supposed to be, it's not what most people expect from America.
1: I'm surprised that they were in an unmarked car, unmarked in plain clothes, no markings, no badges, no official ICE. That seems somewhat dangerous for the officers to be walking around unmarked with an unmarked plain clothes. That sort of puts them in more harm's way, I would think.
0: Oh, absolutely. We had a shooting where some undercover Houston police kicked the door on the wrong house, and the man who lived inside pulled his gun and started shooting because the law enforcement officers had no ID and they didn't ID themselves when they came through the door. It was a mess. So, you know, a lot of people have guns in Texas. So yes, it is incredibly dangerous. It's why most law enforcement agencies would never use these kinds of tactics.
1: Yeah. Chris Tomlinson, columnist for the Houston Chronicle, New York Times bestselling author and our go-to. Chris, thank you for your time. As always, be safe. Keep your phone on, and we reserve the right to call you back at any time.
0: Anytime. Thank you.
1: Thank you, sir. Chris Tomlinson, columnist for the Houston Chronicle and the San Antonio Express News. America at Night, back in a moment.
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10: Here's your News Talk 1250 KBRF weather forecast continuing for tonight. We do have an excessive heat warning in effect until 10 o'clock Tuesday night. For tonight, 71 clear, 95 for today with a heat index up around 101, 71 for Tuesday night's low, hot 92 for Wednesday, 94 Thursday, 90 on a Friday. And that is a look at your forecast on News Talk 1250 KBRF. Depend on it.
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1: There was another ICE shooting. The first one we were talking about earlier was July 7th. This one happened earlier today in Maine on the coast. A 26-year-old Colombian national was shot and killed. It is confirmed that he did have possession of a valid U.S. work authorization and a Social Security number. And according to reports, he was not the target of an investigation and not the target of the ICE officials who were looking for him. The Maine Attorney General's Office and federal agents were executing an enforcement operation tied to final orders of removal. But according to Homeland Security Secretary Mark Way Mullen, the target attempted to flee and weaponized the vehicle by driving in the direction of the officer, drawing the fire. Direct civilian witnesses at the scene report hearing the young man say, "But I tried to stop immediately before being forced to the ground with severe head wounds." There were no body cameras. They were not wearing body cameras, and people are making an issue out of that. Also, this morning's shooting in Maine marks the 11th individual fatally shot by federal immigration officials since the start of President Trump's second term, and the fifth person to be killed by ICE while inside a moving vehicle under weaponized car explanations. So a lot we still don't know about that shooting in Maine. A lot we still don't know about that shooting in Texas either. But clearly these, right, Maine, a huge Senate race. Looks like this is going to be the story in Maine. Texas, a huge Senate race. This is going to possibly define both the Senate race in Texas and the Senate race in Maine, which could define who controls the Senate come November. So again, if you were writing a novel, you couldn't make this stuff up. But these two cases are going to be getting a lot of attention in the next couple of weeks and could decide the fate of the U.S. Senate. So we'll keep an eye on all this stuff. We'll talk about all this phone calls in hour number three. Right now, though, we got a break. Our executive director, Alex Hinton, is back at the stick. Richard Good is our engineer.
17: Hey, Max, you look absolutely dashing in that purple tie. Ready to harness the world?
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0: News this hour from townhall.com. I'm Jason Walker. South Carolina Governor Henry McMaster tapping Darlene Graham Nardone as her late brother Lindsey Graham's temporary replacement in the United States Senate.
1: Lindsey would have wanted, and I plan to honor him in this way. Now to Lindsey, I miss you more than I can even put into words, but I'm going to do this. I got it.
0: Nardone will be serving the remaining months of his term, which ends in January, and Majority Leader John Thune says that she will be sworn in later Tuesday afternoon. A special election next month will determine the new GOP nominee for Graham's seat in the Senate. United States announcing a new round of strikes on Iran hours after President Trump said the United States is, quote, reinstating a blockade on Iran in the Strait of Hormuz. National Weather Service meteorologist Ray Martin says that weekend microburst storms caused quite a bit of trouble in Philadelphia.
2: We had a particularly strong series of storms which developed along the western and southern portions of the city of Philadelphia. They were fairly localized and isolated, but the areas that got hit were, you know, very urban areas of west and south Philadelphia, and there was pretty widespread tree damage and power disruption.
0: Volkswagen CEO has indicated he'll try to avoid closing plants as he seeks to turn around the automaker's performance. The Germany-based company faces pressure to cut costs at home and increasingly intense competition in the lucrative Chinese market in particular. Stocks hitting a low Monday. The Dow is off 138. More on these stories, townhall.com.
3: 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I'm not going to say I told you so, but I will encourage you one more time to dial #250, say micro, and switch to a 5-star American wireless company that won't let you down. 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
0: A proposed legal settlement with the U.S. government would require Keystone Pipeline Systems operator to pay a hefty civil penalty.
4: The penalty of nearly $27 million over a major oil spill in Kansas in December 2022. Canada-based South Bow would also spend about $40 million to prevent future accidents under terms of the agreement filed in U.S. District Court in Kansas. The 2002 rupture dumped nearly 13,000 barrels of heavy crude oil into a creek in Washington County. The company disputes the allegations. John Scott reporting.
0: If European Union leader Ursula von der Leyen has her way, there could be limits on kids using social media. A special EU panel recommending restricting access for children under the age of 13 until tech companies prove their platforms are safe. Breaking news and analysis, townhall.com. Washington, D.C., set to host a major racing event.
5: President Trump spoke about the upcoming Freedom 250 Grand Prix as Washington prepares to host the IndyCar race next month.
6: Unprecedented events will take place next month right here in our nation's capital on August 22nd and 23rd. It'll be an awesome display of American patriotism and raw horsepower and ingenuity. Cars racing more than 190 miles and even higher than that down Pennsylvania Avenue.
5: The event is part of the ongoing America 250 celebration and is expected to bring thousands of fans to the nation's capital. Willie Nelson, the White House.
0: Well, beginning with next year's NCAA women's basketball tourney, the top 16 teams will be placed in the bracket in their true ranking, regardless of conference affiliation. In the past, the top 4 teams in a conference would be placed in different regions to protect them from playing each other until the Final Four. More on these stories, townhall.com.
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11: Here's your News Talk 1250 KBRF weather forecast continuing for tonight. We do have an excessive heat warning in effect until 10 o'clock Tuesday night. For tonight, 71 clear, 95 for today with a heat index up around 101. 71 for Tuesday night's low, hot 92 for Wednesday, 94 Thursday, 90 on a Friday. And that is a look at your forecast on News Talk 1250 KBRF. 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
12: Well, what do you want to do with it? Well, we want to build a data center. Okay. So they sold it. And the land, they got $22 million for their 89-acre farm. So there you go. They're bypassing the towns and the communities and going straight to the farmers. And they might have a failing hog farm, but they have land that is perfect for a data center. And so these data centers, this one was from Blackstone. The investment firm Blackstone bought their farm. And they're get out. Here's $22 million. Get out. We're going to put a data center in there. So... where more and more towns and counties are putting a moratorium on data centers, private owners can certainly, right, they can do anything they want with it. It's their land. So, interesting story coming out of the Wall Street Journal. We'll talk about it in hour number three with open phones. But stay right there. If you're into true crime, there is a new book coming out by Pamela Koloff from ProPublica. It's got an unbelievable story. True crime story, which you're not going to believe. And we'll get to that coming up here in just a moment. The book is called Catch the Devil. And we'll talk with her coming up next on America at Night.

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1: If you are a fan of true crime stories, you are in for a treat tonight. There is a brand new book that is debuting tomorrow by Knopf. It is called Catch the Devil, a true story of murder, deception, and the injustice on the Gulf Coast. The author is Pamela Koloff, joins us. Pamela, welcome to America at Night. Thanks for joining us.
2: Thank you so much for having me.
1: We should say that you were a writer for the New York Times. You were also a writer for ProPublica, New York Times Magazine, well-respected, and this is getting a lot of attention, not only for the true crime aspect of it, because the story is just unbelievable. Take me back. How did you hear about this story, and what piqued your interest?
2: Oh, thank you so much. So I published a story in the New York Times Magazine back in 2018 that was about a small-town murder and some junk forensic science that had helped to convict the wrong person in that case. And after that story came out, I got a lot of calls and emails from people who wanted me to tell their story. And there was a woman who reached out who was teaching at Yale Law School. Her name was Laura Fernandez. And she said, I have reactivated my law license because I am now representing a man on Florida's death row who I believe is innocent, and I have, because of that, taken a role in this and will be trying to save his life, essentially. I get a lot of emails like that, but the thing that stood out in what she sent me was she said, sort of as an aside at the end of the email, that the star witness against her client had been a former police officer turned con artist turned jailhouse informant who had given false testimony on the stand. And that just intrigued me. It was like a throwaway line, but it was different than the kinds of stories that I look into. And so I started digging.
1: Tell me about the devil in the title, Catch the Devil, Paul Skalnick.
2: He is a very colorful figure and a very mendacious figure, as you see. But what happened when I began my reporting into this, after I was sort of alerted to him having played a major role in this death penalty story, I then learned by looking through thousands of court records and public documents that what he had done was sort of run this con for years, where he would commit all sorts of fraud and financial crimes and eventually worse crimes. And whenever he was arrested and he landed in jail, he had this sort of get out of jail free card, which was he would figure out who in the jail, these are all people awaiting trial for the most part, was of most interest to prosecutors and to police officers. Who did they most want to get a conviction against? And then he would go to them and he would say, that guy just confessed to me and here's what he said. And he would use details from newspaper articles and things that he gleaned, from detectives themselves sometimes to put together these basically false confessions. Then he would testify for prosecutors, help them get their conviction, and then he either had his time reduced or more often was let free.
1: How many times did he use his jailhouse informant mode to get out of jail?
2: So in one Florida county alone, which is what I mostly focus on in the book, he was involved in 37 different cases. Four of those cases were capital cases where the death penalty was at play. And what was interesting watching what he did was it started off small, and he was really emboldened, I think, by the way in which police and prosecutors bought into his stories and elevated him. You know, they would put him on the stand, tell jurors that he was someone to be believed, that he was credible. And at some point along the way, I think that this particular state attorney's office sort of lost sight of what it meant to do justice, right? Like, they wanted to get convictions against people who were accused of doing some really bad things. But it was the getting there. How do they get that conviction? And I had always been interested in writing about cases like this because in my now almost three decades of writing about criminal justice, whenever I would see a case that had a jailhouse informant in it, it was a red flag. It meant that something was wrong with the case, that prosecutors just didn't have enough. And in Skelnick's case, that they would depend upon someone who, you know, I came to find had been married to at least 9 different women, some at the same time. He was a bigamist, someone who was always running endless financial scams and then went on to do even worse. I found really shocking, even as someone who writes about such things all the time.
1: The book is called Catch the Devil, a true story of murder, deception, and injustice on the Gulf Coast. Pamela Koloff is our guest. The book comes out tomorrow. It is getting all sorts of attention. This is going to do some serious damage when it comes to book sales because it is such one an incredible story and true crime at its best and at its worst, really. Pamela, 34 times in one county, no one in the office said, wait a minute, maybe this guy isn't telling the truth. There was no defense attorney who said this guy has a weird a knack of always being at the right jailhouse informant at the right time. No one ever caught on to this?
2: So that's the big question, right? You can imagine early on that maybe this was plausible, but that began to change as these numbers racked up. One of the things that's a challenge in reporting about anything like this is the same challenge that defense attorneys face, which is the evidence of all these different cases that a witness like this has been involved in is very hard to come by. It's in the state attorney's files. It's in the district attorney's files. So at some point along the way, I think somebody must have realized something. But instead, what happened was he was put in increasingly high-value cases. He went from some pretty petty drug cases all the way up to capital murder cases. And I should say, he was very convincing. If you did not know his background, I begin the book by talking about tracking him down in federal prison in 2018 and going to speak with him and telling him that I really, you know, wanted more than anything to tell the story of what he had done and that I hoped he would participate. And he sized me up immediately, saw that I was ambitious, saw I was hungry for the story, and fed me exactly what I wanted to hear. He said, you know, I'm at the end of my life. It's time to tell the story. I think you're the person to tell it. Speak to the warden. Come back and see me as often as you'd like. Send me questions in the mail. Let's do this. And I left the prison elated, feeling that I had gotten, you know, the story of the century. And it was just another con. It was another way of emotionally manipulating someone. And weeks and then months went by where he would say, oh, I'm sorry, I didn't get your questions. There's something wrong at the mailroom, or I can't make that interview because I'm not feeling well today. And it took me longer than it should have to realize, oh, this isn't happening because he's conned me too. And I put that at the beginning of the book so that no one would feel superior to the people in this book. No one would think, oh, I would never fall for something like that. I'm an investigative reporter. Here he is sitting in federal prison. There are a lot of red flags that I should not believe anything he said, and yet he found a way to get me to believe him.
1: He also mentioned, did he also not sort of brag about the fact that when his name was on a witness list, defense attorneys would cut deals because they were so afraid of him testifying against their clients?
2: That's exactly right. And that may be why there are more cases even than the 37 I found. He had such an intimidating reputation that many people, if they heard he was on the witness list, wouldn't take their case to trial. And to be clear, many of these men committed these crimes. Jim Daly, someone we'll talk about in a little bit, the man on death row, I believe there's a compelling case for his innocence. But even with people who have committed these crimes, you know, we're talking about a difference between, there was one man I interviewed who was involved in a bar brawl that ended deadly, who would have been facing 20 years probably at most for a terrible situation that had happened, but not something he had planned. Skelnick got on the stand, said that this was premeditated, which makes no sense. Why would you commit a premeditated crime in front of many witnesses at a bar? But anyway, and that person, Freddie Gaines, is now serving a life sentence and is in his 60s. He was put in jail when he was 23. So this had really long-term effects on people.
1: Do the prosecutors agree with your assessment, Pamela Koloff, the author of Catch the Devil? Did the prosecutors come around to you and realize that they used the wrong jailhouse informant?
2: I have so far not gotten that response from the state attorney's office in Pinellas County. Quite the contrary, actually. They've sort of doubled down on everything. But one thing that I thought was so telling was in the late 80s, Skelnick becomes very irritated with prosecutors that they're not doing all the things in return that they promised him for the testimony he'd given. He was still sitting in jail and he wanted to be free. And he turned on them and he told a story that they full well knew, you know, that they had been coaching him with details and that he hadn't overheard these confessions. And he turned on them. And in that moment, he turned on them. They argued in court that everything he had said prior to that in all these cases was true, but that this was false. And long story short, they end up cutting another deal with him. He takes back everything he said against them, and he's released. So it really, there's things in this book, you know, if I were writing a novel, my editor would have said, Pam, there's no way that could ever have happened. But this all really happened, and it's, some of it is hard to believe, but it's true.
1: It also asks us and deals with our own prejudice. As somebody listening to this or somebody sitting in the jury, if somebody goes on the stand and says, he told me in jail that he did X, Y, and Z, you're predisposed to believe the person who's charged with the crime, and then somebody else comes along and says, he told me. You're, in a sense, all human nature, you're predisposed. You're predisposed to believe the person who's saying, he told me he did it.
2: That's exactly true. And you are actually paraphrasing some really, really important research that's been done by researchers about this at the University of Alabama, that if we hear from someone an account that it has more credibility. And here's something important to understand. When someone like Skelnick or a jailhouse informant in general is put on the stand, they are a state's witness. There's a prosecutor who we generally trust who is introducing him to the jury. And he's usually following, I mean, think about how credible some of these witnesses would be. Maybe the first police officer on the scene, an emergency responder, and then someone like Skelnick. So you have this patina of credibility as well in the courtroom.
1: The book is called Catch the Devil, a true story of murder, deception, and injustice on the Gulf Coast. Pamela Koloff is our guest for the full hour. The book comes out tomorrow. It is already number one in a couple of categories on Amazon, and I don't want to jinx anything, but I suspect there's going to be some big news in this book in the next couple of weeks or so. Pamela, what has been the reaction? I got about a minute here before I have to break, and then we'll come back and talk about this Jim Daly. What's been the reaction as this book is getting ready to be released? What has been the positive and the negative reaction you've got from this story?
2: I have connected with many of the people who Skelnick sort of left in his wake, the ex-wives, their daughters, men who are still in prison, all the collateral damage left behind. And hearing from those people and being able to tell their stories and being able to let them know that they were not the only ones fooled and harmed by him has been so gratifying to me, and I know has been very meaningful to many of them as well.
1: You mentioned the 34 different times he was a jailhouse informant. You said some of those were guilty. And I guess he was piling on or sort of guaranteeing their convictions. But did you find people who he just outright lied about who were actually innocent when it was all said and done?
2: The person I'm the most certain of is Jim Daly, the man on Florida's death row. And what he typically did, even in those guilty cases, is he would move maybe someone who was going to get a life sentence to a death sentence. Wherever there was a weakness in what prosecutors had, whether it was in the evidence or what they were going to present to get someone to a punishment, he was the person who was their closer, who did the deal, closed the deal with the jury in the end.
1: Hold that thought. Pamela Koloff, our guest, investigative journalist, works for ProPublica, New York Times Magazine. She's out with her very first book. It debuts tomorrow. Knopf is the publisher. Catch the Devil, a true story of murder, deception, and injustice on the Gulf Coast. America at Night. Stay right there. Back in a moment.
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5: With SRN News, I'm Jason Walker. The death toll from that massive fire in a Bangkok nightclub now stands at 30. More than 70 people injured, 24 of them remaining in critical condition. Media advocates have reacted with alarm to subpoenas issued to five New York Times journalists who reported on security concerns about the new Air Force One. Those subpoenas demand the reporters testify before a federal grand jury next week. United States, no surprise, launching more strikes on Iran after President Trump said Washington is reinstating a blockade on the Strait of Hormuz. Oil prices are higher. Asian shares have fallen, dragged lower by losses from artificial intelligence stocks for the most part Tuesday. This is SRN News.
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1: It's an unbelievable true story. It's called Catch the Devil. That's the name of the brand new book. It debuts tomorrow by Knopf. Catch the Devil, a true story of murder, deception, and injustice on the Gulf Coast. Pamela Koloff is the author. Pamela, I want to ask you about this Jim Daly, but first, this story never, I mean, outside of you chasing this story down, it didn't really make Dateline, it didn't make NBC, it didn't make any of the Netflix series. This is sort of unknown, right? Nobody really knew about this until you covered this, right?
2: That's correct. And I think so much of that goes to when witnesses like this are used again and again, it's so hard to uncover, you know, unless you have reporters who are covering every single trial in your community, who are noticing patterns. It's very, very difficult to know. And I think the secret nature of this is part of what drew me to this. The title comes from something that one of the lead prosecutors in the death penalty case that I explore said, which is, and I'm paraphrasing, but something like, you know, you've got to work with a sinner to catch the devil. And so the idea of that being, yeah, okay, Paul Skelnick isn't the greatest guy, but he's going to get us where we need to go in these cases. And I think the book is an illustration of the dangers of that kind of thinking.
1: Yeah. Who is Jim Daly?
2: So Jim Daly, who's currently sitting on Florida's death row,

0: into severe alcoholism. And he eventually ends up on the Gulf Coast of Florida, living with sort of some unsavory folks and eking by a living. He really was living an itinerant life. And he then gets caught up in the crime that's really at the center of this book.
1: How did these two connect?
0: So in 1985, there was a 14-year-old girl named Shelley Boggio who was horribly murdered in a little town in Pinellas County, Florida, called Indian Rocks Beach. Her body was found the next morning with more than 30 stab wounds. She was nude in the water. Obviously, it had been a terrible, terrible crime. And the investigation very quickly focused on a man named Jack Piercy, who she'd last been seen with and who had been pursuing her, even though he was much older than her. He was 29 at the time. And that investigation and focusing on him realized that he had left immediately after her death and gone to Kansas. So investigators eventually catch up to him. They learn there had been blood on his shoes that night and all sorts of other incriminating things. He realizes that they have a fair amount against him. So he doesn't deny being at the crime scene that night, but he says the person who committed that crime was his housemate, Jim Daly, that he brought Jim along with him and Shelley Boggio down to this Lover's Lane area where they were, which doesn't make a lot of sense, and that he waited in the car while Jim and Shelley went off and Jim tried to have sex with her and she refused and it turned violent. So there are a lot of problems I think you can see on the face of that story. And I should add that Piercy in recent years has several times now confessed to playing a role in the killing of Shelley Boggio and then recanted those confessions. But when both men are charged with murder, Jack Piercy is the first one to go to trial. And when he goes to trial, prosecutors are only able to get a life with parole sentence for him. They're not able to get a death sentence. And I think if we have a death penalty, right, it's for cases like this, particularly in the 1980s, there would be a hunger for a death sentence. So the next person to stand trial is Jim Daly. He's been sitting in the jail for 18 months awaiting trial. No information has come up about him. And the lead detective in the case goes to the jail and starts pulling men out of their cells and saying, what do you know about the Daly case? And this puts the word out in the jail that investigators need a snitch. And it just so happens that very shortly before Jim's trial, where he will be fighting for his life, Paul Skelnick ends up in the Pinellas County Jail. He's moved very close to Jim's cell, though he's in an isolation cell himself because everyone knows he's a snitch. And within a day of being moved close to Jim, he goes to investigators and he said, James Daly confessed to me. And that's the beginning of what happens at his trial.
1: Mm. How much interaction did you have with James Daly when you were writing the book?
0: So not a lot. As you can imagine, the strictures on death row inmates speaking to media are pretty intense. We did get to meet in person. We had some correspondence. But really what I found so interesting about Jim is he, in order to survive all these years in this windowless concrete cell, he has to remain a relentlessly positive, forward-thinking person. And so he takes joy in the tiny things of life, these paints that he's occasionally able to work with to create these incredible paintings, visits from his ex-wife who he's reconciled with, who he's very much in love with. These things keep him going. But because of that optimistic nature that he has, it made it hard to revisit things like his time in Vietnam and some of the harder things in his life. So I pieced together what I think is a very rich portrait of him from all the people around him, the guys he served with in Vietnam, to the guys he served time with in prison. And I think and I hope what you see in that portrait of him is not only did the

0: facts not match the idea that he would have been able to commit this murder, but he's just, it makes no sense with the history of his life and who he is. Whereas Jack Piercy has a long criminal record, was involved in a murder for hire case, and has been violent towards women in the past.
1: Interesting. You mentioned early on, the book is called Catch the Devil, the true story of murder, deception, and injustice on the Gulf Coast. Pamela Koloff is our guest. The book debuts tomorrow. It debuts number one on many different lists out there. It is going and getting a lot of attention in the true crime and in the nonfiction world. Pamela Koloff, the book is Catch the Devil. You mentioned earlier that 34 different times, four capital cases. Have you been able to piece together a case where it was a capital case where the man or the person was truly innocent and this Paul Skalik made it up out of whole cloth and was the reason why that person is sitting on death row?
0: I believe that's true for Jim Daly. Skalik played a role in getting four different death sentences for four different men. Three of them are no longer on death row because of things that had to do with their appeals. So Jim is the one who remains. And to me, it's so ironic and tragic that of all the cases that Paul Skalik was involved in, it's the one with an irreversible punishment that is the one that, he ended up playing the greatest role in. Skalik told a story at trial that I think created a visual image for jurors that was hard to forget, which is, and again, the details he provided were, everything he said were things you could have picked up from newspaper coverage of this case. But he said that Jim told him, and again, why would someone tell another person this before their trial, that Jim told him that as he was supposedly stabbing Shelley to death, that she looked up at him and that he said, Jim said, she was looking at me, staring at me, and she would not die. And I think that horrific image is one that jurors, held on to. And what's interesting is you can see in Jack Piercy's case, Skalik was not in it and he got life. Skalik was in Jim's case and he got death.
1: It's interesting how a confession doesn't carry as much weight as a jailhouse informant when you talk about these cases.
0: Yes. Well, one of the things that was so interesting reporting this is how do you evaluate what's true and who do you believe and who do you not believe? And I'll give you a quick example. So, I mentioned that Skalik, his crimes accelerated. At first, they were fraud and theft and things like that. He eventually moves on to the teenage daughters of these women he's married to, who he preys upon. And there's a 12-year-old girl, Karen Parker, who I really see as like kind of the heart of this book. Karen was a precocious 12-year-old. She was sort of became infatuated with Skalik, thought he was fascinating with his Cadillacs and his all of his bling and fashion. And he took advantage of that. He ended up sexually abusing her. She eventually goes to police. She reports this. But Skalik is such a valuable witness to prosecutors at that time that they make the case go away. And one of the things that just jumped out at me from the police files as I was going through them and almost couldn't believe it is that Karen, at 12 years old, was hooked up to a polygraph machine to take a polygraph exam to see whether she was lying or not about this sexual assault. Paul Skalik, who testified in dozens of cases, including cases where people's lives were on the line, was never subjected to a polygraph exam. And while we now know the polygraph exams are not an accurate representation of whether someone's telling the truth, it really measures whether someone's nervous. They were highly regarded in the 80s by the police who were administering them. And that contrast just really stuck with me.
1: Pamela Koloff, our guest for a couple more minutes. The book is called Catch the Devil, a true story of murder, deception, and injustice on the Gulf Coast. Pamela, I'm assuming that the victims the families, the young girls who are now older, they were helped you, gave you permission to tell this story?
0: Yes. So that was a long process. So I started off with, you have to sort of imagine like stacks and stacks of public records, and many things are redacted. And it was this sort of, you know, detective work of putting together what had happened. So just as an example, when I came across the reports about what happened to Karen Parker, her name had been blacked out. And I had to use context clues and other reporting to figure out who she was, then had to track her down. She'd been married and changed her name. And then try to convince her all these decades later, this happened in 1982, to talk to me and go public with this story. So there was a lot of time and effort involved in working with the victims to ensure that they felt safe to tell their stories and that they understood why it was so important to do this, that, you know, Karen's story is important to Jim's story. And so we finally got to that place, and I was very careful in reading over material with them before we published. And I think the most gratifying conversations and messages that I've received since finishing the book have been from those girls, now women my age, who were not believed at the time or whose accounts were minimized, to not only be believed, but to see their story within the tapestry of this entire crazy story of Skelnick's, I think has been very meaningful for them.
1: The book is called Catch the Devil, a true story of murder, deception, and injustice on the Gulf Coast. You can pre-order it tonight, and you can buy it tomorrow. Bookstores, Amazon, and everywhere else out there. Last question for you, Pamela Koloff. It's a story with a lot of detail about this devil that you call him and this Jim Daly, but it's also... you're also putting on trial the whole idea of a jailhouse informant. Have things gotten better? Are they shying away from jailhouse informants? Because it's I give you something, right? I have to deal with the sinner, as you said. I give you something, you give me. It's fraught with all sorts of problems. Are prosecutors going away from jailhouse informants?
0: I'm so glad you asked that. There has been a few efforts in a few states to curb their use. So in Texas, where I'm based, county registries, so you would see the other cases that someone like Skelnick had testified in. In Illinois, we have something called reliability hearings that happen before trial, so we can decide whether or not to allow that person to testify. But these are really small reforms. They're in a handful of states. We don't really know what kind of difference they make. And ultimately, they make no difference for people like Jim Daly, for the decades of people who are sitting in prison whose cases were affected in one way or another by these witnesses.
1: Hmm. Pamela Koloff, has Netflix come calling, Hollywood come calling? Anyone want to turn this into a miniseries?
0: Not yet, but I mean, that would be great. I've always pictured Skelnick as this sort of Jack Nicholson, young Jack Nicholson character. He's sort of, he was truly charming, and in my time with him, including sitting with him as he was dying, he was a very, very just fascinating person and a terrific listener. I actually think this is how he got so many women in his web, is he would find women who had been disappointed in love, and he listened to them, and he love-bombed them and gave them all these presents and attention. And I think that went a long way.
1: Pamela Koloff, the book is called Catch the Devil. She's an investigative journalist, the New York Times, ProPublica. The book is called Catch the Devil, a true story of murder, deception, and injustice on the Gulf Coast. Knopf is the publisher. It comes out and debuts tomorrow. Pamela, thank you for a fascinating conversation. Good luck with the book tour. Be safe, and good luck with everything else.
0: Thank you so much. I'm so grateful to have gotten the chance to speak to you.
1: America at Night, back in a moment.
2: America at Night with McGraw-Milhaven, where the nation comes to talk.
1: Five.
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10: Here's your News Talk 1250 KBRF weather forecast continuing for tonight. We do have an excessive heat warning in effect until 10 o'clock Tuesday night. For tonight, 71 clear, 95 for today with a heat index up around 101. 71 for Tuesday night's low, hot 92 for Wednesday, 94 Thursday, 90 on a Friday. That is a look at your forecast on News Talk 1250 KBRF. 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
1: Hey, don't forget, you can always call the show, 1-844-2-McGraw. You can always text the show, 1-844-2-McGraw. Also, voicemails. We got a bunch of voicemails tonight. We'll play them in hour number three. If at any time during the day, the evening, we're not on and you want to chime in, you heard a topic and you couldn't call in during the live portion of the show, all you got to do is leave a voicemail. Every time we're not here, Alex flips the switch and puts it on voicemail. We edit that up. We rack it up, as you will, put it on a cart, and then we play it in hour number three. It's as simple as that. The phone number is 1-844-262-4729. We got a bunch of texts to get to, a bunch of voicemails to get to, and, of course, open phones next hour. So start lining up, and we'll get you going here next hour. 1-844-2-McGraw, 1-844-262-4729. That's some yarn she told, huh? Pamela Koloff, brand new book, Catch the Devil, A True Story of Murder, Deception, and Injustice on the Gulf Coast. Where is Netflix? That's got a miniseries written all over it, right? Holy mackerel. All right. Our executive director is Alex Hinton. He's back. He didn't know how good he had it when he was working on the America at Night, did he? Our engineer tonight is Richard Good. I'm McGraw-Milhaven, and this is America at Night on Westwood One.

0: I'm Tony Goldwyn. 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
5: News this hour from Town Hall. I'm Jason Walker. There will be a changing of the guard, so to speak, in the Senate chambers later Tuesday, but it will still be the same family. South Carolina Governor Henry McMaster has tapped Darlene Graham Nordone as her late brother Lindsey Graham's temporary replacement in the Senate. Nordone will serve the remaining 6 months on the term, which ends in January. Majority Leader John Thune says she will be sworn in Tuesday afternoon. In the meantime, national politics reporter Meg Kennard says Senate colleagues are feeling Lindsey Graham's death, and they're taking it very personally.
6: Even though there are deep partisan divides when it comes to the issues, members of the Senate have been known to be pretty tight with one another across the aisle. And many Democrats and Republicans since Graham's death have taken to social media and done a number of news interviews reflecting on their work with him. And even if they disagreed on something, appreciation for his passion for the issues that he worked on.
5: The president sending a very clear message to Tehran.
7: During an interview with Hugh Hewitt on the Salem Radio Network, President Trump discussed planned military action against Iran.
8: As an example, we're going to hit them very hard tonight, and we're going to hit them hard tomorrow. They have nothing. They have nothing going other than they have big mouths.
7: The comments come as the administration keeps pressure on the Iranian regime. Willie Nelson, the White House.
5: Another round of very hot weather in store for much of the United States this week. National Weather Service predicts the 90 temperature records likely to be set or tied will be broken Tuesday through Thursday this week, saying that Wednesday likely to be the hottest day. In the meantime, parts of Philadelphia hit hard over last weekend with strong winds and heavy rain. A lot of damage, no fatalities. More on these stories, townhall.com.
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5: Well, that deal to create a media juggernaut being challenged in a major lawsuit. Here's Bob Agnew.
12: 12 states challenged Paramount's takeover of Warner Brothers Discovery on Monday, filing a lawsuit that argues the $81 billion mega merger would, quote, extinguish competition in Hollywood and threaten jobs across the industry. The Office of California's Attorney General, who is leading that coalition, alleged the proposed merger would lead to higher prices, lower quality, and less content for film and television. Bob Agnew reporting.
5: Volkswagen CEO indicating he's trying to avoid closing plants as he seeks to turn around the automaker's performance. Germany-based company facing pressure to cut costs at home and increasingly intense competition at the Chinese market in particular. Last week, Volkswagen said its fundamental realignment in the past 3 years had reached its next phase. Breaking news and analysis, townhall.com. Stocks were off Monday.
13: Oil prices jumped following a weekend of attacks in the Middle East, while slumping AI companies weighed on global stock markets. The price of Brent crude rose nearly 10% Monday. That came after the U.S. and Iran each said that the Strait of Hormuz is under its control. Oil prices are still below their wartime peak, but the sharp move higher Monday sent Treasury yields climbing in the bond market on worries about inflation. On Wall Street, the S&P 500 fell 0.8%. The Dow dropped 138 points. That's about 0.3%. The NASDAQ composite fell 1.6%. Seth Sutel, New York.
5: An EU official calling for limits on children using social media. A special European Union panel has recommended restricting access for youngsters under the age of 13, at least until all major tech companies prove their platforms are safe. More on these stories, townhall.com.
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18: Here's your News Talk 1250 KBRF weather forecast continuing for tonight. We do have an excessive heat warning in effect until 10 o'clock Tuesday night. For tonight, 71 clear, 95 for today with a heat index up around 101. 71 for Tuesday night's low, hot 92 for Wednesday, 94 Thursday, 90 on a Friday. That is a look at your forecast on News Talk 1250 KBRF. 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
19: Going, what's going on? What are you doing? What are you thinking? What are you talking about with your friends, colleagues, coworkers? What was the conversation at the dinner table tonight? Whatever you want to talk about, the hour is all yours. And if you don't use it, you lose it. 1-844-2-McGraw. 1-844-262-4729. Those are the phone numbers. You know, I phone numbers, by the way, for phone, text, and voicemail. We'll get some voicemails a little bit later on. But tonight I was I got to embarrass myself a little bit. I am guilty of being sucked into 1970s television. And give me a good Little House on the Prairie. Give me a good Waltons and I'm done. I love the Waltons. It's almost embarrassing how much I love the Waltons. As a matter of fact, Mary McDonough, the woman who played Erin on the Waltons, I've always had a thing for her, even when I was a little kid. And last year she came to town and I interviewed her. She was, you know, one of these conventions that she was speaking at to come and, you know, raise awareness and, you know, do a little personal appearance thing. So I went out to meet her. Could not have been any nicer. And I apologized. I'm like, you know, I'm sorry. And she's like, what are you sorry for? I'm like, the last thing you want to do is be bothered with some rando fan who, you know. And she was like, I love it. She loves everything about it. And she couldn't have been any nicer. And we talked all about the Waltons. And she just was. And I'm like, do you like talking about this? And she said she gave such a sweet answer. And she said, look, it reminds me, and I can talk about some dear friends and a great time. And, you know, our actions and our art left you with such fond memories. She says, of course I love talking about it. It was such a nice conversation. I've always remembered that. I just love the Waltons. And if you've ever seen the original TV movie that they turned into then the show, all the same kids... all the same kids, and then they brought in Michelle Lerner and Ralph Waite, and then Will Gear. I think the grandmother might have been the same, but it's just that the Waltons were great. The reason why I'm bringing this up is the Waltons and Little House on the Prairie. Well, tonight I found out that they're rebooting Little House on the Prairie. I think it's on Netflix. And I was so excited earlier today. I was like, oh, man, I'm going to hang out, veg out, and watch a little House on the Prairie. And I turn on Netflix, and I find it, and it starts Thursday. It's like, oh, man, come on, man. So I was totally bummed. I wanted to get into a little House on the Prairie. But did you ever see that original movie with Michael Landon? That's a great one, where they build the little cabin on this land, and then at the end of the show, the marshals come, right? I guess it would be the U.S. Cavalry comes and says, you built on Indian land and you have to move. And so they were trying to create this homestead. And oh, my goodness. I don't know. That's just old time stuff I love. Anyway, for what it's worth, I was totally bummed tonight. I got to wait till Thursday to watch Little House on the Prairie. So some news tonight. President Trump from NATO approved and ordered strikes on Iran from the NATO summit. That's according to a U.S. official. The official confirmed that Trump met with U.S. senior officials, including the Joint Chiefs Chairman Dan Kane, Defense Secretary Pete Hegseth, and Secretary of State Marco Rubio. They said the attacks were a result of Iran attacking innocent ships despite knowing the consequences. This ceasefire and this opening of the Strait of Hormuz is not going very well. Iran has not taken responsibility for the strikes of the vessels, but earlier today it was reported that they struck three vessels going through the Strait of Hormuz. The United States then revoked or reestablished or took away the permit for Iran to sell oil on the open markets. And then, of course, President Trump ordered the airstrikes. So Iranian officials announced that then violated the memorandum of understanding. And the foreign minister says the oil decision breached the provision tied to sanctions relief and oil exports. Iran's foreign deputy minister for legal and internal affairs said the key official involved in the talks over the agreement said in a post on social media that the strikes violated the memorandum's war-ending provisions. This is just classic Iran, just poking the bear and just being a nudge and right being loosey with the football and just causing havoc and twisting the knife and everything else. This is what people were afraid of, that now that they have access to the Strait of Hormuz and that they've proven to themselves that they can shut it down, they can continue to just be a thorn in the side of the United States that they've been for the last 57 years. 1-844-2-McGraw, 1-844-262-4729. We got a text tonight. We'll go to the phones here in just a couple of seconds. Listen to this from the 402 area code. Dreams do come true. Congrats on the 8 p.m. time slot on the new WOW 590 in Omaha. Welcome back to the Omaha Airwaves, AM 590 WOW. Yeah, we were. Thank you very much. Thanks for the text. Very sweet and nice to be remembered. Got my radio start in Omaha, 1994. And yeah, WOW, we mentioned this last night, WOW back on the air, legendary call letters, legendary signal, the original home of a broadcaster from Norfolk, Nebraska, you may or may not have heard of over the years. His name was Johnny Carson. He got his start there at WOW, and so it's a legendary radio station, and we are thrilled to be a part of the new Husker station in Omaha, WOW. Let's go to the phones. Frank in Maryland. Frank, welcome to America at Night. Thanks for joining us.
20: Last night you mentioned that you'd spoken to Rich Valdez while on your vacation last week. Rich
19: yes.
20: Valdez didn't stay long at America at Night, but he did one job of iconoclasm that should make his memory immortal. And here's what I mean. A liberal justice on the Supreme Court named William Brennan propounded the idea that the Constitution was what he called a living, breathing document. And this idea was used by liberal justices to find rights in the Constitution that were just not there. Many deep thinkers subscribe to the idea of the Constitution as a living, breathing document in the hands of liberal justices, of course. Rich Valdez on America at Night skewered that legalese double talk with one sentence. Living, breathing document? Yeah, like the agreement on my car loan is a living, breathing document. And with that one sentence, a whole school of jurisprudence went down in flames and forever. Thank you, Rich Valdez.
19: Okay. Thank you, Frank. Yeah, I had a chance to talk with him at the Barrett Media. It was nice. It was really good. I mean, look, Rich and I will be forever linked. He hosted the show. I hosted the show. Larry King hosted the show, and Jimbo Hennen hosted the show. That's four people in, what, 50 years? You know, so he couldn't have been any nicer to me. Gave me a couple of helpful hints along the way. And, it was really very, it was a nice conversation. We met a month ago, and then we had a chance to spend a couple minutes. It was more than a couple minutes. It was a good, I don't know, 10-minute conversation. I don't know. I wasn't keeping track of the time, but it was really quite entertaining, interesting, and informative. And I like to think he thought the same, but there you go. Gil in San Antonio, Texas. Gil, welcome to America at Night.
21: Yes, I want to remind you of a prediction I made about Ted Cruz going to be nominated to the Supreme Court.
19: Yes.
21: Did you hear that last week? President Trump said that was his idea also.
19: So President Trump was listening to the show and got the idea from you and took it for his own, or you took it from President Trump?
21: It just kind of came out of my political analysis. The upcoming election is going to be very close, and if the Democrats are able to take the Senate, then there won't be any more conservative justices approved. But if they do it before the election, then Ted Cruz is a shoo-in. We just need Clarence Thomas to retire. They're also talking about Justice Alito retiring to create that vacancy. So it may happen.
19: Well, I think that if Alito was going to retire, he would have done it already. I think if Clarence Thomas was going to retire, he probably would have done it, right? Either one of them probably would have done it right after the session. But it's been now, what, a week, and we haven't heard anything? So unless something comes up health-wise or something, I don't really see them stepping down. I could be wrong, and I do agree with you that if the Senate switches to Democratic hands, I'll be sure to go on Kalshi and bet that the Democrats are not going to put up any of Donald Trump's Supreme Court nominees. They're going to pull a Mitch McConnell and just wait for the election and sort of reassess from there.
21: Well, we'll see what happens. But we do live in very interesting political times, do we not?
19: Holy mackerel, Gil. That's the smartest thing you've said since I met you. Gil, thanks for checking in, as always. Thank you, sir. Donald Trump said Ted Cruz. Remember Ted Cruz and Donald Trump? This is the thing about Trump that kills me. And so many of his supporters, once they're dead to them, they're dead. But with Trump, you're never out. You are never out. Ted Cruz was out. Donald Trump was making fun of his wife's looks. Ted Cruz in 2016 stood up at the convention and refused to endorse Donald Trump. And now, all these years later, Ted Cruz has found the light and now is very much in the Trump camp. And Donald Trump is now rewarding him with something. Michael Cohen was in, right? He was the fixer. He was the guy. Donald Trump wrote the reimbursement check for Stormy Daniels. And then Michael Cohen turned on Donald Trump, went to jail for Donald Trump, came out and told tales against Donald Trump, right? He was the one who stood in front of Congress and said that Donald Trump inflates his the property values to get loans and right that all that controversy and all that. Now Michael Cohen is doing a show on Trump radio in New York. So and the owner of the radio station said, I called the White House. I'm paraphrasing here. The owner of the radio station said, I called the White House and the White House is okay with it. So Michael Cohen's back in. Cruz is back in. Michael Cohen's back in. So you're never really out in Trump's orbit. You can look at even J.D. Vance, right? J.D. Vance said all those terrible things about Trump, and now he's back in the fold. Marco Rubio said all those terrible things. So once you're out, you're never really out with Donald Trump. 314. No, check that. 1-844-2-McGraw. 1-844-262-4729. More phone calls, all straight ahead. America at Night, back in a moment.
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1: All right, if you're getting on the line, we have a couple lines open for you right now. We'll take some phone calls, some text messages, and some more voicemails all straight ahead. The other big news tonight, not only did the United States trade some missiles and some shots with Iran, as this ceasefire seems to be as on solid ground as Graham Plattner's campaign up in Maine, but apparently Mitch McConnell is back in the news. There was a story that the EMTs came to the house to revive somebody on the same day he was taken to the hospital, and the 84-year-old senator was using a wheelchair to move around. He's been hospitalized since June 14th. He hadn't been heard. There were calls for people thought he was either in some type of coma or, God forbid, something worse. But today, the PR department revved up their side of the story, and a number of senators came out and said that they've had long conversations with Mitch McConnell. One of them was Senate Majority Leader John Thune said he spoke with Mitch McConnell on the phone. That's according to a spokesman. The two had a lengthy and substantial conversation that covered a variety of topics, including national security. Number two, John Barrasso, the number two Senate GOP leadership, said that McConnell and him had a 20-minute conversation. They talked about all sorts of things, including the Graham Plattner race and the recent Supreme Court rulings. So there you go. Also, CNN's contributor Scott Jennings said that he had a chance to speak with his old friend Mitch McConnell. So I don't know what's going on. It does sound a little bit like Weekend at Bernie's 3, where these people are sort of propping him up. You know, he's had bouts of falling, and he had polio when he was a kid, 84 years old, and he is retiring at the end of this term, but he seems to be in the hospital. They say he's doing fine and planning on coming back. We'll keep a good thought for him, but you know, whether it's Joe Biden, Mitch McConnell, you know, there's sometimes these senators and these people have a hard time giving up the power and have a hard time coming to grips with the fact that they're no longer as powerful as they once were. I don't know what we can do about it. These people keep getting voted in. They keep getting elected, right? President Trump's 80-something years old. The American public vote him in. There's not much we can do. But does beg the question. Maybe there should be an age limit on some of these things. Stay right there. More phone calls. 1-844-2-McGraw. 1-844-262-4729. Phone calls, text messages, and voicemails. Straight ahead. America at Night. Back in a moment.
0: Relax. 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
4: With SRN News, I'm Jason Walker. United States launching more strikes on Iran overnight as President Trump says Washington is, quote, reinstating a blockade on Iran in the Strait of Hormuz. Oil prices are higher and Asian shares have fallen, dragging lower by losses from artificial intelligence stocks. Price of Brent crude climbed to $84 a barrel Tuesday after soaring nearly 10% earlier Monday. In South Carolina, Governor Henry McMaster has tapped Darlene Graham Nordone as her late brother's temporary replacement in the Senate. Nordone will serve the remaining months of Lindsey Graham's term, which ends in January. Majority Leader John Thune says that she will be sworn in later Tuesday. This is SRN News.
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1: Couple of text messages, and we'll go to the phones here. From Washington, Diane Feinstein, brings back the memories. There's another one who, you know, who just stayed way past her time. It's just, you know, the ego on these people. You know, it doesn't know a party, doesn't know a political agenda. Some of these people in the Senate, God love them, but, you know, they stay way past their time and, don't give away to the next generation. But yeah, Diane Feinstein is another one. Listen to this one. I love the corner store in Little House in the Prairie for the jars of candy. Yeah, that, that wasn't Ike Godsey. Ike Godsey was on, the Waltons. The general store in, Little House in the Prairie was the Ingalls. Yeah, the Ingalls. No, it wasn't the Ingalls. It was the Ingalls were that was Michael Landon's family. What was the name of the family on Little House in the Prairie with the general store? Let's see here. Carrie in Dallas, Texas. Must be a full moon. Tom in Akron, Ohio. Regarding the D.C. reflecting pool, the solution is not a sprint but a marathon. Hazmat technicians previously deployed to Lake Erie's Western Basin during the toxic outbreak in August of 2014, that shut down the municipal water, 500,000 households in northwest Ohio. I don't know what that means. McGraw, I hope your fourth was pleasant. Unpleasantness regarding Taylor and Travis nuptials devolves into jealousy, resentment that the newlyweds don't have to worry about their futures, and they're pretty much set for life. Recently, read about how they needed to create prenups before the July 3rd wedding. The fans are so invested in their personal affairs. Kind of get a life of your own, please. If and when they can't be happy for them, be quiet. I agree. What's the big deal? I don't understand. I talked about this last night. I don't understand why people are so angry at Taylor Swift. What did she ever do to offend you? I mean,

0: How you doing?
1: Good. How are you?
0: Can you hear me?
1: I can hear you loud and clear.
0: So, you know, the big controversy is why America didn't win that game and the president interfered. Well, first of all, the card was suspended, right?
1: Right.
0: It was suspended. Doesn't mean it was canceled. The Messi and I believe another player from Portugal, Ronaldo, got the same type of earlier treatment in the tournament. So I just want to just mention a couple of things because people were expecting America to go and win this championship. I'll give you a story that Thierry Henry, a superstar who played in France and was on the World Cup team, was playing in Monaco. And, you know, Monaco FC, I guess, got a lot of money, and he got traded to FC Juventus, a superstar team. And when he got there, you know, he's on the field with Inzaghi, Alessandro Del Piero, and Conte, and Deschamps, Delivio, Zidane. These are all superstars from different countries' teams, France and Italy. And Tacchinardi, who was a superstar also, is in the middle of the field putting poles between 5 meters, which is about 15 feet, pole to pole. And Thierry Henry, who's a superstar, says, I'd like to do the drill too. And Tacchinardi says, this is not for you. This is not for you. Go on the sidelines. You're not ready for this. And of course, the superstar Henry is affronted by this. But he watches Tacchinardi go pole to pole to pole, sprinting and sprinting until he passes out and pukes on the field.
1: Mm.
0: And of course, Thierry Henry says, I want to leave the field. This is crazy. But the point of the story is that the Thierry Henry, a superstar, said that the Juventus players trained for speed and that they were willing to do anything, go beyond and above and beyond, and willing to die on the field.
1: Yeah.
0: Now, all of the Americans that are listening to me right now, that's the way these Europeans play what you call soccer, what they call football. Was the American team and was the Canadian team ready to go above and beyond and die on the field for their teams? I do not believe so. Now, I'm not pointing just at America.
1: Tony, it's a great point. Tony, I'm going to let you go because we've got a lot more phone calls here. But it's a great point to bring up. It's just a different culture. Again, I'm not a big soccer guy. I don't understand it. I didn't grow up with it. But the passion that you saw in the Mexico team, the Mexico fans, the Brazil fans, it's something that Americans can look at, but I think a lot of Americans just don't understand the level of passion, right? If you're a Steelers fan, if you're a cheesehead, is that the comparable to being a soccer fan in Europe? I don't know. It's a great question. Donald in Columbia, Missouri, welcome to America at Night.
2: Thanks for taking my call very much.
1: Sure.
2: Do you believe that Trump should have ordered those bomb strikes on Iran?
1: With the limited knowledge that I have, you can't let Iran continue to poke the bear. You can't allow them to continue to sort of slow down traffic in the Strait of Hormuz. If Iran shot some missiles or some attacks at some ships, yeah, something's got to be done.
2: So you do agree with Trump's decision? Appreciate that.
1: Yeah.
2: Do you agree with Trump's decision to take off that Iranian nuclear program?
1: Well, that's a loaded question. Do I believe in him this go around or the one in February and March or what? I need a little more.
2: You're right now. Well, you correctly pointed out that it's been a half a century that we've been doing this. Trump is the only president that's had the guts to continue at this. And you know, we can finish this when we want to, but so you
1: well,
2: do believe.
1: Hold on a second. We can't finish it when we want to because we want to finish it now and we haven't finished it.
2: We've decimated
1: their military, and yet we still can't free up the Strait of Hormuz. So they still have some way to poke the bear, and we have not been able to.

0: shut it down. If you're asking me to sort of give a scorecard, going after the nuclear facilities and bombing them and just a one-off bombing, yeah, I don't have a problem with that. This larger-scale war, I think it's been well documented that there's still a lot to be answered for, and that is allowing Iran to sell their oil on the open market where they weren't allowed to before, giving them billions of dollars of revenue, allowing them to keep missiles with the strait not being open per se. I think there's a lot of questions left to be made, and it is not over with, and it's still very much a real thing and probably going to be for the rest of Trump's administration, because that's what Iran does. Iran pokes the bear.
1: I agree. This is a work in progress. I disagree that this is going to end of Trump's administration. He's got 2 more years left, correct?
0: Yes, he does.
1: Okay.
0: 2.5 years,
1: I
0: guess.
1: Kind of question. Okay, real quick. Do you know how old he is?
0: 80 years old.
1: Correct. So you just kind of said 80 something, and kind of inferring, I believe, that maybe he might be too old to be doing his job. And while I agree with you on the Supreme Court, these guys should not be in there for life. They ought to be out at 80 years old or 85 or whatever the number might be. But for you to insinuate that the president of the United States currently might be too old to be handling a job is quite offensive to me, at least. But I sure appreciate everything
0: All
1: you
0: right.
1: do.
0: You're offended. Okay? Let me mark this down. Donald is offended. Got it. Good to know. Thank you. A little bit of a snowflake, but that's okay. Thank you, Donald. Appreciate the phone call. What are we doing here? Let's go to the Doug in Wisconsin on the voicemail. Doug, take it away. What do you got?
2: Yeah, hi there, Doug from Wisconsin. Listening to your story last night about the country club you mistakenly went into reminded me of the great movie, probably the best comedy of all time, in my opinion, Caddyshack, with the great Ted Knight playing Judge Smales. And, of course, the rapport with Rodney Dangerfield, who didn't look like he was supposed to be there, but he was. And I love when he said something to him like, "You don't belong here at Bushwood, sir." And of course, he had the great Chevy Chase. Just great lines from that movie. I just wanted to saw any Judge Smales there.
0: Something yeah, I did.
2: All right. Thanks a lot. Bye-bye.
0: No, sorry about that. I didn't mean to step on you. Yeah, no, it wasn't that bad, but everybody at the club, for those who weren't listening, we accidentally were invited to a country club out in the Hamptons, and we went to the wrong club, and we walked in, and we gave the person's name, and they allowed us to walk in, and we sat down, and we were there for a good 10 minutes before we realized we were in the wrong club. Everybody there could not have been any nicer. They all treated us very well. We had the little kids with us. They were playing with the kids and, oh, isn't this sweet? And what a nice family. And how are you doing? And how's your fourth? And good to see you. And where are you watching the fireworks? And I mean, could not have been any nicer, but clearly we just did not belong in that country club. And when we realized we were in the wrong club, we sort of hightailed it out of there. But it's good to know that if you need to go to a highfalutin country club in the Hamptons, then they're pretty open with their policies. Let's try Eduardo in Tampa. Eduardo, you're on America at Night.
3: Yeah, good evening. I wanted to bring up Rishi Sharma. This is in the Sunday CBS, your favorite Sunday program. So this guy, over the past 10 years, he's in California, interviewed 3,000 World War II vets. He got interested in this World War II in high school. And, you know, he wants to, you know, interview all the World War II remaining vets. So this is pretty neat.
0: Yeah, I didn't see that. Was that this Sunday?
3: Yeah, it was this Sunday. If you want to check out the video whenever you're on your downtime. Yeah.
0: Yeah, I didn't. I was traveling on Sunday, so I didn't get a chance to. Yeah. My normal viewing habits were a little off this week, but I got it in my queue. I'll definitely watch it. Who did the story about
3: it?
0: It was about it was a kid who interviewed all these World War II vets.
3: Oh, yeah, he got interested in World War II in high school, and he's been doing this the past 10 years, and he's interviewed 3,000 vets.
0: Interesting. Did he record them? Did he put them on video?
3: Yeah, he did. He went in with his video equipment. Yep. So, pretty neat.
0: Yeah, pretty good stuff. All right. Anything else, Eduardo, in Tampa? Yeah.
3: No, I mean, this is something that I think young people can learn. I mean, look what happened in Newport Beach. I think those people can take an example from Mr. Sharma.
0: Yeah, no, I agree. I agree, and I don't believe in playing nursemaid to the younger generation. They need to learn. They need to understand. Teaching them about the history of where they came from and where they were and where this country was and where it's going is all very important, and civics and history. I think that's vital to everybody. And I love these people who say, oh, they don't care. You make them care. You tell them the stories. Right. You make these stories are relatable so they do understand, because it is important for the next generation.
3: We need to get the laptops and the phones away from the class.
0: No question.
3: Pen and paper.
0: No question. Yeah. No question, Eduardo. Look, when the people, well, thank you for the phone call, Eduardo. When the people who are designing the hardware and the software, when they send their kids to school in Silicon Valley and those schools are not allowed to have screens, what does that tell you? You're also starting to hear some of these school districts that have banned tablets and phones. The early indications after the first year, the teachers are saying that they've noticed a remarkable difference in the children. They're not as anxious. They're not as their attention spans are longer. They're not as unruly. They're not running around screaming and yelling over their phones. And so they're seeing, like, the kids return to normal kids. I'm certainly not a rocket scientist, but you don't need to be a rocket scientist to realize that the phone is sucking the brain matter, not only out of the children, but out of the humans. Get rid of the phones. I understand they're a necessity. Turn them off, put them in a bag, leave them at home. And if mom and dad have to get a hold of you, they can call the office, right? Let's go to William in Texas. William in Texas, welcome to America at Night.
4: Hey, Carl, this is William from Texas. A documentary you really should watch. It's about a man named Kent Olberg. He's a Swedish sculptor who came to Corpus Christi, Texas in the mid-70s. Created the most beautiful giant wildlife sculptures I've ever seen. The documentary came out on PBS in June. I think it might be on Netflix, too. If you've been to the St. Louis Zoo, you may have seen the reaching elephant. It's 19 feet high, and it's at the south entrance. It's actually on the outside, so you can drive by and see it at the zoo. He's now 80 years old and has become an icon of his art. He worked with his hands to create beauty that has become world-renowned. Also, it's Ringo Starr's 86th birthday. So for Ringo, peace and love. Be kind.
0: We all live in a yellow submarine. Yeah, no, I've seen that picture of that giraffe, or that sculpture of that giraffe. Yeah, I'll check it out. William in Texas, thanks for the voicemail. America at Night, back in a moment.
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12: Here's your News Talk 1250 KBRF weather forecast continuing for tonight. We do have an excessive heat warning in effect until 10 o'clock Tuesday night. For tonight, 71 clear, 95 for today with a heat index up around 101, 71 for Tuesday night's low, hot 92 for Wednesday, 94 Thursday, 90 on a Friday. That is a look at your forecast on News Talk 1250 KBRF. 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
0: Hey, we'll leave you with this. People are watching the World Cup. Listen to this. Americans have turned in droves. Monday's game drew 30 million viewers on Fox. That's according to the earliest figures that are being released. They had the English language rights to the tournament. So 30 million on Fox, 12 million watched on Spanish broadcaster Comcast Telemundo, and the Peacock streaming service. So in total, what is that? 42 million people watched America take on Belgium. To compare that to other sporting events, English speaking, let's just go with that. U.S. Belgium, 30 million. The World Series, Dodgers and the Toronto Blue Jays, that had 27 million. The NBA Finals, where the New York Knickerbockers became NBA champs, that had 25 million. So more people watched U.S. Belgium than Game 7 of the World Series and the NBA Final game. So America falling in love with soccer. Maybe they're falling in love with the drama. Maybe they're falling in love with the World Cup. But definitely people are watching. That is going to do it for us tonight. Our thanks for everybody who's joined us. Don't forget voicemails. If you didn't get in, leave a voicemail. 1-844-2-McGraw. 1-844-262-4729. I can work those into the conversation all sorts of different ways. So call up, text. We didn't get to a lot of texts. More texts tomorrow night. Open phones is always available. And, of course, when we're not here, leave a voicemail and we'll respond. 1-844-2-McGraw or 1-844-262-4729. That's going to do it for us tonight. Thanks to Tom Dallack, our executive director. Our engineer tonight is Richard Good. I'm McGraw Milhaven. This is America at Night on Westwood One.
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5: News this hour from Town Hall. I'm Jason Walker. New works in store to help Ukraine as it continues to battle Russia. Lisa Dwyer reports.
6: Ukraine and nine other countries announced that they are forming a coalition to protect Europe from ballistic missiles. Zelensky was in Paris seeking help in developing measures against Russia's missile attacks that have pummeled Ukraine, as the rest of Europe remains wary of Moscow's wider ambitions on the continent. Zelensky and leaders of Denmark, France, Germany, Italy, the Netherlands, Norway, Spain, Sweden, and the United Kingdom say they recognize the growing threat posed by ballistic missiles, which are harder to stop than cruise missiles or drones. I'm Lisa Dwyer.
5: 12 states are suing to block Paramount's takeover of Warner Brothers Discovery. Now, they claim the $81 billion merger would, quote, crush the competition in Hollywood and lead to fewer choices for consumers all across America. It also alleges the proposed merger would lead to higher prices, lower quality, and less content for movies and the television landscape. In the meantime, Paramount says no way. The company maintains that merging with Warner will be very good for all competitors alike. South Carolina Governor Henry McMaster tapping Darlene Graham Nordone, the late brother, late sister of Lindsey Graham, to temporarily replace him in the Senate. Majority Leader John Thune says she'll be sworn in Tuesday afternoon. 12 states are, as we mentioned, they're suing Paramount. We're learning more now. And efforts to continue in Venezuela following the twin earthquakes. You can help. More on these stories, townhall.com.
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5: In the western U.S., a fatality in the wildfire fighting efforts.
8: Authorities say an aircraft helping fight a Colorado wildfire has crashed into a reservoir, killing the pilot. The Gunnison County Sheriff's Office reports the aircraft went down in the Silverjack Reservoir, and the pilot's body was recovered by divers. The pilot was assisting with the Gold Mountain Fire, which has been burning for 2 weeks and is 13% contained. Last week, wildland firefighters in Colorado paid tribute to three colleagues who died fighting a fire on the Colorado-Utah border. Many large fires continue across the West, including in Colorado, Utah, and New Mexico. The National Weather Service says there are fire weather concerns due to prolonged hot and dry conditions. I'm Haya Panjwani.
5: They're still cleaning up in Philadelphia following that heavy storm that moved in over the weekend with 70 to 80 mile per hour winds. A lot of buildings were hurt and damaged, but no fatalities. Breaking news and analysis, townhall.com. If you're a baseball fan and you think, boy, those pitchers are throwing harder than ever, you are absolutely correct.
3: Four-seam fastballs averaged 94.7 miles an hour through Saturday, up from 94.5 last year. The average was just 91.9 miles an hour when Major League Baseball first started tracking in 2008. This year's average could go up a tick with a total of six pitchers now throwing at 100 miles an hour plus, led by a pair of relievers. Aroldis Chapman still holds the record for the fastest officially verified pitch in MLB history at 105.8 back in 2010. Bob Agner reporting.
5: Well, the CEO of Volkswagen indicating he's trying to avoid closing plants as he seeks to turn around the automaker's performance. Germany-based companies facing pressure to cut costs at home before trying anything else. More on these stories, Town Hall.
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11: Here's your News Talk 1250 KBRF weather forecast continuing for tonight. We do have an excessive heat warning in effect until 10 o'clock Tuesday night. For tonight, 71 clear, 95 for today with a heat index up around 101. 71 for Tuesday night's low, hot 92 for Wednesday, 94 Thursday, 90 on a Friday. And that is a look at your forecast on News Talk 1250 KBRF. 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
12: Unbelievable story called Catch the Devil. It's a true story. We'll check in with the author of a brand new book coming up next hour. A little bit later on, there was an ice shooting in Maine earlier today, but there was also an ice shooting in Houston. We're going to talk to columnist for the Houston Chronicle, Chris Tomlinson, to get the facts on that story. But we're going to start off this first hour with Scott McFarlane, just like we do every Monday. Scott McFarlane, former CBS newsman, now independent journalist. He's with Substack. You see him on YouTube. You see him all over the news channels, and he joins us every Monday. Scott, thanks for joining us here on America at Night.
13: Hey, McGraw, good evening.
12: You got it. You know, I think a lot of people were shocked when they woke up Sunday morning to hear the news Lindsey Graham had passed away. You just weren't expecting that, and the outpouring of emotion and the eulogies have been coming in ever since. It's interesting because he was across the political spectrum, and he had something for everybody, it seemed like.
13: It's reminding me of a rare time in recent American politics where everybody's saying something nice about a lost colleague. You know, it, almost like this pre-toxic era where Democrats said, you know what, I didn't agree with Lindsey Graham, but I trusted his word. When he said something, he stood by it. That's at least a change of pace, McGraw, from where we are in our politics, where there's venom and vitriol in very high quantities and very large supply. Lindsey Graham obviously has his number of critics for how he pivoted inside the Republican conference over the 24 years in which he was in the Senate. He's always been a hawk. He was somebody who was at John McCain's side, literally and metaphorically. He's somebody who was Trump's biggest surrogate for the war in Iran, the biggest sympathizer with Ukraine and getting Ukraine money. He was a surrogate for Bush during the Iraq War, a hawk. But the pivot he made from January 7th, 2021, in which he was the most emphatic denouncer inside the Republican Party of Trump and the insurrection, to where he ended up as Trump's perhaps most loyal member of the U.S. Senate, is quite a shift. And it's going to be part of his legacy, too.
14: Yeah, you know, I listening to all the comments today and yesterday, I have a theory, and I'll bounce it off you. It's as good as every other theory that's out there. And in some ways, Lindsey Graham had to do what he had to do to get his point of view across. If he was a hawk and he wanted to stay in NATO and he wanted to support NATO and he wanted money for Ukraine and he wanted to take care of Iran and all these things, he had to play ball with Trump. And so he cut a deal with the devil, became friends with him, and he sort of, right, you can get more with honey than you can with vinegar. And so everyone's got to make a decision. Some went the other way. He decided to settle up with Donald Trump to move Donald Trump closer to Lindsey Graham's philosophy.
13: He's about as savvy a U.S. senator as I've ever come across. I mean, he knew how the chamber worked.
14: Right.
13: You can love his politics, you can hate his politics, but you cannot dispute that he was a nimble political actor. One of the things that Trump brought up during his phone interviews on Sunday, McGraw, is how Lindsey Graham was the pivotal player in the Brett Kavanaugh confirmation hearings. You may remember, it seems like eons ago, it's just 8 years ago, when Brett Kavanaugh went through a second round of questioning after the allegations surfaced of misconduct, the Republicans in the Senate, because it was nothing but men on the committee, brought in a former prosecutor, and she did the questioning of witnesses. It wasn't going well for Kavanaugh. Lindsey Graham intervened and said, "The hell with this. I'm going to start shouting out questions. I'm taking this thing over." And he had that unbridled, almost eruption of anger at Democrats championing Brett Kavanaugh from the microphone. That really turned the tables in Brett Kavanaugh's favor. And Lindsey Graham was credited by Trump for that performance. You may love that performance. You may hate that performance. But it was friggin' effective. It did work politically.
14: And you know what? Lindsey Graham did vote for some Democratic nominee justices for the Supreme Court. Sonia Sotomayor. I think he voted for Kagan, too. So he did, you know, when you talk about bipartisan, I don't know how many Democrats would vote for Republicans these days and how many Republicans would vote for Democrats. But Lindsey Graham did vote for Obama Supreme Court nominees at some point.
13: But something shifted in January 2021 when even Lindsey Graham voted against Ketanji Brown Jackson, despite having such pride in being a supporter of a president's Supreme Court nominees. He was making a broader argument that the president's the president. The voters have spoken. We will support who the president wants to be on the high court. But even he shifted. There was some shift on January 7, 2021, among many Republicans who denounced the Capitol riot and denounced Trump's claims about the 2020 election, and nearly the whole party is back on board those things.
14: Yeah, interesting. Lindsey Graham passes away over the weekend. Let's talk about Iran, because when he was, one of his last acts was trying to cut a deal to bring sanctions on with Russia. Iran, though, different story. Whatever memorandum of understanding they had, that's no more. And now we're back to, I think, probably where we were worse than before this memorandum of understanding.
13: Now, one would argue that we're in a worse position than we were, not just before the memorandum of understanding, but on February 28th when the war began. Yes, the Iranian forces have been deeply wounded by U.S. airstrikes, but Iran seems to have control of the Strait of Hormuz, at least partial control of the Strait of Hormuz, which gives it remarkable leverage, not just with the United States, but on the world stage. That was not the case on February 27th, 2026. So this appears to be a war that's going to go for the long haul. And we know a number of members of Congress, as they returned here to Washington tonight, said, "I think this is now a long war without a clearly defined exit strategy or timetable." The price of oil has shot up over the last 24 hours. That may go back down or it may continue. The instability seems back. Where is Iran going to strike next? Where are its proxies going to strike next? And here's what's changed, McGraw. We're now even closer to the election, where this seems almost destined to be a key issue.
14: Also, President Trump is out there saying that he wants to put some type of toll or some type of reimbursement on managing the Strait of Hormuz. Weeks ago, he was saying it's open waters. Trump, Iran can't put a toll on ships that go through. And now President Trump's virtually saying the same thing Iran was saying.
13: Maybe he's hunting for leverage, and the United States certainly could use some leverage at this moment in time. Adam Smith of Washington State is the top Democrat on the House Armed Services Committee, and he issued a statement tonight saying, if the president moves forward with that, he is joining Iran as extortors on the world stage, that they'd be taking money from other countries through force, through power, against those countries' wills. There is a geopolitical relevance to all this, of course, but this does fuel the perception that the U.S. is just another country out there doing things that countries like Iran would do. This could be a political complication for Trump as well, even inside his own party.
14: Yeah, this is the definition of mission creep, right? We went in to get the nuclear weapons. That's no more of a talk. Now it's all about opening up the strait, which was open before they started bombing, as you said. Nobody starts forever wars, and no one plans to start forever wars. Yeah. They just kind of happen. And it's looking like with this disaster now, with this sort of falling apart, right, it's a long term. And Iran, right, this is what they do. They are the thorn in the side of the West. They're doing exactly what they do, and this is what a lot of people said predicted what they would do is they can't fight us militarily, so they just are a thorn in our side, and if they can shut down the strait or cause chaos, that's okay with them.
13: It doesn't take incredible intelligence specialists in Iran also to recognize the political dynamics here. I mean, we have an election that is racing toward us. There's an anti-incumbent sentiment that is dragging down both parties. They recognize that's just leverage, that the U.S. doesn't have much of an appetite for a long, drawn-out, expensive, casualty-filled war.
14: Yeah. Let's move on. There was a ruling by a judge today. It looks like the Todd Blanche nomination for attorney general somewhat in trouble. What did that judge say today?
13: This was a heck of a takedown. I've read a lot of court orders. I'm a nerd that way. This one, though, McGraw, this is about as emphatic and fierce a judicial takedown of the Trump administration that I've seen in the 5.5 years he's been president. What the judge in Miami ruled was that not only is Trump's lawsuit that he filed against his own IRS in January complete bupkis, but that there appears to have been some form of scheme to use the court and use this lawsuit to redirect taxpayer money towards a slush fund for convicted criminals and toward somehow functioning this sweetheart immunity deal that absolves Trump from IRS scrutiny. The judge says all of this seems to be offline and not following of the law. And what's more, she has formally referred Todd Blanche and Blanche's deputy, an attorney general assistant named Stanley Woodward, to the bar for possible disciplinary proceedings. Now, that's a far afield, but it sure does discredit the Department of Justice in the broader way. And I tell you, this was an emphatic and crystallized 56-page opinion from the judge in Florida, which appears to be a death knell for that slush fund. If they try to appeal this ruling and keep the slush fund alive, well, they are proving themselves to be not men of their word, because Todd Blanche keeps saying that the slush fund is not moving forward. Hard to imagine he tries to appeal this thing and resuscitate it despite his words.
14: Do you think this puts a crimp in his nomination process for attorney general?
13: Doesn't help. You know, I didn't see much of a hurdle to him getting the requisite Republican votes, because even the softer Republican votes seem to be falling in line. But yeah, if you could say on Monday you've been referred to the bar for disciplinary proceedings and on Wednesday you're asked to be the top law enforcement official in America, that could be trouble. Two people to watch on Wednesday. John Cornyn of Texas, lame duck. He lost his primary to Trump's endorsed hand-picked candidate. He may have no love lost. Tom Tillis of North Carolina, retiring. The bone of contention Tom Tillis has is over the, drum roll please, slush fund. This didn't help matters. The top surrogate for Todd Blanche Wednesday, the most vocal endorser was to be Lindsey Graham. Mm. Somebody else will have to fill those shoes and fill that role.
14: And Mitch McConnell's not going back to the Senate anytime soon, so that's another vote they don't have.
13: What did you think of that photo with that newspaper in Mitch McConnell's hand? Was that like ripped from a 1990s primetime special or some type of made-for-TV movie?
14: I don't know. I saw the memes, and I can't get the memes or the AI video of him breakdancing out of my head. So I don't know what to believe anymore. I don't know what's true and what isn't true.
13: I don't think it helped. And I mean, unless Jack Bauer makes an appearance, this is just going to seem farcical.
14: Whole thing's crazy. Scott McFarland, one more quick question. You'd love to give us an update on the reflecting pool. At least there was no news on the reflecting pool all week, was there?
13: Oh, if you wanted it to be true, you are sadly disappointed. They've drained the reflecting pool again. They have tried a process to refill it, to fix it. I don't know what they're going to do to fix it. But they're using the same contractor, so there's a lawsuit asking the court to intervene, stop the repair work, stop the next phase of this until some experts and scientists get down there to lay eyes on this thing and ensure there's not permanent damage. This thing is a mess. And unless Ginger, Marianne, Gilligan, and the skipper show up, this is the worst shipwreck on water in many years.
14: Scott McFarland, he's on Substack. He's on YouTube. You see him everywhere. Former CBS newsman at McFarland News. Scott, always a pleasure to get us kicked off on a Monday. Thanks for checking in. Have a good week. We'll talk to you next Monday.
13: You too.
14: There you go. Scott McFarland, TV guy, but you know what? He loves radio. He's a radio man through and through. That's why we like him. Also, great insight and great information. A great way to start off a round robin with all the news that's going on. Stay right there. America at Night. We're just getting started. Back in a moment.
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1: Back in June, Secretary of State Marco Rubio was quoted as saying, "No country is allowed to charge tolls or fees on an international waterway. That's existing international law." That's Secretary of State Marco Rubio in June. His boss, President of the United States in July, now wants to charge a 20% fee on all cargo shipped through the Strait of Hormuz as a way to recover the costs of providing military protection to vessels using the waterway. Now, President Trump, obviously angry, upset, disillusioned, frustrated, and, I don't think I'm telling tales out of school. The man likes to bloviate from time to time and just sort of make up numbers. So 20% fee would be exorbitant. And if he were to put a 20% fee on ships, it's one, how would he do it? Would you have to Venmo him or Venmo the government? How would you do that? Do they set up Apple Pay? But more importantly, there are experts who are saying that could add an extra $16 per barrel to ship the oil through the strait. And that would obviously be passed along to customers around the world. So I'm not so sure that's the smartest thing to do in the world. For a tanker carrying 2 million barrels of oil, the fee could add over $30 million to a tanker to go through the Strait of Hormuz. So themes like that would be a total disaster and a total non-starter. But obviously the man is frustrated and he's bloviating and he's trying to come up with something to get somebody to sort of pay attention to the fact that Iran is still playing footsie in the Gulf and in the Strait of Hormuz and not playing ball. So, again, that's the definition of mission creep. So we'll wait and see how all that turns out. But stay right there because we got lots more to get to. Next half hour, we're going to check in. Our go-to seems like Houston's been quite a bit of a newsmaker over the first 6 months of the year. Chris Tomlinson is a columnist for the Houston Chronicle. And there was a shooting. ICE shot a undocumented worker, though they weren't going after him. He wasn't the target, and apparently he was just minding his own business, and something went very, very wrong. And there's a lot of, well, I wanted to get to the bottom. I wanted to find out what the facts were. So Chris Tomlinson's going to join us. He'll be able to answer all these questions for us so we can make a better judgment and a better opinion of what's going on down in Houston. So stay right there. America at Night, back in a moment.
0: This is America at Night with McGraw-Milhaven.

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1: With SRN News, I'm Jason Walker. Media advocates are reacting with alarm and the fur could be flying. That to subpoenas issued to five New York Times journalists who reported on security concerns about the new Air Force One. These subpoenas demand the reporters testify before a federal grand jury coming up this week. United States launching more strikes on Iran after President Trump saying Washington is, quote, reinstating a blockade on Iran in the Strait of Hormuz. Oil prices are higher. Asian shares have fallen, dragged lower by losses from AI stocks. Darlene Graham Nordone will be sworn into the Senate later today. She will temporarily replace her late brother. Her brother was Lindsey Graham. This is SRN News.
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7: All right. Chris Tomlinson, columnist for the Houston Chronicle and San Antonio Express News, joins us once again, our go-to anytime something happens in Houston. Back on June 7th, last week, ICE officers fatally shot a Mexican national during a traffic stop. That is what we know. Everything else is open to interpretation, apparently. Chris Tomlinson, columnist with the Houston Chronicle, thanks for joining us once again on America at Night.
8: Thanks for having me on.
7: Take us through this. What do we actually know fact-wise with this shooting?
8: We know that ICE agents were apparently surveilling this gentleman, Lorenzo Salgado Araujo. He'd been in, you know, he was a man who'd been in the United States for 35 years, was in the process of trying to obtain documents to stay here legally, and was a business owner who hired local people, many of them undocumented, to help him on his construction projects. The ICE agents pursued him. The New York Times has obtained video of the ICE vehicles, unmarked vehicles, pursuing Salgado's white van. And we know at some point the van stopped and agents fired into the van, and Salgado died shortly afterward.
7: We keep hearing that he wasn't the target of the investigation. Explain that. What do they mean by that?
8: Well, you know, the ICE agents and ICE supervisors have not been forthcoming with a lot of details. They have confirmed that Salgado was not the target, that they were looking for two other men who were not in the van but had apparently worked for Salgado in the past, and that they moved on the vehicle hoping to get a Guatemalan and another subject that was on their target list.
7: Okay, but this person who was shot and killed, he was an undocumented worker, even though he's been working here in the States for 35 years.
8: That is correct. Now, he was trying to get legal. He had submitted fingerprints. He'd filled out forms. He had an attorney. And he was in the process of trying to change that status.
7: ICE officials said that he rammed them and they had to shoot him in self-defense. That story is starting to break down. What do we know?
8: Well, we know that the videos from 3 to 4 separate surveillance cameras do not show that. We know that the two other

0: Stronger threat to any of the agents on the ground, according to these witnesses.
1: The officers weren't wearing body cameras. Are they supposed to be wearing body cameras?
0: They are supposed to, but apparently the Immigration and Customs Enforcement put all that on hold while Congress was holding up funding for the department. They did not purchase the cameras. They have not distributed the cameras. And you know, they're saying that it's been caught up in paperwork at this point. I'm not sure that's a legitimate excuse, but that's the one they're using.
1: Chris Tomlinson with us, columnist for the Houston Chronicle. Chris, now we go into, this happened last week, July 7th. Now we go into this sort of second phase and the investigation, and it seems like there's two investigations going on, or there seems to be somewhat of a rub. The Houston prosecutors are doing an investigation, and the feds are doing an investigation?
0: Yes. Initially, the ICE said that they would have the FBI investigate, but the FBI has now said that its Department of Homeland Security, which oversees ICE, is doing the investigation. We're not getting a lot of details. And ICE has said only that they're investigating Salgado for an attempted assault on a federal agent. Now, initially, the Houston mayor said that his police department was not going to get involved. District Attorney Sean Terr has since come in and said, oh, no, we're going to do this, and has investigators in his office beginning the investigation. But the ICE agents obviously are not cooperating, and federal authorities have not turned over any evidence.
1: Yeah, Chris, how does this work? They're federal officers. Are they under the jurisdiction of Texas state law, or are they under the jurisdiction of federal law only, or how does that work?
0: I mean, this is a subject of intense debate. I mean, theoretically, if the agents are acting within their official duties in a legal manner, then no, they're protected by federal law. However, if these agents were not acting legally and they were violating procedure and they violated the civil rights of Mr. Salgado, then he is subject to Texas law. And in the past, we've seen joint federal-state investigations to reach the determination of whether or not charges should be brought. But in recent years, the feds have, under President Donald Trump, have said that they're not subject to any sort of local jurisdiction at all.
1: Hmm. What happened to the others in the van? Where are they now?
0: So they are in detention, ICE detention, in a town north of Houston called Conroe. We learned today that one of them is now going, apparently, you know, Salgado's brother is now being subjected to deportation proceedings. And it's really unclear right now how quickly, you know, Victor Salgado could be deported. He could be deported before he has a chance to give any testimony. So his attorneys are moving very quickly to try to stop that.
1: Yeah, so, I mean, they want to get him out of the country as soon as possible so he can't testify, so he can't give a statement. That's the thought process?
0: Well, I mean, that's the suspicion. Obviously, ICE is not ICE has felt no compulsion to share any thoughts, data, or statements at all on this situation. So, you know, I can't say what they're thinking, but the fact that they're trying to deport a witness to a federal officer killing a civilian is suspicious.
1: Yeah. Chris, take me through some of these. Unlike the shootings in Minneapolis, there was cameras all over the place. In this instance, there weren't a lot of cameras, but now a couple of days later, they have these eyewitnesses and sort of video cameras that are sort of coming out in dribs and drabs. Seems awful strange that somebody would be just filming a random van driving down the street.
0: You know, I mean, it's the videos that I've seen, at least, that we've confirmed are from surveillance cameras. You know, okay. I don't live very far from where this shooting took place. It is, you know, I can be there in 5 minutes from where I live. And it is a historic Mexican-American neighborhood, has been for the last 70 years. It's working class. It's Houston doesn't have zoning, so it's a mix of industrial

0: industrial buildings and homes and warehouses. And so the stretch of Canal Street where this happened is very sparsely populated. It's mostly warehouses and a few businesses. It's a former industrial area. So it doesn't surprise me that there aren't a lot of cameras, except at the convenience stores or the bodegas that are along that stretch.
1: Yeah. Chris, what's the reaction with the local community, the local organizers, the local leaders, and the federal enforcement? I mean, what's the mood like down in Houston after this?
0: I mean, the community is outraged. We've known for months now that ICE has been operating and doing kind of these snatch and grabs, kind of sitting in wait and pulling over trucks and grabbing people. They do it at gas stations, but it's always been fairly small scale, maybe four or five agents going after two or three suspected illegal immigrants. The fact that this is a shooting, the fact that this was a man who was known and respected in the community, his son is a U.S. citizen and a school teacher, the outrage is intense because, this man did nothing wrong. He was not the target. And the stories that are being told about him don't match up with what we know about the last 35 years he's lived in the country. We had protests over the weekend. Tomorrow there'll be a city council meeting, and a group calling themselves the Friends of Lorenzo Salgado Araujo are going to sit in at the city council meeting tomorrow and demand that local authorities fully investigate and whether or not the feds want it or not.
1: This is shaping up to be a major, major story in Texas, and that is the site of the Ken Paxton-Tellerico Senate race. What's Ken Paxton saying? What is Tellerico saying about all this?
0: Well, Tellerico has called for an investigation and has denounced ICE tactics. The fact that these were unmarked vehicles, these were agents in civilian clothes wearing body armor, but, it's all camouflage, so you can't really read anything on it. The guys in the car said they didn't realize that these were federal agents until after they were handcuffed. It's a very stark, dramatic scene in a state that's, 45% Hispanic, where Hispanics will soon be the majority. Governor Greg Abbott and Attorney General Ken Paxton have been silent on this. They know better than to speak up, because anything they say can only benefit Tellerico.
1: That's really interesting that Ken Paxton's been a bit of a bomb thrower all these years. The fact that he's been silent and the governor's been silent, that sort of speaks volumes.
0: Well, the Hispanic vote is becoming more and more important in Texas. The white voter is typically over 60. Hispanic majority is typically under 30. So in many ways, this burgeoning Hispanic majority is just moving into voting age. And that's going to be a factor in this election.
1: Yeah. 35 years this man lived in the community. From all accounts, he was a model citizen and started a business, raising his family, doing all the right things. But he was undocumented all these years.
0: Well, that's not uncommon in Texas. We live in a state that has historically looked the other way when businesses hire undocumented workers. We have probably close to 2 million undocumented workers in Texas that have been here for a very long time and have these long-standing relationships, particularly in the construction industry and the hospitality industry. So, in many ways, he's kind of typical of what has kept the Texas economy as successful as it has been.
1: Chris Tomlinson, columnist for the Houston Chronicle, also mentioned a New York Times bestselling author and our go-to every time something happens in Houston. Chris, we always appreciate your time. Last question. These federal ICE agents, How many were there? And they're making a big deal that we don't even know their names. Is that a big deal so far?
0: Yes. I mean, typically, when you have a shooting involving law enforcement, you reveal the identity of both the victim and the shooters. But ICE has made this habit of hiding these people's identities until they were legally compelled to reveal them. It is the definition of a secret police. When people can run around in unmarked cars, wearing civilian clothes, pulling people over randomly, and pulling out guns and terrorizing the community, it's the definition of a secret police, and that's not supposed to be. It's not what most people expect from America.
1: I'm surprised that they were in an unmarked car, unmarked in plain clothes, no markings, no badges, no official ICE. That seems somewhat dangerous for the officers to be walking around unmarked with an unmarked plain clothes. That sort of puts them in more harm's way, I would think.
0: Oh, absolutely. We had a shooting where some undercover Houston police kicked the door on the wrong house. And the man who lived inside pulled his gun and started shooting because the law enforcement officers had no ID and they didn't ID themselves when they came through the door. It was a mess. So, you know, a lot of people have guns in Texas. Yes, it is incredibly dangerous. It's why most law enforcement agencies would never use these kinds of tactics.
1: Yeah, Chris Tomlinson, columnist for the Houston Chronicle, New York Times bestselling author, and our go-to. Chris, thank you for your time. As always, be safe. Keep your phone on, and we reserve the right to call you back at any time.
0: Anytime. Thank you.
1: Thank you, sir. Chris Tomlinson, columnist for the Houston Chronicle and the San Antonio Express News. America at Night, back in a moment.
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10: Here's your News Talk 1250 KBRF weather forecast continuing for tonight. We do have an excessive heat warning in effect until 10 o'clock Tuesday night. For tonight, 71 clear, 95 for today with a heat index up around 101, 71 for Tuesday night's low, hot 92 for Wednesday, 94 Thursday, 90 on a Friday. That is a look at your forecast on News Talk 1250 KBRF. 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
1: There was another ICE shooting. The first one we were talking about earlier was July 7th. This one happened earlier today in Maine on the coast. A 26-year-old Colombian national was shot and killed. It is confirmed that he did have possession of a valid U.S. work authorization and a Social Security number. And according to reports, he was not the target of an investigation and not the target of the ICE officials who were looking for him. The Maine Attorney General's Office and federal agents were executing an enforcement operation tied to final orders of removal. But according to Homeland Security Secretary Mark Way Mullen, the target attempted to flee and weaponized the vehicle by driving in the direction of the officer, drawing the fire. Direct civilian witnesses at the scene report hearing the young man say, "But I tried to stop immediately before being forced to the ground with severe head wounds." There were no body cameras. They were not wearing body cameras. And people are making an issue out of that. Also, this morning's shooting in Maine marks the 11th individual fatally shot by federal immigration officials since the start of President Trump's second term, and the fifth person to be killed by ICE while inside a moving vehicle under weaponized car explanations. So a lot we still don't know about that shooting in Maine. A lot we still don't know about that shooting in Texas either. But clearly these, right, Maine, a huge Senate race. Looks like this is going to be the story in Maine, Texas, a huge Senate race. This is going to possibly define both the Senate race in Texas and the Senate race in Maine, which could define who controls the Senate come November. So again, if you were writing a novel, you couldn't make this stuff up. But these two cases are going to be getting a lot of attention in the next couple of weeks and could decide the fate of the U.S. Senate. So we'll keep an eye on all this stuff. We'll talk about all this phone calls in hour number three. Right now, though, we got a break. Our executive director, Alex Hinton, is back at the stick. Richard Good is our engineer.
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25: News this hour from Town Hall. I'm Jason Walker. 12 states suing to block Paramount's takeover of Warner Brothers Discovery. They argue in a lawsuit the $81 billion merger would crush competition and lead to fewer choices for consumers in America. Paramount, meanwhile, maintains merging with Warner would be good for competition and the United States. Investigative journalist Nick Shirley releasing a video showing more than $190 million in Medicare fraud involving senior citizens that served primarily older Korean and Chinese residents in New York. Here's correspondent Ken Lorman.
26: Shirley alleges fraud involving billing for thousands of phantom patients in adult daycare scams funded by taxpayer dollars. In the video, Shirley confronts employees who deny inflated membership numbers. Supporters of the investigation say the findings could point to broader problems in the system.
25: Fraudsters allegedly provided kickbacks for enrolling elderly in activities like ping pong while pocketing the funds. The president offering new insight into his administration's dealings with Iran.
27: During an interview with Hugh Hewitt on the Salem Radio Network, President Trump discussed why a memorandum of understanding with Iran ultimately fell apart.
28: But you know what? It was sort of a test, and they weren't there. They didn't honor the test. We had this deal settled numerous times. I said, watch. I guarantee, watch. And they never followed it.
27: The administration continues its efforts to hold the Iranian regime accountable. Willie Nelson, The White House.
25: Another round of sweltering heat is in store for much of the U.S. over the next few days, at least through Thursday. National Weather Service predicting dozens of records will be broken, some of which will be in towns ordinarily, well, you think of them as being cold. Like Fargo, North Dakota will be very hot. More on these stories, townhall.com.
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25: Some scary moments in the city of brotherly love over the weekend when heavy rain and 70-mile-per-hour winds hit the area, including surrounding communities. Trees and power lines were down. National Weather Service meteorologist Ray Martin.
0: It's one of the cases where it's the wrong place at the wrong time. It was a pretty localized event, and it just happened to be over the city. If they had been over one of the more rural areas, you know, there would have been damage for sure, but it wouldn't have been the significant impact to a large population that it happens to be.
25: And he adds, no fatalities were reported in that storm. President Trump is sharply reducing the size of two national monuments in Utah. The move would shrink Bear's Ears, as well as the Grand Staircase Escalante National Monuments, by about 90%. Breaking news and analysis, townhall.com. Depending on who you talk to, there are scores of different theories and possible ideas and eventual outcomes when it comes to the future of artificial intelligence. At the same time, a lot of economists and other experts are sounding the immediate alarm.
2: Hundreds of economists are urging immediate action to address how artificial intelligence could transform the economy while putting many people out of work, saying AI could become radically more powerful over the next 10 years. The Stanford Lab says the letter has so far been signed by more than 200 economists and AI researchers, including 16 Nobel Prize winners. The letter compares the AI transformation to the Industrial Revolution, but on a much shorter timeline, and calls for leaders to create incentives and guardrails to ensure that AI complements humans and benefits society. I'm Lisa Dwyer.
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5: Here's your News Talk 1250 KBRF weather forecast continuing for tonight. We do have an excessive heat warning in effect until 10 o'clock Tuesday night. For tonight, 71 clear, 95 for today with a heat index up around 101, 71 for Tuesday night's low, hot 92 for Wednesday, 94 Thursday, 90 on a Friday. And that is a look at your forecast on News Talk 1250 KBRF. Depend on it.
25: Bombs, blockades, and tolls. Another day in the U.S.-Iran war.
6: Attacking them tonight.
25: I'm Richard Johnson.
7: A federal immigration officer shot and killed a driver in Maine.
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7: I'm Ed Donahue.
9: I haven't talked to Mitch. I hope he can recover.
10: More information on what landed Senator Mitch McConnell in the hospital.
30: A U.S. district judge has rebuked President Trump's lawsuit against the IRS over his leaked tax returns. I'm Jennifer King.
10: It was a down day on Wall Street. Seth Zutel will have details, and turning back the clock could become a thing of the past. All ahead on America in the Morning. It's 7 after. South Carolina Governor Henry McMaster on Monday appointed Darlene Graham Norton, the younger sister of Senator Lindsey Graham, who died suddenly over the weekend, to serve the remainder of his term, which ends in January. Washington correspondent Sagar Magani reports the decision came after President Trump floated the idea, one that was solidly supported by the late senator's colleagues in Congress.
1: He loved his family and loved serving this state and our country. He dedicated his life to our country. It is such a privilege to get to finish some of his important work, and I promise to work hard over the next several months to support the president and carry forward the efforts of my brother on behalf of the citizens of South Carolina and the United States.
6: Lindsey Graham's little sister will temporarily fill his Senate seat after his unexpected weekend death.
1: I think this is what Lindsey would have wanted. And I plan to honor him in this way.
6: South Carolina Governor Henry McMaster says he's obligated to pick someone to replace Graham.
12: Today, under the law, it's my duty to an honor to name someone to serve in the place of this irresistible man, this irreplaceable man, this extraordinary man for the remainder of his term. Lindsey took care of his little sister in years long departed. It's my honor to ask his little sister, Darlene Graham, to finish his work for him now.
6: And he's named Darlene Graham Nordone.
1: It is such an honor. Lindsey has always been there for me, and now I will be there for him.
6: After their parents died at a young age, Lindsey Graham raised his little sister and became her legal guardian.
1: Lindsey has always been there for me, and now I will be there for him.
6: A special election will be held next month to pick a new GOP nominee for the general election, a rare open seat that's ignited a scramble among South Carolina's most ambitious conservatives until the term expires in January.
1: Now to Lindsey, I miss you more than I can even put into words, but I'm going to do this. I got it.
6: Sagar Magani, Washington.
10: Fighting intensified overnight between the United States and Iran, with Iran hitting two UAE tankers with cruise missiles, killing one sailor, and the U.S. pounding dozens of targets inside of Iran. Correspondent Rich Johnson reports President Trump is planning to have the U.S. take control of the Strait of Hormuz and putting in place an American collected toll, as well as a blockade of Iranian ports starting this afternoon.
25: U.S. jets heading to more missions over Iran last night, making good on the president's Oval Office promise on Monday.
13: We are just going forward. We're attacking them tonight. We're taking out all of their capability for anything having to do with the Strait, with the Hormuz Strait. And I think in the end, we will end up discontrolling the whole thing.
25: But the president was far from over. He said the U.S. is reinstating a blockade of Iran in the Strait of Hormuz, effective this afternoon. And he raised the idea of charging tolls for ships going through the strait, as much as 20% of the value of a ship's cargo. It's the price, he says, for the U.S. acting as a guardian of the strait. An Iranian military command spokesman on social media saying that under no circumstances will Iran permit the U.S. to interfere with management of the strait. He also warned other countries in the region that any attempt to aid the U.S. in that effort will be regarded as an act of war against Iran. On Capitol Hill, House Democratic leader Hakeem Jeffries repeated his party's position.
14: We will continue to use every legislative tool available to end Donald Trump and the Republican reckless and costly war of choice in Iran.
25: According to one former Trump cabinet member, for the president to eventually claim a real victory in Iran, he must do two things. First,
15: a return to the status quo ante with the Strait of Hormuz, which means open, free for navigation, no charges, no tolls by anyone.
25: And the second, according to Mark Esper, the defense secretary in the first Trump term,
15: he has to get a deal better than Obama's JCPOA, at least for political purposes.
25: That's short for the Joint Comprehensive Plan of Action, widely known as the Iran nuclear deal. Esper's comments courtesy of CNN. President Trump may have more to say on Thursday when he will deliver an address to the nation.
16: But as of now, he's not letting on what the main subject of that speech will be. I'm Richard Johnson.
10: 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It's 12 minutes after the top of the hour. ICE agents in America involved in a second shooting in less than a week. We'll have details and tell you where it happened when America in the Morning returns after this.
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0: Waking up on a midsummer morning, how hot's it going to be? Matt Rindy has your forecast.
1: There will be more rounds of heavier rain across the southern plains from Arizona and New Mexico, eastward through Texas and Oklahoma, and then eastward still from there into Tennessee, Georgia, and South Carolina. This weather pattern has already had a history of producing very heavy rain, with some places having more than 5 inches in the last 24 hours, which caused some flooding. And with little change in the environment, more areas can see that type of rainfall, hopefully not in the same spots. We're particularly mindful of South Texas after last year's tragedy. The clouds and rain will hold temperatures largely in the 80s across the southern plains and southeast. It will still reach into the 90s and 100s in parts of Arizona. Where the heat will remain a concern is across the northern U.S. as high pressure holds control of the region. This will impact areas from eastern Montana and Wyoming into the Dakotas and then continuing into the Great Lakes, Middle Atlantic, and Northeast. These locations will have widespread 90-degree readings with 100s again in parts of southeast Montana, northern Wyoming, and north and south Dakota. It will be dry with sunshine, though northern Maine will have more clouds and an afternoon thunderstorm or two, which could turn gusty as a cold front shifts in southward from Canada. And this will continue to build thunderstorms at night through northern New York into central New England. That same high will lead to dry weather farther south from Nebraska into Kansas and then eastward to Ohio, but temperatures will hold in the 80s and low 90s. Outside of the heavier thunderstorms in the southwest, there will be scattered thunderstorms farther north into Utah, Nevada, and eastern California. That's the weather across America. Montgomery, Alabama will have showers and a heavier thunderstorm or two today with a high of 83. Sheridan, Wyoming will be quite toasty with sunshine and a high of 102. That's the nation's weather. I'm AccuWeather.com meteorologist Matt Rindy.
0: 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For the second time in less than a week, officers with ICE drew their weapons and shot a suspect they were trying to stop. Correspondent Ed Donahue reports a 26-year-old man died Monday in an ICE-related shooting in Maine, just days after a man in Texas was killed in a similar situation.
2: A federal immigration officer shot and killed a driver in Maine. It happened in Biddeford, outside Portland. Homeland Security Secretary Mark Wayne Mullen told Maine Senator Angus King the officer opened fire after the man tried to use his vehicle as a weapon against officers pursuing him for deportation. Mary Hayes lives close to where the shooting happened and was a neighbor of the man killed.
3: I watched a wife fall to her knees looking at her husband's dead body on the ground. I watched a little girl crying with a little pink backpack on because she's never going to see her father again. And I heard the anguish of a mother that just lost everything in her life.
2: The advocacy groups Maine Immigrants Rights Coalition and Presente say the man killed was a native of Colombia, authorized to work in the U.S., and had a Social Security number. I'm Ed Donahue.
0: Senator Mitch McConnell is expanding on his hospitalization after weeks of being tight-lipped on what landed him in the hospital. The senator from Kentucky and his staff hadn't said for weeks why he was in the hospital, but this week on social media, a photo was posted of McConnell sitting next to his wife, former Transportation Secretary Elaine Chao, while holding what appears to be the Sunday Washington Post. Some have pushed back, though, on the legitimacy of that photo. Senator Ron Johnson was asked about the notion the photo was fake on Real America's Voice.
4: No, I really don't know. I haven't talked to Mitch. I certainly wish he and his family well. I hope he can recover.
0: 84-year-old McConnell pushed back against rumors of more serious ailments, though he said he had to deal with a mild case of pneumonia. He confirmed he had a fall and didn't break any bones or suffer a concussion. He said he didn't have a heart attack or a stroke. And he said he doesn't have any tumors or hemorrhages, but he was briefly unconscious and was taken to the hospital. It's 19 after. The impacts of war yet again evident at the stock markets. We'll take a look at Tuesday business when America in the Morning returns.
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0: It's 21 minutes after the top of the hour. Stocks were in the red on Monday after a weekend of attacks between the United States and Iran, which led to the price of oil jumping above $70 a barrel. Both the situation in the Middle East and earnings will be in the forefront of Wall Street, with a number of major companies reporting their quarterly results starting today for the rest of the week. Seth Sutel has what we can expect on Wall Street this morning.
13: Oil prices jumped following a weekend of attacks in the Middle East, while slumping AI companies weighed on global stock markets. The price of Brent crude rose nearly 10% Monday. That came after the U.S. and Iran each said that the Strait of Hormuz is under its control. Oil prices are still below their wartime peak, but the sharp move higher Monday sent Treasury yields climbing in the bond market on worries about inflation. Markets are getting important updates this week on earnings from big U.S. companies, as well as readings on what's happening with inflation. Banks kick off the latest round of quarterly earnings reports on Tuesday. J.P. Morgan Chase, Bank of America, and Wells Fargo are among those turning in their report cards for how much they earned in the 3 months through June. Thursday brings reports from Netflix, United Airlines, and United Healthcare. Reports on inflation are also due out, including the Consumer Price Index on Tuesday. That's a measure of prices paid by Americans for everything, including food, gas, and housing. Economists forecast that the CPI rose 3.9% last month from a year ago. That would be down slightly from May, but still well ahead of the Federal Reserve's target of 2%. A report on inflation and wholesale prices is due out Wednesday. On Wall Street, the S&P 500 fell 0.8%. The Dow dropped 138 points. That's about 0.3%. The NASDAQ Composite fell 1.6%. Micron Technology and NVIDIA helped lead the way lower. Shares of South Korean tech giant SK Hynix fell sharply in Seoul. Seth Sutel, New York.
0: Volkswagen's leadership warning today that the company could need to cut an extra 50,000 jobs to stay competitive with their auto industry rivals. That according to an internal memo sent to staff. The German automaker previously announced plans to cut 50,000 jobs across the company, and a recent memo said that the situation means a theoretical deduction of another 50,000 jobs. Fast casual chain Chipotle announcing it's opening its first location in Mexico in the Monterrey area this week. The company says it chose Monterrey for the strength of its economy and growing population. And Chick-fil-A bringing back Cow Appreciation Day today, with a free entree for anyone who shows up dressed like a cow between 7 o'clock this morning and 7 o'clock tonight at participating Chick-fil-A stores. The promo is tied to the company's 80th anniversary. It's 24 after. daylight saving time, again a hot topic in Congress. We'll have the latest when America in the Morning returns. Don't go anywhere.
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0: It's 26 after. A bipartisan push to make daylight saving time permanent is heading for a chamber-wide vote after clearing a key House hurdle. The House Rules Committee on Monday readied a floor vote on the Sunshine Protection Act, which would allow states to enact daylight saving time year-round with an option to opt out. The bill would make daylight saving time permanent and end the twice-a-year ritual of changing clocks. Proponents argue that resetting clocks has negative health impacts. The House Energy and Commerce Committee overwhelmingly passed the measure 48-1 back in May. A judge rules that President Trump's lawsuit against the IRS was improper under the law. Jennifer King reports on the ramifications of the court's ruling.
1: A U.S. district judge has rebuked President Trump's lawsuit against the IRS over his leaked tax returns, ruling it was an exercise in self-dealing filed for an improper purpose. She referred one of his attorneys for discipline. The lawsuit laid the groundwork for a settlement that granted Trump immunity from tax audits and created the now-abandoned anti-weaponization fund. In her scathing ruling, Judge Williams says this lawsuit was not brought to vindicate rights. It was brought to manipulate the judicial process to pursue benefits unavailable in litigation. Of Acting Attorney General Todd Blanche, who's preparing for his confirmation hearing Wednesday, Williams writes that his apparent capacity to speak for both plaintiffs and defendants demonstrates there was only one party whose interests were being represented throughout the case. I'm Jennifer King.
0: America in the Morning for Tuesday, July 14th, 2026 is produced by Jeff McKay. I'm Clayton Neville in for John Trout, and this is Westwood One.
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6: Here's your News Talk 1250 KBRF weather forecast continuing for tonight. We do have an excessive heat warning in effect until 10 o'clock Tuesday night. For tonight, 71 clear, 95 for today with a heat index up around 101. 71 for Tuesday night's low, hot 92 for Wednesday, 94 Thursday, 90 on a Friday. And that is a look at your forecast on News Talk 1250 KBRF. 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
7: With SRN News, I'm John Scott. The U.S. launched a third night of strikes across a broad swath of Iran, President Trump notifying Congress that limited military action had resumed. Global oil prices surged more than 9% on the news. Another round of sweltering heat in store for much of the U.S. this week. The National Weather Service predicting that more than 90 temperature records across the U.S. will be tied or broken this week through Wednesday. Most of those will be overnight heat records. Health experts say that overnight temperatures that fail to cool down are even more dangerous than when daytime temperatures soar. 12 states are suing to block Paramount's takeover of Warner Brothers Discovery. They argue in a lawsuit that the $81 billion merger would extinguish competition in Hollywood. Paramount says it will vigorously defend this transaction. This is SRN News.
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0: This is America in the Morning from Westwood One. Here's what's coming up this half hour.
1: This investigation will be fair and transparent.
0: Another deadly shooting involving ICE agents in America.
2: 12 states are challenging Paramount's takeover of Warner Brothers Discovery, filing a lawsuit. I'm Lisa Dwyer.
3: Prosecutors in Minnesota say they now have key evidence in their investigations into the fatal shootings by government officers. I'm Ed Donahue.
4: A Massachusetts man was found guilty of conspiring to unlawfully export electronic components to Iran. I'm Julie Walker.
5: A grandfather is recovering after being hurled about 8 feet into the air by a charging bison. I'm Sue Aller.
6: Top European Union official is calling for limits on children using social media. I'm Karen Shamas.
0: We'll be right back.
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0: Another midsummer morning with the heat top of mind. Some areas, though, are going to get some relief with rain chances. Matt Rindy sorts out your forecast.
12: The heat is going to remain a concern across the northern U.S. as high pressure holds control of the region. This will impact areas from eastern Montana and Wyoming and then continue through the Dakotas into Minnesota and then the Great Lakes, Mid-Atlantic, and Northeast. These locations will have widespread 90-degree readings with 100s again in parts of southeast Montana, northern Wyoming, and North and South Dakota. It will also be dry with sunshine, though northern Maine will have more clouds and an afternoon thunderstorm or two, which could turn gusty as a cold front shifts southward from Canada. And this will continue to build thunderstorms at night into northern New York and central New England. That same high will lead to dry weather across Nebraska into Kansas and then eastward to Ohio, but temperatures will hold in the 80s and low 90s. Outside of the heavier thunderstorms in the southwest, there will be scattered afternoon thunderstorms in parts of Utah into Nevada, eastern California, and even northward in parts of Oregon, Idaho, and western Montana. And closer to the coast from California to Washington, it is going to be largely dry with sunshine. Afternoon highs will be well into the 90s and 100s over the interior valleys, but remain much cooler at the coast. There'll be more rounds of heavier thunderstorms across the southern states from Arizona into New Mexico and then eastward to Texas and Oklahoma and then continuing into Tennessee, Georgia, and South Carolina. This weather pattern has already produced very heavy rainfall for the region in the last 24 hours, which caused some flooding. And with little change in the environment, more areas could see that type of rainfall. Hopefully not in the same locations. Clouds and rain will largely hold temperatures in the 80s across the southern plains and southeast. That's the nation's weather. I'm AccuWeather.com meteorologist Matt Rindy.
0: 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The younger sister of Lindsey Graham has been tapped by South Carolina Governor Henry McMaster to replace the late senator who died over the weekend at the age of 71. Correspondent Meg Kennard reports Senator Graham's death brings a moment of reflection to his political colleagues and also highlights the slim majority held in the Senate by Republicans.
13: The weekend death of South Carolina Republican Lindsey Graham has his fellow senators returning to Washington this week in a period of uncertainty.

0: on their work with him, and even if they disagreed on something, appreciation for his passion for the issues that he worked on.
1: It's difficult to believe that Lindsey Graham is no longer here with us, that we won't run into him at a media day or share a joke with him at this afternoon's vote. The halls of the Senate already feel empty without him. And I know I'm not alone in that feeling. He was a friend to so many of us on both sides of the aisle. And I know that I'm not the only one who finds it difficult to imagine the Senate without Lindsey Graham.
0: But when it comes to the business of the Senate, the margins are already tight. And so Republicans will be down Graham's vote, as well as that of Kentucky Republican Mitch McConnell. McConnell has been absent for several weeks as well, but over the weekend posted a photo and a statement detailing the fall and pneumonia he said have led to his absence. As for President Donald Trump, he has given media interviews where he's indicated that he knows he is without his top ally and defender in the Senate. Graham and Trump had been together on many different occasions. They often golfed together in addition to working on policy. And Graham had just been a big advocate for a lot of things that President Trump has tried to accomplish. So that's a moment of reflection for the president, too.
2: That was Meg Kinnard reporting. Federal and state officials in Maine are looking into a deadly shooting involving ICE agents. Authorities say that the shooting happened in Biddeford, Maine, early Monday morning. Senator Angus King is now calling for a full and transparent investigation into that shooting.
3: The individual who has been killed is a male in his 20s. That's the all I know about him. He had been given an order to leave the country. He was in a vehicle, pulled out in the vehicle, and the term the secretary used was weaponized the vehicle. He was shot by an ICE agent.
2: Senator King also confirmed that the agents involved were not equipped with body-worn cameras.
3: Apparently there are no cameras involved. Body cameras were not on the agents, and so we have no video evidence of what occurred in this case.
2: The senator called it a tragedy and demanded a full and transparent investigation by the Department of Homeland Security.
3: My statement to Secretary Mullen, I said, I'm going to say that you have committed to me that this investigation will be full, fair, and transparent. Can I say that? He said, yes, absolutely.
2: Now, the shooting comes amid a rising number of attacks on ICE agents since President Trump began his crackdown on illegal immigration. As the main case makes the headlines, it's been a week since 52-year-old Mexican national Lorenzo Salgado Araujo was allegedly shot and killed by an ICE agent in Houston's Magnolia Park. According to ICE, agents in an unmarked SUV stopped Salgado's van during a targeted enforcement operation. They say he rammed an ICE vehicle and refused commands, then drove toward an agent, prompting the shooting in self-defense. Witnesses say, though, he wasn't the target, and others describe the encounter as tense but not violent. As many as a dozen states are prepping a lawsuit over the Paramount Skydance and Warner Brothers Discovery merger. And this comes as the Hollywood Reporter says that Paramount's considering moving their business out of California over the legal action. Lisa Dwyer reports on the latest snag over the Paramount Warner Brothers Discovery deal.
4: 12 states are challenging Paramount's takeover of Warner Brothers Discovery, filing a lawsuit arguing that the mega merger would extinguish competition in Hollywood and threaten jobs across the industry. California Attorney General Rob Bonta.
5: This $110 billion proposed merger, the largest merger in Hollywood history, would extinguish competition. It would result in higher prices, lower content quality, and fewer movies and TV shows.
4: The coalition is also threatening to file a temporary restraining order if the companies do not postpone closing on the merger until after the judicial process concludes. The clock is ticking for Paramount, which pledged to pay compensation to shareholders if the acquisition does not close by September 30th and agreed to a regulatory termination fee of $7 billion.
5: Movie theaters, basic cable TV distributors and audiences on every sofa and in every movie seat would feel the impact of this unlawful merger.
4: Paramount is vowing to vigorously defend the transaction. I'm Lisa Dwyer.
2: The man attacked by a bison at Yellowstone National Park is now speaking out.

0: have that scary story when America in the Morning returns after this.
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0: It's 15 till. There are new developments in the state investigation of ICE-related shootings in Minnesota after federal authorities shared key evidence with local investigators. Correspondent Ed Donahue reports.
1: Prosecutors in Minnesota say they now have key evidence in their investigations into the fatal shootings by government officers of Renee Good and Alex Preddy. Good was shot in her vehicle. Preddy was shot during an immigration protest. Hennepin County Attorney Mary Moriarty says they now have hard drives with statements, police body camera video, and other evidence previously withheld by federal officials.
2: We have also obtained some of the physical evidence that was previously withheld, including Renee Good's car.
1: There were questions in the shooting of Alex Preddy about whether there was body cam video.
2: I believe we do have, I'm told we have the body cam evidence.
1: Moriarty says anytime the government is responsible in whatever way of taking the life of a community member, they need to have a full and thorough investigation. I'm Ed Donahue.
0: He was accused and found guilty of conspiring to unlawfully export electronic components to an Iranian company linked to their Revolutionary Guard Corps. Correspondent Julie Walker reports on a U.S. citizen found guilty of helping export tech to Iran in violation of sanctions.
3: A Massachusetts man was found guilty of conspiring to unlawfully export electronic components to Iran, violating U.S. sanctions. Mahdi Mohammed Sadeghi, who worked at Analog Devices, was accused of helping an Iranian business associate bypass American export control laws. Prosecutors say the associate's Tehran-based company makes drone systems for Iran's Revolutionary Guard. Sadeghi remains free until sentencing on October 13th. The second defendant, Mohammed Abedini, was not on trial. He's believed to be in Iran after an apparent prisoner exchange for an Italian journalist. I'm Julie Walker.
0: Both the man who was attacked by a bison at Yellowstone National Park and the person who managed to videotape the grandfather being tossed into the air are speaking about the scary encounter. Sue Aller has details.
4: A grandfather is recovering after being hurled about 8 feet into the air by a charging bison at Yellowstone National Park. Carl McDaniel, a retiree from Kendall, Washington, was attacked Friday evening at Bridge Bay Campground while walking with his grandson. Witnesses say the bull had already charged a group of teenagers earlier that evening before McDaniel and his grandson unknowingly crossed its path. Wildlife specialist and filmmaker Casey Anderson told Fox News Digital that McDaniel was actually a good distance away.
5: Yellowstone Park recommends 25 yards to stay away from bison.
4: So what set the bison off? It's mating season, known as the rut, when bulls become especially aggressive and territorial.
5: And those bull bison are hopped up on testosterone. They're 2,000 pounds. They're angry. And if you get close to them, they're going to take it out on you. And that's what happened here.
4: The whole thing was caught on camera by photographer Mike McLeod and has since gone viral. McDaniel suffered multiple broken bones and has since undergone surgery. He's recovering, and according to McLeod, he is very proud of his grandson and thankful the boy wasn't hurt. I'm Sue Aller.
0: Police in Canada investigating after gunfire erupted at a Latin street event in Toronto over the weekend, leaving two people dead and four others hurt at the two-day TD Salsa on St. Clair Festival, Toronto's biggest Latin culture celebration. Two firearms were recovered and police are now working through at least three crime scenes from an event that more than 13,000 people attended. Canadian authorities have not made any arrests but announced the victims were targeted and known to each other. Psychologists say bad phone habits could be ruining your morning. Chuck Palm has the story in his news segment, The New Old Tech Guy.
6: If you're like most people, the first thing you do when you wake up is grab for your phone. And you're not alone. There's an actual science behind why. According to an article on Tech Radar, two psychologists have broken down why your brain runs on an ancient alarm system that the amygdala built to scan for threats. The problem is, it can't tell a saber-toothed tiger from a bad headline. So the second that you open your phone, you're feeding it a fire hose of information it was never built to handle. And the industry is starting to take notice. Apple has just rolled out well-being upgrades into screen time on iOS 27. And Google is building a pause point for Android 17 to redirect you before you doom scroll. The new Glyph Matrix from Nothing Corporation says that it is designed to help you behave more human. In my day, we used to start every day with a porch and a newspaper. Now it's a glowing rectangle with a fight or flight response. The fix is not complicated. Leave the phone in another room overnight and let the alarm clock get you out of bed instead. It's a lot healthier than a stress hormone dump before you've even had your first cup of coffee. Your brain was not designed to handle a phone full of bad news the second you wake up. Follow the new old tech guy on X, at Chuck Palm.
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7: Baseball's All-Star break is upon us. Festivities in Philadelphia. Last night's home run derby winner, Cardinals outfielder Jordan Walker.
8: I mean, it's everything in all honesty. I mean, I was that kid in that backyard, you know, watching and wanting to be a home run derby champion. So pretty nice that my dream came true today.
7: The 24-year-old hit six consecutive dingers to squeak past hometown favorite and Major League home run leader Kyle Schwarber.
9: You can't say enough about how they got behind me and how they were just going wild the whole night. I tried to represent these guys the best I could, and I put it all out there for y'all. I appreciate you guys so much.
7: Tonight, it's the midseason classic with Phillies ace Christopher Sanchez starting for the NL in front of the hometown crowd. He's the first pitcher to do that since Clayton Kershaw at Dodger Stadium 4 years ago. Toronto's Dylan Cease gets the AL honors. Schwarber will be right back in the box, batting leadoff for the National League as the DH, as he replaces Shohei Ohtani, who is having his troublesome left knee drained during the break. Three changes to the American League lineup due to injuries. Tigers outfielder Riley Green will step in for twin star Byron Buxton. Cody Bellinger fills in for his Yankee teammate Aaron Judge, and another Yankee, Ben Rice, will start in place of Blue Jays first baseman Vladimir Guerrero. The regular season resumes on Thursday. The trade deadline is August 3rd, less than 3 weeks away. And the World Cup semifinals begin today in Dallas. France will take on Spain. Tomorrow in Atlanta, it'll be England against Argentina. In case you're wondering, the top four teams in the official rankings coming into the World Cup: Argentina, Spain, France, and England. The third place game is coming up Saturday in Miami, and then the title match Sunday afternoon at the Meadowlands in New Jersey. That's Tuesday Sports.
0: It's 7 minutes till the top of the hour. Paying tribute to a beloved actor. We'll tell you who when America in the Morning returns.
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0: It's 5 till. A beloved actor who became famous for his roles in The Omen and Jurassic Park has passed away. Entertainment reporter Kevin Carr has details on the passing of Sam Neill.
1: Versatile actor Sam Neill died on Monday at the age of 78. Born in Ireland in 1947 and raised in New Zealand, Neill was best known for playing paleontologist Alan Grant in Steven Spielberg's Jurassic Park.
2: Dinosaurs and man, two species separated by 65 million years of evolution, have just been suddenly thrown back into the mix together. How can we possibly have the slightest idea what to expect?
1: He got his start in New Zealand cinema, starring in Sleeping Dogs and My Brilliant Career in the 1970s. In 1981, he landed his first international lead as the Antichrist Damien Thorne in the third Omen film.
3: The one true God who was cast out from heaven, but is alive in me.
1: Neill wasn't afraid of genre films, dabbling in horror movies with 1997's Event Horizon and John Carpenter's 1995 film In the Mouth of Madness. And in 1986, he even screen tested to replace Roger Moore as James Bond.
4: My friends call me Tanya.
5: My friends call me Bond. James Bond.
1: Neill also starred in art films with a standout role in Jane Campion's 1993 film, The Piano.
6: I heard a voice there in my head. I watched the lips. I didn't make the words, but...
1: In 2023, Neill announced he had blood cancer and had been getting chemo for a year. His family said he was cancer-free at the time of his death, which they described as sudden and unexpected. I'm Kevin Carr.
0: A new poll in America shows a majority of parents now support banning social media for kids under the age of 16. Correspondent Karen Shamas reports the head of the European Commission at the EU is weighing age restrictions for children using social media, which follows moves by Australia and Malaysia to ban social media usage for kids.
7: A top European Union official is calling for limits on children using social media. Speaking in Brussels on Monday, European Commission President Ursula von der Leyen expressed concerns about social media's impact on young brains.
8: Just as we don't give our children keys to the car before they have their license, or we do not let them buy alcohol until they are legally allowed, we need to set the age at which the children can legally access social media.
7: Von der Leyen suggested phased access for different age ranges. A special EU panel recommended on Monday restricting access for kids under 13 until tech companies prove their platforms are safe. The panel's report emphasizes that the burden of proof for safety should be on social media platforms. It suggests other possible restrictions for children over 13. I'm Karen Shamas.
0: America in the Morning for Tuesday, July 14th, 2026 is produced by Jeff McKay. I'm Clayton Neville in for John Trout, and this is Westwood One.

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1: News this hour from Town Hall. I'm John Scott. The U.S. launching a third night of strikes against a broad swath of Iran. President Trump notified Congress that limited military action had resumed. Tehran launching strikes at U.S. regional allies and said it struck and disabled two supertankers. The UAE said Iranian missiles did hit two of its tankers in Omani territorial waters in the Strait of Hormuz, killing one crew member. U.S. Central Command said it will resume its naval blockade of ships going to and from Iranian ports. Global oil prices surged more than 9% on the news. South Carolina Governor Henry McMaster tapping Darlene Graham Nordone as her late brother Lindsey Graham's temporary replacement in the Senate.
2: I think this is what Lindsey would have wanted, and I plan to honor him in this way. Now to Lindsey, I miss you more than I can even put into words. But I'm going to do this. I got it.
1: Nordone will serve the remaining months of his term, which ends in January. Majority Leader John Thune says she will be sworn in this afternoon. A special election next month will determine the new Republican nominee for Graham's seat. Another round of sweltering heat in store for much of the U.S. this week. The National Weather Service predicts that more than 90 temperature records across the U.S. will be tied or broken this week through Wednesday. Most of those will be overnight heat records. National Weather Service meteorologist Ray Martin says some weekend microburst storms causing trouble in Philly.
3: We had a particularly strong series of storms which developed along the western and southern portions of the city of Philadelphia. They were fairly localized and isolated, but the areas that got hit were, you know, very urban areas of west and south Philadelphia, and there was pretty widespread tree damage and power disruption.
1: No injuries were reported. More on these stories from townhall.com.
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1: Several New York Times reporters have been subpoenaed after Air Force One stories.
5: The Trump administration subpoenaed the Times reporters to testify before a federal grand jury after they published stories claiming the new Qatari-donated Air Force One lacks key security features like anti-missile capabilities, forcing Mr. Trump to use the old plane in Turkey. The president's supporters see the subpoenas as a necessary probe into possible leaks of sensitive information amid assassination threats against Mr. Trump, dismissing media outrage as overblown. Ken Lorman reporting.
1: Supreme Court Justices Elena Kagan and Amy Coney Barrett are set to appear before Congress. They're seeking millions of dollars to enhance security amid rising threats to the judiciary. Judges nationwide are facing increasing violence and intimidation. News and analysis at townhall.com. Major League Baseball facing a potential work stoppage over management proposed salary cap. The current labor contract expires December 1st. A lockout is expected. The proposal aims to reduce payroll disparities. Players argue it would limit earnings and opportunities for young players. Concerns are growing about a possible shortened or lost season. Washington set to host a major racing event.
6: President Trump spoke about the upcoming Freedom 250 Grand Prix as Washington prepares to host the IndyCar race next month.
7: Unprecedented events will take place next month right here in our nation's capital on August 22nd and 23rd. It'll be an awesome display of American patriotism and raw horsepower and ingenuity. Cars racing more than 190 miles and even higher than that down Pennsylvania Avenue.
6: The event is part of the ongoing America 250 celebration and is expected to bring thousands of fans to the nation's capital. Willie Nelson, The White House.
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8: Here's your News Talk 1250 KBRF weather forecast continuing for tonight. We do have an excessive heat warning in effect until 10 o'clock Tuesday night. For tonight, 71 clear, 95 for today with a heat index up around 101. 71 for Tuesday night's low, hot 92 for Wednesday, 94 Thursday, 90 on a Friday. That is a look at your forecast on News Talk 1250 KBRF. 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

0: This is America in the Morning from Westwood One. It's Tuesday, July 14th, 2026. I'm Clayton Neville in for John Trout. Here's what's coming up on America in the Morning.
1: Lindsey Graham's little sister will temporarily fill his Senate seat after his unexpected weekend death. Sagar Meghani, Washington.
2: Bombs, blockades, and tolls. Another day in the U.S.-Iran war.
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4: A federal immigration officer shot and killed a driver in Maine.
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4: I'm Ed Donahue.
6: I haven't talked to Mitch. I hope he can recover.
0: More information on what landed Senator Mitch McConnell in the hospital.
7: A U.S. district judge has rebuked President Trump's lawsuit against the IRS over his leaked tax returns. I'm Jennifer King.
0: It was a down day on Wall Street. Seth Zutel will have details, and turning back the clock could become a thing of the past. All ahead on America in the Morning. It's 7 after. South Carolina Governor Henry McMaster on Monday appointed Darlene Graham Norton, the younger sister of Senator Lindsey Graham, who died suddenly over the weekend, to serve the remainder of his term, which ends in January. Washington correspondent Sagar Meghani reports the decision came after President Trump floated the idea, one that was solidly supported by the late senator's colleagues in Congress.
8: He loved his family and loved serving this state and our country. He dedicated his life to our country. It is such a privilege to get to finish some of his important work, and I promise to work hard over the next several months to support the president and carry forward the efforts of my brother on behalf of the citizens of South Carolina and the United States.
1: Lindsey Graham's little sister will temporarily fill his Senate seat after his unexpected weekend death.
8: I think this is what Lindsey would have wanted. And I plan to honor him in this way.
1: South Carolina Governor Henry McMaster says he's obligated to pick someone to replace Graham.
9: Today, under the law, it's my duty to, and honor, to name someone to serve in the place of this irresistible man, this irreplaceable man, this extraordinary man for the remainder of his term. Lindsey took care of his little sister in years long departed. It's my honor to ask his little sister, Darlene Graham, to finish his work for him now.
1: And he's named Darlene Graham Nordone.
8: It is such an honor. Lindsey has always been there for me, and I will be there for him.
1: After their parents died at a young age, Lindsey Graham raised his little sister and became her legal guardian.
8: Lindsey has always been there for me, and I will be there for him.
1: A special election will be held next month to pick a new GOP nominee for the general election, a rare open seat that's ignited a scramble among South Carolina's most ambitious conservatives until the term expires in January.
8: Now to Lindsey, I miss you more than I can even put into words, but I'm going to do this. I got it.
1: Sagar Meghani, Washington.
0: Fighting intensified overnight between the United States and Iran, with Iran hitting two UAE tankers with cruise missiles, killing one sailor, and the U.S. pounding dozens of targets inside of Iran. Correspondent Rich Johnson reports President Trump is planning to have the U.S. take control of the Strait of Hormuz and putting in place an American collected toll, as well as a blockade of Iranian ports starting this afternoon.
2: U.S. jets heading to more missions over Iran last night, making good on the president's Oval Office promise on Monday.
3: We are just going forward. We're attacking them tonight. We're taking out all of their capability for anything having to do with the Strait, with the Hormuz Strait. And I think in the end, we will end up discontrolling the whole thing.
2: But the president was far from over. He said the U.S. is reinstating a blockade of Iran in the Strait of Hormuz, effective this afternoon. And he raised the idea of charging tolls for ships going through the strait, as much as 20% of the value of a ship's cargo. It's the price, he says, for the U.S. acting as a guardian of the Strait. An Iranian military command spokesman on social media saying that under no circumstances will Iran permit the U.S. to interfere with management of the Strait. He also warned other countries in the region that any attempt to aid the U.S. in that effort will be regarded as an act of war against Iran. On Capitol Hill, House Democratic Leader Hakeem Jeffries repeated his party's position.
10: We will continue to use every legislative tool available to end Donald Trump and the Republican reckless and costly war of choice in Iran.
2: According to one former Trump cabinet member, for the president to eventually claim a real victory in Iran, he must do two things. First,
11: a return to the status quo ante with the Strait of Hormuz, which means open, free for navigation, no charges, no tolls by anyone.
2: And the second, according to Mark Esper, the defense secretary in the first Trump term,
11: he has to get a deal better than Obama's JCPOA, at least for political purposes.
2: That's short for the Joint Comprehensive Plan of Action, widely known as the Iran nuclear deal. Esper's comments courtesy of CNN. President Trump may have more to say on Thursday when he will deliver an address to the nation. But as of now, he's not letting on what the main subject of that speech will be. I'm Richard Johnson.
0: 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It's 12 minutes after the top of the hour. ICE agents in America involved in a second shooting in less than a week. We'll have details and tell you where it happened when America in the Morning returns after this.
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0: Waking up on a midsummer morning, how hot's it going to be? Matt Rindy has your forecast.
15: There will be more rounds of heavier rain across the southern plains from Arizona and New Mexico, eastward through Texas and Oklahoma, and then eastward still from there into Tennessee, Georgia, and South Carolina. This weather pattern has already had a history of producing very heavy rain, with some places having more than 5 inches in the last 24 hours, which caused some flooding. And with little change in the environment, more areas can see that type of rainfall, hopefully not in the same spots. We're particularly mindful of South Texas after last year's tragedy. The clouds and rain will hold temperatures largely in the 80s across the southern plains and southeast. It will still reach into the 90s and 100s in parts of Arizona. Where the heat will remain a concern is across the northern U.S. as high pressure holds control of the region. This will impact areas from eastern Montana and Wyoming into the Dakotas and then continuing into the Great Lakes, Middle Atlantic, and Northeast. These locations will have widespread 90-degree readings with 100s again in parts of southeast Montana, northern Wyoming, and north and south Dakota. It will be dry with sunshine, though northern Maine will have more clouds and an afternoon thunderstorm or two, which could turn gusty as a cold front shifts in southward from Canada. And this will continue to build thunderstorms at night through northern New York into central New England. That same high will lead to dry weather farther south from Nebraska into Kansas and then eastward to Ohio, but temperatures will hold in the 80s and low 90s. Outside of the heavier thunderstorms in the southwest, there will be scattered thunderstorms farther north into Utah, Nevada, and eastern California. That's the weather across America. Montgomery, Alabama will have showers and a heavier thunderstorm or two today with a high of 83. Sheridan, Wyoming will be quite toasty with sunshine and a high of 102. That's the nation's weather. I'm AccuWeather.com meteorologist Matt Riddy.
0: 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For the second time in less than a week, officers with ICE drew their weapons and shot a suspect they were trying to stop. Correspondent Ed Donahue reports a 26-year-old man died Monday in an ICE-related shooting in Maine, just days after a man in Texas was killed in a similar situation.
4: A federal immigration officer shot and killed a driver in Maine. It happened in Biddeford, outside Portland. Homeland Security Secretary Mark Wayne Mullen told Maine Senator Angus King the officer opened fire after the man tried to use his vehicle as a weapon against officers pursuing him for deportation. Mary Hayes lives close to where the shooting happened and was a neighbor of the man killed.
5: I watched a wife fall to her knees looking at her husband's dead body on the ground. I watched a little girl crying with a little pink backpack on because she's never going to see her father again. And I heard the anguish of a mother that just lost everything in her life.
4: The advocacy groups Maine Immigrants Rights Coalition and Presente say the man killed was a native of Colombia, authorized to work in the U.S., and had a Social Security number. I'm Ed Donahue.
0: Senator Mitch McConnell is expanding on his hospitalization after weeks of being tight-lipped on what landed him in the hospital. The senator from Kentucky and his staff hadn't said for weeks why he was in the hospital, but this week on social media, a photo was posted of McConnell sitting next to his wife, former Transportation Secretary Elaine Chao, while holding what appears to be the Sunday Washington Post. Some have pushed back, though, on the legitimacy of that photo. Senator Ron Johnson was asked about the notion the photo was fake on Real America's Voice.
6: No, I really don't know. I haven't talked to Mitch. I certainly wish he and his family well. I hope he can recover.
0: 84-year-old McConnell pushed back against rumors of more serious ailments, though he said he had to deal with a mild case of pneumonia. He confirmed he had a fall and didn't break any bones or suffer a concussion. He said he didn't have a heart attack or a stroke. And he said he doesn't have any tumors or hemorrhages, but he was briefly unconscious and was taken to the hospital. It's 19 after. The impacts of war yet again evident at the stock markets. We'll take a look at Tuesday business when America in the Morning returns.
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0: It's 21 minutes after the top of the hour. Stocks were in the red on Monday after a weekend of attacks between the United States and Iran, which led to the price of oil jumping above $70 a barrel. Both the situation in the Middle East and earnings will be in the forefront of Wall Street, with a number of major companies reporting their quarterly results starting today for the rest of the week. Seth Sutel has what we can expect on Wall Street this morning.
24: Oil prices jumped following a weekend of attacks in the Middle East, while slumping AI companies weighed on global stock markets. The price of Brent crude rose nearly 10% Monday. That came after the U.S. and Iran each said that the Strait of Hormuz is under its control. Oil prices are still below their wartime peak, but the sharp move higher Monday sent Treasury yields climbing in the bond market on worries about inflation. Markets are getting important updates this week on earnings from big U.S. companies, as well as readings on what's happening with inflation. Banks kick off the latest round of quarterly earnings reports on Tuesday. J.P. Morgan Chase, Bank of America, and Wells Fargo are among those turning in their report cards for how much they earned in the 3 months through June. Thursday brings reports from Netflix, United Airlines, and United Healthcare. Reports on inflation are also due out, including the Consumer Price Index on Tuesday. That's a measure of prices paid by Americans for everything, including food, gas, and housing. Economists forecast that the CPI rose 3.9% last month from a year ago. That would be down slightly from May, but still well ahead of the Federal Reserve's target of 2%. A report on inflation and wholesale prices is due out Wednesday. On Wall Street, the S&P 500 fell 0.8%. The Dow dropped 138 points. That's about 0.3%. The Nasdaq Composite fell 1.6%. Micron Technology and NVIDIA helped lead the way lower. Shares of South Korean tech giant SK Hynix fell sharply in Seoul. Seth Sutel, New York.
0: Volkswagen's leadership warning today that the company could need to cut an extra 50,000 jobs to stay competitive with their auto industry rivals. That according to an internal memo sent to staff. The German automaker previously announced plans to cut 50,000 jobs across the company, and a recent memo said that the situation means a theoretical deduction of another 50,000 jobs. Fast casual chain Chipotle announcing it's opening its first location in Mexico in the Monterrey area this week. The company says it chose Monterrey for the strength of its economy and growing population. And Chick-fil-A bringing back Cow Appreciation Day today, with a free entree for anyone who shows up dressed like a cow between 7 o'clock this morning and 7 o'clock tonight at participating Chick-fil-A stores. The promo is tied to the company's 80th anniversary. It's 24 after. Daylight saving time, again, a hot topic in Congress. We'll have the latest when America in the Morning returns. Don't go anywhere.
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0: It's 26 after. A bipartisan push to make daylight saving time permanent is heading for a chamber-wide vote after clearing a key House hurdle. The House Rules Committee on Monday readied a floor vote on the Sunshine Protection Act, which would allow states to enact daylight saving time year-round with an option to opt out. The bill would make daylight saving time permanent and end the twice-a-year ritual of changing clocks. Proponents argue that resetting clocks has negative health impacts. The House Energy and Commerce Committee overwhelmingly passed the measure 48-1 back in May. A judge rules that President Trump's lawsuit against the IRS was improper under the law. Jennifer King reports on the ramifications of the court's ruling.
1: A U.S. district judge has rebuked President Trump's lawsuit against the IRS over his leaked tax returns, ruling it was an exercise in self-dealing filed for an improper purpose. She referred one of his attorneys for discipline. The lawsuit laid the groundwork for a settlement that granted Trump immunity from tax audits and created the now-abandoned anti-weaponization fund. In her scathing ruling, Judge Williams says this lawsuit was not brought to vindicate rights. It was brought to manipulate the judicial process to pursue benefits unavailable in litigation. Of Acting Attorney General Todd Blanche, who's preparing for his confirmation hearing Wednesday, Williams writes that his apparent capacity to speak for both plaintiffs and defendants demonstrates there was only one party whose interests were being represented throughout the case. I'm Jennifer King.
0: America in the Morning for Tuesday, July 14th, 2026 is produced by Jeff McKay. I'm Clayton Neville in for John Trout, and this is Westwood One.
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4: From SRN News, I'm John Scott. Jordan's military said it intercepted four missiles launched by Iran. Jordan hosts U.S. forces and aircraft. The attack came as Iran also targeted Bahrain on Tuesday morning following a new round of American strikes targeting the Islamic Republic. South Carolina Governor Henry McMaster has named Darlene Graham Nordone as her late brother Lindsey Graham's temporary replacement in the U.S. Senate. Graham died at age 71 over the weekend. Nordone will serve the remaining months of his term, which ends in January. And she will be sworn in Tuesday afternoon. Supreme Court Justices Elena Kagan and Amy Coney Barrett are set to appear before Congress. They're seeking millions of dollars to enhance security threats amid rising threats to the judiciary. This is SRN News.
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9: Here's your News Talk 1250 KBRF weather forecast continuing for tonight. We do have an excessive heat warning in effect until 10 o'clock Tuesday night. For tonight, 71 clear, 95 for today with a heat index up around 101. 71 for Tuesday night's low, hot 92 for Wednesday, 94 Thursday, 90 on a Friday. That is a look at your forecast on News Talk 1250 KBRF. 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
10: 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A cold glass of iced tea or lemonade will cool you down quickly on a hot summer day. 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
1: Welcome back. Minnesotans are encouraged to report sightings of ringneck pheasants and wild turkeys to the Minnesota Department of Natural Resources as part of a community science effort. Citizens are asked to report pheasants and turkeys they see in the wild from now through Monday, August 31st. Information from the reports will help the DNR monitor pheasant and turkey population trends, evaluate conservation efforts, and make decisions about harvest regulations. Reports of pheasants and turkeys of all ages, from chicks to full-grown birds, are helpful. Using a mobile device or desktop computer, citizens can enter their observations on the DNR website. They can also sign up to receive email updates from the DNR when the results of the effort are available. To participate, just go to mndnr.gov and search, quote, report pheasant and turkey sightings. There's a simple link there where you can fill out all the appropriate information. Be a citizen scientist and help two important game species this summer. This has been from the pages of the Outdoor News. Learn more at outdoornews.com.
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4: What is the only state flag with two dates emblazoned upon it? It is the flag of the state of North Carolina. And Robert Williamson, the curator at the House of Flags, can tell you all about it.
6: May 20th, 1775 is on the North Carolina flag. That's the date of the Mecklenburg Declaration of Independence.
4: That was the first time a county declared its independence from the mother country. And what about the other date on the state flag?
6: The other date is April 12th, 1776. That's the Halifax Resolves. That's when North Carolina, as a state, gave their representatives in Congress permission to sign a Declaration of Independence and encouraged Congress to declare independence.
4: Those two dates appear on the North Carolina flag today. Another interesting flag from this state dates to 1780, when British General Cornwallis came to Charlotte, North Carolina, but was driven back by the local militia.
6: The comment that Cornwallis sent back to the commanders, he said, "We tried to capture and retain Charlottetown in Mecklenburg County, but it's a hornet's nest of rebellion."
4: The comment inspired the hornet's nest flag that is on display here, and that tie to the hornet is still very evident today.
6: So in effect, General Cornwallis in 1780 named the Charlotte Hornets a basketball team.
4: The MBA's Hornets are just one of the local entities around Charlotte with a tie to the British General Cornwallis's comment.
6: There's a lot of organizations around Charlotte known as the Hornet's Nest.

0: It goes back to General Cornwallis, the British general, in September 1780.
1: The Hornet's Nest flag is one of the most unique items here at the House of Flags, a place that tells the story of America. Traveling the countryside in Columbus, North Carolina, I'm Andrew McCray.

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10: Here's your forecast from News Talk 1250 KBRF. Today, an extreme heat warning until 10. Heat index values as high as 103. Continued sunshine and heat through the week, 92 on Wednesday and Thursday. Friday, a high of 93 in the afternoon, 90 on Saturday, with a slight chance of rain on Sunday and a high of 88. That's your forecast from News Talk 1250 KBRF.
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11: 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The boyhood story of George Washington chopping down a cherry tree was invented by an early biographer, but it's true that Washington planted and grew cherry trees later in life.
13: Fruit was a major part of colonial culture, and really a signal of land ownership was to plant an orchard. You planted trees as a sign that you were here to stay, you were going to establish a homestead.
11: That's Ben Gutierrez, the tart cherry curator at USDA's Plant Genetic Resource Unit in Geneva, New York.
13: Washington was an avid agricultural experimenter, so he did a lot for figuring out drainage and rotations for his home at Mount Vernon. He also planted a lot of cherries.
11: And, says Gutierrez, Washington had some famous company doing the same.
13: Thomas Jefferson was just a little bit south of Washington. George Mason, all these founding fathers were sharing fruit and sharing what their successes were in agriculture. And so we actually know of some of the records from George Washington says he got his cherries from George Mason. Kind of this willingness to collaborate among early Americans of such a beautiful time period and kind of how we're starting to piece together our early American horticultural practices.
11: That's Farm to Fork. I'm Daryl Anderson.
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15: 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American farmers are the most productive on Earth, but a new analysis says they're competing from a higher cost position, and it's costing them. The study, prepared for the National Corn Growers Association by the research firm Kintec, compared what U.S. and Brazilian farmers pay for seed and crop protection, and it found the gap is wide. Between 2023 and 2025, American farmers paid an average of 68% more than Brazilian farmers for corn seed. Some fungicides ran more than double, and even glyphosate, about as common as a farm chemical can get, cost U.S. growers nearly 35% more. Economists call a gap like this structural. That means it's built into how these two markets operate. In Brazil, low-cost generic products move into the market very quickly. Here, they show up slower and in smaller numbers. Getting a generic chemistry approved in the United States is tougher and more expensive than it is in Brazil. Because of that, a handful of big companies control most of the U.S. market. What's more, the cheaper options that do exist are being squeezed. Some input makers have won or are looking for import tariffs on generic weed killers like 2,4-D and glyphosate, which would push those prices toward the brand name level. So more often than not, the cheaper option just isn't on the shelf here in America. NCGA President Jed Bauer, an Ohio farmer, said the numbers confirm a suspicion growers have carried for years. He credited the big input companies for the innovations behind America's record yield, but said as margins tighten, those premiums are getting harder to justify. One thing worth keeping in mind, this data was gathered before the recent run of tariffs and trade moves, so those weren't a factor. Looking ahead, that 10% baseline tariff could push U.S. prices higher still, widening the very gap this report warns about. I'll be back with more after this.
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20: We've seen a lot of problems so far this year where a pre-emerge herbicide didn't get applied and the first shot of post didn't kill all the weeds. In most cases, the weeds are just too thick to get everything under control. What happens is the bigger weeds shade out the smaller weeds, and there's no way to force your spray below that thick upper canopy of weeds to hit everything. That's why we're always so adamant about having pre-emerge herbicides applied. If you're pressed for time each spring, our advice is to either spray your pre in the fall or spray super early in the spring like we often do. There are usually a handful of days each spring where the ground may be frozen in the mornings, but it's thawing in the afternoons, where you can spray when the ground is still solid, and then the herbicide can sink in later. Thinning out weeds in your worst fields pre is the key to post-emerge spray success. With today's Ag PhD Radio Update, I'm Darren Hefty.
10: Here's your forecast from News Talk 1250 KBRF. Today, an extreme heat warning until 10. Heat index values as high as 103. Continued sunshine and heat through the week, 92 on Wednesday and Thursday. Friday, a high of 93 in the afternoon, 90 on Saturday, with a slight chance of rain on Sunday and a high of 88. That's your forecast from News Talk 1250 KBRF.
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2: News this hour from Town Hall. I'm John Scott. Jordan's military said it intercepted four missiles launched by Iran. Jordan hosts U.S. forces and aircraft. And this attack came as Iran also targeted Bahrain on Tuesday morning, following a new round of American strikes targeting the Islamic Republic. South Carolina Governor Henry McMaster has named Darlene Graham Nordone as her late brother Lindsey Graham's temporary replacement in the Senate. Nordone will serve the majority the remaining months of his term, which ends in January. Majority Leader John Thune says she'll be sworn in this afternoon. Meanwhile, national politics reporter Meg Kennard says Senate colleagues are feeling Lindsey Graham's death personally.
22: Even though there are deep partisan divides when it comes to the issues, members of the Senate have been known to be pretty tight with one another across the aisle. And many Democrats and Republicans since Graham's death have taken to social media and done a number of news interviews reflecting on their work with him. And even if they disagreed on something, appreciation for his passion for the issues that he worked on.
2: Reporter Meg Kennard. Tough times for some dairy farmers in Vermont.
23: That's because some dairy processors gave up on the state. A recent wave of dairy plant closures highlighting pressures like high cost and aging infrastructure. Vermont dairy farms face an $8.65 loss per 100 pounds of milk, while California and Texas farmers are seeing profits. Elected officials are seeking reforms to support the industry, but the future remains very uncertain. Jason Walker reporting.
2: And oil prices are higher. World shares are mixed after markets in Tokyo and Seoul rebounded from earlier losses. More on these stories from townhall.com.
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2: The deal to create a media juggernaut is being challenged in a major lawsuit.
26: 12 states challenged Paramount's takeover of Warner Brothers Discovery on Monday, filing a lawsuit that argues the $81 billion mega merger would, quote, extinguish competition in Hollywood and threaten jobs across the industry. The Office of California's Attorney General, who is leading that coalition, alleged the proposed merger would lead to higher prices, lower quality, and less content for film and television. Bob Agnew reporting.
2: A proposed legal settlement with U.S. government would require the Keystone Pipeline Systems Canadian-based operator to pay a civil penalty of nearly $27 million over a major oil spill in Kansas back in December 2022. And Major League Baseball facing a potential work stoppage
26: over management's proposed salary cap. The current labor contract will expire on December 1st. News and analysis at townhall.com. Oil was up. Stocks were off Monday.
5: Oil prices jumped following a weekend of attacks in the Middle East, while slumping AI companies weighed on global stock markets. The price of Brent crude rose nearly 10% Monday. That came after the U.S. and Iran each said that the Strait of Hormuz is under its control. Oil prices are still below their wartime peak, but the sharp move higher Monday sent Treasury yields climbing in the bond market on worries about inflation. On Wall Street, the S&P 500 fell 0.8%. The Dow dropped 138 points. That's about 0.3%. The NASDAQ composite fell 1.6%. Seth Sitel, New York.
26: China reporting its exports picked up pace in June, jumping 27% from a year earlier. That's thanks to strong demand from the boom in artificial intelligence. The strength in export manufacturing has helped to offset weakness in domestic spending and investment. More on these stories at townhall.com.
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4: Welcome back. Once again, young Minnesotans will be able to hunt deer with an adult in a number of state parks during several application-only special youth deer hunts this fall. These hunts offer individualized experiences in unique places, and they're separate from the statewide youth deer season. Hunters need to know this year that lead-free ammunition will be required without exception in all special youth hunts in Minnesota state parks and scientific and natural areas. These special firearms hunts are for youth who are age 12 to 15 at the time of the hunt. Hunters can apply for a limited number of permits from Monday, July 20th through Friday, August 14th. Special youth deer hunts are different from the statewide youth deer season, which will take place October 15th to 18th and does not require an application. More information on special hunts is available on the Minnesota DNR website. 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And remember to apply by Friday, August 14th.
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10: Good Tuesday morning. 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Extreme heat warning until 10 tonight. High near 95, heat index values as high as 103, overnight low of 72, and that's the picture for the rest of the week, really. Our low 90s for temperature during the day, and then low 70s for the overnights. And again, heat index values, want to keep an eye on that too. Tomorrow, heat index values as high as 96. No mention of rain in our forecast until Sunday, where we see a 20% chance. High of 88 with some sunshine by Monday, 86 and sunny. It's 70 right now in Fergus Falls, 100% humidity, southeast wind about 8 miles an hour. This is your Tuesday morning, KBRFradio.com news.
0: For KBRFradio.com news, I'm News Director Derek Sidian. Lake Region Healthcare is alerting patients of a data security breach following the conclusion of a year-long investigation. According to a recent notice sent out to Lake Region customers, the company detected unauthorized access to its network on May 19, 2025. Upon learning of this issue, Lake Region took steps to secure the network and commenced an investigation with the assistance of external cybersecurity professionals. The investigation, which concluded on June 5th of this year, included a comprehensive review of the affected data to assess and identify the individuals and information that may have been impacted. While Lake Region is not aware of any unauthorized use of personal information as a result of this incident, the company is encouraging all potentially impacted individuals to remain vigilant by monitoring healthcare records, explanation of benefits statements, financial accounts, and credit reports for suspicious activity. Lake Region says it will be providing complimentary identity theft protection services to all individuals. Potentially impacted individuals may contact the dedicated response line at 844-507-9987 for information on additional precautionary measures or for enrollment support. Lake Region says its team understands the importance of safeguarding personal and protected health information and remains fully committed to maintaining the privacy of the information in its possession. Several law firms say they are investigating a potential class action lawsuit against Lake Region on behalf of patients whose personal information may have been exposed in the incident. Despite the extreme heat conditions, the 4-H animal shows will continue as normal during the West Ottertail County Fair this week. On Monday, West Ottertail 4-H posted on Facebook that at this time, livestock check-in from 10 to 8 today will remain as scheduled. The organization says the decision of bringing animals to the fair is ultimately up to each family, and that warm temperatures are not uncommon during fair season and conditions at the fair are typically similar to what the animals are experiencing at home. The organization encourages exhibitors to prioritize their animals' well-being by providing plenty of fresh water, shade, ventilation, and closely monitoring them throughout the week. The decision comes after West Ottertail 4-H leaders discussed the heat concern at length with the fair board, the fair veterinarian, and the regional animal science educator. Beginning today, East Lakeside Drive around Lake Alice will be closed to non-local traffic due to a utility excavation project. Local access will be maintained for residents and authorized vehicles. The city of Fergus Falls asks residents to use alternate routes if possible. I'll be back with more KBRFradio.com news after this.
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0: KBRFradio.com news continues. The American Red Cross is sounding the alarm over an emergency blood shortage. Regional Communications Manager Samantha Solberg says hospitals are already feeling the impact as demand for blood continues to outpace donations.
19: Currently, the Red Cross distributions to hospitals are nearly 3,500 units higher per week than we expected.
0: Solberg says every blood donation can help ensure hospitals have life-saving blood products available for patients in need. The Boundary Waters Canoe Area Wilderness is closed until further notice because of ongoing wildfires. Acting Superior National Forest Supervisor Drew Stroberg says one of the reasons for the closure was to avoid any search and rescues, which would need to be done by plane.
7: The Beaver airplanes, they've been heavily involved in the firefighting effort. So if we need to divert them to search and rescue, that's taking away that critical resource for us to be able to fight fire.
0: Stroberg says their hope is the closure will be a short one. Much of Minnesota remains under an extreme heat warning as dangerous heat and humidity continue across the state. The National Weather Service warns heat index values could climb to around 100 degrees or higher in many areas, with little overnight relief increasing the risk of heat-related illness. The warning remains in effect through Thursday for much of central, southern, and eastern Minnesota, while portions of northern Minnesota are under shorter duration warnings. Forecasters urge residents to stay hydrated, limit strenuous outdoor activity, seek air conditioning when possible, and check on vulnerable neighbors. Minnesota health officials say they are monitoring cases of cyclosporiasis, a parasitic illness that can cause severe watery diarrhea, but they have not identified an outbreak in the state. The illness is part of a multi-state investigation by the CDC, but the Minnesota Department of Health says case numbers here remain within the expected range for this time of year. Cyclospora is typically linked to contaminated fresh produce or water, and health officials advise anyone with persistent diarrhea to contact a healthcare provider. For KBRFradio.com News, I'm Derek Sidian. 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
10: Here's your forecast from News Talk 1250 KBRF. Today, an extreme heat warning until 10. Heat index values as high as 103. Continued sunshine and heat through the week, 92 on Wednesday and Thursday. Friday, a high of 93 in the afternoon, 90 on Saturday, with a slight chance of rain on Sunday and a high of 88. That's your forecast from News Talk 1250 KBRF.
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10: Good Tuesday morning at 6:21. We've got 70 right now. Moving to USDA News. USDA recently announced a series of priorities for departmental research priorities, designed to meet needs for growers, sellers, and consumers. Rod Bain discusses each of these priorities in this edition of Agriculture USA.
8: It is building upon previous efforts in the realm of scientific research within the U.S. Department of Agriculture.
9: The USDA Science Blueprint, as well as the U.S. Agricultural Innovation Strategy.
8: Now the Undersecretary for Research, Education, and Economics, Scott Hutchins, is among those working with Agriculture Secretary Brooke Rollins and other USDA officials in instituting a set of priorities for scientific research for the department. I'm Rod Bain. The Undersecretary goes over the priorities and what they perhaps look like on the field and consumer levels in this edition of Agriculture USA. USDA began 2026 working to implement a strategic plan for scientific research. That's stemming from a memorandum of understanding signed by the Agriculture Secretary as 2025 ended. Five priorities are listed in the memorandum. What are they? And what might they look like in initiative or action form? The department's Undersecretary for Research, Education, and Economics, Scott Hutchins, starts with
9: increase U.S. grower and rancher profitability and or reduce variability in profitability.
8: Simply put, building upon what has made American agriculture the most productive grower of farm and food products in the world, while also advancing producer profitability.
9: Another area is to help us expand markets and uses of agricultural products and byproducts.
8: The undersecretary says a core part of two REE agencies, the Agricultural Research Service and National Institute of Food and Agriculture, is expanding markets and uses of agricultural products and byproducts.
9: So that we can have value growth within our markets and increase the exports and ultimately reduce the trade deficit that we have in agriculture. And we've had some really good success in this space, particularly in the areas of biofuels, sustainable air fuels, and so forth and so on. But there's really no limit to the kinds of opportunities and the kinds of products and byproducts that we can continue to find from our various agricultural commodities, whether they be soybeans or whether they be some specialty products.
8: Perhaps one of the more recognizable aspects of ag research among USDA's scientific research priorities,
9: the need to protect the integrity of U.S. agriculture and horticultural systems from invasive species, foreign organisms, and the like. We have a number of very significant issues with regard to invasive pests, and we have situations where we're continuing to ensure or hope to maintain the integrity of our systems where these pests don't have a negative impact.
8: Then there is the priority of soil health improvement as a means to regenerate U.S. farm productivity.
9: To ensure that our land and our soil is perpetually more productive year in and year out. So if our land is able to produce more each and every successive year, that I think by definition suggests that it's healthy and that it can continue to regenerate that productivity. So there are a number of excellent tools and programs to help our farmers and ranchers do this, and our goal is to ensure that we put those in a context that we allow them to focus on their land and their farm profitability as a result of that.
8: Undersecretary Hutchins notes a fifth scientific research priority that consumers perhaps can relate to.
9: For us to utilize our extensive nutrition research to better understand the impact of nutrition and food on chronic diseases. One area that I'm particularly fascinated by and curious of and think holds a lot of promise is the notion of precision nutrition and the impact of food quality and so forth.
8: The undersecretary sees the use of advanced technologies and artificial intelligence to advance USDA's research priorities and producer benefits.
9: The pace and the extent of its development has, I think, surprised everyone. And so within agriculture, we see that as an opportunity for us really to double down on a number of our long processes that have been the foundation for growth in agriculture. So one example might be how we can utilize artificial intelligence to help our plant breeders to develop more quickly new varieties and new traits and new attributes without having to continually focus on the traditional methods of doing all the field research. We can use AI as a way for us to reduce the number of trials, to reduce and improve the probability of success with particular attributes.
8: What the USDA scientific research priorities perhaps best reflect, according to the undersecretary, is a comprehensive and connected system.
9: All the way from the beginning where the farmers are looking for profitability within their enterprise to the point where their produce and their products are the basis of improving human health and reducing chronic disease. We have a very wide spectrum of activity within REE.
8: This has been Agriculture USA. I'm Rod Bain reporting for the U.S. Department of Agriculture in Washington, D.C.
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12: Minnesota News Network, I'm Tasha Radel. Governor Tim Walz has declared a peacetime emergency as wildfires continue to threaten northeastern Minnesota. The order authorizes the Minnesota National Guard to assist with firefighting and emergency response in Coochaching, Lake, and St. Louis counties. Minnesota's primary election is less than a month away.
7: That would take us about a week.
12: The Minnesota Pollution Control Agency has issued an air quality alert for northeast Minnesota. The alert remains in effect through 11 o'clock Thursday morning. The American Red Cross is declaring an emergency blood shortage after donations dropped sharply in recent weeks. Regional Communications Manager Samantha Solberg says the decline is putting pressure on area hospitals.
19: The steep decline of blood donations started at the end of May, and it's created a growing gap between the supply and the patient need that we're seeing.
12: Solberg says the Red Cross is urging eligible donors to make an appointment as soon as possible to help replenish the nation's blood supply. This is MNN.
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10: Here's your forecast from News Talk 1250 KBRF. Today, an extreme heat warning until 10. Heat index values as high as 103. Continued sunshine and heat through the week, 92 on Wednesday and Thursday. Friday, a high of 93 in the afternoon, 90 on Saturday, with a slight chance of rain on Sunday and a high of 88. That's your forecast from News Talk 1250 KBRF.
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24: Good morning and welcome to Country Morning here on the Red River Farm Network for this Tuesday, July 14th, 2026. I'm Jamie Dickerman. The look at the grain markets. Weather remaining the biggest story for the grain markets is another round of heat settling in across the Northern Plains and Corn Belt. Corn and soybean futures started the week higher before giving back some of those gains by the close. Wheat futures turning lower, profit-taking after Friday's rally, but concerns over Russian export logistics continue to provide some underlying support. Ag Resource Company President Dan Bossi says the weather is going to determine the next move here in the market.
25: Well, the big story coming into the week was, of course, the additionality in terms of Chinese demand and then hot, dry weather forecast that really got behind the market early in the day. However, as we went through the midday runs, those crop forecasts turned a little cooler. And we also expected crop condition ratings to improve 1 to 2% of the good excellent category going home tonight. So, with that in mind, the markets came down a little bit, but still a higher close in corn and soybeans, a little lower in wheat.
24: September corn finishing up 1.5 cents, December corn gaining 2.25, and August soybeans adding a nickel, November soybeans closing 4 cents higher. September KC wheat losing 10 cents. Minneapolis spring wheat manage a fractional gain. USDA's weekly crop progress report showing a mixed picture. National corn conditions improving 1.68% good to excellent. 34% of the crop now silking. Soybean ratings also improving 1.65% good to excellent. 19% of the crop is setting pods ahead of the 5-year average. In the Northern Plains, South Dakota's corn ratings declined during the past week, while North Dakota's spring wheat crop showed some notable improvement. Spring wheat now 58% good to excellent, although poor to very poor ratings, also increasing slightly. Demand continuing to lend support to soybeans. USDA announcing a flash soybean sales on 4 consecutive business days, totaling more than 1 million metric tons, with China accounting for much of that business. Export demand also remains strong for the corn, inspections running 25% ahead of last year's pace. Outside markets also continued to influence the trade, crude oil climbing to the highest level in nearly a month after President Trump announcing the U.S. would reimpose the blockade of the Strait of Hormuz, renewing concerns about global energy supplies and transportation costs. The higher energy prices have also provided support for soybean oil and the broader oilseed complex. Early today, trade weaker following the improved crop rating. September corn down 5.25, August soybeans off 5.25. Wheat futures also lower. Traders continue to weigh the favorable crop conditions against a hot, mostly dry forecast expected through the remainder of the week. This is the Red River Farm Network.
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4: 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The Northwest Research and Outreach Center, Crops and Soils Day, with the latest research for the region, Wednesday, July 15th. Tuesday, July 14th, it's time now for the livestock markets. I'm Tom Wick right here on the Red River Farm Network. Live cattle, it was a mixed session yesterday. Those nearby contracts closed higher, deferred contracts with weakness. October live cattle, 7 cents higher, 230.62. The December contract, 12 cents higher at 230.40. Feeder cattle went down 25 cents for the August contract, 354.35. October, a half dollar lower, 346.85. Hogs were lower as well, 90 cents down for August, 98.10. The October lean hogs, 80 cents lower at 84.27. Cash cattle markets quiet to start the week, pretty typical. New show lists appear to be mixed. Higher numbers coming out of Texas, Nebraska, Colorado. Lower numbers for Kansas. Yesterday, slaughter estimated at 105,000 head, 5,000 head more than a week ago, 6,000 less than a year ago. Boxed beef cutout values, choice carcasses, 375.61, down by 7.06, a big drop-off. Selects down 3.16 at 368.33. The spread between the choice and the select cuts has narrowed. It's just over 10 bucks right now. In the feeder cattle, the Superior Livestock Video Auction, their week in the Rockies, we finally have the final numbers. They had demand and seller interest good despite downward pressure in the futures market all week. The bulk of the supply of calves were for fall delivery. 44% of the consignments coming out of the North Central region, including North and South Dakota. That includes 515 head for current delivery at 967 pounds, going 344 to 355. Over 400 head for September delivery, 468 for an average weight at 565 to 603. And for October delivery, almost 1,400 head at 666 for an average weight, 415 to 475 at Superior. The Sioux Falls regional sale at Worthing, South Dakota, with almost 2,800 head. Too few feeder steers and heifers offered 2 weeks ago to compare with the much larger offering here yesterday. Yearlings 920 for an average weight, 329 to 343 at Sioux Falls. Iowa Southern Minnesota hogs, a weighted average price of $96.36. That's down $3.02. Pork cutout values drop off by, gained by 21 cents. Hog slaughter 464,000 head, 1,000 more than last week, 3,000 less than a year ago. Dairy markets cheese, barrels at 156 unchanged. Blocks gain 5.25 at 160. The butter market, a penny lower at 164. Class 3 milk futures were doing better yesterday. August, 17.13 per hundredweight. It's a half dollar higher. September, 17.46, 35 higher. 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

0: Monthly crop progress report. 68% of the corn, 65% of the soybeans in good to excellent condition. More than one-third of the corn is silking. According to USDA meteorologist Brad Rippey, numerous states are at least 10% ahead of the five-year average for soybean blooming.
1: That list includes Minnesota, Missouri, Nebraska, and South Dakota. In terms of soybean setting pods, the national number on July 12th is 19%. Five-year average is 13%. Last year at this time, 14%. Among our Midwestern states, Minnesota is one that is quite a bit ahead of the normal pace, 23%. Setting pods versus just 12% on average.
0: 58% of the spring wheat was in good to excellent condition as of Sunday. That's up 1% from last week. 72% of the crop is headed nationwide. Winter wheat harvest, 67% complete.
2: The conflict between the United States and Iran intensified overnight as the U.S. military carried out a third straight night of strikes against the Iranian targets. President Trump says the U.S. will reimpose its blockade on Iranian shipping, maintaining control of the Strait of Hormuz, and impose a 20% transit fee on cargo moving through the strategic waterway. Iran has responded by declaring the strait closed until what it's called stability and calm are restored.
3: Oil prices surging more than 10% yesterday, marking the largest one-day gain since 2020. As renewed fighting between the United States and Iran rattled the energy markets, traders are increasingly betting the Strait of Hormuz will not return to normal shipping operations anytime soon, raising concerns about global crude supplies. Brent crude climbed above $86 a barrel, and analysts say prolonged disruptions could keep the energy prices elevated, adding pressure to fuel, fertilizer, transportation costs all across agriculture.
0: The One Big Beautiful Bill was signed into law 1 year ago. In an interview with the Red River Farm Network, USDA Undersecretary for Farm Production and Conservation, Richard Fordyce, said the increase in reference prices will have a dramatic impact.
4: A lot of the folks that have scored this, you know, do indicate that the ARC and PLC payments we're going to outlay more dollars in our primary safety net programs that are ARC and PLC. So, again, we don't know what those numbers are, but, you know, with the increased reference prices and the additional base acres, you know, that's going to really make a difference.
0: In addition to the updated reference prices, the One Big Beautiful Bill included other enhancements for agriculture.
4: You know, whether that is additional base acres, you know, some provisions in crop insurance to, you know, literally raise the percentage that you can insure from your APH, lowering premium costs. And we have just really finalized the implementation of the final provisions within the One Big Beautiful Bill. And a lot of those are really mostly focused on disaster programs.
0: Last year's One Big Beautiful Bill also included tax changes for farmers and ranchers.
2: Congress is back in session, and Senate Agriculture Committee Chair John Bozeman is reviewing feedback on his farm bill proposal after releasing the draft before the July 4th recess. Bozeman says he's evaluating suggested changes before deciding the next steps. He also says Senate Majority Leader John Thune is committed to bringing the legislation to the Senate floor, noting the South Dakota lawmaker understands the importance of a new bill for rural America. Congress has been operating under extensions of the 2018 Farm Bill as lawmakers continue negotiations on long-term legislation.
3: The Trump administration is taking a closer look at rising lamb imports. U.S. Trade Representative Jameson Greer has asked the U.S. International Trade Commission to investigate whether imported fresh, chilled, and frozen lamb is causing serious injury to the domestic sheep industry. Reporting Agriculture's Business, you're listening to the Red River Farm Network.
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7: Here's your forecast from News Talk 1250 KBRF. Today, an extreme heat warning until 10. Heat index values as high as 103.

0: continued sunshine and heat through the week, 92 on Wednesday and Thursday. Friday, a high of 93 in the afternoon, 90 on Saturday, with a slight chance of rain on Sunday and a high of 88. That's your forecast from News Talk 1250, KBRF.
1: Farm Network. The cattle industry summer business meeting is underway in Denver. National Cattlemen's Beef Association Federation Division Chair Travis Maddox says beef demand has grown over the last 15 years. The focus is now keeping that momentum going.
2: Consumers are hanging in there. They're eager to keep buying beef, and it is a tremendous value even at these higher prices. One thing most consumers should know that based on wage inflation, it really doesn't take any more to buy a pound of beef today than it did 25 years ago. Prices have gone up pretty commensurate with wage inflation.
1: Affordability has been a buzzword on Capitol Hill, but Maddox would rather see the market do its job rather than deal with government interference.
2: Generally speaking, I think most of us in the beef industry know that the product we're putting out there is pretty darn good. If we let the marketplace handle it, I think we'll be in pretty good shape.
1: Maddox operating a cow, calf, and stocker operation in North Dakota's Benson County.
3: Fusarium head blight risk remains moderate to high across much of North Dakota for susceptible wheat varieties, according to the latest NDSU disease forecast. The greatest concern is in the northern third of the state and along the James River Valley, where extended dew periods, high humidity, and scattered rain showers are expected to keep disease pressure elevated through the week. Growers are encouraged to stay closely monitoring crop growth stages and use NDSU variety ratings when making fungicide decisions.
4: Crop disease pressure is beginning to build across the northern plains as hot, humid weather settles into the region. Gowan USA's Northern Plains sales representative, Marsha Van Laer, says growers should stay ahead of the disease issues with timely fungicide applications.
5: So, right now we're looking at Cercospora and sugar beets. There's some spraying that's going out right now. Our recommendations, we like to see Domark out there, 6.9 ounces to the acre. Get that spray out there and start protecting those beets early. White mold is always an issue in soybeans. Haven't seen any yet, but there's quite a bit of talk about protection in certain areas. Same with edible beans, white mold protection in certain areas. Haven't really started spraying yet, but it's always in that conversation.
4: And there says this week's hot temperatures may reduce disease pressure in some of the crops.
5: Wheat, we could see some issues with these hot days with grain fill, same with canola, blooming canola. I mean, anytime we get heat over 85 degrees with any flowering crop, really we start seeing some, maybe a little bit of abortion on the blooms. Maybe we'll see a little bit of not quite as great pod filling or head filling as what we would like. The other thing, with this type of heat is, especially as humid as it is, it's going to explode some of these disease pressures as well. It's great for the growing degree units, though. I mean, none of us are complaining about that.
4: And Laer encourages growers to continue scouting fields closely and make a fungicide decision based on the crop stage, disease risk, and weather conditions to protect yield potential.
1: Farmers had the opportunity to hear the latest crop research and production updates during the NDSU Foundation Seed Stocks and Agronomy Seed Field Day. Director Brian Otteson says the event featured experts covering topics ranging from crop disease and weed control to the latest wheat and soybean breeding research.
6: We'll have about 8 speakers tonight, including our extension plant pathologist. We'll be giving some updates on row crop and small grain diseases. We'll have our hard-red spring wheat breeder, Dr. Andrew Green, give a hard-red spring wheat update as well. We'll have our 2 weed specialists give a weed control update. Also, our soybean breeder will be giving a soybean variety update. And then also, Anna Carcido, our extension broadleaf agronomist, will give an update on any issues she's seeing with row crops out there. We'll have some ag administration out giving some updates as well. So,
1: beyond the presentations, Otteson says the field day gave producers a chance to visit one-on-one with NDSU specialists, ask questions about challenges on their own farms, and see current research firsthand.
3: Bayer Crop Science wants the federal court to dismiss antitrust allegations made by the Latham Seed Company. Latham claimed Bayer used illegal licensing agreements to prevent seed companies from developing an off-patent glyphosate-resistant seed. In Monday's filing with the court, Bayer officials said there is nothing stopping Latham from using generic glyphosate-resistant corn seed, and the case has no merit. This is the Red River Farm Network.
1: Here's the latest from CHS Ag Services, speaking with Briar Klott, CHS Ag Services, Badger, Minnesota. And Briar, now's the time to start thinking about fungicide on your soybeans.
7: Well, I guess one of the ones that is pretty popular up in Badger, we use Preaxor quite a bit, a lot of different plant health aspects, and then, of course, fungicides in general. They help with a lot of different stresses, both with heat and with high moisture levels and different things like that. Nice thing with Preaxor is a low use rate of 4 ounces. And then obviously most fungicides are both ground and air applications. So easy to use, easy to mix, growth stages in that R2 to R4. So once you start seeing those first few pods forming, it's kind of about the right timing to get it on.
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8: Hey everybody, it's Chris Atterbury. It is the All-Star break. We will take a deep breath and regroup and get ready for the final 65 games of the season. Twins finished the first half at 48-49. They'll be back in action on Friday. I hope you'll join me and Glenn Perkins from venerable Wrigley Field. 6:30 pregame, 7:05 first pitch coming out of the break on your home for Twins baseball.
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14: Warm temperatures will continue to dominate a big part of the northern plains and upper Midwest as we go forward through the balance of this week. I'm meteorologist Drew Lerner for the Red River Farm Network. We do expect the temperatures to turn much warmer across the region again as we move out into the afternoon today and again tomorrow. We will see temperatures in the 90s and pushing up over 100 degrees this afternoon. The hottest conditions will be in southern North Dakota and northern South Dakota, and then we'll see temperatures pushing close to 100 in west central Minnesota. Tomorrow afternoon, the temperatures will be mostly 90s and near 100, and then as we get into Thursday, we'll see a repeat of that. And Friday, the hottest conditions will be confined mostly to South Dakota as a little bit of cooling takes place to the north. We're expecting to see the temperatures in the 80s and 90s as we get into the latter part of the weekend into early next week. So some relief is in the pipeline. Now, we'll expect to see precipitation across the region to be a bit of a struggle as far as getting something significant to fall across the area. The models are all over the board today, but I've got to say that the majority of the region is going to be dry biased as we go forward through this next several day period, probably taking us into the weekend. Any shower and thunderstorm activity that pops up across the area is unlikely to result in meaningful precipitation, and we'll likely see a steady rate of drying occurring across the area. So when is this going to break down? A lot of the forecast models are suggesting that that may occur as we go into next week with a better opportunity for some periodic showers and thunderstorms. It'll stay warm, but not necessarily as hot as it has been. And in other places nearby, the U.S. Midwest will likely see some showers and thunderstorms occurring more often, not so much in our area, but as you get into Iowa and Wisconsin and over into Ohio and Michigan, and that precipitation will continue to preserve crop development in those areas. We will look at an opportunity for our region to do a little bit better with rainfall as we get into the last days of July and early August. But like I said, there's a lot of variation in the model data from one day and one model run to the next. So a lot of caution is needed here for the long range. We do anticipate our nighttime temperatures staying high as we go forward through these next several days. Most of those morning temperatures are going to be in the 60s and lower 70s as we finish out this work week. And then we'll probably see a little bit of a cool down take place, and I put that in quotes, as we get out towards the heart of the weekend and into early next week, when we'll see mostly 60s occurring and a couple of upper 50s possible. For the Red River Farm Network, I'm meteorologist Drew Lerner.
13: 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I'm Roger McOwen. The U.S. Supreme Court recently ruled that federal courts cannot create new private lawsuits based on evolving principles of international law. The decision reinforces the principle that courts cannot turn non-binding international declarations into enforceable legal duties. That's significant for farmers and ranchers who depend on stable property rights and predictable legal rules when investing in land, equipment, and livestock. If international environmental standards could become the basis for lawsuits, agriculture would face greater uncertainty and litigation risk. The court also emphasized that major policy decisions belong to Congress and elected lawmakers, not the courts. This has been the Agricultural Law and Tax Report. I'm Roger McOwen.
4: Welcome to Inside Agriculture on the Red River Farm Network. The Riverview Dairy Project at Hillsboro, North Dakota, is facing a legal challenge from the Dakota Resource Council. The environmental group Food and Water Watch is representing DRC in this action. They claim the state did not provide an adequate review of Riverview's environmental permit. Riverview attorneys argued the state went through a rational approach to the permitting process. The Herberg Dairy in Trail County is expected to be North Dakota's largest dairy farm with a total of 25,000 cows.
1: As farms become more connected, protecting digital information is becoming just as important as protecting crops. Chris Sherman is the founder and principal owner of Tech Support Farm, a company specializing in IT and cybersecurity for agriculture. Sherman says many cyber attacks targeting agriculture never make the headlines.
15: For the vast majority of ag, the problem is that there's attacks happening across the industry, but they're on such a smaller dollar level that, you know, it's not catching federal, state, and local attention, and therefore it's not an issue that is being discussed as frequently.
1: Sherman says agriculture's rapid adoption of technology has created new opportunities for efficiency, but it's also opened the door for more cyber threats targeting farms and agribusinesses.
15: So, there's spoofing attacks, there's attacks on bank accounts, there's, you know, people getting information and figuring out who they can invoice and send, you know, fake invoices to. There's check washing scams. I mean, all of these things are all out there. But there's a couple things that I guess I would like to really impart to your audience. Is there's a number of reasons that agriculture is so much more susceptible to cyber attacks than any other industry. And number one is our adoption of technology.
3: Fargo-based Bushel has introduced a new lien protection program. It will allow grain buyers to issue settlement payments digitally and eliminate the use of paper checks. Bushel says its program reduces risk and exposure to grain buyers while improving the efficiency of issuing settlement payments.
4: Checking markets, we've got some red in the screen this morning. We're down 3.5 cents for that September Minneapolis wheat contract at 6.49¾. Chicago wheat September down 5¼. September hard red winter wheat down 5¾. SEP corn 5¼ lower, 4.35¾. New crop corn 5½ lower. Soybeans, August, down 7 cents, 11.89¾. New crop, down 8¾ cents. Crude, the August contract trading at 79.61. That's $1.47 higher. On the farm calendar, the Minnesota State Cattlemen Association summer tour going on today. They're based out of Marshall, Minnesota. We'll have coverage right here on the Red River Farm Network. Also, as we look to the calendar, the Northwest Research and Outreach Crops and Soils Day is coming up tomorrow. That'll be held in Crookston. Registration starts at 7:30 tomorrow morning with the Small Grains Tour. And a farmer-led field day focusing on cover crops in the Barnesville area. That'll be taking place tomorrow as well, put together by Farmers for Soil Health and the Conservation Technology Information Center. Thanks for listening. 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
16: News this hour from Town Hall. I'm John Scott. President Trump tells the Salem Radio Network's Hugh Hewitt show the attacks on ships and recurring strikes show that Iran did not intend to honor the ceasefire deal.
17: It was a test. We didn't know. It didn't look. Memorandum of understanding with you, when you're dealing with sleazebags don't mean much. And they don't mean much when you're dealing with honorable people, too, because it's a memorandum of understanding. It doesn't mean much. And I said, why are we even, you know, it's a standard tactic in the U.S. that you go to a memorandum of understanding and then you go to the deal. I said, just go to the deal first. But you know what? It was sort of a test. And they weren't there. They didn't honor the test. We had it. We had this deal settled numerous times. I said, watch. I guarantee, watch. And they never followed it.
16: Due to Iranian noncompliance, the U.S. launching a third night of strikes against a broad swath of Iran, President Trump notified Congress that limited military action had resumed. On another battlefront, new works in store to help Ukraine to combat the threat from Russia.
18: Ukraine and nine other countries announced that they are forming a coalition to protect Europe from ballistic missiles. Zelensky was in Paris seeking help in developing measures against Russia's missile attacks that have pummeled Ukraine as the rest of Europe remains wary of Moscow's wider ambitions on the continent. Zelensky and leaders of Denmark, France, Germany, Italy, the Netherlands, Norway, Spain, Sweden, and the United Kingdom say they recognize the growing threat posed by ballistic missiles, which are harder to stop than cruise missiles or drones. I'm Lisa Dwyer.
16: Then Darlene Graham Nordone has been selected. She'll be her late brother Lindsey Graham's temporary replacement in the U.S. Senate. More on these stories from townhall.com.
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16: A fatality and wildfire fighting efforts in the western U.S.
20: Authorities say an aircraft helping fight a Colorado wildfire has crashed into a reservoir, killing the pilot. The Gunnison County Sheriff's Office reports the aircraft went down in the Silverjack Reservoir, and the pilot's body was recovered by divers. The pilot was assisting with the Gold Mountain Fire, which has been burning for 2 weeks and is 13% contained. Last week, wildland firefighters in Colorado paid tribute to three colleagues who died fighting a fire on the Colorado-Utah border. Many large fires continue across the West, including in Colorado, Utah, and New Mexico. The National Weather Service says there are fire weather concerns due to prolonged hot and dry conditions. I'm Haya Panjwani.
16: And firefighters stopping the spread of two wildfires Monday in Northern California's wine country. Lifted evacuation notices as crews did gain containment before nightfall. News at townhall.com. France and Spain play today in Dallas in the first of two powerhouse semifinal matches. This is the first World Cup since 1990 that each of the final four teams are former champions. Defending champion Argentina and England play in the other semifinal match. If it seems to you that major league pitchers are throwing harder than ever, you are correct. Bob Agnew reports.
0: Four-seam fastballs averaged 94.7 miles an hour through Saturday, up from 94.5 last year. The average was just 91.9 miles an hour when Major League Baseball first started tracking in 2008. This year's average could go up a tick with a total of six pitchers now throwing at 100 miles an hour plus, led by a pair of relievers. Aroldis Chapman still holds the record for the fastest officially verified pitch in MLB history at 105.8 back in 2010. Bob Agnew reporting.
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23: Here's your forecast from News Talk 1250 KBRF. Today, an extreme heat warning until 10. Heat index values as high as 103. Continued sunshine and heat through the week, 92 on Wednesday and Thursday. Friday, a high of 93 in the afternoon, 90 on Saturday, with a slight chance of rain on Sunday and a high of 88. That's your forecast from News Talk 1250. 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
23: 7:07, good Tuesday morning. Right now at our studios, 94% humidity, southeast wind at 7 miles an hour, and it's 72. 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Compared to 1 year ago, July 14th, the high was 86 and a low of 63. Air quality rated fair today in the allergy forecast rated medium. 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
24: 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Lake Region Healthcare is alerting patients of a data security breach following the conclusion of a year-long investigation. According to a recent notice sent out to Lake Region customers, the company detected unauthorized access to its network on May 19, 2025. Upon learning of this issue, Lake Region took steps to secure the network and commenced an investigation with the assistance of external cybersecurity professionals. The investigation, which concluded on June 5th of this year, included a comprehensive review of the affected data to assess and identify the individuals and information that may have been impacted. While Lake Region is not aware of any unauthorized use of personal information as a result of this incident, the company is encouraging all potentially impacted individuals to remain vigilant by monitoring healthcare records, explanation of benefits statements, financial accounts, and credit reports for suspicious activity. Lake Region says it will be providing complimentary identity theft protection services to all individuals. Potentially impacted individuals may contact the dedicated response line at 844-507-9987 for information on additional precautionary measures or for enrollment support. Lake Region says its team understands the importance of safeguarding personal and protected health information and remains fully committed to maintaining the privacy of the information in its possession. Several law firms say they are investigating a potential class action lawsuit against Lake Region on behalf of patients whose personal information may have been exposed in the incident. Despite the extreme heat conditions, the 4-H animal shows will continue as normal during the West Otter Tail County Fair this week. On Monday, West Otter Tail 4-H posted on Facebook that at this time, livestock check-in from 10 to 8 today will remain as scheduled. The organization says the decision of bringing animals to the fair is ultimately up to each family, and that warm temperatures are not uncommon during fair season, and conditions at the fair are typically similar to what the animals are experiencing at home. The organization encourages exhibitors to prioritize their animals' well-being by providing plenty of fresh water, shade, ventilation, and closely monitoring them throughout the week. The decision comes after West Otter Tail 4-H leaders discussed the heat concern at length with the fair board, the fair veterinarian, and the regional animal science educator. Beginning today, East Lakeside Drive around Lake Alice will be closed to non-local traffic due to a utility excavation project. Local access will be maintained for residents and authorized vehicles. The city of Fergus Falls asks residents to use alternate routes if possible. I'll be back with more KBRFradio.com news after this.
2: This is your I-94 ramp cone zone update. The 210 I-94 ramp is closed. The interchange ramps will be closed to all travelers during construction, and traffic to and from Highway 210 in Fergus Falls will be detoured to the County Road 1/Tower Road. Highway 210 will remain open for travelers during construction. Traffic will shift to one side of the bridge and will be reduced to one lane in each direction. For construction updates, visit the Fergus Falls Chamber at fergusfalls.com and click on the Cone Zone. 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Laundry piling up while the roads are torn up? 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
24: KBRFradio.com news continues. The American Red Cross is sounding the alarm over an emergency blood shortage. Regional Communications Manager Samantha Solberg says hospitals are already feeling the impact as demand for blood continues to outpace donations.
6: Currently, the Red Cross distributions to hospitals are nearly 3,500 units higher per week than we expected.
24: Solberg says every blood donation can help ensure hospitals have life-saving blood products available for patients in need. The Boundary Waters Canoe Area Wilderness is closed until further notice because of ongoing wildfires. Acting Superior National Forest Supervisor Drew Stroberg says one of the reasons for the closure was to avoid any search and rescues, which would need to be done by plane.
7: The Beaver Airplanes, they've been heavily involved in the firefighting effort. So if we need to divert them to search and rescue, that's taking away that critical resource for us to be able to fight fire.
24: Stroberg says their hope is the closure will be a short one. Much of Minnesota remains under an extreme heat warning as dangerous heat and humidity continue across the state. The National Weather Service warns heat index values could climb to around 100 degrees or higher in many areas, with little overnight relief increasing the risk of heat-related illness. The warning remains in effect through Thursday for much of central, southern, and eastern Minnesota, while portions of northern Minnesota are under shorter duration warnings. Forecasters urge residents to stay hydrated, limit strenuous outdoor activity, seek air conditioning when possible, and check on vulnerable neighbors. Minnesota health officials say they are monitoring cases of cyclosporiasis, a parasitic illness that can cause severe watery diarrhea, but they have not identified an outbreak in the state. The illness is part of a multi-state investigation by the CDC, but the Minnesota Department of Health says case numbers here remain within the expected range for this time of year. Cyclospora is typically linked to contaminated fresh produce or water, and health officials advise anyone with persistent diarrhea to contact a healthcare provider. For KBRFradio.com news, I'm Derek Sidian. 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
23: Here's your forecast from News Talk 1250 KBRF. Today, an extreme heat warning until 10. Heat index values as high as 103. Continued sunshine and heat through the week, 92 on Wednesday and Thursday. Friday, a high of 93 in the afternoon, 90 on Saturday, with a slight chance of rain on Sunday and a high of 88. That's your forecast from News Talk 1250, KBRF.
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10: Minnesota News Network, I'm Tasha Radel. Much of Minnesota remains under an extreme heat warning as dangerous heat and humidity continue across the state. The National Weather Service warns heat index values could climb to around 100 degrees or higher in many areas. The American Red Cross is sounding the alarm over an emergency blood shortage. Regional Communications Manager Samantha Solberg says hospitals are already feeling the impact as demand for blood continues to outpace donations.
6: Currently, the Red Cross distributions to hospitals are nearly 3,500 units higher per week than we expected.
10: Solberg says every blood donation can help ensure hospitals have life-saving blood products available for patients in need. And Governor Tim Walz will spend this morning kicking off new happy hour rules for Minnesota seniors. The bill allows senior facilities to serve alcohol to their residents and their guests without needing a formal liquor license. This is MNN.
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16: With SRN News, I'm John Scott. Another week of blistering heat will bring even more health risks in the coming days, as overnight temperatures won't provide much relief. It has already been a sweltering start to the summer across much of the U.S. due to the long-lasting heat dome. The blistering temperatures over the past few weeks have caused heat-related deaths in New Jersey and helped fuel wildfires in the West. A Dutch shipper says one of its ships was attacked off Oman in the Arabian Sea as Iran is targeting vessels. The U.S. launched a third night of strikes across a broad swath of Iran. President Trump notifying Congress that limited military action had resumed. France and Spain play today in Dallas in the first of two powerhouse semifinal matches. Defending champion Argentina and England play in the other semifinal match on Wednesday. This is SRN News.
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23: 7:18, good Tuesday morning. It's 72. Humidity 94%. Southeast wind 7 miles an hour. Extreme heat warning until 10 p.m. And that's going to be the story for the remainder of the week. Low 90s, Wednesday, Thursday, Friday, and dangerously hot with the heat index, too. Heat index values today, 103. At 7:19, more news headlines before we get to Craig Olson talking sports. Minnesota prosecutors say federal authorities have finally turned over key evidence in their investigations into the deaths of Renee Good and Alex Preddy, two civilians killed during protests tied to a large-scale federal immigration enforcement operation earlier this year. Hennepin County Attorney Mary Moriarty announced that investigators have received previously withheld hard drives containing officer statements, body camera footage, and other materials, as well as Renee Good's damaged SUV. Good, a 37-year-old mother of three, was fatally shot while driving away from an anti-immigration enforcement protest in Minneapolis January 7th. Alex Preddy, a 37-year-old intensive care nurse, was shot and killed by federal officers during a separate protest on January 24th. The two deaths became flashpoints in the debate over Operation Metro Surge, a major federal immigration crackdown that drew widespread protests and allegations of excessive force. Minnesota officials had spent months demanding access to the evidence and even sued the federal government, arguing they could not conduct independent investigations without it. Moriarty said investigations now possess all the major evidence needed to determine whether criminal charges are warranted against any federal officers involved. A Washington Post investigation raising new questions about potential conflicts of interest involving President Trump's family and the rapidly growing defense technology sector. The report found that Donald Trump Jr. and Eric Trump have invested in more than a dozen defense and advanced technology companies since their father's return to office. Many of those firms are involved in areas such as drones, artificial intelligence, space technology, military manufacturing, and robotics. According to the analysis, companies tied to the brothers have received at least $3.2 billion in direct government business since the investments were made, along with billions more in potential future contract options. Some have also gained access to exclusive lists of pre-approved contractors eligible to compete for major Pentagon projects. Critics argue the arrangement creates the appearance of a conflict because the administration is directing defense priorities while companies linked to the president's sons stand to benefit financially. The White House, Trump Organization, representatives, and the companies involved have denied wrongdoing, saying contracts are awarded on merit, and the president's sons play no role in government procurement decisions. Another fatal shooting involving an ICE agent, this time in Maine, where officials now say the man who was killed was not the target of the enforcement operation. The shooting happened Monday morning in Biddeford, Maine. Senator Angus King says Homeland Security Secretary Mark Wayne Mullen initially told him the victim was the subject of an arrest warrant, but later called back to correct that information, saying the victim was not the person agents were seeking. Immigrant rights groups identified the victim as a 26-year-old Colombian man who was authorized to work in the United States and had been issued a Social Security number. Authorities have not yet publicly released his identity. ICE says agents were conducting surveillance on an address linked to a person with a final deportation order when a vehicle left the location. The agency says officers attempted a traffic stop and an agent opened fire after the driver tried to flee, citing public safety concerns. Witnesses have offered differing accounts, with one neighbor saying he heard the driver say, quote, "I tried to stop," after the shooting. The FBI, the Department of Homeland Security's Inspector General, and Maine authorities are investigating the incident. The ICE agent involved has been placed on administrative leave. There have now been at least 9 ICE or federal immigration enforcement shootings since the current immigration crackdown began. And President Trump has signed orders dramatically reducing the size of 2 national monuments in Utah, reopening millions of acres of federal land to potential development and reigniting a long-running fight over public lands. The move cuts the Bears Ears and Grand Staircase Escalante National Monuments by roughly 90% each. Together, the protected areas will shrink from more than 3 million acres to just over 300,000 acres. Trump said the federal government had taken too much land out of local control and argued the change would give it back to the people of Utah. State officials have long sought access to coal, uranium, grazing, and other development opportunities within the monument boundaries. The monuments contain ancient cliff dwellings, petroglyphs, archaeological sites, scenic canyon landscapes. Bears Ears is considered especially significant by several Native American tribes and was the first national monument created following a proposal from tribal nations. 72 right now, extreme heat warning in effect until 10 tonight, 95 for the high heat index, over 100, 103 today, so take care. Time to move over to sports. Craig Olson joins the program, and we are talking sports on a Tuesday morning. Welcome.
1: Say good morning, Greg. You know, every now and then we come across a new record in sports, and it amazes me constantly that we get new records now for all the games that have been played over the years. WNBA, not so much amazing because the league isn't that old, you know, so we are going to have a lot of firsts and a new record set. Well, the Lynx have an individual player, their rookie, Olivia Miles, who has gotten into the record books faster than anybody else as far as three categories combined here. This is pretty amazing. She's such a complete player. And now Olivia Miles became the player, first player, or the fastest player in WNBA history to reach 400 points, 100 rebounds, and 100 assists in her career. It took her just 22 games of her first year to get to that point. Nobody else has reached those milestones combined faster. And the best part about it was it led to a win last night. She was really on her game, as was Kayla McBride, who scored a season-high 37 points, and then Miles added 33 points. First time two Lynx players have combined for 70 points in a game, too, so they were both on their game. And the Lynx beat the Phoenix Mercury 104-100. They have now won three games in a row, and they have moved a game ahead of Las Vegas and Golden State in the Western Conference standings, and Dallas is now two games out. So a very good win for the Lynx, who are now 18-6 on the season, and they will be hosting Los Angeles on Wednesday in the third game of their four-game homestand. Things are really going well in a good direction right now for the Lynx, and Olivia Miles is the real deal, obviously. She has not skipped a beat her rookie year. She has been one of the best players in the WNBA. Forget just best rookies. She's one of the best players in the WNBA this year. So fun to see what she has been doing, and, of course, leading right to a very successful start for the Lynx. But that Western Conference is so competitive, and it will be all season long. Definitely the four best teams in the WNBA. All the top four teams, starting with Dallas at number four, they are 16-8. Okay, that's fourth place in the conference. And the East just isn't full of the type of talent, team talent, that we're seeing in the West, because the best team in the East right now is Caitlin Clark's Indiana Fever. They are 14-9. That's the best record you have in the East. And Atlanta's 14-10. And the Liberty, New York Liberty, are 13-11. So the top three teams are competitive in the East. They're a game and a half separating Fever from the Liberty. But the top four teams separated by two games in the West, and all four have better records than any of the teams in the East. So, yeah, the Lynx are doing great, best record in the league, but they are also in the most competitive situation in the conference that they are participating in. So it is not going to be easy by any stretch in this season, but you don't want it to be. They'll be playoff ready, that's for sure. And speaking of high-stakes playoff games, and the World Cup is in the semifinal stages, and tonight we see the first, or this afternoon rather, it's 2 o'clock start. This afternoon we see one of the top semifinal teams of France taking on Spain, and that's going to be competitive also. It looks like Spain is the slight favorite in that one at 2 o'clock today. And then tomorrow, England and Argentina will play a 2 o'clock semifinal game. And England is the underdog in that one. Argentina is listed as the favorite. And then the two winners will get together on Saturday for the World Cup final. And that will be, Sunday. The third place game will be on Saturday. And then the World Cup championship will be on Sunday. So lots of World Cup action this week to close out what has been a long-running World Cup, and one that has brought a lot of excitement to the United States around soccer, and a lot of fans from all over the world, of course, mm-hmm. enjoying it.
23: There's kind of an Olympics vibe to it.
1: Yeah, I think you're right.
23: You know, because you're learning about, you know, the all these other players and teams and the fans, and, you know, the fans that come to the United States and try Cheese yeah. Whiz for the first time and stuff like that.
1: Things that we don't really think is that big a deal, you know.
23: There was an Australian fan who went to Popeye's Chicken. I don't know if you've ever had Popeye's Chicken.
1: Yes. Yep.
23: But they don't have it in Australia, and the guy loved it, and he said, you know, here, he was like on social media calling out to the whoever's in charge of Popeyes, says, if you come to Australia, you will own the country. So, who knows?
1: Hey, can they get a franchise there?
23: Yeah,
1: you know,
23: investment opportunity?
1: Absolutely. If there's some investor in Australia reading that, he'll probably say, oh, it's worth a shot.
23: Yeah, you never know.
1: Get the Popeyes. That would be good. That is pretty good chicken, I will say. Well, let's have a brief break here, Greg, and I'll come back. We've got a lot of All-Star Game stuff we want to talk about on the other side of the break. The game is tonight, and all the teams are, the guys that are not on the All-Star teams are getting a little break from the game, which is always good this time of year. So mm-hmm. we'll just give you a couple of those highlights, including the Home Run Derby results. And we'll do that on the other side of the break here on News Talk 1250 KBRF.
23: 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Today, an extreme heat warning until 10. Heat index values as high as 103. Continued sunshine and heat through the week, 92 on Wednesday and Thursday. Friday, a high of 93 in the afternoon, 90 on Saturday, with a slight chance of rain on Sunday and a high of 88. That's your forecast from News Talk 1250 KBRF.
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23: 7:33 and a good Tuesday morning to you. It's 72 right now. We're talking sports with Craig Olson. And Craig, you know how folks sometimes say, well, Memorial Day starts the summer, Labor Day ends the summer, and the All-Star break kind of indicates the middle. Or maybe it's the fourth. A sports fan would probably say All-Star break.
1: And my calendar is based on sporting events, mm-hmm. you know. Yeah, definitely. And some of the national holidays that are not on the calendar are on my calendar, like opening day of the Major League Baseball season. That should be a national holiday, in mm-hmm. my opinion. Mm-hmm. You know. Yeah, I always try to take that day and just, you know, dedicate it to watching baseball because yeah. it's been so long since it started, or since it ended, that it was great to see it starting again.
23: Welcome
1: so.
23: It back.
1: Oh, absolutely, yeah. And the All-Star break, what a real good opportunity for the players. They have a grueling schedule. I mean, we've talked about it before. They play 180 games in 162 games in 180 days, okay? That's not a lot of time off during some of the hottest days of the year, of course, and the travel. Half their games are living out of a suitcase in a hotel, you know. It's not all the glamour that you hear about. I mean, there's a lot of glamour and, of course, a lot of money. So there are some perks there, obviously, to being a major league player. But just the wear and tear on the body, too, you know. And so some of the guys get a break here. You want to be on the All-Star team, but when you don't make it, you know, you say, hey, good, I got like 4 days to kind of recoup a little bit. And then by the end of that week, I think they're pretty pumped up and ready to go again. Because it's in their blood. This is day-to-day baseball. One of the great things about baseball, in my mind, is you get to play every day. So if you lose today, you got a chance to redeem yourself tomorrow. You know, if you have a bad day, you can bounce right back tomorrow. If you're hot, you can't wait till the next game, you know? You
23: got to think about it all week. Football.
1: Exactly, in football. Yeah, right. Oh, no doubt. I like that day-to-day stuff. And last night, the Home Run Derby, I'm sure was fun. I didn't get to see it, but reading about it, St. Louis Cardinals outfielder Jordan Walker hitting six consecutive home runs in the final to stun the fans, the Philly fans, who thought that their hometown hero Kyle Schwarber was in position to win his first Home Run Derby title. It was his third Home Run Derby overall. But Walker hit 12 home runs in the final to Schwarber's 11. And he won it with a 407-foot blast to left field. So that was the final there. St. Louis Cardinals outfielder Jordan Walker with his first Home Run Derby title. And players liked the new format, which allowed for 20 untimed swings in the first round, 15 in the semifinals, and 15 more in the finals. So they had a brand new format, and the players, the reviews have been good on that. And tonight, American versus National League, the game is on Fox Sports, and it's a 7 o'clock first pitch in Philadelphia. And Joe Ryan, the only twin that is playing, Byron Buxton made the team but is not on it because of injury. But Joe Ryan, I think, will probably get in the game. You should pitch an inning because they try to get everybody in, you know. It's kind of the way it goes, so... we'll see if he gets a chance to show his stuff. He did last year, and this is his second consecutive All-Star game, so that'll be something Twins fans will be looking for tonight, too. And that's Talkin' Sports on this Tuesday morning.
23: Let me thank Craig Olson for the update. Extreme heat warning. That is until 10 p.m. today. We'll probably see the same thing tomorrow. Heat index values today, 103, with 72 right now. We'll look at the whole forecast. Want you to be safe with these very hot temperatures and with the humidity that cranks up the heat index. So be safe. Be careful. Check in on your friends and neighbors, older folks especially, and the young ones. They overheat quicker than us grown-ups. And the pets. Got to watch the pets. If it's too hot for you, they can't take it either. So, 7:38, this is your Tuesday morning KBRFradio.com news.
4: 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Lake Region Healthcare is alerting patients of a data security breach following the conclusion of a year-long investigation. According to a recent notice sent out to Lake Region customers, the company detected unauthorized access to its network on May 19, 2025. Upon learning of this issue, Lake Region took steps to secure the network and commenced an investigation with the assistance of external cybersecurity professionals. The investigation, which concluded on June 5th of this year, included a comprehensive review of the affected data to assess and identify the individuals and information that may have been impacted. While Lake Region is not aware of any unauthorized use of personal information as a result of this incident, the company is encouraging all potentially impacted individuals to remain vigilant by monitoring healthcare records, explanation of benefits statements, financial accounts, and credit reports for suspicious activity. Lake Region says it will be providing complimentary identity theft protection services to all individuals. Potentially impacted individuals may contact the dedicated response line at 844-507-9987 for information on additional precautionary measures or for enrollment support. Lake Region says its team understands the importance of safeguarding personal and protected health information and remains fully committed to maintaining the privacy of the information in its possession. Several law firms say they are investigating a potential class action lawsuit against Lake Region on behalf of patients whose personal information may have been exposed in the incident. Despite the extreme heat conditions, the 4-H animal shows will continue as normal during the West Otterto County Fair this week. On Monday, West Otterto 4-H posted on Facebook that at this time, livestock check-in from 10 to 8 today

0: 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Local access will be maintained for residents and authorized vehicles. 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I'll be back with more KBRFradio.com news after this.
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0: KBRFradio.com news continues. The American Red Cross is sounding the alarm over an emergency blood shortage. Regional Communications Manager Samantha Solberg says hospitals are already feeling the impact as demand for blood continues to outpace donations.
3: Currently, the Red Cross distributions to hospitals are nearly 3,500 units higher per week than we expected.
0: Solberg says every blood donation can help ensure hospitals have life-saving blood products available for patients in need. The Boundary Waters Canoe Area Wilderness is closed until further notice because of ongoing wildfires. Acting Superior National Forest Supervisor Drew Stroberg says one of the reasons for the closure was to avoid any search and rescues, which would need to be done by plane.
4: The Beaver Airplanes, they've been heavily involved in the firefighting effort. So if we need to divert them to search and rescue, that's taking away that critical resource for us to be able to fight fire.
0: Stroberg says their hope is the closure will be a short one. Much of Minnesota remains under an extreme heat warning as dangerous heat and humidity continue across the state. The National Weather Service warns heat index values could climb to around 100 degrees or higher in many areas, with little overnight relief increasing the risk of heat-related illness. The warning remains in effect through Thursday for much of central, southern, and eastern Minnesota, while portions of northern Minnesota are under shorter duration warnings. Forecasters urge residents to stay hydrated, limit strenuous outdoor activity, seek air conditioning when possible, and check on vulnerable neighbors. Minnesota health officials say they are monitoring cases of cyclosporiasis, a parasitic illness that can cause severe watery diarrhea, but they have not identified an outbreak in the state. The illness is part of a multi-state investigation by the CDC, but the Minnesota Department of Health says case numbers here remain within the expected range for this time of year. Cyclospora is typically linked to contaminated fresh produce or water, and health officials advise anyone with persistent diarrhea to contact a healthcare provider. For KBRFradio.com news, I'm Derek Sidian. 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
5: Here's your forecast from News Talk 1250 KBRF. Today, an extreme heat warning until 10. Heat index values as high as 103. Continued sunshine and heat through the week, 92 on Wednesday and Thursday. Friday, a high of 93 in the afternoon, 90 on Saturday, with a slight chance of rain on Sunday and a high of 88. That's your forecast from News Talk 1250 KBRF.
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0: Hugh Hewitt show. The attacks on ships and recurring strikes show that Iran does not intend to honor a ceasefire deal.
1: It was a test. We didn't know. It didn't look. Memorandum of understanding with you, when you're dealing with sleazebags don't mean much. And they don't mean much when you're dealing with honorable people, too, because it's a memorandum of understanding. It doesn't mean much. And I said, why are we even, you know, it's a standard tactic in the U.S. that you go to a memorandum of understanding and then you go to the deal. I said, just go to the deal first. But you know what? It was sort of a test. And they weren't there. They didn't honor the test. We had it. We had this deal settled numerous times. I said, watch. I guarantee, watch. And they never followed it.
0: Due to Iranian noncompliance, the U.S. launched a third night of strikes across a broad swath of Iran, President Trump notifying Congress that limited military action has resumed. On another battlefront, new works in store to help Ukraine to combat the threat from Russia. Here's Lisa Dwyer.
2: Ukraine and nine other countries announced that they are forming a coalition to protect Europe from ballistic missiles. Zelensky was in Paris seeking help in developing measures against Russia's missile attacks that have pummeled Ukraine as the rest of Europe remains wary of Moscow's wider ambitions on the continent. Zelensky and leaders of Denmark, France, Germany, Italy, the Netherlands, Norway, Spain, Sweden, and the United Kingdom say they recognize the growing threat posed by ballistic missiles, which are harder to stop than cruise missiles or drones. I'm Lisa Dwyer.
0: And Darlene Graham Nordone will be her late brother Lindsey Graham's temporary replacement in the U.S. Senate. This is SRN News.
3: For 150 years, the West Ottertail County Fair has brought families together. Celebrate this milestone Wednesday through Saturday with the Mighty Thomas Carnival. 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
5: With the Wall Street Business Report, I'm Bill Alexander. Oil prices jumped Monday following a weekend of attacks in the Middle East. The price for a barrel of Brent crude oil, the international standard, climbed 9.6% after the United States and Iran each said the Strait of Hormuz is under its control. Fighting in the region has kept oil tankers from using the strait to deliver crude to customers from the Persian Gulf, and that drives up fuel prices worldwide. President Trump said the United States is reinstating a blockade on Iran in the Strait of Hormuz and will charge other ships for safe passage. 12 states challenged Paramount's takeover of Warner Brothers Discovery on Monday, filing a lawsuit that argues the $81 billion mega merger would extinguish competition in Hollywood and threaten jobs across the industry. Volkswagen may need to cut about 50,000 extra jobs to keep up with rivals, effectively confirming for the first time that the automaker is looking to reduce up to 100,000 positions. For the Wall Street Business Report, I'm Bill Alexander in Washington.
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12: This is your I-94 ramp cone zone update. The 210 I-94 ramp is closed. The interchange ramps will be closed to all travelers during construction, and traffic to and from Highway 210 in Fergus Falls will be detoured to the County Road 1/Tower Road. Highway 210 will remain open for travelers during construction. Traffic will shift to one side of the bridge and will be reduced to one lane in each direction. For construction updates, visit the Fergus Falls Chamber at fergusfalls.com and click on the Cone Zone. 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
14: Welcome back. Once again, young Minnesotans will be able to hunt deer with an adult in a number of state parks during several application-only special youth deer hunts this fall. These hunts offer individualized experiences in unique places, and they're separate from the statewide youth deer season. Hunters need to know this year that lead-free ammunition will be required without exception in all special youth hunts in Minnesota state parks and scientific and natural areas. These special firearms hunts are for youth who are age 12 to 15 at the time of the hunt. Hunters can apply for a limited number of permits from Monday, July 20th through Friday, August 14th. Special youth deer hunts are different from the statewide youth deer season, which will take place October 15th to 18th and does not require an application. More information on special hunts is available on the Minnesota DNR website. 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And remember to apply by Friday, August 14th.
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18: AP Sports, I'm Mike Hempen. Jordan Walker silenced Philadelphia's Boo Birds by homering on his last six swings, chasing down Phillies slugger Kyle Schwarber in the final round to win the Home Run Derby. Walker becomes the first St. Louis Cardinal to do so. This evening, it's Major League Baseball's All-Star Game. Philadelphia's Christopher Sanchez will start for the National League. Toronto's Dylan Cease will be on the mound for the American League. This afternoon, France and Spain meet in a World Cup semifinal game in Dallas. Utah Jazz guard Trey Alexander was taken from the court on a stretcher Monday night after appearing to injure his side on a drive to the basket in an NBA Summer League game against the Bulls. No word on his injury. And Josh Allen was voted the NFL's top quarterback by the Associated Press in a preseason survey. I'm Mike Hempen, AP Sports.
19: Hey everybody, it's Chris Atterbury. It is the All-Star break. We will take a deep breath and regroup and get ready for the final 65 games of the season. Twins finished the first half at 48-49. They'll be back in action on Friday. I hope you'll join me and Glenn Perkins from venerable Wrigley Field. 6:30 pregame, 7:05 first pitch coming out of the break on your home for Twins baseball.
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20: This is MNN Sports. I'm Mike Grimm. The Minnesota Lynx got a huge offensive night from both Kayla McBride and Olivia Miles. McBride poured in 38. Miles scored a career-high 33. And Minnesota rallied to beat Phoenix at the Target Center 104-100. McBride says she was glad to have a big night to get a home victory.
21: I think especially when I step into this arena, I want to give my best, for sure. And so I think that's really all it was. And just whatever it takes. You know, sometimes shots go in, they don't. Today they were going in. And so then you just kind of maximize that.
20: McBride and Miles combined to hit 11 three-point baskets in the game. Minnesota's won three straight games and owns the WNBA's best record at 18-6. The Lynx will host Los Angeles for a matinee game tomorrow in Minneapolis. The Timberwolves Summer League team got blasted by the Blazers in Vegas last night, 111-84. Donovan Williams scored 21 to lead Minnesota, which played without Juwan Berenger. This is MNN Sports.
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25: 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Today, an extreme heat warning until 10. Heat index values as high as 103. Continued sunshine and heat through the week, 92 on Wednesday and Thursday. Friday, a high of 93 in the afternoon, 90 on Saturday, with a slight chance of rain on Sunday and a high of 88. That's your forecast from News Talk 1250 KBRF.
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0: News this hour from Town Hall. I'm John Scott. President Trump set to welcome Iraq's new prime minister to the White House. The president has strongly backed Ali al-Zaidi, with the Republican president calling al-Zaidi's leadership a tremendous new chapter for U.S.-Iraq relations. Al-Zaidi's visit aims to strengthen economic ties and attract investment. The U.S. has attacked Iran, and Iran has retaliated across the Middle East.
1: The U.S. launched strikes on Iran early Tuesday, hours after President Donald Trump said Washington is reinstating a blockade on Iran in the Strait of Hormuz. Trump separately suggested the U.S. will charge other ships for safe passage, upending hundreds of years of American policy supporting freedom of navigation across the globe. Iran responded with attacks targeting Bahrain, Jordan, and two tankers associated with the UAE traveling through the strait, killing one mariner and wounding around eight others. The attacks come as Iran and the U.S. vie for control of the strait. I'm Charles de Ledesma.
0: Ukraine's Air Force says its air defenses have intercepted five ballistic missiles. They were launched by Russia in overnight attacks. It's the first time in nearly 2 weeks the Ukraine claims to have downed Russian ballistic missiles. An ICE agent fatally shot a motorist in Biddeford, Maine.
2: Maine Senator Angus King, an independent, says Homeland Security Secretary Mark Wade Mullen told him the agent opened fire in Biddeford after the man tried to use his vehicle as a weapon against agents who were pursuing him for deportation. Apparently, the ICE agents didn't have body-worn cameras. Two immigrant rights groups ID'd the victim as a 26-year-old Colombian with a family authorized to work in the U.S. who had a Social Security number and was on his way to work when he was shot. The FBI is investigating. I'm Julie Walker.
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0: Investigative journalist Nick Shirley has released a video claiming more than $190 million in Medicare fraud involving senior centers serving elderly Korean and Chinese residents in New York.
5: Shirley alleges fraud involving billing for thousands of phantom patients in adult daycare scams funded by taxpayer dollars. In the video, Shirley confronts employees who deny inflated membership numbers. Supporters of the investigation say the findings could point to broader problems in the system.
0: Fraudsters allegedly provided kickbacks for enrolling elderly in activities like ping pong and Tai Chi while pocketing funds. The Trump administration is cracking down on banks lending to people living in the U.S. illegally. Financial regulators plan to issue guidance reminding banks of their Know Your Customer requirements. News at townhall.com. Depending on who you talk to, there are literally scores of different theories and possible ideas and eventual outcomes when it comes to the future of artificial intelligence. At the same time, hundreds of economists and other experts are sounding the alarm.
7: Hundreds of economists are urging immediate action to address how artificial intelligence could transform the economy while putting many people out of work, saying AI could become radically more powerful over the next 10 years. The Stanford Lab says the letter has so far been signed by more than 200 economists and AI researchers, including 16 Nobel Prize winners. The letter compares the AI transformation to the Industrial Revolution, but on a much shorter timeline, and calls for leaders to create incentives and guardrails to ensure that AI complements humans and benefits society. I'm Lisa Dwyer.
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25: Here's your forecast from News Talk 1250 KBRF. Today, an extreme heat warning until 10. Heat index values as high as 103. Continued sunshine and heat through the week, 92 on Wednesday and Thursday. Friday, a high of 93 in the afternoon, 90 on Saturday, with a slight chance of rain on Sunday and a high of 88. That's your forecast from News Talk 1250 KBRF.
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25: 8:07. Good Tuesday morning. It's 73 right now. Humidity dropping just a little bit, 89%. Southeast wind, 9 miles an hour. Again, heat extreme heat warning until 10 tonight, 103. That's not a heat index. That's a radio station. 95 temperature-wise. And that's the same story throughout the rest of the week. Wednesday, Thursday, Friday. Lots of sunshine. 92 for Wednesday and Thursday. 93 for Friday. Looks like the first bit of a break we get is Saturday night with a low down to 67. And then a slight chance of rain on Sunday. 88 for the high. That might feel pretty cool. So will 86. On Monday, but for today, please be aware of the dangerously hot temperatures. 95 and a 103 heat index. Good day to be a nudist, I guess. 8:08, this is your Tuesday morning, KBRFradio.com news.
11: 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Lake Region Healthcare is alerting patients of a data security breach following the conclusion of a year-long investigation. According to a recent notice sent out to Lake Region customers, the company detected unauthorized access to its network on May 19, 2025. Upon learning of this issue, Lake Region took steps to secure the network and commenced an investigation with the assistance of external cybersecurity professionals. The investigation, which concluded on June 5th of this year, included a comprehensive review of the affected data to assess and identify the individuals and information that may have been impacted. While Lake Region is not aware of any unauthorized use of personal information as a result of this incident, the company is encouraging all potentially impacted individuals to remain vigilant by monitoring healthcare records, explanation of benefits statements, financial accounts, and credit reports for suspicious activity. Lake Region says it will be providing complimentary identity theft protection services to all individuals. Potentially impacted individuals may contact the dedicated response line at 844-507-9987 for information on additional precautionary measures or for enrollment support. Lake Region says its team understands the importance of safeguarding personal and protected health information and remains fully committed to maintaining the privacy of the information in its possession. Several law firms say they are investigating a potential class action lawsuit against Lake Region on behalf of patients whose personal information may have been exposed in the incident. Despite the extreme heat conditions, the 4-H animal shows will continue as normal during the West Ottertail County Fair this week. On Monday, West Ottertail 4-H posted on Facebook that at this time, livestock check-in from 10 to 8 today will remain as scheduled. The organization says the decision of bringing animals to the fair is ultimately up to each family.
12: and that warm temperatures are not uncommon during fair season, and conditions at the fair are typically similar to what the animals are experiencing at home. The organization encourages exhibitors to prioritize their animals' well-being by providing plenty of fresh water, shade, ventilation, and closely monitoring them throughout the week. The decision comes after West Otter Tail 4-H leaders discussed the heat concern at length with the fair board, the fair veterinarian, and the regional animal science educator. Beginning today, East Lakeside Drive around Lake Alice will be closed to non-local traffic due to a utility excavation project. Local access will be maintained for residents and authorized vehicles. The city of Fergus Falls asks residents to use alternate routes if possible. I'll be back with more KBRFradio.com news after this.
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12: 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The American Red Cross is sounding the alarm over an emergency blood shortage. Regional Communications Manager Samantha Solberg says hospitals are already feeling the impact as demand for blood continues to outpace donations.
15: Currently, the Red Cross distributions to hospitals are nearly 3,500 units higher per week than we expected.
12: Solberg says every blood donation can help ensure hospitals have life-saving blood products available for patients in need. The Boundary Waters Canoe Area Wilderness is closed until further notice because of ongoing wildfires. Acting Superior National Forest Supervisor Drew Stroberg says one of the reasons for the closure was to avoid any search and rescues, which would need to be done by plane.
16: The Beaver Airplanes, they've been heavily involved in the firefighting effort. So if we need to divert them to search and rescue, that's taking away that critical resource for us to be able to fight fire.
12: Stroberg says their hope is the closure will be a short one. Much of Minnesota remains under an extreme heat warning as dangerous heat and humidity continue across the state. The National Weather Service warns heat index values could climb to around 100 degrees or higher in many areas, with little overnight relief increasing the risk of heat-related illness. The warning remains in effect through Thursday for much of central, southern, and eastern Minnesota, while portions of northern Minnesota are under shorter duration warnings. Forecasters urge residents to stay hydrated, limit strenuous outdoor activity, seek air conditioning when possible, and check on vulnerable neighbors. Minnesota health officials say they are monitoring cases of cyclosporiasis, a parasitic illness that can cause severe watery diarrhea, but they have not identified an outbreak in the state. The illness is part of a multi-state investigation by the CDC, but the Minnesota Department of Health says case numbers here remain within the expected range for this time of year. Cyclospora is typically linked to contaminated fresh produce or water, and health officials advise anyone with persistent diarrhea to contact a healthcare provider. For KBRFradio.com news, I'm Derek Sidian. 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
25: Here's your forecast from News Talk 1250 KBRF. Today, an extreme heat warning until 10. Heat index values as high as 103. Continued sunshine and heat through the week, 92 on Wednesday and Thursday. Friday, a high of 93 in the afternoon, 90 on Saturday, with a slight chance of rain on Sunday and a high of 88. That's your forecast from News Talk 1250 KBRF.
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20: Minnesota News Network, I'm Tasha Radel. As 16 wildfires continue in the Superior National Forest, the decision has been made to close the Boundary Waters Canoe Area Wilderness. Acting Forest Supervisor Drew Stroberg says staffing issues were among the reasons for the decision.
16: For us to clear out the rest of the Boundary Waters, it was not already closed, given our current staffing levels, that would take us about a week.
20: The Minnesota Pollution Control Agency has issued an air quality alert for northeast Minnesota. The alert remains in effect through 11 o'clock Thursday morning. The American Red Cross is declaring an emergency blood shortage after donations dropped sharply in recent weeks. Regional Communications Manager Samantha Solberg says the decline is putting pressure on area hospitals.
15: The steep decline of blood donations started at the end of May, and it's created a growing gap between the supply and the patient need that we're seeing.
20: Solberg says the Red Cross is urging eligible donors to make an appointment as soon as possible to help replenish the nation's blood supply. This is MNN.
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0: With SRN News, I'm John Scott. President Trump tells the Salem Radio Network's Hugh Hewitt show the attacks on ships and recurring strikes show that Iran does not intend to honor a ceasefire deal.
32: It was a test. We didn't know. It didn't look. Memorandum of understanding with you, when you're dealing with sleazebags don't mean much. And they don't mean much when you're dealing with honorable people, too, because it's a memorandum of understanding. It doesn't mean much. And I said, why are we even, you know, it's a standard tactic in the U.S. that you go to a memorandum of understanding and then you go to the deal. I said, just go to the deal first. But you know what? It was sort of a test. And they weren't there. They didn't honor the test. We had it. We had this deal settled numerous times. I said, watch. I guarantee, watch. And they never followed it.
0: Due to Iranian noncompliance, the U.S. launched a third night of strikes across a broad swath of Iran, President Trump notifying Congress that limited military action has resumed. On another battlefront, new works in store to help Ukraine to combat the threat from Russia. Here's Lisa Dwyer.
1: Ukraine and 9 other countries announced that they are forming a coalition to protect Europe from ballistic missiles. Zelensky was in Paris seeking help in developing measures against Russia's missile attacks that have pummeled Ukraine as the rest of Europe remains wary of Moscow's wider ambitions on the continent. Zelensky and leaders of Denmark, France, Germany, Italy, the Netherlands, Norway, Spain, Sweden, and the United Kingdom say they recognize the growing threat posed by ballistic missiles, which are harder to stop than cruise missiles or drones. I'm Lisa Dwyer.
0: And Darlene Graham Nordone will be her late brother Lindsey Graham's temporary replacement in the U.S. Senate. This is SRN News.
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4: 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You planted trees as a sign that you were here to stay, you were going to establish a homestead.
2: That's Ben Gutierrez, the tart cherry curator at USDA's Plant Genetic Resource Unit in Geneva, New York.
4: Washington was an avid agricultural experimenter, so he did a lot for figuring out drainage and rotation for his home at Mount Vernon. He also planted a lot of cherries.
2: And, says Gutierrez, Washington had some famous company doing the same.
4: Thomas Jefferson was just a little bit south of Washington. George Mason, all these founding fathers were sharing fruit and sharing what their successes were in agriculture. And so we actually know some of the records from George Washington says he got his cherries from George Mason. Kind of this willingness to collaborate among early Americans. So such a beautiful time period and kind of how we're starting to piece together our early American horticultural practices.
2: That's Farm to Fork. I'm Daryl Anderson.
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3: This is MNN Sports. I'm Mike Grimm. The Minnesota Lynx got a huge offensive night from both Kayla McBride and Olivia Miles. McBride poured in 38, Miles scored a career-high 33, and Minnesota rallied to beat Phoenix at the Target Center 104-100. McBride says she was glad to have a big night to get a home victory.
7: I think especially when I step into this arena, I want to give my best, for sure. And so I think that's really all it was, and just whatever it takes. You know, sometimes shots go in, they don't. Today they were going in. And so then you just kind of maximize that.
3: McBride and Miles combined to hit 11 three-point baskets in the game. Minnesota's won three straight games and owns the WNBA's best record at 18-6. The Lynx will host Los Angeles for a matinee game tomorrow in Minneapolis. The Timberwolves Summer League team got blasted by the Blazers in Vegas last night, 111-84. Donovan Williams scored 21 to lead Minnesota, which played without Juwan Berenger. This is MNN Sports.
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11: Hey everybody, it's Chris Atterbury. It is the All-Star break. 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Twins finished the first half at 48-49. 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
3: AP Sports, I'm Mike Hempen. Jordan Walker silenced Philadelphia's Boo Birds by homering on his last six swings, chasing down Phillies slugger Kyle Schwarber in the final round to win the home run derby. Walker becomes the first St. Louis Cardinal to do so. This evening, it's Major League Baseball's All-Star Game. Philadelphia's Christopher Sanchez will start for the National League. Toronto's Dylan Cease will be on the mound for the American League. This afternoon, France and Spain meet in a World Cup semifinal game in Dallas. Utah Jazz guard Trey Alexander was taken from the court on a stretcher Monday night after appearing to injure his side on a drive to the basket in an NBA Summer League game against the Bulls. No word on his injury. And Josh Allen was voted the NFL's top quarterback by the Associated Press in a preseason survey. I'm Mike Hempen, AP Sports.
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13: Here's your forecast from News Talk 1250 KBRF. Today, an extreme heat warning until 10. Heat index values as high as 103. continued sunshine and heat through the week, 92 on Wednesday and Thursday. Friday, a high of 93 in the afternoon, 90 on Saturday, with a slight chance of rain on Sunday and a high of 88. That's your forecast from News Talk 1250, KBRF.
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0: Good morning. I'm Jamie Zuckerman with the market update on the Red River Farm Network. Well, December corn leaking lower after two strong days higher despite the still hot and dry weather pattern this week. Corn conditions improving last week by a percentage point to 68% good to excellent, and that compares to 74% a year ago. Major producer Iowa is rated 78% good to excellent, with Wisconsin and Minnesota rated favorably at 83% and 84% respectively. However, an extreme heat wave is forecast to extend the balance of this week as corn is pollinating with 34% of the crop already pollinated, just ahead of average. Soybean meal futures starting lower while bean oil is up for the seventh time in the past 8 days, gathering strength from not only strong crush margins, but the renewed move higher by crude oil. Past 2 days, August crude rallied to close to $12 per barrel. And for the second straight day, we have wheat futures lower following a strong rally in the previous 2 days. Winter wheat harvest now 67% complete. Numbers right now, we're looking at Minneapolis wheat September down 1¾ cents at 651.5. We have September Chicago up 0.25 cents, 635.75. Kansas City September is up 1¼, 667.25. September corn is down 4, 437. Deece corn down 4, 459.25. August soybeans down 0.75 cents, 1196. And the November beans were down 3¼ now at 1191.5. Reporting agriculture's business, this is the Red River Farm Network.
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3: Here's your forecast from News Talk 1250 KBRF. Today, an extreme heat warning until 10. Heat index values as high as 103. Continued sunshine and heat through the week, 92 on Wednesday and Thursday. Friday, a high of 93 in the afternoon, 90 on Saturday, with a slight chance of rain on Sunday and a high of 88. That's your forecast from News Talk 1250 KBRF.
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6: Welcome back. Once again, young Minnesotans will be able to hunt deer with an adult in a number of state parks during several application-only special youth deer hunts this fall. These hunts offer individualized experiences in unique places, and they're separate from the statewide youth deer season. Hunters need to know this year that lead-free ammunition will be required without exception in all special youth hunts in Minnesota state parks and scientific and natural areas. These special firearms hunts are for youth who are age 12 to 15 at the time of the hunt. Hunters can apply for a limited number of permits from Monday, July 20th through Friday, August 14th. Special youth deer hunts are different from the statewide youth deer season, which will take place October 15th to 18th and does not require an application. More information on special hunts is available on the Minnesota DNR website. 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And remember to apply by Friday, August 14th.
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8: What is the only state flag with two dates emblazoned upon it? Those two dates are not only important to that state, but the nation as a whole. And I'll share the story next on the American Countryside. 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
8: What is the only state flag with two dates emblazoned upon it? It is the flag of the state of North Carolina, and Robert Williamson, the curator at the House of Flags, can tell you all about it.
10: May 20th, 1775 is on the North Carolina flag. That's the date of the Mecklenburg Declaration of Independence.
8: That was the first time a county declared its independence from the mother country. And what about the other date on the state flag?
10: The other date is April 12th, 1776. That's the Halifax Resolves. That's when North Carolina, as a state, gave their representatives in Congress permission to sign a Declaration of Independence and encouraged Congress to declare independence.
8: Those two dates appear on the North Carolina flag today. Another interesting flag from this state dates to 1780, when British General Cornwallis came to Charlotte, North Carolina, but was driven back by the local militia.
10: The comment that Cornwallis sent back to the commanders, he said, "We tried to capture and retain Charlottetown in Mecklenburg County, but it's a hornet's nest of rebellion."
8: The comment inspired the hornet's nest flag that is on display here, and that tie to the hornet is still very evident today.
10: So, in effect, General Cornwallis, in 1780, named the Charlotte Hornets a basketball team.
8: The MBA's Hornets are just one of the local entities around Charlotte with a tie to the British General Cornwallis's comment.
10: There's a lot of organizations around Charlotte known as the Hornets' Nest. It goes back to General Cornwallis, the British general, in September 1780.
8: The Hornets' Nest flag is one of the most unique items here at the House of Flags, a place that tells the story of America. Traveling the countryside in Columbus, North Carolina, I'm Andrew McCrae.

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3: 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Karen Lee Palm Thurnell, age 95, died March 10th at Lake Region Hospital. The memorial service will be held Thursday at 11 at St. James Episcopal Church, followed by a light meal. Brian Field, age 61, of Frazee, formerly of Fergus Falls, died December 4th. There'll be a memorial service on Friday at 1 at Lakes Area Vineyard Church in Detroit Lakes. Visitation begins at noon. And Stephen Samuelson, age 63, of Fergus Falls, died February 1st at his home. The memorial service will be Saturday from 1 to 3 at 806 West Beach Avenue in Fergus Falls. That's our funeral home announcements. For the record, heard weekdays at this time, evenings at 5:15, and posted online at kbrfradio.com. For the record is brought to you by the Fergus Falls Monument Company.
4: 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A cold glass of iced tea or lemonade will cool you down quickly on a hot summer day, but serving one to your overheated dog just isn't practical. 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

Good morning, and thank you for joining us today on the Morning Watch here on KBRF 1250 AM, Good Neighbor Radio. I'm Pastor Ben Durbin, and I bring you greetings from the people of Eagle Lake Lutheran Church, just south of Battle Lake. I'm glad to be with you this morning. 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This morning's devotional reading comes from the Gospel of Matthew, the 10th chapter, verses 40 through 42. Jesus says to his disciples, "Whoever welcomes you welcomes me, and whoever welcomes me welcomes the one who sent me. Whoever welcomes a prophet in the name of a prophet will receive a prophet's reward. And whoever welcomes a righteous person in the name of a righteous person will receive the reward of the righteous. And whoever gives even a cup of cold water to one of these little ones in the name of a disciple, truly I tell you, none of these will lose their reward." Now, this morning's devotional text holds the conclusion of Jesus' mission-focused message to his disciples that takes up nearly all of chapter 10 of Matthew's gospel. He wraps up his second sermon in the gospel by speaking about the honor that'll be received by those who welcome his disciples, saying, "Whoever welcomes you welcomes me." And he speaks about the rewards for those who welcome a prophet or a righteous person, or even for those who give a cup of cold water to a little one in need in the name of one of Jesus' disciples. And so Jesus assures his disciples that the slightest act of hospitality and generosity shown to them or done by them doesn't go unnoticed by God. And yet, these three verses offer the happy ending, if we're to call it that, of a sobering, if not downright frightening, discourse of what'll be demanded of those who follow Jesus as he sends them out into the world in his name. Now, I'd like to review some of the highlights from Jesus' sermon for you this morning before we take back up that final, those final three verses about rewards. Jesus says in this sermon to his disciples, "As you go, proclaim the good news. The kingdom of heaven has come near. Cure the sick, raise the dead, cleanse those with a skin disease, cast out demons. You received without payment, give without payment. Take no gold or silver or copper in your belts, no bag for your journey or two tunics or sandals or a staff, for laborers deserve their food. I'm sending you out like sheep into the midst of wolves. So be wise as serpents and innocent as doves. Beware of them, for they will hand you over to councils and flog you in their synagogues, and you will be dragged before governors and kings because of me, as a testimony to them and the Gentiles. You'll be hated by all because of my name, but the one who endures to the end will be saved. When they persecute you in this town, flee to the next. For truly I tell you, you will not have finished going through all the towns of Israel before the Son of Man comes. Do not fear those who kill the body, but cannot kill the soul. Rather, fear the one who can destroy both soul and body in hell. Are not two sparrows sold for a penny? Yet not one of them will fall to the ground apart from your Father. And even the hairs of your head are all counted. Do not think that I've come to bring peace to the earth. I have not come to bring peace, but a sword. Whoever loves father or mother more than me is not worthy of me, and whoever loves son or daughter more than me is not worthy of me. And whoever does not take up the cross and follow me is not worthy of me. Those who find their life will lose it, and those who lose their life for my sake will find it." Now that's a message that makes you sit a little straighter in your seat. It's at the end of this sobering message that serves as both a promise of the good they'll do in Jesus' name and as a warning of the suffering they're about to experience
that Jesus finally gets to the rewards of those whose lives reflect the radical hospitality and welcome to God's work in their lives. My question for you this morning is this. If you were offered a gift that you'd receive tremendous skills, strengths, and abilities that could benefit many in this world, but they'd come at the cost of tremendous suffering and personal sacrifice to you, would you accept the gift? Now, I'll ask that question again. If you were offered a gift that you would receive tremendous skills, strengths, and abilities that could benefit many in this world, but they'd come at the cost of tremendous suffering and personal sacrifice to you, would you accept that gift? Would you even consider it a gift? Well, that's not an easy question, is it? Especially when you consider that as relational beings, it's rare that the decision to take upon oneself any personal suffering or sacrifice on behalf of others doesn't also directly impact those we love and place a demand upon them as well. Would you accept the gift? What would you do with it if you did? This is the question that underlies so many of the Marvel superhero storylines. Do you watch the Marvel superhero movies? I'd say I tend to enjoy them and try to stay up on them as best I can. But many of them echo this same simple message. In the final panel of Spider-Man's introductory 1962 comic issue, Peter Parker faces the realization that with great power, there must also come great responsibility. This quote makes it into multiple cinematic reboots of the Spider-Man series. Putting it even more starkly, in the 2016 Marvel Avengers film, Civil War, Captain America says, "If you can do the things I can, but you don't, and then the bad things happen, they happen because of you." You want to talk about living with the burden of responsibility for the well-being of others? There it is, right there in Captain America's words. These are contemporary ways of summarizing Jesus' words in Luke's gospel. From everyone to whom much has been given, much will be required. And from the one to whom much has been entrusted, even more will be demanded. In Jesus' mission-focused sermon to his disciples, Jesus gives his disciples amazing powers and abilities, commissioning them and sending them out to serve the people of Israel and ultimately all the nations of the world. To do these tremendous things, to cure the sick, to raise the dead, to cleanse those with skin diseases and cast out demons. And he warns them of what they'll suffer because they're doing these things in Jesus' name. How will Jesus' disciples endure? They need to rely on the generosity and the hospitality of others and rely on God. Hospitality and generosity toward one another isn't simply something nice we do for people when we can. It's how Jesus' followers survive and support one another and receive the strength and sustenance they need in a world that's hostile to them and to their message, proclaiming the nearness of God's kingdom. Through Jesus, we not only have the power to do tremendous things, but we've been called to do tremendous things in this world, and we can. What gives us all the strength to keep going is the encouragement and the support we receive from one another. For us, kindness toward one another, and even kindness toward strangers, isn't something extra that's nice we do. It's essential. It's how we live, and it's how we keep on keeping on.
It's through these seemingly small acts of generosity that we learn and lead others to live by trusting God, to live by faith. What's the reward? The reward is to become a part of something bigger, much bigger, to recognize and accept our place in God's mission in the world and how God changes lives through all of us, even through offering a cup of cold water. We proclaim the nearness of the kingdom of heaven in a world that needs to hear it, that needs good news, and to know that in the midst of all the toil and all of the hardship and all of the pain, in Jesus Christ, God is present and alive and at work, bringing forth new life this day and always. I want to thank you for listening to the Morning Watch. May God bless your day.

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1: Here's your forecast from News Talk 1250 KBRF. Today, an extreme heat warning until 10. Heat index values as high as 103. Continued sunshine and heat through the week, 92 on Wednesday and Thursday. Friday, a high of 93 in the afternoon, 90 on Saturday, with a slight chance of rain on Sunday and a high of 88. That's your forecast from News Talk 1250 KBRF.
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2: News this hour from Town Hall. I'm John Scott. Another round of U.S. strikes and Iranian retaliation in the Persian Gulf have occurred.
3: U.S. forces carried out more strikes on Iran early Tuesday. At the White House, President Trump telling reporters,
4: "We're taking out all of their capability for anything having to do with the strait, with the Hormuz Strait."
3: U.S. Central Command says it targeted coastal defense systems, missile and drone sites, and maritime capabilities in a half a dozen areas of Iran.
4: "And we're controlling the straits. We're putting the blockade back."
3: But President Trump suggested the U.S. will charge those other ships for safe passage. Iran responded with attacks targeting Bahrain and two tankers associated with the United Arab Emirates. I'm Ben Thomas.
2: South Carolina Governor Henry McMaster tapping Darlene Graham.

0: Nordone as her late brother Lindsey Graham's temporary replacement in the Senate.
1: I think this is what Lindsey would have wanted, and I plan to honor him in this way. Now to Lindsey, I miss you more than I can even put into words, but I'm going to do this. I got it.
0: Nordone will serve the remaining months of his term, which ends in January. Minority Leader John Thune, Majority Leader rather, says she will be sworn in early this afternoon. President Trump set to welcome Iraq's new prime minister to the White House. Ali al-Zaidi, a businessman with no political background, who became a consensus candidate to be Iraq's next prime minister after that country had a parliamentary deadlock. Al-Zaidi has focused on tackling corruption since taking office, arresting several officials. Al-Zaidi's visit aims to strengthen economic ties and attract investment. Discussions will also likely include pressure to disarm militias. More from townhall.com.
2: Hey, I'm not one to say I told you so, but do you remember last year when I told you that Pure Talk was hands down the best wireless company that I'd ever used? 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
0: Several New York Times reporters have been subpoenaed after Air Force One stories.
3: The Trump administration subpoenaed the Times reporters to testify before a federal grand jury after they published stories claiming the new Qatari-donated Air Force One lacks key security features like anti-missile capabilities, forcing Mr. Trump to use the old plane in Turkey. The president's supporters see the subpoenas as a necessary probe into possible leaks of sensitive information amid assassination threats against Mr. Trump, dismissing media outrage as overblown. Ken Lorman reporting.
0: Supreme Court Justices Elena Kagan and Amy Coney Barrett are set to appear before Congress. They're seeking millions of dollars to enhance security amid rising threats to the judiciary. Judges nationwide been facing increased violence and intimidation. News at townhall.com. Major League Baseball facing a potential work stoppage over management proposed salary cap. The current labor contract expires December 1st. A lockout is expected. The proposal aims to reduce payroll disparities. Players argue it will limit earnings and opportunities for young players. Washington is set to host a major racing event.
4: President Trump spoke about the upcoming Freedom 250 Grand Prix as Washington prepares to host the IndyCar race next month.
5: Unprecedented events will take place next month right here in our nation's capital on August 22nd and 23rd. It'll be an awesome display of American patriotism and raw horsepower and ingenuity. Cars racing more than 190 miles and even higher than that down Pennsylvania Avenue.
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9: This is your I-94 ramp cone zone update. The 210 I-94 ramp is closed. The interchange ramps will be closed to all travelers during construction, and traffic to and from Highway 210 in Fergus Falls will be detoured to the County Road 1 / Tower Road. Highway 210 will remain open for travelers during construction. Traffic will shift to one side of the bridge and will be reduced to one lane in each direction. For construction updates, visit the Fergus Falls Chamber at fergusfalls.com and click on the Cone Zone. 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
10: This is MNN Sports. I'm Mike Grimm. The Minnesota Lynx got a huge offensive night from both Kayla McBride and Olivia Miles. McBride poured in 38, Miles scored a career-high 33, and Minnesota rallied to beat Phoenix at the Target Center 104-100. McBride says she was glad to have a big night to get a home victory.
11: I think especially when I step into this arena, I want to give my best, for sure. And so I think that's really all it was, and just whatever it takes. You know, sometimes shots go in, they don't. Today they were going in. And so then you just kind of maximize that.
10: McBride and Miles combined to hit 11 three-point baskets in the game. Minnesota's won three straight games and owns the WNBA's best record at 18-6. The Lynx will host Los Angeles for a matinee game tomorrow in Minneapolis. The Timberwolves Summer League team got blasted by the Blazers in Vegas last night, 111-84. Donovan Williams scored 21 to lead Minnesota, which played without Juwan Berenger. This is MNN Sports.
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2: Good Tuesday morning. It is a 10 after 9. Hoping everybody's having an excellent start to your day. How's it going, Mary?
18: Well, good. It's only Tuesday, though, huh?
2: Yeah.
18: Okay. Just checking.
19: The hottest day of the week.
18: I tell you what, I can't wait till this breaks.
19: Oh, yeah.
18: This kind of prolonged hot kind of makes me sort of cranky.
19: Makes everybody cranky.
18: Yeah.
19: Makes the world cranky.
18: Well, I just, we're so lucky that where we work and where we live has air conditioning, because not everybody does.
19: No, apparently they're going door to door in Europe evangelizing air conditioning. Hello, I'm from the U.S. Would you like to try AC?
18: Right, exactly. Boy, can you imagine being a door to door, you know, window unit AC seller in Paris?
19: Oh.
18: Can you imagine? How many people would buy in? Do they have the electrical infrastructure to support that? And is that why they don't have AC? I don't get it.
19: Well, they don't like to shower either, so I don't know.
18: Yeah. Boy, those two, that's a nasty combination.
19: No AC and no showering?
18: Yeah.
19: Let's just hope they've discovered deodorant.
18: But I mean, there's got to be an answer to that question. Why don't they? I mean, they were so enamored by our air conditioning in this country. And maybe it is. Maybe they just don't have the...
19: Maybe they just routinely don't have the heat that we have.
18: Maybe. That's probably... Yeah, I think this is maybe uncommon what they just went through. But anyway, I'm ready for this to be over. How about you?
19: Oh, yeah.
18: Yeah. I will say that this morning, both yesterday morning and today... As soon as I was done walking, I just sat out on the patio, and there was just a nice little breeze coming off the lake, and it was just cool enough, so it felt really good to just sit outside. But I don't suppose that's going to last very long today, because it is going to be hot. What, 94 or 95?
19: 95. Ugh. Heat index 101.
18: Ooh, that sounds awful to me. But anyway, that's how it is, so I guess we just have to... hang in there and tough it out, and and hope for the best for all the kids and the animals at the fair is the first thing I think of. And you know, they're super used to this, because it seems like every year during the West Otter Tail County Fair,
19: it's hot.
18: We get this real hot stuff.
19: I had Mike Holmstrom from the Fair Board on yesterday, and we were talking about that, and they like, well, they're even adding more fans. Oh, he's good. Like, well, if it's hot here, it's going to be hot on the farm too. So I mean, it's
18: right,
19: not
18: that's
19: like,
18: true, that's very true.
19: It's not like it's like, oh, it's only going to be hot at the Otter Tail County Fair. No, the whole region's hot, so
18: right, exactly.
19: Whether they're,
18: it's not like, no, the animals aren't used to being out in the heat, you know.
19: Yeah, so the animals are gonna be in the same temp either way, if they're in the farm or at the fair.
18: That's a good point.
19: And they've got plenty of fans. They're gonna cool it down, do the best they can to keep the kids cool, the animals
18: absolutely
19: cool.
18: Absolutely. And they watch those things so closely.
19: Oh,
18: they've
19: done
18: it year after year after year. They're good at it. So, well, okay, so big, you know, we didn't talk too much about South Carolina and, you know, the death of Lindsey Graham. That was really sad and so unexpected, for sure.
19: Everybody was on Mitch McConnell watch.
18: Yeah, exactly. And there's an interesting story in the news today. This is on Fox News Digital. A Senate Republican added further detail to the late Senator Lindsey Graham's final moments, and this was thanks to an unlikely connection. Senator Tommy Tuberville, a Republican from Alabama, revealed that it was a former member of his staff that called for medical assistance to aid Lindsey Graham, who died suddenly over the weekend just after his return from an overseas trip. He went and said this: my former scheduler was Lindsey's scheduler, and one of my staff members was with that schedule the night that Lindsey called. This comes from this Tuberville. He called and basically said, listen, I'm having chest pains. You know, I need to do something. And they asked him, did you call 911? And he said, no, that's the reason I called you.
19: No, call 911 yourself and get things going first.
18: She called 911. By the time she got there, 911 had knocked the door down and they were working on him. But preliminary cause of death was revealed Sunday evening. His office said the longtime lawmaker had died from aortic dissection due to cardiovascular disease. And there are a number of other people who have... John Ritter is another one.
19: Yep.
18: There's another actor, too, that... But it's a little more common than we think.
19: Yeah.
18: And it can come on very quickly, or it can come on over time, and sometimes it doesn't give you a whole lot of warning. So anyway, it's just a sad thing. But his sister is going to take his place.
19: Okay.
18: At least serve out his time,
19: yeah,
18: which is, you know, now just a couple of months. But interesting story. Both their parents had died when his sister was pretty young. And so he, as a young man, basically raised his young sister. And so they share a real bond. And she has been in public office of one kind or another. Something about the Federation of the Blind, I think.
19: Okay.
18: She serves that. Anyway, she will be sworn in, or maybe already has been sworn in, and will serve out his time, which I saw a short interview this morning, and it was very poignant. It was very, she was very proud to be able to step into his shoes and, you know, further the causes that he felt so serious about. But boy, it really was it was a tough thing. You know, it yeah, happened so quickly, and like you said, everybody was watching Mitch McConnell, who I think is still in the hospital, but
19: yeah,
18: seems to be doing better. So I guess we'll. He said that he had it as a kid, polio.
19: Okay.
18: Caused him to fall, and whatever happened because of his fall is going to take some time to heal and get back to 100%.
19: So. And we've seen him fall many times.
18: Yeah, I mean,
19: I'm worried about the guy. I think he needs to just.
18: He has not been well. That is for sure. But Lindsey Graham, only 71 years old, so by today's standards, that's pretty young. Let's see. I mentioned that Darlene Graham Nordone, sister of the late Senator Lindsey Graham, she is going to complete his Senate term, which ends in January. Graham, who we mentioned, age 71, passed away over the weekend, and he had been running for re-election.
19: Okay.
18: A special Republican primary is set for August 11th to decide his replacement on the November ballot. Boy, that's got to happen fast.
19: Yeah, less than a month.
18: United States will reestablish a naval blockade on Iranian ports starting Tuesday. President Trump said the U.S. will keep control of the Strait of Hormuz and charge shippers a 20% fee for security.
19: Now, this is I
18: how's that going to work?
19: I highly disagree with that. I mean, we're going after Iran because they want to charge, and then also we're going to turn around and charge.
18: Yeah,
19: so
18: who are they charging?
19: The company?
18: Anyone who comes through?
19: Oh, you got Ted's boat service moving through. Well, we charge Ted's boat service 20% of what they got.
18: Okay. Wow.
19: Which I highly disagree with.
18: Yeah, I don't know how this is going to go, but. Anyway, he added that all non-Iranian vessels will have fair and open use of the waterway. So does that mean they're only charging the Iranian vessels that
19: are
18: coming
19: and going? Well, they're blockading the Iranian vessels.
18: Okay. Well, anyway, traffic, of course, through the strait has been sharply reduced amid heightened security risks. So that's what's going on there. Meta announced that its Hyperion data center in Richland Parish, Louisiana, will now cost over $50 billion, and that is nearly double the earlier estimates. The company described the project as one of the largest investments in AI infrastructure in the world. Meta said it will cover all costs for energy, water, and infrastructure, invest $1 billion locally, and issue $1.6 billion in local contracts. Well, that's quite a bit short of $50 billion. That's an expensive venture for sure. And more than 100 million Americans are expected to face dangerous heat this week. This is from Los Angeles all the way to Boston. So
19: yep,
18: it pretty much takes us all in. Records fell Sunday across the West, where cities from Utah to Montana saw their hottest temperatures on record. A heat dome over the northern plains is driving extreme heat and humidity. The Northeast will heat up on Tuesday with many heat advisories in place. Of course, we are one of those, right?
19: We are definitely one of those. Extreme heat warning in effect until later on tonight. I'm curious what's left in the World Cup.
18: Oh, yeah. and because pretty much wherever they're playing is going to be hot.
19: Yeah, but the only ones that really had a chance were the people who played in Dallas because they've closed the roof on that.
18: Okay.
19: Where is France and Spain? They play today in Dallas, so they're okay because they're going to play at AT&T Stadium.
18: Inside, okay. Yep. Okay.
19: But I know there's some in Philly, Kansas City.
18: Ooh, that's going to be hot for sure.
19: Yeah.
18: And Sam Neill, the beloved actor best known for playing Dr. Alan Grant in Jurassic Park, has passed away.
19: Yeah.
18: He was only 78. He passed away Monday in Sydney, Australia, surrounded by his family. His family confirmed the news on Instagram, describing the loss as sudden and unexpected. He had had some cancer and had cancer-free. But
19: I was surprised he was 78.
18: Yeah.
19: I was thought he was younger.
18: Yeah.
19: It was just because he...
18: Well, just
19: I kinda
18: think
19: lock
18: how long
19: him in at
18: Jurassic
19: that.
18: Park... Yeah. That was long ago.
19: It's like I kind of lock him in at that age, I guess. That's about the only thing I've seen him in.
18: I'm trying to see. Anyway, his career spanned more than 50 years, including acclaimed roles in The Piano, Hunt for Red October.
19: Oh, that's right. He was in Hunt for Red October.
18: Yep.
19: I would have liked to have seen Montana.
18: Yeah, he was really good. I liked him.
19: Yeah.
18: But Jurassic Park, that's quite a while ago, isn't it?
19: Yeah, that'd be 93, 94. Okay. I was sophomore or junior when that came out.
18: Yeah.
19: I just remember when we were in band, we were playing the theme for Jurassic Park during graduation.
18: Oh.
19: So I just...
18: Oh, wow. Good memory. There was something... Of course, we've talked about Mick Jagger and the Rolling Stones have been in... they've been in the news of late as they're getting set to tour again. And these guys are in their 80s. And, you know, they've lived hard lives. So...
19: That's
18: a hard 83. Anyway, they interviewed him recently, and I just found some of the things that Mick Jagger said to be really, I want to say, pat him on the back, shake his hand. Legendary Rolling Stones frontman Mick Jagger has a quaint idea: entertainers should put their audiences first. In an interview released on Saturday, the 82-year-old, I think almost 83, told the New York Times in the interview podcast that musicians and athletes should focus on their craft and not on political stuff. Not hear ye, not getting out there and sharing your political views and taking your musical stage and making it a political stage. They began the segment by asking Jagger about fellow legendary rocker Bruce Springsteen, who we know is super out there liberal.
19: Yeah.
18: Regularly treats concert goers to political diatribes. In particular, the longtime liberal Springsteen has used his time on stage to attack President Donald Trump. Of course, we know that. Meanwhile, Jagger has a different view of performers' relationship to an audience. They asked him, what do people expect from you when you take the stage, and how important is that to you? Or was something like that. He said, my job in the live music world is for those people that come to make them have the very best time they possibly can. He added that the entertainer should help his or her paying customers to forget all about their problems and the problems of the world, their mortgages, their whatever, and just enjoy the concert. Hallelujah.
19: Yeah.
18: Mick Jagger's got a brain.
19: Yep.
18: And he even took a shot at Springsteen over that.
19: Oh, good.
18: Yeah. Springsteen has been such a loudmouth when he gets on stage, and he doesn't think about his concert goers and what they're there for and what they paid.
19: They're here to
18: come
19: be
18: and
19: here
18: see him.
19: Born to run.
18: Yeah, absolutely. There to hear my, you know, I'm here to enjoy my favorite music, my favorite songs that you do. I don't care where you stand politically. I did not pay for you to tell me your politics and your, you know, your political standing. I'm here to hear my favorite tunes. And that's what Mick Jagger is saying. He said, that's what people expect. And that's what I'm going to do. I'm going to make people forget about all the junk going on in the world and just enjoy the songs that they like. So
19: Exactly.
18: Here's to Mick Jagger. I like that. I love when I read something like that and, you know, somebody actually has some common sense.
19: Some common sense and realize that, you know, you're not there to preach.
18: Exactly.
19: It's just.
18: Exactly.
19: I always go back to what Michael Jordan said back when he played basketball. They'd always ask him, you know, because he was a Democrat, he goes, you know, hey, why don't you, you know, support the Democrats, be a little bit more visible? And he goes, because Republicans buy shoes too.
18: Yeah. Exactly.
19: He's like, I'm not going to put myself out there and alienate half the potential customers.
18: No, exactly right. Yeah. All right. Well, anyway, that and more. We've got a few more things for you coming up after the break. And I hope you can just stick around, make yourself another cup of coffee. We'll be right back.
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0: Good morning. I'm Jamie Dickerman with the market update on the Red River Farm Network. Well, we got December corn dropping a bit here after a couple of strong days higher despite the still hot and dry weather pattern this week. Corn conditions, in fact, improving last week by one percentage point to 68% good to excellent. Now, that compares to 74% a year ago. Major producer Iowa rated 78% good to excellent. Wisconsin, Minnesota rated favorably 83% and 84% respectively. However, an extreme heat wave forecast to extend the balance of this week as corn is pollinating. 34% of the corn already pollinated, just ahead of the average. Some forecasts have that heat subsiding by Sunday. The heat will continue in Western Europe with the potential for a cooler pattern next week as well. Of course, the Iran ceasefire abruptly ending again after U.S. pounding coastal military sites in Iran overnight. That again sending the crude oil higher. Inflation fears rising as well. Later today, we'll get the updated CPI, the Consumer Price Index. Futures traders now leaning towards the Fed actually raising interest rates. And so we'll see what happens with that. Soybean meal futures starting lower. Bean oil up for the seventh time in the last 8 days, getting some strength from not only the strong crush margins, but also the renewed move higher by crude oil. In the past 2 days, August crude has rallied close to $12 a barrel as the Iran hostilities ramp up again. In fact, we've seen that number for a crude jump. Haven't had this big of a jump since 2020 in the crude oil market. And we're knocking on the door of $80 a barrel, up $1.50 now, $79.65 a barrel. 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
0: Minneapolis wheat, September unchanged right now, 6.53 and a half. We're looking at Chicago September. We're up 4 3/4 cents, 6.40. And KC September up 3 at 6.69 and a quarter. At September corn, down a nickel, 4.36. Dease corn is down a nickel at 4.58 and a half. August soybeans here down 6 1/4, 11.90 and a half. And November is down a nickel at 11.89 3/4. Cattle market, August live cattle is down $1.70, 233.02. Feeders, August down 367, 350.67. 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
0: News Talk 1250 KBRF. Weather today, extreme heat warning in effect until 10 o'clock tonight. It's 95 for our high heat indexes. I was wrong when I said 101 earlier. It's 103 now. 72 for tonight's low, 92 tomorrow's high. We'll hit 92 on Thursday, 93 Friday, Saturday up around 90, and then Sunday a mere 88 and 86 by Monday. So finally cooling off as we get out of the weekend. Fair Sky 79 right now in Fergus Falls. 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
10: Isn't it funny how all things become relative? We're saying, yeah. Oh, only 86, that's going to feel so good.
0: Well,
10: and any other week we'd go, oh, 86, that's going to get so hot. But, all you know, we just compare it to where we are today, and that will feel, I mean, almost 10 degrees cooler. That sounds pretty darn good.
0: It's the proverbial, it is what it is.
10: I guess.
0: Nothing we can do about it.
10: I know it. Just do what you can to stay cool, and that's...
0: And if you know anybody who doesn't have air conditioning, especially older people, even if they have air conditioning, go check on them.
10: Please check on them, absolutely. In fact, we have, this isn't heat related, but there is a story in the news about an 82-year-old North Carolina woman and lives by herself, but she survived 9 days stuck in her bathtub after falling on June 1st.
0: Ooh.
10: She injured her back. She could not climb out of the tub. And her phone was locked behind the bathroom door. No nearby family and few daily obligations, so nobody really noticed that anything was wrong. Her brother in Georgia, unable to reach her by phone, started asking neighbors to check. Authorities found her semi-conscious on June 10th. So from the 1st to the 10th.
0: Wow.
10: She survived by using her foot to turn the faucet and splashing water to her face. She was hospitalized for severe dehydration and bed sores. Wow.
0: Well, you hadn't moved in 10 days.
10: Yeah. And anyway... She called out, but of course nobody within earshot.
0: Yeah.
10: She's now recovering at a rehab facility, and she plans to move to Georgia to live by her family. And her cat Phoebe also survived. So
0: You got a cat that hasn't been fed or watered in 10 days.
10: Exactly.
0: A cat that has been fed or watered in 10 minutes has got issues.
10: Yeah, for sure. I saw two in the news. I meant to have this on the front end of the show, but it's worth mentioning. I saw Nick Shirley is at it again. He's the guy who is discovering all this fraud in Minnesota. Oh, yeah. Well, now he's in New York City, and what they're doing is they're it's kind of like, it looks like a YMCA, although it's not.
0: Okay.
10: Calling together like retired people and saying, "Hey, come on in. Let's play bingo. We play cards here. We have snacks. We, you know, between this hour and this hour, come and join us for fun and get to know other people your age and blah blah blah." So anyway, well, then they sell it as like an adult daycare center.
0: Oh.
10: And so now they're getting money from the government. And what they're doing then is

0: only exception is there's actually somebody at the center.
1: Yeah.
0: But that one just, I thought, really? How many scams can people come up with? My goodness.
1: Instead of the Leering Center, it's BIGO, maybe. come for BIGO.
0: Yeah. Anyway, so that is going on. Interesting. And I don't know if you saw this, but I think we have a story like this every year during the summer when people are going to Yellowstone National Park. Did you see the man that was butted by the
1: the bison? This guy was a little bit different than most of them.
0: He wasn't
1: harassing it.
0: No.
1: Bison was about 100 yards away when it said, I'm going to toss this old guy.
0: Yep. And he's 65 years old. He was seriously injured. And if you've seen
1: the
0: footage.
1: He got yeeted.
0: Wow. A bison came up behind him. He was running away from it. And the bison just picked him up and threw him. I mean.
1: Because there's a bunch of people camping. And all of a sudden the bison 100 yards away goes, you're my next target.
0: Yep,
1: and so he chased him around the trees a couple times. And then he tried to get off somewhere. And then boom, that's what he got.
0: Yeah. Well, there was a photographer. As you mentioned, they were at a campground. This was last weekend, like Friday or Saturday. There was a photographer that witnessed the incident, describing how the bison hooked him with his left horn on his hip and tossed him in the air. I mean, he was, I think they said, 8 feet in the air.
1: Yeah.
0: He noted the victim and his grandson were being respectful of the wildlife and were walking along the road when the animal decided to charge. A passing white pickup truck reportedly triggered the attack. McLeod intervened, this is the photographer, intervened after the attack, running toward the bison to prevent further harm. The National Park Service recommends staying at least 25 yards from the bison. It's changed my idea of what to expect from these huge animals.
1: Again, they're wild animals.
0: And they're huge.
1: Yeah. I mean, I always...
0: Because he was a big guy.
1: Yeah, he was probably 6 foot.
0: Yeah, yeah. And I mean, he had to be, 220 or maybe more.
1: Yeah.
0: I mean, he was not just a little twig, and it made him look like he was a twig.
1: I mean, I always root for the bison anytime, you get these morons who decide to go up and pet it or get a selfie with it. I mean, they get tossed for a good reason. But this guy was just minding his own business.
0: Well, and was being so respectful.
1: Staying as far away as he could, and all of a sudden the bison's like, Time for elderly toss.
0: Yep. And so it sounded to me, I heard a report this morning, and I had the TV on. I didn't see it, or maybe it was yesterday. I think the report said that he would be okay, but he did have some serious injuries. And at 65, when you get hurled 8 feet in the air and you land hard,
1: that hurts.
0: It does hurt for sure. Okay, so I go to bed early. You're kind of a night owl, aren't you?
1: I was traditionally a night owl at one point, but I kind of started growing up and go to bed about 10:30 now.
0: Oh my gosh, that is late. I stayed up until 10:30 last night.
1: Well, I used to stay up till like midnight.
0: And I can't tell you the last time. I mean, we go to bed early because both of us get up early.
1: Yeah.
0: Anyway, but there is new research out there that reveals that losing just 90 minutes of sleep, so an hour and a half, that's significant.
1: I lose it all the time.
0: Yeah, if you do that nightly, can cause roughly 1 pound of weight gain over 6 weeks.
1: Well, as you can
0: see,
1: I should be so skinny.
0: I go to bed so early.
1: It just means you don't get the added weight.
0: Maybe so.
1: I, on the other hand, got the added weight.
0: Well, anyway, it says up to 9 pounds a year. Just from not sleeping. That's a lot. A study asked adults who normally sleep 7 to 8 hours to delay bedtime by 90 minutes. Oh, I would have a tough time doing that. Mild sleep-deprived participants also spent about 17 extra minutes sedentary daily, rising to 30 minutes for men and women. Poor sleep also raises blood pressure, disrupts your blood sugar, and can increase insulin resistance. So anyway, then it says there is some separate research that links sleeping under 7 hours to greater brain lesion risk associated with dementia and Alzheimer's. Well, I should be perfect for the rest of my life because I get so

0: many hours of sleep. I'm in bed a lot of hours. Now, do I sleep all those hours? Nope. But I sure do read a lot of books. Oh, this summer has been, for me, the summer of holding a real book. Typically, I read on my Kindle.
1: Yep.
0: But one of my friends at the lake had given me a series of books. I think I told you about this and our listeners. A series of books. There's three of them. And it was set on Pelican Lake.
1: Yep.
0: And so it's kind of fun to read because you recognize all the references. And evidently there is a fourth book coming out by the same author that is going to be set on Lake Lyda. So we're waiting for that one. But anyway, they were easy reads. They were probably a couple hundred pages each. And since they were hard copies, you know, I sat on the end of the dock and read. And I plowed through those three pretty quickly. But then all of a sudden I had a couple of other books on my nightstand at the cabin, and I thought, well, I haven't read that one. So I dove into another one, and I think I've read, I don't know, four or five more since then, bigger books.
1: Yeah.
0: But there is something really comfortable about holding a book.
1: I've got both books, and I'll read off my phone.
0: Okay. So you know what I do then at night if I wake up and I need to read? Turn the flashlight on my phone. And I put it here on my neck.
1: Oh, yeah.
0: And then I can read my book. So I've got that nailed now. But now for a while, I'm going to go back to my Kindle just because it's... Although books are easier to read out in the sunlight than on a Kindle. So there's something to be said for that. So I've got a few more books to read, but man, I've been going through them.
1: Well, I mean, you were mentioning that a series that's centered around kind of like Pelican Lake and Lake Lyda. I always recommend Jess Laurie's Murder by the Month Mysteries, which is set around Battle Lake. And so that's always kind of cool.
0: It's just really fun. Oh, and here's the funny part about these three books. It was a series, and they weren't labeled like 1, 2, 3. And I read them out of order. So I already knew what happened to the couple, the two people that you kind of hoped were going to get together. Well, for me, they got together, happy ending, on book two, and I still had book three to go. Anyway, so I read them out of order, which is not fun, but anyway, got them read, and I can't wait till the Lake Lyda one comes out. All right, let's see. Wyoming is the leader in the nation for grilling. I guess that doesn't surprise anybody. I think a lot of people grill. Let's see. I don't know how they figure this out. Led by Oregon, Michigan, and New Hampshire, Hawaii, Mississippi, Vermont residents grill the least.
1: Really?
0: We grill all year long.
1: Yeah. So do
0: you guys too?
1: Yep.
0: Yeah. So anyway, yeah.
1: I mean, our Blackstone's just outside the house.
0: Our Blackstone, yep. In the winter, we keep it in the garage, and we crack a garage door, and so we're grilling something.
1: Yeah, I've got my smoker in the garage, and you just lift the door, and it's got a thermal blanket on it, and so it keeps it warm, and smoke them during Christmas, smoke the turkeys during Thanksgiving.
0: You know, speaking of that, what did you call it that you put over it?
1: The thermal blanket.
0: Thermal blanket, okay. So I think it was maybe for Christmas. I got John, and I forget what they call it, but it's like a very small sleeping bag that you can, like, when you take steaks or chops or something off the grill, and then John likes to let them continue to cook or rest, kind of.
1: Yeah.
0: Anything that you have to leave rest.
1: Yep.
0: And you put it in this. Sleeping bag.
1: Okay, yeah.
0: And zip it up, and so everything stays hot, but it's allowed to rest without staying on the heat.
1: Yep.
0: So, I don't know, if you have a big griller in your family, those are kind of cool
1: things. I use, the stuff I normally let rest are like pork butt, the ribs, brisket. It's a little larger, so I've got a big cooler that I put it in. So
0: that's a good idea, too. We've done that, too.
1: I'll put towels on there, then I'll put it in the cooler and let it rest for, you know, however long it needs to be.
0: Yep.
1: So that's kind of what I use.
0: Okay. All right. Well, good to know. Let's see. Mary Hunter of Bangor, Maine. She just marked her 103rd birthday by doing what comes naturally, making music. Upon arriving at her own party, she heard live music and quickly grabbed a pair of spoons to join in. Her daughter, Janet, marveled at the milestone. You are almost as half as old as the United States, she said. When asked her secret to longevity, Hunter kept it simple. You just be kind and help other people and help yourself and eat the right food, she said. She also has her sights set on learning the ukulele next, going from the spoons to the uke. If it takes me 100 years, I'll still want to learn it, she said. CDC reports the average American life expectancy was 79 years back in 2024, and she was 103, so pretty good. And she's still playing the spoons. So how about that?
1: I know. Somebody who can live that long that plays the spoons. You figure somebody would have taken her out, put the spoons away, put the spoons away.
0: Yeah, exactly.
1: Same with the ukulele. It's yeah. find the most annoying instruments to play.
0: Yeah, that is kind of, yeah, that is not a great sound. I agree.
1: No.
0: Okay. You know, yesterday we were talking about reboots of films.
1: Yep.
0: And Paramount Pictures has secured U.S. rights to reboot A Nightmare on Elm Street.
1: Really?
0: Yeah. Partnering with the estate of late franchise director Wes Craven, the deal includes Craven's widow and son, who will produce the film. The untitled film, set within the original 1984 film's world, it's coming up. And
1: Nightmare on Oak Street?
0: Yeah, I guess so. Oak Street. In a statement, the creative team say they look forward to bringing the franchise to a new and completely engaged generation of fans. Freddy Krueger last appeared in a 2010 reboot that grossed over $117 million worldwide. Plot details have not yet been revealed. So Nightmare on Elm Street was 1984?
1: Oh, yeah.
0: Wow.
1: I was a little kid.
0: That was a long time ago. I was even young, sort of. Yeah. I was in my 20s anyway. All right.
1: They've got Undisturbed or Slightly Disturbed on Oak Street. You're all of a sudden your Twitter account has crashed.
0: Yeah.
1: TikTok is no longer loading. Oh, no!
0: I know. Yeah. I wonder how they're going to set it, you know, if it's going to be in this time frame. So we'll have all those kinds of things.
1: Have Freddy Krueger running up behind him, but he's, you know, getting outrun. And Freddy's like, come on, do it for the gram. Do it for the gram.
0: Yeah.
1: Okay, I'll get slaughtered for the gram.
0: Oh, my goodness. Yeah. All right, got a couple trivia questions for you.
1: Oh, excellent.
0: Let's see. The Joker in the movie Batman.
1: Yep.
0: Any idea what his zodiac sign is? Well, you got 12 to choose from.
1: I'm going to say he's a Pisces.
0: How do you know that?
1: Really?
0: He is a Pisces.
1: I just randomly guessed one.
0: Okay, that would not be one I would pick. What kind of animal is a bantam?
1: A bantam?
0: Mm-hmm.
1: Snake?
0: No, it's a rooster, like a bantam rooster.
1: Oh, yeah.
0: Banta
1: rooster. I thought you said bantam, like bantam bees
0: it is,
1: hockey.
0: It is. Bantam. Bantam.
1: Oh, okay.
0: Yeah. Well, I guess it's a type of chicken.
1: Yeah. Banny roosters, yeah.
0: Yeah, there you go. I guess that's what we usually call them.
1: Yeah.
0: Yeah. Okay, well, you're 50% there, so good for you.
1: Well, I pulled Pisces out. I'm kind of proud on that
0: one. Yeah, no kidding. Well, anyway, as it's Tuesday, so the fair starts tomorrow.
1: Yep.
0: Wednesday, Thursday, Friday, Saturday at the West Ottertail County Fairgrounds. What are they doing in the evening? What are the grandstand events? Do you know?
1: They've got a couple of musical acts. I know one of the ones I kind of like, 57 Chevy, they're playing in the kind of like the free area.
0: Okay.
1: I saw them at a buddy's birthday party. They played out the Silver Dollar and put on a heck of a show. So,
0: okay.
1: They're really good. I highly recommend checking out 57 Chevy. Then they also have, you know, wristband nights. There's a lot of things going on. We got a big shout out and thank you to all the businesses that are helping pay for the cost of the gate admission so everybody gets in free. I know the Fair Board, Minnesota Motors. I know I'm going to miss one. Fergus Home and Hardware, and I forgot the fourth one, so I do apologize. I was trying to do it off the top of my head, but a big shout out to those businesses helping make this happen.
0: All right. Well, looking forward to some fun at the fair and A foot-long corn dog, perhaps.
1: I like the traditional corn dogs. I don't like the foot-long ones.
0: Oh. I guess I could get two of the regulars then.
1: Yeah, exactly.
0: One is just not enough.
1: You gotta get two of those and then a thing of cheese curds because, you know, your arteries can't flow normally.
0: Right, exactly. Stop them up. Good, yeah. All right. Well, that's going to wrap up a Tuesday. Thanks for joining us. Our show today and every day brought to us by Pioneer Care, by Fergus Monument Company, and by Larson Insurance. Thanks for joining us. Have a great day.
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9: News this hour from Town Hall. I'm John Scott. Inflation cooled last month as the cost of gas, clothes, and used cars fell, providing some relief to consumers, though much of the progress could be reversed if the Iran war keeps worsening. Prices dropping 0.4% in June from May, the largest monthly drop in 4 years. Jordan's military says it intercepted 4 missiles that were launched by Iran. The attack came as Iran also targeted Bahrain on Tuesday morning, following a new round of American strikes targeting the Islamic Republic. South Carolina Governor Henry McMaster naming Darlene Graham Nordone as her late brother Lindsey Graham's temporary replacement in the Senate. Meanwhile, national politics reporter Meg Gennard reports Senate colleagues are feeling Lindsey Graham's death personally.
10: Even though there are deep partisan divides when it comes to the issues, members of the Senate have been known to be pretty tight with one another across the aisle. And many Democrats and Republicans since Graham's death have taken to social media and done a number of news interviews reflecting on their work with him. And even if they disagreed on something, appreciation for his passion for the issues that he worked on.
9: National politics reporter Meg Kennard.
11: Well, these are tough times for some dairy farmers in Vermont.
12: That's because some dairy processors gave up on the state. A recent wave of dairy plant closures highlighting pressures like high cost and aging infrastructure. Vermont dairy farms face an $8.65 loss per 100 pounds of milk, while California and Texas farmers are seeing profits. Elected officials are seeking reforms to support the industry, but the future remains very uncertain. Jason Walker reporting.
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11: The deal to create a meteor juggernaut is being challenged in a major lawsuit.
14: 12 states challenged Paramount's takeover of Warner Brothers Discovery on Monday, filing a lawsuit that argues the $81 billion mega merger would, quote, extinguish competition in Hollywood and threaten jobs across the industry. The Office of California's Attorney General, who is leading that coalition, alleged the proposed merger would lead to higher prices, lower quality, and less content for film and television. Bob Agnew reporting.
11: A proposed legal settlement with the U.S. government would require the Keystone Pipeline Systems Canadian-based operator to pay a civil penalty of nearly $27 million over a major oil spill in Kansas in December 2022. Major League Baseball facing a potential work stoppage. That's over management's proposed salary cap. The current labor contract will expire on December 1st. News at townhall.com. China's June exports have surged 27% from a year earlier as an AI boom drives strong demand.
15: The customs agency says China's exports accelerated in June, jumping 27% from a year earlier, thanks partly to a boom in artificial intelligence. Wang Jun, vice minister of the customs unit, said at a news conference in Beijing, with the rapid growth of AI, our imports and exports of products in this field are robust. The increase in exports in June was much better than economists had expected. Exports rose 19.4% year-on-year in May. Imports in June surged too, analysts attributing the expansion in part due to the Iran war driving up import costs. I'm Charles Villadesma.
11: On Wall Street, stocks are mixed, the Dow dropping 20 points. The Nasdaq composite is ahead 200. More on these stories at townhall.com.
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17: What's the Ox say?
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1: 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Going through today, extreme heat warning until 10 o'clock tonight. 95 for our high. Heat index is up around 103. Winds out of the southwest at only about 5 miles an hour tonight. 72, mostly clear. 92 and hot on Wednesday. 92 hot Thursday. 93 hot Friday. 88 as we get out of the weekend on Sunday. And then 86 by Monday. Right now, Fergus Falls. Fair skies, 81. Winds on the south at 7. Putting that heat index up at 85. So it's just starting the upward climb right now. 11 after 10. It's News Talk 1250 KBRF. On the way, we're talking to Jen Jabez with the United Way. Also on the way, a look at what's happening in our school district. We'll have Superintendent Jeff Drake joining us as well. 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Depend on it.
0: Republicans politically have to answer to Democrats about Trump policies and their opinion of him, pushing them to either distance themselves, in which case they lose friends and have their entire history condemned as worthless, or to wholeheartedly embrace, in which they lose friends and have their entire history condemned as worthless.
2: Mr. President, perhaps you should transmit a planetary distress signal, but we still have time.
0: Meanwhile, without a figurehead, epitome, if you will, of what they stand for, Democrats are allowed to sneak around, never having to defend boys and girls sports, unwanted electric vehicle mandates, sex changes at public expense for five-year-olds with or without parental consent, nipping on social media, appearing or even hosting on MSNBC, CNN. Now with the Democrat Socialists of America blossoming onto the scene, finally Republicans have something to push back in the Democrats' faces. Not because as long as this rift continues, Democrats won't or can't name their leader. Thus, there's no objective opponent like there is in the Republican Party with Donald Trump. No specific target. Thinking outside the box, Republicans could take it upon themselves. Pick a Democrat politician, anybody. Post all their opinions on issues, responses to questions and such. Brand that person as the leader, and then assault him or her relentlessly as a litmus test for being a Democrat or not. Preferably someone feisty who would welcome the focus and intimidate other Democrats to not push back or else.
3: Why are you two always fighting?
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6: What's the Ox say?
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28: 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I'm Mike Grimm. The Minnesota Lynx got a huge offensive night from both Kayla McBride and Olivia Miles. McBride poured in 38, Miles scored a career-high 33, and Minnesota rallied to beat Phoenix at the Target Center 104-100. McBride says she was glad to have a big night to get a home victory.
29: I think especially when I step into this arena, I want to give my best, for sure. And so I think that's really all it was, and just whatever it takes. You know, sometimes shots go in, they don't. Today they were going in. So then you just kind of maximize that.
28: McBride and Miles combined to hit 11 three-point baskets in the game. Minnesota's won three straight games and owns the WNBA's best record at 18-6. The Lynx will host Los Angeles for a matinee game tomorrow in Minneapolis. The Timberwolves Summer League team got blasted by the Blazers in Vegas last night, 111-84. Donovan Williams scored 21 to lead Minnesota, which played without Juwan Berenger. This is MNN Sports.
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1: 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Listen anytime, any place with the Fergus Now app on your phone. Joining us now from United Way of Lakes and Prairie, I've got Jen Javis. Jen, always fun to talk to you every month.
3: Yeah, good morning. It's good to be with you again on a steamy day. It feels like summer and then some today.
1: It definitely does, but let's jump right into it. We got a lot of things to cover, including the traveling treehouse at Dr. Magnuson Park.
3: Yeah, so I wanted to do just a really quick reminder on the traveling treehouse. We are in Fergus Falls every Thursday from 1 to 2:15 at the Dr. Magnuson Park, and it has been just such a fun-filled summer. We're halfway through our season, and so the kids have been just having a blast, but it's not too late to get out there and join us. There's no pre-registration needed. You just show up at the park a little before 1, follow the signs to the traveling treehouse, look where the kids are gathering, and get ready for lots of fun with crafts, games, stories, and a book to take home with you.
1: That's one of the great things about it. They get to take home, you know, the physical book, and that means the mom and dad can help read it with them at night and just kind of launch them into success.
3: Yeah, you know, and we have licensed teachers that put this program together. So that's really cool, too, because they're really thoughtful about the curriculum and bringing it all together so that the kids are carrying a message with them when they leave. Last week, it was about persistence and just, you know, when the going gets tough, having that grit and persisting through things and being successful in the finish line. So there's a lesson to each week's theme along with those fun activities that the kids can participate in.
1: So it's definitely a lot of fun. It's from 1 to 2:15 at Dr. Alan Magnuson Park, which used to be NP Park, right next to the public library. So it's a fun, fun time. And I know one of the things I also enjoy is I also enjoy a great round of golf. And you have the Whitetail Run golf course, the Golf Classic for the United Way coming up here in just a bit.
3: Yeah, we sure do, and that's over in Wadena, so I'm not right in Fergus Falls, but not far away, and of course, all of the events that we do, we try to spread them across our region, so we're bringing different events to different communities, but all of those events support programs just like the Traveling Trios that we talked about, along with the grants that United Way provides to so many amazing nonprofits in all of our communities, and so when you want to get out and do something that you love and do it for a good cause, this is exactly how you want to do it. You'll want to join us at the Golf Class in Wadena coming up now on Monday, August 10th at the Whitetail Run Golf Course. We'd love to have you register. You can go right to our website and do that at www.uwlp.org. Register your team, and if you can't join us to golf, you can sponsor, and that will also go towards supporting the many wonderful programs that United Way brings across our region, which includes Otter Tail, Wadena, Douglas, Pope, and parts of Todd counties, really just making it a brighter future for our kids, a healthier community for all, and families then have the financial stability that they need to be successful.
1: And of course, you got a lot of different games involved in that. Longest drive, longest putt, to closest to the pin. You can get mulligans, and you got to get that string. The string is what really helps.
3: Oh, absolutely. I mean, there's no harm in having a little bit of a, not just an incentive with some prizes for some of the games, but a little a helping hand when you get out on the course, because we know it's all for a good cause. So those are additional ways that we fundraise when we're out on the course that you can be a part of. And then we have a trophy, of course, to our winning team that we'll present at the conclusion of the event on Monday, August 10th.
1: And of course, big shout out to all the businesses that are sponsoring and all the individuals that are sponsoring. And again, when do they have until to sign up for that? It's coming up on August 10th.
3: You know what? We don't have an end date for that. We'd love to fill, but we don't have all of our spots filled yet. So we're going to take them as long as we can. And I'm gonna say that if you squeak in that week before, we're going to make it happen unless we fill all those spots. So register sooner rather than later so that we know we've got a spot for you. But if you haven't registered and you're wondering and the website's open, we're ready to take you.
1: Also, another great mainstay for the United Way is the Stuff the Bus, and the kickoff's coming up here very quick.
3: It sure is. And so we transitioned really quickly from summer into fall, which is hard to say, but We're already thinking about gearing the kids up to get back to school again. And so you've seen probably out in the stores that the supplies are there. And so we're going to start stuffing the bus. And it's going to look a little different this year, not significantly, but community members are probably used to seeing those big blue bins. And we put a sign on them and we collect as many supplies as we can. And they are located in local businesses out across the community. What looks different this year is we are literally stuffing a bus box. The box is wrapped with yellow paper. It is super cute. It's got headlights on the front and windows on the side and a sticker that says United Way Stuff the Bus, so that when you're out shopping for those school supplies or you're just running your errands, pick up a few of those items, drop them into one of those bus boxes at a local business that you can find listed on our website, and then we'll be collecting beginning Monday and going all the way through August 3rd. So kind of a tight window, but that's about when you're going to see the supplies so that we can get them back, organize them, inventory them, and then stuff them into backpacks. We expect 1,000 kids across our region to receive backpacks filled with supplies through this Stuff the Bus program.
1: And I know on your flyer you've got a list of the most needed is definitely the backpacks, and then 8-count markers, 3-ring binders, the 1-inch version of those, also dry erase markers and notebooks are some of the main things that you need. Plus, I do like the fact that by donating $50, you can provide a student with a new backpack and supplies to start the year ready to learn. So that's a great way to do it. Or for $100, you can help prepare 2 students for the new school year.
3: Right, and we put a QR code on there because we know that sometimes it's easier if you're not going to be out at the store or shopping, but you still want to participate, that you can scan that QR code and make a donation. United Way can then purchase those items to backfill what we don't receive from the community donations. And sometimes there are items that we don't get as many of, and that's why we listed the needed most this year, because those are the things that either cost a little bit more or maybe just don't make it into the bus boxes as frequently as other items. So we wanted to highlight those things. And really, truly, our backpacks are our greatest expense. And I think something that's important for the community to know is that those backpacks are different for every child. We don't buy one universal backpack. We like to get a variety so that every child comes to choose their backpack and get one that they're proud of, that they can put on their back and walk into school on that first day with a brand new backpack filled with brand new supplies.
1: Well, sounds like that, Jen. Anything else we should mention?
3: You know, I think if I keep talking, it'll be fall, and we don't want to move that quickly. Let's soak up some of this heat, and I'll be back with you next month, and we can talk about a few more items. But we hope to see you at the treehouse, on the golf course, or stuffing a bus somewhere out in community. You can go to our website for more information again at www.uwlp.org.
1: Well, sounds excellent, Jen. Thanks for joining us, and thanks for all you do to help educate our community.
3: Thanks, and thanks for the opportunity to share. You have a great day.
1: You too. That is Jen Javis, the Executive Director of the United Way of Lakes and Prairie, joining us on News Talk 1250 KBRF. Listen anytime, any place with the Fergus Now app on your phone. Coming up and check on the markets. We'll also check into news. And joining us after the markets, we'll have Jeff Drake, Fergus Falls Superintendent of Public Schools, on News Talk 1250 KBRF. 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
3: Minnesota News Network, I'm Tasha Radel. Governor Tim Walz has declared a peacetime emergency as wildfires continue to threaten northeastern Minnesota. The order authorizes the Minnesota National Guard to assist with firefighting and emergency response in Coochaching, Lake, and St. Louis counties. Minnesota's primary election is less than a month away, and voters will soon decide which candidates move on to November. Secretary of State Steve Simon.
4: Now is the time for Minnesotans to make their plan to vote in the August 11th primary. You can vote in person now at your local election office from home by requesting a ballot to be mailed to you, or you can vote in person at the polling place on election day.
3: Three people are dead after a pontoon boat capsized on Lake Pepin late Saturday night. Three survivors were found clinging to the boat and told rescuers three others were missing. After an extensive overnight search involving agencies from Minnesota and Wisconsin, all three missing boaters were recovered from the lake. This is MNN.
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11: Good Good morning and welcome to the Red River Farm Network. My name is Toby Nason. This is your market update. Starting out, grain futures turned lower Tuesday as an updated forecast called for cooler temperatures across much of the Midwest next week. Farm marketing market analyst Naomi Bloom says weather remains the key driver.
12: Yeah, so what we see on corn and soybeans today is a slightly cooler temperature outlook for next week. So the hot is horrible for this week, there's no doubt about it. But next week, for most of the Midwest, temperatures are cooling off. And the biggest thing is the nighttime temperatures really, for the most part, seem to be below 70 degrees, just making it quite comfortable for crop development. So traders, yesterday we had corn up at resistance levels, September corn near 450, December corn near 470, and then the November beans near $12 yesterday. We didn't have any reason to get through resistance yesterday, so with this cooler forecast, we're seeing some price retrieval to the downside today.
11: That was farm marketing market analyst Naomi Bloom looking at DT and early world livestock comments. Cattle futures tried to turn the trend and run higher, but ran out of steam, resulting in a mixed close for live cattle and lower feeder cattle futures. Hogs came under pressure with traders deciding to sell recently established long positions on fundamental concerns. Monday was exceptionally bearish for boxed beef, with choice falling to $7.07 and select down $3.16. Reporting Agriculture's Business, you're listening to the Red River Farm Network.
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14: 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This Ag History Minute is recent history. March 2017, a farmer named Robert Ellis was plowing a field near the Missouri River in Iowa when his plow unearthed over 2,000 silver coins from the 1850s, likely buried, they say, by a riverboat gambler during a flood or a robbery. The coins, in near mint condition, totaled about $15,000 in face value, but were worth over $100,000 to collectors due to their age and rarity. Ellis contacted the Iowa Historical Society the same day, allowing for a professional recovery. The coins are now on display at the Iowa History Center in Des Moines. I'm Mark Oppold.
11: Looking at our current markets, starting out, Minneapolis wheat is up 3.25 at 6.56. Chicago up 9 at 6.44 and 1/4. Kansas City in the green at 8 and 1/4, 6.74 and a half. September corn in the red, down 3 cents. Soybeans in August also in the red, looking down at 5 cents at 11.91 and 3/4. Soybean meal in August is down 50 cents, with Winnipeg canola down 9.60 Canadian. Live cattle in the red, 6, down $2.62. 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

0: Tuesday on Hot Talk with the Ox. Right away, the big debate. If we're blockading the Strait of Hormuz and charging ships to pass through, are we pirates? Then the latest from the Minnesota governor campaign. At 4:06, hear what wine Jeff has picked out on the Westside Liquor Wine Line. 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
3: 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And what's that, Nico? 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I'm still cleaning up the juice boxes. 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
5: 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Joining me now from the Fergus Falls School District, I've got Superintendent Jeff Drake. 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
6: Hey, good morning on this beautiful day, Dave.
5: It is a beautiful day. We're talking about, you know, how everything's going to be going back to school. And you mentioned you just penned the letter for welcome back students.
6: I did. Here we sit in mid-July, and yet in a few more weeks, we'll have our fall sports practice begin, and then a couple weeks after that, we will be launching into a brand new school year. So things are, we're preparing buildings, facilities, getting notifications and correspondence ready to go out, so the things keep turning.
5: Things keep turning, and you kind of mentioned sports starting up before you know it, and we don't have any resolutions of acknowledgement, so let's jump right into reports and correspondences. Derek was up first.
6: Derek was up first and gave a really nice report on spring activities, and then more generally a recap of the year of accomplishments for our students, and then a little precursor of some changes that we'll make coming this school year that we think are our community will really appreciate. So looking at the spring activities report, we had total participation in our spring activities of 273. That was down just slightly from 284 the prior year, but typically we're running in the 270s to 280s, so this kind of fell in line with what we would historically predict. Had a very, very successful 25-26 school year in activities. Going through a few of the accomplishments, it was the first time in school history our girls tennis team and girls track teams won the team section championship. The one at play earned the Star Award, which is the highest award given at state. They don't do first and second place, but those superior ratings were the tops of any one-act play competing down there. Esports qualified for the first state tournament this year, so congratulations to our esports team. The football team, girls Nordic ski team, and the robotics teams all qualified for the state tournament. And the girls hockey and boys basketball teams reached the section finals. Individuals qualified for the Minnesota State High School League state tournament in girls tennis, girls cross country, girls swimming, wrestling, gymnastics, boys swimming, girls Nordic skiing, boys track, girls track, and boys golf. All this took place, Dave, while expanding our lead over all CLC teams, Central Lakes Conference teams, in earning sportsmanship awards and having our highest number of seniors since before the COVID era. Earning academic awards, as well as the number of seniors involved in three or more activities. So all in all, just a wonderful year of student accomplishment and want to congratulate our students and also say thanks to our many coaches and advisors for the time and effort they put in guiding these young folks, and to Derek and Amber for their work in our activities department. Also, a little look ahead. So we have had a number of different apps and programs that deal with scheduling and ticket purchasing and all those kinds of things. And that's all going to be combined into one single program this coming year. The program is called Bound, but student registrations, the ticket purchasing, all those things will be on a single interface or app, and we think people are really going to appreciate it. And Derek and Amber have both been really busy putting the time in to make sure that the transition goes very smoothly. So exciting things ahead. On the docket for summer, summer work, we had some wind damage that had impacted our tennis courts. That's been repaired. That's been a semi-constant battle here. We have slats along the fences that help reduce the wind so that it improves the play on the courts. But we live in a windy part of the state, and so when the winds really pick up, the slats provide enough resistance that it can bend the fence and the poles. So

in, gave the 544 Foundation report. They do their annual classroom wish list, and there are 133 responses from our staff for that. Celebrated our retired staff reunion that took place back in May, and we had nearly 20 attendees for that event. In a few more weeks, we'll be talking more about Otter Pride Night. This fall, we'll bring another distinguished alumni at the Foundation's Hall of Fame event. And then they also have started participating in the career fair, and that takes place in October every year. Jenny, we did not have a building and grounds meeting recently. Melanie gave an update on Region 1. They did some internal analysis of the programs and services that each of the school members partake in. Have done some policy work on remote work and some of the pieces around that, looked at their fiscal and looked at their fiscal budget in approval of that. A lot of these committees don't meet a lot over the summer, so Kelly did not have a report for staff development or wellness. We have done a considerable amount of policy work. Many of our policies come straight from the Minnesota School Board Association, and we subscribe to a policy service as part of our membership. And so each year, a couple times a year, they will send out a correspondence of policies that have been updated and set for review. And then typically, Dave, at the end of each legislative session, legislatively, they have passed some measures that impact us on the policy side as well. So that committee, it really does a great job of reviewing the policies. Sometimes we take them carte blanche, and sometimes we make some changes and have a little bit of a unique aspect to the policies in the district. Stephen Vigasa, the activities committee, had met. Many of the items were covered in Derek's report earlier. Looking for some coaches. We have a head girls softball position open. We have head boys tennis open. We've done some hiring on the theater program, so looking to fill some vacancies. And then we have a middle school activities director position that is open as well. Then it came to my report. Much of my report in the summer tends to focus on facilities work that's taking place around the district. We still have the cabling project ongoing over at Adams School. So that will be updating the infrastructure there for internet service, tie into our communication systems, et cetera. We've had bathroom upgrades going on also at Adams School and also at REC in the vocational wing. We've had some epoxy floors poured. If you're familiar with door B in the KSS, that's kind of the activities hallway entrance from the staff parking lot. That stretch of flooring that had been just concrete has been epoxied now, looks really nice. We also have done epoxy flooring around the vocational area down at Roosevelt and are painting the walls, and that's really brightened that space up. We had the parking lot and playground area that was in asphalt before. That's been redone and really looks very nice. Some flooring treatments were done in the district office. And then as you come into KSS, we have walk-off carpeting now in the vestibule or entrance right away when you come in. And then as you go down into the foyer and also down the activities hallway and around kind of that center courtyard out in front of the media center, et cetera, that terrazzo has all been ground down, repolished, refinished, and it looks really, really sharp. It had a number of years of wax over it, and over the years that wax tends to yellow, and so all that finish has been removed and just looks really, really nice. We also had a couple of

0: landscaping projects out in front of KSS. So the next time folks are in the circle drive for pickup and drop off, they'll notice some new flower beds and some landscaping there. And then finishing up on the facility side, we had a joint meeting with some officials from the city of Fergus Falls to talk about a stormwater drainage area that's causing some problems and working together on a resolution for that. Excuse me. Our summer meals program is still going on. It's a reminder to the community that takes place on Tuesdays from June 9th through August 11th. 3 to 6 p.m. or until they run out. 5 breakfasts, 5 lunches each week per child, and that's at Augustana Lutheran Church. So look forward to continuing to serve our community with those meal pickups. The rest of the meeting, I wanted to update folks on some of the summer activities or camps that we have going on. This is the first year that we're running those through Community Ed, and I really appreciate Mary and Amy's work to have that go smoothly. Our youth track and field day has 65 participants in grades K through 6. Volleyball has 56 participants for grades 4 through 6, 44 participants for grades 7 and 8, and 33 participants for grades 9 through 12. And then our strength training program is always very, very popular. There are 63 participants in grades 4 and 5, 63 in grade 6, and 278 participants in grades 7 through 12. So appreciate all of our coaches and staff that work with our kids during those summer camps. The remainder of the meeting really had to do with some personnel matters as part of our consent agenda. There were a couple of policies that were officially adopted at their second reading, one on personal electronic communication devices and the other one on student snack guidelines and expectations, and some upgrades on our substitute pay scale, and a number of policies that were reviewed. And that kind of headlined the major portions of the meeting, Dave.
1: Well, sounds excellent. Obviously, during the summer, you guys are still busy, but a little less busy than when you got the kids in there.
0: Indeed. That's pretty accurate, yes.
1: Well, sounds excellent, Jeff. Stay cool, and we'll talk to you here in a couple weeks.
0: Sounds good. You do the same, Dave. Always a pleasure talking with you.
1: Fergus Falls Superintendent of Public Schools joining us, Jeff Drake, on News Talk 1250 KPRF. Depend on it.
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4: Welcome back. 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Special youth deer hunts are different from the statewide youth deer season, which will take place October 15th to 18th and does not require an application. More information on special hunts is available on the Minnesota DNR website. 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And remember to apply by Friday, August 14th.
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7: 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The boyhood story of George Washington chopping down a cherry tree was invented by an early biographer, but it's true that Washington planted and grew cherry trees later in life.
9: Fruit was a major part of colonial culture, and really a signal of land ownership was to plant an orchard. You planted trees as a sign that you were here to stay, you were going to establish a homestead.
7: That's Ben Gutierrez, the tart cherry curator at USDA's Plant Genetic Resource Unit in Geneva, New York.
9: Washington was an avid agricultural experimenter, so he did a lot for figuring out drainage and rotation for his home at Mount Vernon. He also planted a lot of cherries.
7: And, says Gutierrez, Washington had some famous company doing the same.
9: Thomas Jefferson was just a little bit south of Washington. George Mason, all these founding fathers were sharing fruit and sharing what their successes were in agriculture. And so we actually know of some of the records from George Washington says he got his cherries from George Mason. Kind of this willingness to collaborate among early Americans of such a beautiful time period and kind of how we're starting to piece together our early American horticultural practices.
7: That's Farm to Fork. I'm Daryl Anderson.
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13: 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I understand the issues facing agriculture today because I live it every day. 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I invite you to join us every weekend for U.S. Farm Report, a timely, trusted tradition.
12: What is the only state flag with two dates emblazoned upon it? It is the flag of the state of North Carolina, and Robert Williamson, the curator at the House of Flags, can tell you all about it.
14: May 20th, 1775 is on the North Carolina flag. That's the date of the Mecklenburg Declaration of Independence.
12: That was the first time a county declared its independence from the mother country. And what about the other date on the state flag?
14: The other date is April 12th, 1776. That's the Halifax Resolves. That's when North Carolina, as a state, gave their representatives in Congress permission to sign a Declaration of Independence and encouraged Congress to declare independence.
12: Those two dates appear on the North Carolina flag today. Another interesting flag from this state dates to 1780, when British General Cornwallis came to Charlotte, North Carolina, but was driven back by the local militia.
14: The comment that Cornwallis sent back to the commanders, he said, "We tried to capture and retain Charlottetown in Mecklenburg County, but it's a hornet's nest of rebellion."
12: The comment inspired the hornet's nest flag that is on display here, and that tie to the hornet is still very evident today.
14: So, in effect, General Cornwallis, in 1780, named the Charlotte Hornets a basketball team.
12: The MBA's Hornets are just one of the local entities around Charlotte with a tie to the British General Cornwallis's comment.
14: There's a lot of organizations around Charlotte known as the Hornets' Nest. It goes back to General Cornwallis, the British general, in September 1780.
12: The Hornets' Nest flag is one of the most unique items here at the House of Flags, a place that tells the story of America. Traveling the countryside in Columbus, North Carolina, I'm Andrew McCray.

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1: 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Despite the extreme heat conditions, the 4-H animal shows will continue as normal during the West Ottertail County Fair this week. On Monday, West Ottertail 4-H posted on Facebook that livestock check-in from 10 to 8 today will remain as scheduled. The organization says warm temperatures are not uncommon during fair season, and conditions at the fair are typically similar to what the animals are experiencing at home, but the decision to bring animals to the fair is ultimately up to each family. The decision comes after West Ottertail 4-H leaders discussed the concern of heat at length with the fair board, the fair veterinarian, and the regional animal science educator. The organization is encouraging exhibitors to prioritize their animals' well-being by providing plenty of fresh water, shade, and ventilation, and closely monitoring them throughout the week. The 150th West Ottertail County Fair is this Wednesday through Saturday. A man is in custody for assaulting two passengers on a Jefferson Bus Lines bus near Rotse Monday evening. The Wilkin County Sheriff's Office says deputies responded to a reported assault on a bus on I-94 near mile marker 34 at around 5:37 Monday night. Upon arrival, deputies located two passengers who had sustained head and facial injuries after being assaulted with a key. Deputies say the suspect, later identified as 69-year-old Russell Anderson, had left the bus before deputies arrived and was seen walking east on I-94. With assistance from the Clay County Sheriff's Office, Anderson was located near the scene and was detained without incident. He was transported to the Wilkin County Jail and is charged with two counts of third-degree assault. The incident remains under investigation. An 83-year-old woman from Illinois was hospitalized after struggling to swim in Eagle Lake Monday night. The Ottertail County Sheriff's Office responded to a 911 call for medical at a home on East Eagle Lake Drive south of Battle Lake at around 8:30. The caller told dispatch that the woman from Byron, Illinois, had dove into the lake, was struggling to swim, and was having a difficult time breathing. Deputies say neighbors and friends were able to get the woman out of the water and to the shore. The woman was evaluated by Ashby Ambulance and was transported to a local hospital for treatment of non-life-threatening injuries. Starting today, East Lakeside Drive between Cecil and Mount Faith Avenues will be closed to non-local traffic due to a utility excavation project. Local access will be maintained for residents and authorized vehicles. The City of Fergus Falls is asking residents to use alternate routes if possible. The American Red Cross is sounding the alarm over an emergency blood shortage. Regional Communications Manager Samantha Solberg says hospitals are already feeling the impact as demand for blood continues to outpace donations.
2: Currently, the Red Cross distributions to hospitals are nearly 3,500 units higher per week than we expected.
1: Solberg says every blood donation can help ensure hospitals have life-saving blood products available for patients in need. Much of Minnesota remains under an extreme heat warning as dangerous heat and humidity continue across the state. The National Weather Service warns heat index values could climb to around 100 degrees or higher in many areas, with little overnight relief increasing the risk of heat-related illness. The warning remains in effect through Thursday for much of central, southern, and eastern Minnesota, while portions of northern Minnesota are under shorter duration warnings. Forecasters urge residents to stay hydrated, limit strenuous outdoor activity, seek air conditioning when possible, and check on vulnerable neighbors. For KBRFradio.com News, I'm Derek Sedien. 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
3: Here's your forecast from News Talk 1250 KBRF. Today, an extreme heat warning until 10. Heat index values as high as 103. Continued sunshine and heat through the week, 92 on Wednesday and Thursday. Friday, a high of 93 in the afternoon, 90 on Saturday, with a slight chance of rain on Sunday and a high of 88. That's your forecast from News Talk 1250 KBRF.
4: 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Right away, the big debate. 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
16: Uh-huh.
15: A lot to get to today. National Nude Day. I'm glad you wore clothes. Thank you. Appreciate it, Scott.
16: Well.
15: Extra effort.
16: I also, kudos to you for doing the same.
15: Well, yes. Well, you threatened to not.
16: Well, I know, and then I realized I can't even stand to look at myself naked, let alone have anybody else do it.
15: So. Well, let's just get right to one of the big stories out there, and that would be an ICE shooting in Maine.
17: Yes. And we don't have body cam footage of it. I saw a brief video of before the actual shooting where a guy in a Prius is basically dragging a cop behind him as he's doing, like, very, very slow donuts. And then apparently the car got aimed at an ICE officer. And, well, they opened fire because you're not allowed to run over cops with your car.
15: Correct.
17: But this is now national outrage. We need, you know, a full investigation. Fine, do the investigation. I think every police-involved shooting should, you know, just make sure that everything was done on the up and up. That's great. But, of course, you know, the outrage machine kicked into overdrive. Yeah, Democrat Representative Seth Moulton, he got on the internet to be a tough guy in reaction to the ICE shooting.
15: Okay.
18: If you don't think this is f***ed up, you don't know what it means to be an American. And every one of us should be angry right now in this moment and willing to stand up for our values. The values that have always made this country great. And anyone who's just letting these MAGA autocrats get away with this needs to fight or get out of the way. It's time for us to stop this. So if you're on your way to Maine right now...
15: If you try to use your car to take out an officer, you're going to get shot.
17: Yeah.
16: I would say if you try to use your car to take out anyone, it's probably not a good thing.
15: So what is he talking about?
16: I don't know.
15: Okay.
18: You're on your way to Maine right now, thank you. If you're standing up and fighting in your community, thank you. If you're doing everything you can to protect our values, thank you. But if you're someone who can do more, then we need to do more. We need to do more right now. Because lives are on the line. Lives are getting lost. Because what?
15: Is this a call for all the people that are paid protesters?
16: Yep.
15: To now go to Maine?
16: Yep.
15: Basically? All you people. Because what? You have no lives? You don't have jobs?
16: Yes.
15: Or families?
16: That is their job.
15: Okay, go ahead.
18: Because what, he used his Prius as a weapon at 2.5 miles an hour? That's just an excuse to shoot somebody. That's what's going on. These thugs want an excuse to shoot someone like they're patrolling the Warsaw Ghetto in 1941.
16: Oh, God.
18: That's bull, and it needs to stop.
15: Oh, my gosh. Okay, the paid actor routine is going over the edge there. That's irresponsible.
17: Well, yeah, he's acting like cars don't have accelerators.
15: No kidding.
16: Now, what is the acceptable miles per hour to run someone over?
17: Right.
16: Is it 2.3 not quite long enough or big enough?
17: Do you have to go over 5 miles an hour before
16: I don't know what it is,
17: it becomes
16: Dave.
17: A threat?
16: Can we look into that?
15: How about let's hear from an actual witness that saw it? That okay. would be good. How about that? Just for
10: so I looked and I was watching, and the ICE agent was yelling and drew his weapon, and he kept yelling and yelling and warning the person driving, which is when the car was put into drive and was trying to hit the ICE officer, and he fired, I would say, probably 4 shots at him. And then by that time, I was also through, you know, the intersection, so I just heard the popping, but I did see him draw his gun at the windshield. So then the car, you could see the car in the back, like, rolling down the street afterwards.
15: Yeah. You can't use your car to go after someone, especially if they have a gun out saying stop.
17: Yeah.
15: What do you think is going to happen? Does anyone want to see anyone die? No, not as far as I know. Most reasonable people don't. Mm-hmm. But at the same time, that's common sense.
17: Yes.
15: I don't understand it.
16: I don't either. That's a tough one.
15: Yeah, no kidding, man. I mean, it is, and here we go with the outrage, and on it goes. Mm-hmm. You know, ICE is, you know, they're just looking to kill people.
17: Oh, yeah.
15: Really.
17: Well, you know, Chuck Schumer, man, he was full of hot air today when he was calling for a full investigation into this, and I mean that sincerely, just full of hot air.
12: We need a complete investigation that's independent. Now on Iran and the NDAA, when all the Trump administration...
15: Oh my gosh!
17: I think Chuck Schumer broke in.
15: He just ripped.
17: Yeah,
16: touch
17: he did.
16: Touch cloth on that one.
12: Now on Iran and the NDAA, when all the...
15: You get older, you can't control it. That's what they say.
16: Man, you got to duck walk that thing away from the crowd. Oh, dude.
15: Oh, my gosh.
16: Man.
15: Yeah, it might be time to retire, Chuck.
17: Breaking news, yes.
15: Yeah, no kidding.
16: Should have just put his hand up afterwards. Yep.
15: Yeah.
17: That was me.
16: That was me.
17: Sorry, yeah. Everybody. I just crop dusted in the Senate.
15: Yeah, no kidding.
16: Had bran cereal today for breakfast.
15: Oh, boy. Jeez. Okay. Let's just get to the news out there. Man. We've heard from the Democratic Socialists of America co-chair.
17: Yes. And yeah, he's doing this interview because the Democratic Socialists of America have been winning Democrat primaries all over the place. And, you know, it's funny because a lot of news media is still bristling when you call them communists. They're like, well, they're Democratic Socialists. And that's different from socialism. And it's certainly different from communism. It's like, oh, please. We all know the game that you're playing right now.
15: But right. It's healthcare instead of abortion, instead of just saying killing babies.
17: Right. Mm-hmm. This is the DSA co-chair, Ashiq Sadiq, on C-SPAN saying, yeah, the government should be in charge of things like groceries and gas.
15: Ashiq Sadiq.
16: Sounds like a WWE guy, doesn't it?
15: It does. Yeah. All right, roll it.
13: We think the basic necessities of life should be run as public goods and not for private profits. And that is really resonating. People want fighters. People want fighters against the rise of fascism in this country.
15: Oh, my gosh.
13: And that's not what the promise of America is, that most Americans want. So we're all over the country, our members of DSA are talking about this with our neighbors, and we're united by a commitment to organizing around the values, politics, and policies that resonate with working class people. And that's what we're doing. We're showing that class politics is what's always been the case in the United States, but it's been for the ruling class and their politics. But we want a working class politics for everybody.
15: You always have to disguise it as something different.
17: Oh, for sure.
15: That's what's always been done. Because if you tell them what you're exactly about, no one would go for it.
16: Mm-hmm. Because it doesn't work.
15: Well, no.
16: Never worked.
15: No.
16: Well, ever,
15: no.
16: Ever.
17: That basic necessity should be run as a public good, like grocery stores. Yeah, how did that work out in Venezuela?
16: Yes.
15: No kidding. And you saw the stats as far as a lot of the people that support this are rich white liberals.
17: Mm-hmm.
15: Or you also have, you know, it's not just all rich white people. There are some poor white people, too, that just don't want to work. They want things given to them. There's that part of it, too. But as far as the supporters and some of the people that are running for these offices, that's where they come from.
17: Yes.
15: It's like the rich kids that hate capitalism.
17: Yep. The phrase that I've seen is downwardly mobile trust fund kids.
15: Yes.
17: Basically, people who aren't going to take the trust fund and build something bigger with it, or an inheritance or a gift from their parents, like some other wealthy people have done before. No, they're just going to sit on it, and then they feel useless, and so they find a way of feeling useful, and then that it translates into socialist politics.
15: Then here we are. Yes. Okay. Now you have some sort of hilarious piece of audio, David.
17: Yeah. So in Michigan, Democrat Representative Haley Stevens is running for the U.S. Senate against that fake physician guy who's also a left-wing Islamist. And she's flailing right now because she's not getting any traction, really, and it's mostly her own fault. And some of this is visual, I'll admit, because she comes across as Chris Farley in the van down by the river sort of thing. She's got the hand motions and everything as she's leaning in, trying to rally the troops here with this speech.
15: Okay, roll it.
14: I am going to be working on our behalf. I am going to be telling the stories on our behalf. And you better believe I'm going to be doing it with a little bit of joy, a little bit of enthusiasm, a little bit of energy, and a little bit of stick it to them. Because that's the Michigan way.
17: That sounds like a cartoon character.
15: It does. Oh, gosh.
16: I was thinking she's the lovable older lady who runs the diner in town.
17: This is an extra from Paw Patrol. Or
15: right,
17: something.
15: Exactly. It's so weird.
17: We're going to take down Mayor Hundinger once and for all.
15: Oh, my gosh, man. Ooh. Yeah, the party is in a sad space right now. And gosh darn it, people like you. At least that's what we're going to tell you. Just keep at it. 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Oh, yeah, there's a lot of socialists we'll be hearing from today as far as clips. It's a lot of fun. And the five stories we're watching today, straight ahead.

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0: The Markley, Van Camp, and Robbins Show. Jamie Markley, David Van Camp, Scott Robbins, and now the five stories we're watching today.
1: One, two, three, four, five.
2: All right, number five. Federal and state health officials are investigating whether Taco Bell played a role in one of the largest U.S. outbreaks of that parasite that's causing explosive diarrhea.
0: Michigan getting hit hard.
2: Yeah. Oof, it's a messy situation for sure.
3: Oh, gosh.
2: Number four, Lindsey Graham's sister, Darlene, will be sworn in today as the interim U.S. Senator representing South Carolina to finish out the remainder of his term. The election's coming up. Number three, President Trump is planning a primetime address to the nation on Thursday night. Reportedly, this has to do with foreign interference in the 2020 election. We'll see what comes out of that.
0: Wow. Do you think everything, like all the news from Georgia over the last couple of months, is going to lead into this? Is that part of it?
2: I think so. That's kind of what it sounds like.
3: Sounds
2: yeah.
3: like it.
0: Wow.
2: Boy, John Ossoff and Senator Raphael Warnock out of Georgia, they're very defensive right now.
0: I bet.
2: All right, we'll see what happens, though. Number two, U.S. inflation fell 0.4% month over month. According to the latest report, that's the largest drop in 6 years, mostly because of a drop in the cost of gas. Year over year, though, inflation is 3.5%, a little bit lower than economists expected. And number one, Iranian forces struck three commercial vessels overnight, including two tankers hit by cruise missiles, as a U.S. blockade is set to take effect.
0: And then we'll see what happens. Yeah, I think it's on this time. Do you see another ceasefire happening? After everything else that's talked about,
2: it's hard to envision.
3: Possible, it's possible, but not probable.
0: I mean, every time Trump said it again, it's like, okay, we say again, we're all in agreement on the deal, and then it's an hour later. Well, you got to make changes to the deal.
2: Yeah,
0: and on it goes. It is tiring after a while.
2: Yeah, it is.
0: By the way, did you hear what Trump said about Obama when it comes to Iran?
2: No.
0: Oh, man.
3: Missed that.
0: If you haven't heard it, I'll just roll it out for you and then get the reaction.
4: But if you look for 47 years, they've been tapping people along, presidents. Every president got tapped along, didn't do anything, and they became more and more powerful. This should have been done 47 years ago. Shouldn't have been allowed to start. But Clinton let him go, and Bush let him go. Everybody let him go, and Obama was the worst of all because Obama actually went to their side. Obama, because, you know, he's a... Well, let's not say, let's leave that for another time. He was terrible. And he allowed Iran to, but he gave them $1.7 billion in cash, in green cash, put in.
0: All right, before we get to the rest of the cash thing, you know, he went to their side, whatever.
2: Yeah.
0: It's funny to me, because I remember being on the air at the time, and Scott, I think you were in the hospital. But I remember saying, Is Obama working against the United States?
2: Right.
0: How is this good for us at all? It doesn't make any sense. It's just crazy. But anyway, as far as Obama giving him the cash, he loves to talk about this.
2: Oh, yeah, he does.
0: Here we go.
4: $7 billion in cash, in green cash, put in satchels in an airplane and brought it to Iran. $1.7 billion. Do you know what that is? Did you ever see $1 million in cash? This is $1.7 billion. It took up an entire Boeing 757, and they flew it to Tehran, and they gave it to people that were waiting at a plane. Can you imagine these people? They never saw money, and now all of a sudden they've got $1.7 billion in cash, and he gave them hundreds of billions of dollars in cash and everything else, and he went to their side. And because of that, they became much more powerful because of Obama. Yeah. And Biden, who was the vice president, but he probably had nothing to say because he was not such a stupid person.
3: I like the way he starts off with Obama. He's not going to do anything, and by the time we get down the road about 30 seconds, it's back to Obama.
0: Yes.
3: Just like that.
0: Yes.
3: Wow.
0: All part of it.
3: Well, that was a tour de force, wasn't it?
0: Of course. If you didn't hear it, I knew you'd want to hear it, you go.
3: Definitely.
0: Don't know if you saw this stat. More than half of Americans are posting less on social media.
3: Really?
0: Yes.
3: I can see that.
0: Why is that?
3: Kind of a novelty thing. I think it wears off after a while.
0: Okay.
3: Or people are just exhausted by what they're seeing.
0: Okay.
3: They don't want to participate anymore.
0: Now, personally, you're not posting less, are you?
3: No, not less. About the same.
0: Okay. been consistent for a
3: no
0: long time.
3: No more or less, no.
0: Okay. More than half say they're posting less than they did 5 years ago. And other people are saying, well, I'm just more selective about what I'm going to share. So they ask people, okay, what's the biggest reason why? Political arguments.
3: Yeah.
0: What people mention before anything else.
3: Yep.
0: It happens all the time. And then endless doom scrolling. Mm. Yep. So that's why you post less?
2: I guess maybe just putting down the phone a little bit more.
0: Yeah.
3: Just don't want to be involved at all. Yeah.
0: That makes sense. And then concerns about privacy. That's happening more and more.
3: Yeah. Mm-hmm.
0: Then they ask younger adults, do you feel the pressure to post? Gen Z most likely. Mm-hmm. So yeah, it's just become exhausting. And, you know, I talk to different people, you know, depending on how old their kids are, it's like it's this crazy new world. You know, like it used to be, if you were going to go to prom, you ask somebody. You could ask on the phone. Oh, my gosh, you can't ask a prom date on the phone.
2: You'd have the promposal.
0: It's got to be something worthy.
3: It's extravagant, yeah.
0: Yeah, the whole thing.
3: Yeah.
0: You know, people feel all the pressure from that sort of thing. Or you're going on vacation. And, you know, sometimes it's a family vacation. You got a 16-year-old. And you just want a quick family photo. No, well, the lighting's got to be right. Oh, no. We got to have this in the background. Right. It's like you're not just living in the moment.
2: Yeah, I really hate that. I like vacation photos and all that, but sure. I hate it when it's like everybody's got to stop and pose and get everything. It's like, hey, man, we're not at Sears. All right, we're not getting the family Christmas photo done.
3: Right, exactly.
0: This is the Mark the Van Camp and Robin Show.
3: Or the thing with, you know, Stephanie's getting married someday, so we're all having a big, someday she's going to get married to gathering in Vegas. You know, or what is this?
0: I just heard the other day of a woman that is having a destination birthday party.
3: Yeah.
0: In a bigger city.
3: Yes.
0: And you're like, okay, what is it, like a milestone 30? No, 27.
3: Yeah, 27. Yeah, right, exactly. Everything is this thing, right?
0: Yeah.
3: Yeah.
2: Okay, you're going to outlive Jimi Hendrix, so...
3: Right.
0: Yes. And Janis. Right. And Jim Morrison. Jim Morrison. And Kurt Cobain. 27, it's a mother.
2: There you go. That is a big milestone.
0: There you go.
3: You got 28 should be the one.
0: Yeah, I have great news for Americans. I'm not joking. Great news. I'll explain and around it what's your story coming up.

0: Good morning. I'm Jamie Dickerman with Market Update on the Red River Farm Network. Corn and soybeans pulling back. Wheat continuing to find some support in the market today. Van On & Company market analyst Christy Van On says the latest USDA crop ratings and key chart resistance levels encouraging traders to step to the sidelines.
1: Yeah, it's been quiet. I think you had crop conditions just kind of give a little bit of a pause to this market for corn and soybeans. Nothing too crazy, but I think just in general, some risk off. And to be honest, this is levels that should pause the market. You're at 50% retracement on December corn, which is 466. We're at 460 right now. And then for November beans, $12 has been very difficult to get through. Got through it yesterday and then kind of failed at it. Now we're on 1191 and a half. So, you know, not surprising to see a little bit of pause here, but we do have wheat markets continue to find some support here. Chicago wheat up 9.5, Minneapolis wheat up 3.25, and Kansas City wheat up 8.25.
0: Van On says livestock markets facing a different challenge, both live and feeder cattle futures breaking through key technical support levels, putting the chart traders on alert.
1: Yeah, you know, when you look at feeder cattle, this is not what you want to see on a chart. Really breaking some key support levels here like 4 days ago and now breaking another key support level. Same for live cattle. We're through this 200-day moving average, and we gotta figure it out because this is not a good trade on the chart. Trying to come back off of it and leave a tail on the chart for both live cattle and feeder cattle, but we'll see where we close.
0: Van On & Company's Christy Van On. Right now, crude is up $1, $79.15 a barrel. The Dow down 132 points, 52,366. 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
0: Minneapolis wheat, September, we're up 5.25 now, 658.5. September, Chicago's up 11.5, 646.75. September, Kansas City up 10.5, 676.75. Sep corn is down 2.75, 438.25. We got Dease corn down 3, 460.25. August soybeans down a nickel, 1191, 3/4. November down 3, 1191 and 3/4. August live cattle down 290, 231.82. The August feeders down 467.5, 349.67. 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

0: The Markley, Van Camp, and Robbins Show. I'm Jamie Markley, the Gen Xer. David Van Camp is the millennial and the sexy boomer. That's Scott Robbins. Mm-hmm. Okay, so abolishing the Senate is not extreme, said who? Your mic's off, dude.
1: The Democratic Socialists of America, who also tried to silence my voice as an anti-communist. They've been winning Democrat primaries all over the place, and they want to destroy America as we know it. The co-chair, Ashiq Sadiq, admitted it during an interview on C-SPAN, and part of this involves doing away with the United States Senate.
0: Okay.
2: We just don't see the point of the Senate. Historically, it was meant to serve very wealthy people who owned a lot of land, and that's still a system that we have today, and it's something we would change. We would expand what the House of Representatives does and make it more actually representative of people who live in this country.
3: So would you like to abolish the Senate?
2: That's part of our platform, and we don't think that's extreme. We think it's a change that would help make this country more democratic.
0: Abolishing the Senate extreme? What?
1: No, not extreme.
0: No,
1: not?
0: That's very mainstream. Yes. What the hell was that?
1: Well, the other thing...
0: Ashiq Bashiq or Mashiq or whatever.
1: Le Sheik Seyfried.
0: Yeah, the Sheik Seyfried. A 70s reference. I was going to go with the Iron Sheik Balik or whatever his name is.
1: Yeah. Well, no, the
0: 80s reference.
1: 80s reference, yes. The thing you also have to remember is that not only are these communists out there pushing dangerous people, but they're also idiots. Because they just think, somehow we're going to be able to abolish the Senate. No, you're just not going to without throwing out the entire Constitution.
0: Yeah, but they read about it in university, and they're smarter than everybody else.
1: Right.
0: They never tell you what happens after that.
1: Right.
0: What happens after that?
1: Well, communists.
0: You abolish the Senate, then what?
1: Yeah.
0: There are some people I've talked to that are seriously nervous about how many people are voting for socialists.
4: Well, they should be. I am.
0: Yeah. I know.
4: I mean, it's the creep, man.
0: Yes.
4: But it's been accelerated.
0: Along with the Islamification of different parts of America. Yeah. People are very nervous. I'm going to tell you something to be happy about.
4: Okay, let's do it.
0: You ready?
4: Yep.
0: I happen to read this piece from Victor Davis Hanson from the Hoover Institute.
4: I like him.
0: He's always, like, to me, whether you call him an uncle, grandfatherly figure, fatherly figure, whatever, he's wise. And he wrote this piece, and after reading it, I'm like, we should be feeling good. If you're in the news cycle all the time, it can get depressing. There's no doubt about it.
4: Mm-hmm.
0: But he writes, with a whimper rather than a bang, the world has become a different place than it was in January of 2021 when Donald Trump left office. Almost everything we're told about the global status quo is mistaken, largely because critics focus on what Trump says rather than what he does. And he goes into that a little bit, you know, just Trump tweets, people freak out all the time. People don't understand the whole art of the deal when it comes to Trump. But he said, we're not bogged down in a forever war with Iran. Israel is not without friends and is more regionally dominant than at any point in its history. Radical Islam, whether in the form of the Iranian regime, Hezbollah, Hamas, or the Houthis, is at its weakest point in half a century. China is recalibrating nearly all of the assumptions it's held for the past two decades. Russia is humiliated and hemorrhaging. Latin America is more pro-American than ever before. And then he goes into each of these topics individually, just like as an example. Said in July 26, where we stand now, Latin America has swung decisively away from communism and toward Washington over the last few years. And goes into it. China is now backing away from its efforts to control the Panama Canal in the face of U.S. pressure. Venezuela is no longer a Stalinist bully exporting death and destruction to its neighbors, which is true. Almost all illegal immigration from Mexico and Latin America has abruptly ceased for the first time in history.
4: Very true.
0: And he goes into each of these topics. It's all at American greatness. He also says, in a development that would have seemed surreal, Israel is providing intelligence and missile defense to the Muslim Gulf states, which are effectively fighting alongside the United States and Israel against a fellow Muslim nation.
4: Mm-hmm.
0: Yep. Hamas has been crushed. Hezbollah's once feared missile arsenal and many of its crazy leaders have largely been eliminated. The Houthis are also totally hamstrung. Russia lost its last client in the Middle East with the fall of the Assad regime. Neither China nor Russia can supply Iran by land, sea, or air, nor can either purchase its sanctioned oil. America's allies are growing stronger while the China-Russia axis grows weaker. The United States is allowing Ukraine both to manufacture Patriot missiles and to strike targets anywhere inside Russia. That hadn't happened before. And then China is sinking almost as rapidly as it once rose, burdened by a fertility rate that is just 1.0 while importing 75% of its daily oil consumption.
4: And ain't that something?
0: Yeah. Yes. 42% of its natural gas and 30% of its daily food. Its weapons exports are proving no match for Western arms. And it's, they're scared to invade Taiwan, which everyone thought was inevitable, but they're like, this could be catastrophic if we do it at this point in history right now.
1: They don't have the monetary resources to do it. I mean, they've got money, but man, it's been one, just like an inch away from falling off the fiscal cliff for years now. And also, they're closing thousands of schools because, you know, he mentioned the birth rate. They're not producing enough children.
0: Nope. And then near the end, he writes, the booming U.S. economy now produces $31 trillion in goods and services, roughly one-third more than either the most populous European Union or China. America is pulling ahead in most of the next-generation fields of artificial intelligence, robotics, genetic engineering, and cryptocurrency. Stock market record highs. Add it all up, and the picture is almost surreal. At the very moment the left insists that the United States has grown weak and isolated, America and its allies occupy a position of global preeminence not seen since the end of World War II. And I'm done reading that. I'm like, yeah. Mm-hmm. All right.
1: Yeah.
0: Feel better about that.

0: black hole. That's this segment. I don't think this segment was designed that way, but it's turning into it.
1: Kind of, yeah.
0: Well, you're looking around at all these stories. Sometimes it's not the biggest one out there, but it caught your attention. Like, I'd like to bring this in. We call it, What's Your Story? David, today, what's your story?
2: This is a guy who also realized that America is pretty good, and this is a person who says he's a woman. He fled the U.S. after Trump was elected again because he's bought into this, like, transgenocide nonsense that's been going on. He went to the Netherlands. Now, this guy could have actually gotten a work visa, but that would take too long, and he thought he was in really dire straits, so he's there as an asylum seeker, as a refugee.
0: Okay.
2: Well, how they do things in the Netherlands is they put you in a processing center and hold you there until your application is processed, and if you're denied, which most Americans are, you get deported back to the United States.
0: Got it.
2: Well, he wound up getting placed in a notorious processing center that's mostly Middle Eastern and North African Muslim men. And this is a guy who says he's a woman. And then
1: not anymore.
2: And he talked to a news outlet about this experience.
0: Well, okay.
3: Between here and there is a bunch of Algerians and Moroccans or whoever who think that queer people should be beaten. I think that this system where you have people just living out here that are unhappy is not good.
4: Yeah.
3: Oh, it's scary. It's legitimately scary. I decided that my mental health is degrading so substantially being here that I just need to get out. And the situation that I have in the U.S. as a trans person, not good, right? But here, I will be hurt or killed.
1: Yep, you will be. Yep.
0: Yeah. Do you mean the old Gays for Palestine's not working there?
2: Yeah, they don't really. You know, you talk to guys from Algeria, and most of them in these refugee camps, they don't really dig the rainbow flag stuff.
0: No, they're not going to have it.
2: Not part of their, and they don't just shake their head or complain about it being everywhere. They take action.
0: Oh, buddy.
1: Like, the way it was, like, not good for my mental health.
2: Yeah, right. Or physical health.
1: I'm sure it wasn't. No.
0: Well, I would love to hear the conversation. Yes, I'm seeking asylum from the United States because they want to kill me. Yes. Who's believing that outside of our country?
1: Right.
0: All right, Scotty, what do you got for your story?
1: Well, here we go. Chicago public school system teachers serve over 300,000 students, participated last weekend in a big protest against the U.S.-Israeli war in Iran, siding with the Iranian regime and the Lebanese terrorist proxy Hezbollah. The hands-off Iran and Lebanon protest, again, Chicago Public Schools Union, right? Holding this, all right? 300,000 kids they have to teach every day. For decades, the group has attacked Israeli and Western targets, and we're going to stop it. Hey, Siri, play Boom Boom Tel Aviv, said one of the signs held up by a protester, referencing the song, which calls for the killing of Jews and Israelis, including lyrics like Iranian missiles have your entire sky lit up. How does it feel to have bombs dropping on your civilians? Another sign read, hands off Iran, Lebanon, and Palestine. Stop the U.S.-Israeli war machine. And again, teachers union, big rally.
0: Unreal, dude.
1: 300,000 kids they teach every day. This is it. Your union dues at work.
0: Man, oh man.
1: Yep. I don't know what's wrong.
0: When is all that nonsense going to stop?
1: I don't know.
0: Well, they parents just say, all right, we're done with the teachers union.
2: Well, they just need some more investments from the government, you know?
1: Yeah, they do.
2: They just
1: you're right.
2: Need more funding, okay?
0: Yes. For my story, it just seemed to be instant karma for Philly fan last night with the home run derby.
1: Yeah.
0: And I like Kyle Schwarber.
1: I do, too.
0: He's in the finals against Jordan Walker, who's a St. Louis Cardinal.
1: I like him, too.
0: And Schwarber, you said you like him?
1: Yeah, I like Jordan Walker, yeah.
0: Do you like Schwarber?
1: Yeah, I like Schwarber too.
0: Okay, David, it's really interesting to hear Scott say he likes a man that he wanted run out of Chicago for years.
1: Well,
0: and
1: listen,
0: was happy when he was finally
1: much
0: gone.
1: Different ball player when he got out of Chicago. Much different.
2: A lot of times where you were just openly,
1: maybe it was coaching. Maybe that's what it was.
2: You were openly mocking Schwarbaum!
1: Well, it was just ridiculous because it was...
0: It's a strikeout or a home run every time.
1: Well, that's true.
0: Isn't it still close to that?
1: Kind of. But he hits more home runs now. That's the difference.
0: We got to get rid of this guy. That's all I heard for years.
1: Yeah, I know.
0: He sucks.
1: I know.
0: Okay, anyway.

0: way.
1: Nobody knows what the return was. Nobody knows.
2: Anyway, it looked like was a lock after he goes to the first round and he hits 11 out of 15. And then Jordan Walker's down to his last pitch, but with this new rule, when you have one left, if you keep hitting home runs, you get another at bat and another at bat. He hits six in a row.
1: Unbelievable.
2: To win the thing.
1: Yeah.
2: And then after he wins, it was kind of cool.
3: Still booing you. What's it like to have 40,000 people boo you?
4: I was once told you don't boo nobody, so it feels pretty good.
3: That's right.
1: He's right. You don't boo nobody.
2: Because that was the thing for Philly fan. And rightfully so, they're going nuts when Schwarber's hitting all these home runs. Jordan Walker walks out.
1: And you know, the funny thing is you're watching it on TV, and when you hear the cheers, you're like, oh, he hit another one. It's a fly ball to the outfield.
2: No, you knew when they were cheering.
1: Yeah, exactly. You picked up on that eventually.
2: That he was not hitting a home
1: run. But your brain works in the opposite way.
2: Yes. You know?
1: So it was weird, yeah. But anyway, good for Jordan Walker.
2: There's and then his dad comes out there. It was cool.
3: How about your dad, Derek? Get over here. Get over here. How about your boy?
5: He was awesome today. I just loved everything about it. Just his attitude, his approach, the smoothness, his swing. Looked like his dad. Yeah, he just did a great job. We're so proud of him. He just really, we're proud.
2: That was a cool moment.
1: Yeah, dad, mom, sisters were there.
6: Very cool. Why'd she have to say boy?
2: Because it's actually his boy, David.
6: Microaggression.
1: I thought the same thing, David. I did.
2: You know,
1: yeah.
2: The one thing that I thought through that whole thing, they did it the right way.
1: Well, they're the Cardinals. Of course they did. Yeah.
2: Nimrod's the news update next.

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7: Here's your forecast from News Talk 1250 KBRF. Today, an extreme heat warning until 10. Heat index values as high as 103. Continued sunshine and heat through the week, 92 on Wednesday and Thursday. Friday, a high of 93 in the afternoon, 90 on Saturday, with a slight chance of rain on Sunday and a high of 88. That's your forecast from News Talk 1250 KBRF.
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0: The Markley, Van Camp, and Robin Show. Hey, have you thought about one of the weight loss injections, but you hate needles? And maybe you've heard about some of the side effects that people can get, and you'd really like to stay away from those, but you would like to lose significant weight? There is a product called Lean, and it's worked for a whole lot of people.
1: Yeah, especially, you know, we've heard a lot about some of those side effects in the news, and not all caused by those shots, by the way. 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
2: No way.
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0: News update, David Van Camp.
1: Well, President Trump backing off that 20% fee for traffic through the state, the Strait of Hormuz.
0: Figured he would.
1: Yeah. He says, well, you know, as called by different people, different countries, kings and emirs and all the people we know and all, we all love. He's saying this from the Oval Office today. Said, you know, we'd love to have them invest in the United States with billions and billions of dollars and continue our record setting. You know, it's never been a time like this for the United States with the factories, the plants. Basically, hey, they're investing in America. We'll call that good.
0: All right, we got to get the Nimrods. Here we go.
3: When the going gets tough.
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4: I love the poorly educated.
0: All right. Nimrods in the News. We go to Florida. 75-year-old Marshall Avner was at a pet store. Saw a family inside. Said to the kids, hey, would you like to pet my dog?
2: No, no.
0: The kids just kind of ignored him. Everyone ignored him. Not sure what to do. Family tried to walk away. But then Marshall was offended, started making inappropriate comments. So then the father confronts him. That's when Marshall busts out the pepper spray. Sprays it at everyone, including the kids.
2: Oh, my gosh.
0: Yeah, cops called. Marshall arrested, facing charges for aggravated battery and child abuse. Held without bond. Please ask him, why'd you flip out? I've got no explanation.
2: Pet the dog.
0: Maybe no one wants to pet your dog.
2: No.
0: That's Nimrods in the News.
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10: 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Despite the extreme heat conditions, the 4-H animal shows will continue as normal during the West Otter Tail County Fair this week. On Monday, West Otter Tail 4-H posted on Facebook that livestock check-in from 10 to 8 today will remain as scheduled. The organization says warm temperatures are not uncommon during fair season, and conditions at the fair are typically similar to what the animals are experiencing at home, but the decision to bring animals to the fair is ultimately up to each family. The decision comes after West Otter Tail 4-H leaders discussed the concern of heat at length with the fair board, the fair veterinarian, and the regional animal science educator. The organization is encouraging exhibitors to prioritize their animals' well-being by providing plenty of fresh water, shade, and ventilation, and closely monitoring them throughout the week. A man is in custody for assaulting two passengers on a Jefferson Bus Lines bus near Rotze Monday evening. The Wilkin County Sheriff's Office says deputies responded to a reported assault on a bus on I-94 near mile marker 34 at around 5:37 Monday night. Upon arrival, deputies located two passengers who had sustained head and facial injuries after being assaulted with a key. Deputies say the suspect, later identified as 69-year-old Russell Anderson, had left the bus before deputies arrived and was seen walking east on I-94. With assistance from the Clay County Sheriff's Office, Anderson was located near the scene and was detained without incident. He was transported to the Wilkin County Jail and is charged with two counts of third-degree assault. The incident remains under investigation. An 83-year-old woman from Illinois was hospitalized after struggling to swim in Eagle Lake Monday night. The Otter Tail County Sheriff's Office responded to a 911 call for medical at a home on East Eagle Lake Drive south of Battle Lake at around 8:30. The caller told dispatch that the woman from Byron, Illinois, had dove into the lake, was struggling to swim, and was having a difficult time breathing. Deputies say neighbors and friends were able to get the woman out of the water and to the shore. The woman was evaluated by Ashby Ambulance and was transported to a local hospital for treatment of non-life-threatening injuries. Starting today, East Lakeside Drive between Cecil and Mount Faith Avenues will be closed to non-local traffic due to a utility excavation project. Local access will be maintained for residents and authorized vehicles. The City of Fergus Falls is asking residents to use alternate routes if possible. The American Red Cross is sounding the alarm over an emergency blood shortage. Regional Communications Manager Samantha Solberg says hospitals are already feeling the impact as demand for blood continues to outpace donations.
11: Currently, the Red Cross distributions to hospitals are nearly 3,500 units higher per week than we expected.
10: Solberg says every blood donation can help ensure hospitals have life-saving blood products available for patients in need. The Boundary Waters Canoe Area Wilderness is closed until further notice because of ongoing wildfires. Acting Superior National Forest Supervisor Drew Stroberg says one of the reasons for the closure was to avoid any search and rescues, which would need to be done by plane.
12: The Beaver Airplanes, they've been heavily involved in the firefighting effort. So if we need to divert them to search and rescue, that's taking away that critical resource for us to be able to fight fire.
10: Stroberg says their hope is the closure will be a short one. Much of Minnesota remains under an extreme heat warning as dangerous heat and humidity continue across the state. The National Weather Service warns heat index values could climb to around 100 degrees or higher in many areas, with little overnight relief increasing the risk of heat-related illness. The warning remains in effect through Thursday for much of central, southern, and eastern Minnesota, while portions of northern Minnesota are under shorter duration warnings. Forecasters urge residents to stay hydrated, limit strenuous outdoor activity, seek air conditioning when possible, and check on vulnerable neighbors. Minnesota health officials say they are monitoring cases of cyclosporiasis, a parasitic illness that can cause severe watery diarrhea, but they have not identified an outbreak in the state. The illness is part of a multi-state investigation by the CDC, but the Minnesota Department of Health says case numbers here remain within the expected range for this time of year. Cyclospora is typically linked to contaminated fresh produce or water, and health officials advise anyone with persistent diarrhea to contact a healthcare provider. For KBRFradio.com News, I'm Derek Sidian. 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
13: Here's your forecast from News Talk 1250 KBRF. Today, an extreme heat warning until 10. Heat index values as high as 103. Continued sunshine and heat through the week, 92 on Wednesday and Thursday. Friday, a high of 93 in the afternoon, 90 on Saturday, with a slight chance of rain on Sunday and a high of 88. That's your forecast from News Talk 1250 KBRF.
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1: Well, President Trump backing off of what he was talking about yesterday, where he was saying, hey, maybe we should get, 20% off the top when it comes to vessels that we safely escort through the Strait of Hormuz. And he's backed off of that. And again, it's one of those things where it is surprising how quickly people still react to every statement that Trump makes as if, okay, that's never going to change. Like, Trump
19: spent a lot of time on Good Morning America on this morning. Marco Rubio just said last week it's international waters and you can't charge, but now he's going back. And Trump is completely at odds with the Secretary of State, blah, blah, blah, blah, blah. And I'm like, dude, you think he meant that?
1: There's always an angle.
19: Yes.
1: To what he's talking about, always. And so he was asked, hey, why did you drop this 20% thing? And he explained it a little bit.
19: Okay.
20: Put that out yesterday. We've been doing that for many, many years. It was never fair to me that we would be guarding the strait when we basically don't take anything. We don't need the oil at all. And it wasn't important for us, but it was important for allies. It was important for people that we get along with very well, including the major Gulf state countries. So I put it out yesterday. I thought it was good. I was called by different people, different countries, kings and emirs and all of the people that we all know and we all love. And they've been very strong partners. And they said, we'd love to do it a different way. We'd love to invest in the United States with billions and billions of dollars and continue our record setting. Because there's never been a time like this in the United States with the factories, with the plants, with everything else. And we would like to invest tremendously in the United States as opposed to charging a fee. And I like that, actually, because I don't think anybody should be able to charge a fee for the strait or for any other strait relationship in terms of other sections of the world. I don't think anybody should be really in that position.
19: Yeah, I think they also said, before the Trump-imposed war, it was free. That sort of thing.
2: Well, yeah, that'll come up.
19: Yeah, I'll just part of the coverage.
2: I think you should build a hotel in the middle somewhere.
19: Remember when they did the rendering for the new Gaza?
2: Yes.
19: Yeah. People went absolutely
2: Yeah, they went dog nuts. That's crazy, didn't they?
19: Yeah, they did. Yes, they did. Okay, other news.
2: I forgot about that.
19: The whole AI thing.
2: I'm just trying to remember it. Yeah, it's so funny.
19: Oh, yeah. Who wants to reimagine the Supreme Court? All of the left, it seems like.
1: Yeah, apparently. Yeah, Democratic Socialists of America co-chair Ashiq Sadiq. Le Freak.
2: Say Sadiq. Guy.
1: Yes.
2: Been all over today.
1: Yeah, mm-hmm. he made a lot of news on C-SPAN. Says, hey, there needs to be a reimagining of the Supreme Court.
19: Okay.
21: The Supreme Court was mentioned as something that we would want more democratic oversight over, and that is important. Right now, whether it's the Democratic Party in power or Republican Party in power, a president.
19: Because we hate them both, actually.
1: Right, exactly.
2: Yep.
19: The Democratic Socialists do, yeah.
21: A president can just choose who to appoint that can be there for decades and help make decisions about how our government works. Yeah. We think that that's not really very democratic. It's that not. Just the whims of nine people who are, you know, they're obviously smart people, but they have their own interests. And there's a kind of elitism that comes from just the idea that very specially people who have a certain education or life experience.
19: For someone with a ton of education, he doesn't sound very educated.
1: He's an idiot. Yeah.
19: You can tell.
21: Life experience should be making decisions for everybody, and that tends to be pretty elitist. You know, people who go to certain...
19: Okay, dude. Democratic Socialists are all about elitism.
1: Yes.
19: That's what it is.
2: Well, who is he? We're rewriting the Constitution and Supreme Court because of you little... jerk.
19: Yeah. Well, he learned it at university, Scott.
2: Yeah, weenie.
1: Well, it's
21: okay. Colleges or law schools or whatever, and then are seen as experts. But
19: yeah, like you?
2: Experts?
21: They might not have the same interests, you know, like class interests of everybody.
19: Oh, gosh.
2: So you get these masculine men. I'm tired of them.
1: Well, it is really funny to me, too, because he says, well, it's not very democratic. No, it's not. That's not the point of the Supreme Court. That's not how it was set up to function. And they're not making decisions for everybody. Lawmakers are making those decisions. The Supreme Court is just saying whether or not something's legal. That's it. They're not writing law.
19: Yeah.
2: They have this 26-year-old little wormy jackass rewrite history and Constitution for us. Sit down, you little twerp.
19: Wormy.
2: Yeah, just wormy. Just...
19: Dude, you crack me
2: just
19: up.
2: That kind of, he's a punk.
19: Yeah. Well, you know, the Supreme Court, they were talking today about threats that they've had.
2: Mm-hmm. Oh, well, and that's real. And I have no problem with more tax money going towards that, by the way. None whatsoever.
19: Yeah. Oh, to protect these people?
2: Yes.
19: Yeah.
1: Well, yeah.
2: But
1: yeah.
2: Coney Barrett was talking about her son?
1: Yeah, Supreme Court Justices Amy Coney Barrett and Elena Kagan are on Capitol Hill asking for more security funding. And Judge Barrett, because they don't have dedicated security all
2: the time. No, they don't.
1: But Judge Barrett talked about the threats that she's gotten.
19: Okay.
16: Threats to my life were particularly intense a few years ago, around the time of the Dobbs leak. My security detail sent me home with a bulletproof vest, and I carried it into my house, put it into my bedroom, dropped it down on a table, turned around, and my 12-year-old son was standing in the doorway of my bedroom. And he wanted to know what it was and why I had it. And I didn't know how to respond because maybe I lack imagination, but I didn't expect that performing this service was going to put me in the position of explaining to my children what a bulletproof vest was and why I had to wear one. It's also been reported in the news that roughly 6 weeks ago, I was the victim of a swatting incident. Oh, yeah. At that point, one of my teenage sons opened the door to go out with friends and saw in our street, it was full of police cars, who had responded to a false report of gunshots and raised voices in my home. I was very, very grateful that I had Supreme Court police outside my home because they were able to stop and meet with and explain to the county police that it had been a false alarm, and so the police did not actually attempt to enter our home.
19: Jeez.
2: You know, the amazing thing is these people live in neighborhoods.
1: Yeah. Oh, yeah.
2: You know, I mean, they live like a lot of people live.
19: Yeah.
2: I mean, it's not a gated community somewhere or, you know, some
19: I don't, before
2: island
19: you knew
2: McCloney
19: it,
2: lives on. Yeah.
19: Before you knew it, you would have thought that, right?
2: Well, yeah, I did think that.
19: I know.
2: I mean, I was surprised when I saw some of their homes just right out there. You drive right by them.
19: Well, with that nut that wanted to take out Kavanaugh.
2: Oh, yeah.
19: And then shows his house.
2: Yeah.
19: Like, oh, my gosh.
2: Yep.
19: Yeah, just living like regular people.
2: Wow.
19: Yeah.
2: Yeah, I don't mind my tax dollars going to that.
19: David, I have a question for you.
1: Okay.
19: As the former newsman, I'll always think of you partly as a newsman just because, you know, you keep track and how stories are covered, all that stuff. With the case with the young man that drowned, okay, Nolan Wells.
1: Mm-hmm.
19: Is there something to this story that we all don't know?
1: So this is a kid who went out with some friends the 4th of July to a barrier island off the coast of Mississippi,
19: mm-hmm.
1: a popular hangout party place, you know. And Then his friends came back, but he didn't come back with them. And so they later found his body near that island, off the coast of that island that they had been going to. And the police are saying they don't suspect any foul play. But man, because he's white and his, or I'm sorry, he's black and his friends are all white that he went with.
19: Yes.
1: Boy, suddenly this has become just this like must see TV kind of drama unfolding. You've got Ben Crump out there, civil rights attorney, and they're all saying but not saying they think the white kids killed him.
19: Oh, yeah.
1: And there's no evidence of that.
19: Well, it's weird, man, because I've seen Good Morning America cover this several times, and you know, like there's some sort of new update they opened this morning.
17: Search for answers in the death of Nolan Wells. Aaron Katursky spoke to the sheriff and visits the island where Nolan was last seen alive.
18: There are no phones, there are no cameras, there's no police.
19: So they send Katursky down there.
1: Yeah.
19: I don't know if you want to hear part of this report. The report's like 2 minutes.
1: Sure.
19: And you tell me what you think.
18: Community clamoring for answers about the death of 18-year-old Nolan Wells during a July 4th boat trip with friends. The sheriff is asking for help and pleading for patience.
22: I think it's important that we don't put ourselves on a timetable and that we don't rush ourselves. But I do think it's important to be diligent in gathering all the facts. That's what the family deserves.
19: Well, and obviously it's tragic. There's no doubt.
1: Mm-hmm.
19: And unfortunately, it happens all too often. Young people drowning, there's alcohol involved, foul play, I don't know.
18: Wells never returned from a remote barrier island off the Mississippi Gulf Coast.
23: The very thing that makes Horn Island such an idyllic spot to hang out for the day is what makes the case tricky for investigators. There's nothing here. There are no phones, there are no cameras, there's no police. It's why authorities have asked anyone who was here July 4th with Nolan Wells to come forward.
22: Even if you may think that it might be insignificant, every little bit helps. And that may be a bigger contribution than you think to this case.
19: Okay.
23: Could be a public tip that breaks it open for you.
22: Exactly.
18: A close friend of Wells, Trayston Shepherd, says the group spent the day swimming and drinking.
24: Well, we were just having fun all day, and then as the day went on, people started to drink more, and people started to get more drunk.
18: We asked the sheriff whether drinking or drugs played a role in Wells' death.
22: Of course, the rumors are out there, but we don't respond to rumors. We respond to facts.
18: And as investigators attempt to build a full timeline of the teen's movements and whereabouts that weekend, this photo showing Wells at a pool party has been circulating widely online and has been shared by his family's attorney. ABC News confirming it was taken a week before he visited Horn Island.
19: Okay.
18: Authorities initially suspect Wells drowned, although the results of autopsies by both officials and the one the family ordered are pending. On our visit to the island, we heard from a local boat captain about how the scenic haven could quickly turn treacherous.
25: Down there at the end of the west end of the island, there's a current that can, you know, get you really quick and it gets deep.
23: So if you're an experienced swimmer, even that area of the island could be a little dodgy?
25: Yes, especially with the current down there at the very end. It kind of eddies. If you're out there trying to swim that deep, yeah.
19: And that's pretty much the report. Was there anything there that you kind of didn't already know?
1: There's, with all of the reports that I've seen, it's all innuendo based, it seems. And it is true, like when you go out to those barrier islands along the Gulf Coast, because like between those islands and the coast itself, a lot of times there's not really any surf and the water is very, very shallow until you get out there. And that's where you get the riptides. That's where you can get those currents. And so, it's tragic, but it also wouldn't be surprising if somebody went into those waters and then all of a sudden found themselves in a lot of trouble.
19: Right. But this whole thing, it just feels like they want there to be a story so badly.
1: Yes.
19: It's just kind of sickening.
2: Well, Ben Crump doesn't show up unless, of course, that's going to be part of the story.
19: Yeah.
2: He doesn't bother. I guarantee you that. He's there because that's what he does.
19: Yeah. I suppose that is true. Some other just lighter news out there. Well, it's, you know, grilling season, of course. Do you know what the biggest grilling sins are?
2: Sins?
19: Yeah. Well, I bet David Van Camp knows. Did I just call you Van Camps?
1: Yes.
19: Yeah. I bet David Van Camp knows, because he's like grilling guy.
2: Well, it's the Van Camps that were out there looking at the grill while Dad was doing it.
19: Well, yeah.
2: Yes.
19: Well, this is what people say they are. We'll see if David agrees or not. And I'm not going to say grilling tips from Van Camp.
2: No.
19: But possibly. And the five stories we're watching today in just a few.

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0: The Markley, Van Camp, and Robbins Show. Jamie Markley, David Van Camp, Scott Robbins, and now the five stories we're watching today.
1: One, two, three, four, five.
2: Hey, number five, federal and state health officials are investigating whether Taco Bell played a role in one of the largest U.S. outbreaks of that parasite that's causing explosive diarrhea. Number four, U.S. inflation fell 0.4% month over month, the largest drop in 6 years, mostly because of a drop, that big drop in the cost of gas. Year over year, inflation is 3.5% lower than economists expected. Number three, the Trump administration has reportedly ordered ICE to halt most vehicle stops after the deadly shootings in Maine and Houston. Number two, Iranian forces struck three commercial vessels overnight, including two tankers with cruise missiles, as a U.S. blockade is set to take effect. President Trump says, number one, he is not going to insist on a 20% fee for traffic that goes through the Strait of Hormuz, saying that, well, he's cool if Gulf partners invest in U.S. companies instead.
0: Okay. A little something for the effort, huh? Yeah. We don't need the oil.
3: No.
0: Okay. All right, David, got to ask you about some grilling.
2: Okay.
0: Because we're right in the middle of grilling season. So there was a big poll out there. And one of the things that people were asked were, what do you consider to be a grilling sin? Touching another person's grill without permission, number one.
2: Well,
0: which I thought was hilarious.
2: If the grill is lit and somebody is working on it and you're like, I'm going to flip that burger, no, that is a,
0: right.
2: No.
0: Yeah, because you see a necessary need to do that without talking to the other person
2: right.
0: First. You just wouldn't do that.
2: That's just taking control of a situation where you're supposed to just be enjoying the ambiance.
0: Now,
3: take the hose with you when you're up there. Get with
0: it. Is there something else that comes to mind that should be in the top five sins when it comes to grilling?
2: Well, you know, don't ask for a steak past medium rare.
0: That's not on the list.
2: Get out of my house. You know.
0: Okay. Not allowing the meat to rest before serving.
2: Yeah, you got to do that.
0: That was the number two sin.
2: Oh, wow.
0: That seemed to be high to me.
2: Yeah, you kind of have to take it off the grill a little bit before it's actually done. If you're using a meat thermometer, especially, you'll let those juices just cook.
0: Mm-hmm. Opening the lid unnecessarily.
2: Too many times, yeah. If you're a constant checker, that meat's never going to get done right.
0: Okay. Now, this makes sense to me. Big sin, the backseat grilling.
2: Mm-hmm.
0: Like being a backseat driver.
2: Yeah,
0: they're hanging out in the background, but they're giving opinions constantly. Mm-hmm. Did you do this?
2: Mm-hmm.
0: Yeah, I don't know if you're doing that right.
2: Get off my patio. Yeah.
0: Yeah. And then number five was pressing down on a burger with a spatula.
2: Mm.
0: You're not supposed to do that.
2: Oh, okay. I don't know about that. Well, I don't really put the burgers directly on the grill anyway because it dries them out, and they need to cook in the fat. So I throw a cast iron skillet down on top of the grill so I get the smokiness, but it also cooks right.
3: Good God.
0: See, there's an art to it, Scott. This is the Markley, Van Camp, and Robbins Show.
3: Guys should do a TV show from back there.
0: I know.
3: Cooking with David.
2: I'm just saying, like, yeah, you gotta let burgers cook in their own fat. I mean, right on the grill is fine. It tastes fine to me, but especially if you're not using really lean beef, you're just going to lose all that gooey goodness.
0: After hanging out with David for a couple of years, one day just, like, I called him a foodie. Whoa, whoa, I'm not a foodie. I'm like, dude.
3: No, he changed his name to David Van Cook.
0: You're much more of a foodie than people that call themselves foodies.
3: I
0: appreciate it.
2: And you got too. That whole cast iron filled with the fat that you can put on the veggies. While they're on there. It's good.
0: How is the Trump administration white supremacist? Oh, we've got a real beauty to explain it. Straight ahead.

0: Good afternoon. Welcome to Agriculture Today here on the Red River Farm Network. Here for this July 14th, 2026 edition. I'm Jamie Dickerman with Look at the Markets. Corn, soybeans pulling back a bit. Wheat continuing to find some support here, though. Van On & Company market analyst Christy Van On says the latest USDA crop ratings and key chart resistance levels encouraging traders to step to the sidelines.
1: Yeah, it's been quiet. I think you had crop conditions just kind of give a little bit of a pause to this market for corn and soybeans. Nothing too crazy, but I think just in general, some risk off. And to be honest, this is levels that should pause the market. You're at 50% retracement on December corn, which is 466. We're at 460 right now. And then for November beans, $12 has been very difficult to get through. Got through it yesterday and then kind of failed at it. Now around 1191 and a half. So, you know, not surprising to see a little bit of pause here, but we do have wheat markets continue to find some support here. Chicago wheat up 9.5, Minneapolis wheat up 3.25, and Kansas City wheat up 8.25.
0: Corn futures 3 to 4 lower here as we fill that gap and wait for further weather developments along with the outside market spillover and trade off the overnight lows. We had ethanol margins remaining solid and unleaded firming again to boost blenders' incentives. Weather expected to remain warmer than normal, drier than normal for most in the short term, with the hottest forecast moderating a bit into next week. Weekly crop progress showed 68% good to excellent, up 1 percentage point. Poor to very poor, 8% steady. Silking 34% versus 30% on average. Soybean futures were 3 to 4 lower here, action fading off the upper end of the range again with meal trying to firm. Meal is narrowly mixed and oil is 30 to 40 points lower. Basis should stay flat with crush margins stable. Weather looking to add a bit of short-term stress with warmth and less rain for much of the Corn Belt. This week, weekly crop progress showed good to excellent, 65% up 1 point, 8% poor to very poor. And the wheat futures, 3 to 8 higher. Buying is returning off the overnight lows with another chance, another close higher needed to reestablish momentum to the top of that range. Harvest continuing to roll forth. Weekly crop progress showing winter wheat, 67% harvested versus 62% on average. Spring wheat conditions, 58% good to excellent, 10% poor to very poor. Heading 72%, same as average. Matif wheat a bit higher. Kerch Strait developments and easing crop sizes still at the forefront as we fade from that Friday high. Over into the livestock market here, we are looking at cattle markets sharply lower. Total Farm Marketing market analyst Naomi Bloom says the cattle market is under pressure, traders reacting to the weaker cash fundamentals.
2: Yeah, so we're seeing technical selling there. What's weighing on the feeder cattle and the live cattle sentiment is the fact that last week cash cattle was lower. And then yesterday, box beef values lower. Choice was down 7, select down 316. So just that sentiment weighing on cattle complex today and expectations is that cash markets might be a little bit lower this week. So we're seeing some technical selling ahead of any announcement on cash. And we'll just kind of see if this trend continues or not.
0: So, with nothing seeming to develop in a positive manner from the market's fundamentals, traders have felt the technical side of the market's pressure long enough to decide that the day's only option is to trade lower, sharply lower. August live cattle down 292, 231.80. October live cattle trading down 257, 228.05. December live cattle down 282, 227.57. Box beef mixed. We got choice down a penny at 375.60. Select up 70, 365.87. That's on a movement of 51 loads. Feeder cattle contracts trading lower as traders simply don't have a leg to confidently stand on right now. While there's yet to be any test in the Fed cash cattle market, lower tone seen in the sale barns across the U.S. and live cattle futures trading lower. It's logical the feeder cattle contracts would be down. We have August feeders down $5, 349.22. September down 532, 345.50. Lean hog complex trading mixed. Nearby contracts continuing to push a minor rally. Rest of the contracts trading below steady prices. Reporting Agriculture's Business, you're listening to the Red River Farm Network. 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And Briar, now's the time to start thinking about fungicide on your soybeans.
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5: The heat set in over the weekend and is here to stay, which will continue to advance the crop ahead of normal pace. Most areas have accumulated over 1,000 GDUs, which is 100 to 120 ahead of the long-term average. In Pioneer Hybrids 86-day and earlier, we tend to see tasseling around 1,000 GDUs. For 87 to 92-day products, we see tasseling around 1,100 to 1,200 GDUs, and hybrids 94 to 99 day take over 1,200 GDUs to begin the reproductive cycle. This is a critical stage in developing corn for yield potential. As you're driving around noticing differences in the coming days, this may be one of the reasons outside of planting date, one field may be tasseling and not another. Soybeans continue to look great and are closing rows as they push through the R2 stage and into the R3 pod development stage. This is a great time to consider a fungicide application to maximize yield potential.
4: That's field agronomist Eric Lagge.
0: Farm news on the Red River Farm Network. I'm Jamie Dickerman, along with Toby Nace and Chloe Wadd. And we begin, as always, with Harvest Hotline. 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In northwest Minnesota, Taylor Visser at T&K Visser Farms reporting some good first and second cut haying this year.
6: The hay production is doing pretty good. The yield is a little on the light side, but the quality is really, really good. We're doing roughly 2.5 bales per acre, and I make about a 1,000-pound bale, so about 2,500 pounds per acre, where our typical is about 3,000 pounds per acre for a second cutting of hay. First cutting was pretty good. It was, again, it was a little on the light side, but the quality was top-notch, so we can't complain about that. Second cutting is actually doing a little bit better than the first cutting yield-wise.
0: Visser also reports his other row crops looking very good ahead of harvest.
6: The corn is looking absolutely fantastic. It's tasseling right now, and it's about 8 feet tall. The soybeans are looking really good. We got a good couple inches of rain here in the last week, so with this heat coming up, we're doing all right there. And the wheat is looking very good as well. Excited for the wheat harvest this year.
7: Canola crops across North Dakota are progressing well overall, but recent heat and uneven rainfall have created different challenges depending on the region. Pioneer field agronomist Christy Sunstein says while much of the crop remains in good condition, growers should continue to watch weather conditions closely.
8: Right now, the canola crop actually looks pretty good. Further out west, the crop is much further along. We're at the tail end of flowering into the pod fill stage, and right now it looks pretty good. We'll say I'm a little concerned with the hot temperatures, but it looks like we're going to be dropping back down a little bit. Even with the upper temperatures in the 80s to the 90s, as long as the nighttime temperatures are dropping down into the 60s, we actually should be okay. Probably more concerned about the northeast North Dakota area, especially where we've had quite a bit of rainfall and the crop is much further behind.
7: As the crop moves closer to harvest, Christy Sundin says producers should shift their attention from crop development to disease management and harvest planning, especially in areas that have excessive moisture.
8: Because of how much wet weather we've had early on, I've seen some root rot complex. Those plants have been stressed early on. I'm a little worried about verticillium, whether the canola is going to stand really well or not here this fall. So just things to be on the watch out for is watching for diseases, white mold, verticillium, and then preparing for what your plan is. Are you swathing? Are you desiccating?
9: Northwest of Grand Forks, Tyler Clemenson reports that hay harvest is going very well, and a second cutting is on its way.
10: The alfalfa crop's actually been pretty good. The grass hay is pretty light in a lot of areas that I've been to lately. I'd say it's a little better than last year, but not by much. But the alfalfa crop is sure good. The second cutting looks extremely good. We'll be taking second cutting here today.
9: Clemenson says the timing is lining up well for the second cut, with production averaging 3.5 bales an acre this year so far.
10: We were a little behind on first cutting, but second cutting will be on time. First cutting was really tough window for, cause it just never quit raining. But I think we got a pretty good window for second cutting. First cutting was, a little lighter than last year, but I think second cutting will overtake that by quite a bit.
9: That was your Harvest Hotline, and it was sponsored by U.S. Custom Harvesters Incorporated, Egg Country Farm Credit Services, North Dakota Mill, and Amity Technology.
0: An extreme heat warning remains in effect till 10 o'clock tonight for southeast North Dakota, the central and southern Red River Valley, and Minnesota Lakes Country north to Highway 2. Heat index values in the 90s and low 100s could create dangerous conditions for anyone spending any extended time outdoors. A heat advisory also continues for northeast South Dakota through Thursday. Meanwhile, near-critical fire weather conditions expected across parts of northwest Minnesota here this afternoon and evening, where hot temperatures, low humidity, and gusty winds could allow any fire to spread rapidly.
7: North Dakota corn, soybean, and spring wheat conditions enjoyed a notable improvement in crop conditions this past week. 71% of the corn, 57% of the soybeans, and 65% of the spring wheat are in good to excellent shape. That's up 7% from last week for corn, up 4% for soybeans, and 8% for spring wheat. USDA reports 65% of the canola is in good to excellent condition, and 84% is blooming. 90% of the sugar beets are in good to excellent condition. 60% of the dry edible beans share that same rating. 68% of the potatoes in North Dakota are blooming.
9: Crop ratings improved this past week for Minnesota corn and soybeans. Corn jumped 3% with 84% of the crop in good to excellent condition. At 81% good to excellent condition, Minnesota soybeans improved 2% week over week.

0: That's down 2% from last week. 64% of South Dakota's corn, 63% of the soybeans in good to excellent condition, 17% of the corn silking, 37% of the soybeans are blooming.
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1: Farm news on the Red River Farm Network. President Trump has abandoned plans to impose a 20% fee on commercial cargo moving through the Strait of Hormuz, saying Gulf nations instead will increase trade and investments in the United States. However, the administration is moving forward with a renewed U.S. blockade of Iranian shipping as fighting between the United States and Iran intensifies. The Strait of Hormuz remains a key concern for agriculture and energy markets, because roughly 20% of the world's oil and significant fertilizer shipments move through the strategic waterway.
4: From cow-calf operations to feed yards and agribusinesses, this year's Minnesota State Cattlemen's Association Summer Beef Tour is giving producers an up-close look at the latest ideas for beef industry. Association President Jake Thompson says the event offers something for every type of cattle producer.
5: I think there's something for everybody here. You've got some great cow-calf operations, you've got some slat barns, you've got some bed-pack barns, you've got industry and ADM and Ralco to go visit. You know, there's a little bit of everything for everybody. Not only are we here at the fairgrounds with basically a beautiful trade show of multiple businesses set up, you're going to see that same thing along the way on the stops. You're going to have a few different businesses at every place, and be able to interact with some of those vendors, see the different products that are out there, see what other people are doing.
4: Thompson says the tour is about much more than seeing cattle operations. It's an opportunity for producers to exchange ideas and learn from one another in the field.
5: This is your opportunity to come out and actually see it in work and see how it works and see how the results are of it working. You can get your hands dirty. You can actually go out and see it. You can actually talk to the guy that's been doing it. And I just don't know, you know, I think that is such a great and awesome thing. And to be honest, you don't really get that opportunity very often. Minnesota is one of the few states that is able to put on a tour like this.
4: The annual Summer Beef Tour also gives producers the opportunity to discuss industry issues, share management ideas, and strengthen relationships across Minnesota's beef industry.
0: Strong consumer demand continues to provide support for the cattle market despite historically tight cattle supplies. North Dakota Stockmen's Association President Randy Schmidt says producers have done an outstanding job maintaining beef production with fewer cattle.
6: Demand is all-time highs. Us producers, we keep producing the same amount of beef, or even probably a little more beef on less cattle numbers. So kudos to our producers out there. As the demand increases, production somewhat stays the same. It creates an environment where we're in now, and all the producers are enjoying it. But I caution, because all high markets aren't here forever, so let's enjoy it while it's here and prepare for when it's not.
0: Schmidt is attending the National Cattlemen's Beef Association Summer Business Meeting in Denver. One topic receiving plenty of attention is the New World screwworm, although Schmidt says the industry is taking a measured approach.
6: Today there's some meetings going on about the screwworm, some updates going to be happening about that. As of yesterday, concern for sure about the screwworm.

0: panic, far from a panic, for sure. So, yeah, it's just something we have to stay abreast of and see what we can do to push that particular situation back south across our borders.
1: Stronger export demand continues to be a major driver of today's cattle prices. Carmel Miller, a producer from Carson and a member of the North Dakota Beef Commission, says international markets remain a top priority as beef industry leaders meet this week in Denver.
2: That export markets add over $435 per head to live cattle prices. That's what the, for example, South Korea alone adds over $100 per head, and Japan runs a close second. And it's important to think about this in terms of the export market. We sell a lot of variety meats to export markets, so things such as liver and small intestines, sweetbreads, tripe, so basically things that we don't eat in the United States. And so developing demand for those type of meats is important to us.
1: Miller says maintaining strong export demand requires flexibility as trade relationships change. The U.S. Meat Export Federation works to develop new markets and redirect sales to keep beef moving around the world. 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
8: Warm temperatures and a limited amount of precipitation will continue to rock the northern plains and upper Midwest as we go forward through the rest of the week and into the weekend. I'm meteorologist Drew Lerner for the Red River Farm Network. Temperatures out there at the top of this hour are running mostly in the 80s. We do have a few temperatures over 90 degrees in south central parts of North Dakota into central South Dakota. And we are going to continue to warm this afternoon. We'll see 90s much more common across the area, with temperature extremes possibly getting up over 100 degrees. In fact, there's no possibility to it. We will certainly manage to do that. And the heat will be greatest in those areas that are already over 90. And we do expect to see a few other locations, maybe along the Red River in eastern North Dakota and west central Minnesota, that may also get close to, if not right at, 100 degrees. Well, tomorrow we'll see the northern parts of our region cooling down just a tad bit. This will be northern parts of North Dakota and northwestern sections of Minnesota. The temperatures elsewhere will still be in the 90s in the afternoon and pushing up close to 100. And on Thursday, we'll be in the upper 90s to a few readings over 100 once again. And that will be a little bit more broad-based across the area on that afternoon. As we get into Friday, more of the same. Temperatures near Canada will be in the 80s, but everybody else will be 90s to over 100. And we expect that one more time on Saturday. Sunday is the first opportunity for maybe a little more cooling to the south, but I got to be honest with you, I have my doubts. I think we'll probably still be fairly warm on Sunday. It's Monday that probably has the best chance of cooling us down into some lower and middle 90s. Our nighttime low temperatures will be mostly in the 60s and some 70s as we go forward through these next few nights. Precipitation for the region is expected to be downright limited. There will be some storms in southern Canada that will pass by to our north, and a few of those will run along the border, so northern North Dakota and northwestern Minnesota could get involved with a little bit of rain and thunderstorm activity. That does not look like it's going to be real impressive, but nonetheless, we'll have a chance for some rain occurring across some of that region. The moisture totals will probably run a couple tenths of an inch up to maybe 5 or 6 tenths of an inch, and the greater amounts will be right along the border and not getting very far to the south. And most of that precipitation will pop up as we get into the night tonight and into the day tomorrow. That'll be the first round of it. We'll see another round that may occur as we go out into Thursday afternoon into Thursday night. For the Red River Farm Network, I'm meteorologist Drew Lerner.
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13: Welcome to Inside Agriculture on the Red River Farm Network. Policy discussions at the National Cattlemen's Beef Association Summer Business Meeting are covering everything from environmental regulations to livestock markets. North Dakota Stockmen's Association Vice President Tim Erbele says several key issues discussed in committee meetings could have lasted impact on cattle producers.
14: The court case going on in Oklahoma where an entity was trying to spread poultry litter, and they've been working on a man or have had a management plan in place for that. And so we always get concerned when local government and government comes in and tries to redo that or not even allow them to spread their litter, so that we need to work on that and just get that back in order where they can spread their animal waste, because it really devalues the nutrient management plan that NCBA had worked so hard for producers to get. And yes, it's on the poultry side, but it'll eventually affect us too if we don't, you know, nip some of those things in the bud. And
13: beyond environmental policy, Erbele says committee members also reviewed new marketing tools and technology designed to help producers better manage risk, and improve cattle marketing.
14: The Chicago Mercantile Exchange and some new products that they're working on with that, where they're working on an index that would incorporate a number of economic factors in ag, kind of like the Dow Jones, and that you could trade a contract like that. And then also what we get concerned about with producers is exploring just the limits on the Board of Trade and what those can do with the volatility sometimes and some knee-jerk reactions. And so they're looking at possibly changing that to adjusting that limit every twice a year instead of once a year.
12: Taking a look at the markets right now as we get closer to that close. We're seeing Minneapolis wheat September up 5.5, 6.58, 3/4. Chicago September up 9.5 at 6.44, 3/4. KC September's up 10.5 at 6.76 and 3/4. SEP corn is down 2.25 now, 4.38, 3/4. The Dease corn down 2.5 at 4.60 and 3/4. August soybeans down 3.5, 11.93 1/4. The November beans down 3.25, 11.91 1/2. August live cattle down 2.80, 231.92. The August feeders down 5.17 1/2 at 3.49.17. August lean hogs were up 2, 98.12. 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
17: 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Despite the extreme heat conditions, the 4-H animal shows will continue as normal during the West Ottertail County Fair this week. On Monday, West Ottertail 4-H posted on Facebook that livestock check-in from 10 to 8 today will remain as scheduled. The organization says warm temperatures are not uncommon during fair season, and conditions at the fair are typically similar to what the animals are experiencing at home, but the decision to bring animals to the fair is ultimately up to each family. The decision comes after West Ottertail 4-H leaders discussed the concern of heat at length with the fair board, the fair veterinarian, and the regional animal science educator. The organization is encouraging exhibitors to prioritize their animals' well-being by providing plenty of fresh water, shade, and ventilation, and closely monitoring them throughout the week. The 150th West Ottertail County Fair is this Wednesday through Saturday. A man is in custody for assaulting two passengers on a Jefferson Bus Lines bus near Rotse Monday evening. The Wilkin County Sheriff's Office says deputies responded to a reported assault on a bus on I-94 near mile marker 34 at around 5:37 Monday night. Upon arrival, deputies located two passengers who had sustained head and facial injuries after being assaulted with a key. Deputies say the suspect, later identified as 69-year-old Russell Anderson, had left the bus before deputies arrived and was seen walking east on I-94. With assistance from the Clay County Sheriff's Office, Anderson was located near the scene and was detained without incident. He was transported to the Wilkin County Jail and is charged with two counts of third-degree assault. The incident remains under investigation. An 83-year-old woman from Illinois was hospitalized after struggling to swim in Eagle Lake Monday night. The Ottertail County Sheriff's Office responded to a 911 call for medical at a home on East Eagle Lake Drive south of Battle Lake at around 8:30. The caller told dispatch that the woman from Byron, Illinois, had dove into the lake, was struggling to swim, and was having a difficult time breathing. Deputies say neighbors and friends were able to get the woman out of the water and to the shore. The woman was evaluated by Ashby Ambulance and was transported to a local hospital for treatment of non-life-threatening injuries. Starting today, East Lakeside Drive between Cecil and Mount Faith Avenues will be closed to non-local traffic due to a utility excavation project. Local access will be maintained for residents and authorized vehicles. The City of Fergus Falls is asking residents to use alternate routes if possible. The American Red Cross is sounding the alarm over an emergency blood shortage. Regional Communications Manager Samantha Solberg says hospitals are already feeling the impact as demand for blood continues to outpace donations.
18: Currently, the Red Cross distributions to hospitals are nearly 3,500 units higher per week than we expected.
17: Solberg says every blood donation can help ensure hospitals have life-saving blood products available for patients in need. Much of Minnesota remains under an extreme heat warning as dangerous heat and humidity continue across the state. The National Weather Service warns heat index values could climb to around 100 degrees or higher in many areas, with little overnight relief increasing the risk of heat-related illness. The warning remains in effect through Thursday for much of central, southern, and eastern Minnesota, while portions of northern Minnesota are under shorter duration warnings. Forecasters urge residents to stay hydrated, limit strenuous outdoor activity, seek air conditioning when possible, and check on vulnerable neighbors. For KBRFRadio.com News, I'm Derek Sidian. 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
19: Here's your forecast from News Talk 1250 KBRF. Today, an extreme heat warning until 10. Heat index values as high as 103. Continued sunshine and heat through the week, 92 on Wednesday and Thursday. Friday, a high of 93 in the afternoon, 90 on Saturday, with a slight chance of rain on Sunday and a high of 88. That's your forecast from News Talk 1250 KBRF.
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27: Well, I got a couple here. Of course, Lindsey Graham passed away earlier this week, a couple days ago, after a heart issue. And the FBI, apparently, and some other agencies were at his house yesterday.
1: Yeah.
27: Not really clear as to why. I mean, there's some sort of investigation going on, I guess. And because there's the theory out there that, you know, did Russia take him out? Did Iran take him out? Is this heart issue actually just a smoke screen, essentially? I don't really buy it because I think it's tempting. I don't buy it because what's the risk-reward factor for either of those nations? Okay, the reward is, I guess, you get a warmonger like Lindsey Graham out of the ear of President Trump, I guess. But if you get caught, you just murdered a U.S. senator.
1: Right.
27: It's going to be cloudy with a chance of, you know, nukes if you get caught doing that.
1: Let's take a look at the weather map now.
27: I just don't understand, like, what's really the upside here? There isn't one.
1: Yeah.
27: If you get caught.
1: I didn't understand that either, though. I mean,
27: yeah, so that,
1: what are they looking for?
27: That was strange. They may be looking for, you know, if they had any classified materials. Certainly that's been the hotness in Washington. Yeah, people having classified information.
1: People worrying about Russia because he just came from Ukraine.
27: Yeah.
1: That sort of thing.
27: Yeah. Maybe, but I just don't.
1: They start hauling boxes out of there. I'm going to get nervous.
27: Yeah. Anyway, the president was asked, "Hey, why do you think the FBI was looking into his house and investigating this?"
0: Okay. Well, I don't know why, because I think, you know, he had a problem. His father had a very similar problem, as you know. It's very unique. At first, I heard it was clogged arteries, because he did have clogged arteries. He had a problem with that. He was, I wish he took better care of himself, I say.
2: I don't know what happened to the audio.
27: Uh-oh.
4: Hmm. I guess we got the gist of it, huh?
27: Yeah, you did.
4: Okay.
27: Basically, just he had clogged arteries, and but it wasn't that. It was this aortic tear or whatever they call it. And, you know, his dad died of a similar malady years and years ago. So it actually makes more sense that this was a actual medical emergency.
2: Yeah. I forget who it was with somebody else. I think it was another senator that said he basically worked himself to death. Oh, it's Tuberville.
27: Yeah.
2: Tuberville. What is it, tuber or tuber?
27: Tuberville, yeah.
2: Tuber, yeah.
4: The tuber.
27: Tuberville. That's the mayor of a town in Idaho.
4: Tubertown.
2: When he was a coach, did they call him Tuberville?
4: Not that I'm aware of.
2: Okay. That might have been a fever dream. Right. I'm not sure. But he was the one that was saying, yeah, a lot of us had families. Mm-hmm. His family was his work.
27: Yeah.
2: And, yeah. You know, Friday, we'd be going, you know, back home to family. He's hopping on a plane to go somewhere to do something for the country is what he said. I'm paraphrasing, but that was basically it from the tubes.
4: Well, apparently he made a phone call, though, that he was having chest pains.
27: Yeah, to another to another senator.
4: Yeah, I mean, he was aware that something was up, was amiss. Yes.
27: Something was wrong. He's having chest pains, and then it's too late. And with that kind of thing, as I understand it, it's like once you're in the middle of that emergency, mm-hmm. the odds are almost nil that you'll survive it.
2: Oh, man. Yeah.
4: Now, this is not your garden variety heart attack or anything.
27: No.
4: This is much more dangerous.
27: This is where your heart basically explodes.
4: Yes.
2: Well, I saw what people say they feel like that have survived it.
27: Mm-hmm.
2: It's worse than a heart attack, like just massive stabbing pain in mm-hmm. your back and your chest and everything else. Yeah, it's awful. I mean, I understand. With everything Rush has done over time, people falling out of windows and gas and poison and all sorts of stuff. I understand where people are like, okay, what happened? He just came back from Ukraine.
4: Yeah. I don't know if you're going to find that in his house.
2: I have no idea.
4: Remnants of that. Yeah, that's
2: gross. I'm not saying that. I'm saying that's why people wonder, but did Russia have something to do with it? Not so much why the FBI's at the house.
4: You got boxes of stuff in your house you don't want people to find if you die. Make sure that you make one person in your life responsible for going to get it.
27: Yes.
2: Did they take out a bunch of boxes?
4: I don't know.
27: I don't know.
2: Why do you keep talking about boxes and houses?
4: Well, because
27: somebody's got a guilty conscience.
4: No, I'm just generally
2: speaking. You got storage stuff.
4: Yeah, it's in the storage locker. Are you kidding me? Yeah, all the secrets I stole from radio stations over the years.
2: Oh, yeah. That's hilarious. Okay, so you're not buying any of it, David.
27: The theory that, a foreign power took him out? No, I'm not.
2: It doesn't seem to be so.
4: I'm not ruling it out completely yet.
2: Well, but there's new information.
4: Right.
2: But as I sit here today, knowing what we know, it doesn't appear to be so.
27: Well, no.
4: They know what they want us to know. You know.
2: Of course. All right. And then you had another update from Maine?
27: Yeah, because there was a person who was shot and killed by federal authorities during an immigration enforcement operation up in Maine. And there have been protests. It got a little heated a few times yesterday and today, of course. But there is this on-the-street interview of one of the protesters. And I want to try to paint the picture of this person. It's a, you know, liberal woman, kind of heavy set, kind of looks like if Alice Cooper had a baby with a garden gnome, and that garden gnome drank a lot during the pregnancy.
2: Oh, boy.
27: I don't know for a fact, but I definitely suspect that this young woman's parents definitely smoked in the house while she was growing up.
2: Okay. And how old do you suppose?
27: Probably woman's parents definitely smoked in the house while she was growing up.
2: Okay. And how old do you suppose?
27: Probably mid-20s, early 20s maybe.
2: Okay.
27: Just kind of like heavy eye makeup, kind of droopy. Anyway.
2: All right.
27: Well, she's talking about revolution.
4: Revolution.
27: Yes.
4: All right.
3: I believe that there's no way that anything's going to change without a revolution. I'm not going to do it because I'm too much of a coward. But I think that the death of...
4: All right, hold on a second.

0: Yeah. Props all, I got to tell you, she admitted.
1: Yeah.
0: Not me.
1: I'm not going to do it.
2: Yeah.
0: Most of these, you know, wannabe revolutionaries are like, we're all about it.
2: No, until they have to, yeah.
0: Yeah, until someone gives them a stern talk. I'm sorry.
2: Weeping, yeah.
0: She at least admits it. Okay, go ahead.
3: Joan Sebastian. I'm not sure how to pronounce his last name yet, but I'll look it up. And I don't, they just, like, shot a guy 4 times, and it's like, I don't think that people should stop until every ICE agent is persecuted.
0: Oh, my God.
2: Okay.
1: Prosecuted, but, yeah, I don't.
2: I was going to say persecuted.
1: Yeah.
2: Wrong word.
1: Like, yeah. Doesn't know the guy's name, doesn't know what happened, but is still out there and saying ICE is the bad guy. They're just going around shooting people randomly.
0: That's what it sounds like they believe.
1: Yeah.
0: Like just a random person.
2: That's what they've been told.
0: Mm-hmm. Well, dude, and the way this gets framed, I've heard this several times now, is that this isn't even the person they were looking for.
1: Mm-hmm.
0: Like, all of a sudden, say cops are looking for someone, and someone else pulls a gun on them. Well, you can't shoot them because you weren't going after them. No, they're a threat to you now. What are you supposed to do?
1: Right.
0: Do you want to hear how ABC covered it this morning?
1: Oh, sure.
0: You want to? I mean, it's long. It's like 3 minutes. We don't have to go into the whole thing, but you'll get the idea.
4: On another fatal shooting by ICE officers. They killed a man in Maine who was not the intended target of the immigration operation. And it comes just days after an ICE officer killed an undocumented immigrant in Houston. Victor Kendo is in Biddeford, Maine with the latest. Good morning, Victor.
0: And then they go into it.
5: Good morning, George. That man shot and killed while ICE agents were trying to stop his vehicle. It happened right behind us. There was a growing memorial there with flowers on the corner. Now people in this community are demanding answers and accountability.
0: Okay. Is it enough to say he was charging the officer with the car?
1: Yeah, that's what it sounds like.
0: And he was ordering him to stop, and he had pulled his weapon, and the guy did not stop.
1: Mm-hmm.
0: Demanding answers, you have the answer.
1: Right.
0: What else are you demanding?
1: They're like, yeah, but it was just a Prius. I mean, a Prius is still a like ton and a half vehicle.
0: Well, no kidding.
2: It's not the answer they want. They don't stop until they get the answer they want. So they're demanding to get the answer they want.
0: Which is one of your favorites.
2: Shot in cold blood. It is. Yeah, you demand. I demand.
0: Man, oh, man.
2: I didn't demand anything.
0: I know, every time I hear that.
2: God, it makes me crazy.
0: Like, demand.
2: I demand.
0: You're not in a position to demand anything.
2: No, I demand what?
0: Or what happens if you don't get it?
2: I can sit there and tell you the story and how it was and exactly what it was and eyewitness recounts.
0: Yeah.
2: And if it doesn't align with your sensibilities, then you're demanding answers.
0: Yes.
2: Because it's not the answer you want.
0: Exactly.
2: Shut up.
0: All right, I'm going to switch gears. Okay. You're getting ticked off.
2: Yeah, just
0: I know it is.
2: Me off, yeah.
0: All right. You know what city has the worst drivers in the country?
2: City?
0: Yeah. This is from Allstate, by the way. Oof. As far as accidents go.
2: It's got to be New York, right?
0: It's Boston.
2: Oh, really?
1: That doesn't surprise me at all.
2: No.
0: Why do you say that, David?
1: Well, the roads are crazy designed, dude. It's like a Dr. Seuss on an acid trip laid out that city.
2: Yeah.
1: I mean, plus, they're all angry all the time, so yeah.
0: Yeah, people mentioned that. In Boston, drivers are 189% more likely to be involved in a collision.
2: Holy cow.
0: Than the national
2: 189%.
0: Average.
2: 189%.
0: It sounds like a lot.
2: Man.
0: Yes. So they break it down, like 10 cities' best drivers as far as least amount of accidents. Brownsville, Texas. Fort Collins, Colorado. Boise, Idaho. Laredo, Texas. Cary, North Carolina. Madison, Wisconsin. McAllen, Texas. A lot of Texas. Colorado Springs, Colorado. Our friends in Eugene, Oregon. And then, is it Olathe, Kansas?
2: Olathe,
0: sorry. Five cities with the worst. Boston. Followed by D.C.
1: Mm-hmm.
0: Baltimore. Worcester, Massachusetts. And then Springfield, Massachusetts. Mm-hmm. Massachusetts, three. The top worst five.
1: Yeah, a lot of that, it's kind of the same thing. You know, you got towns that were initially designed for horses and buggies, you know, that the road system then got kind of retrofitted to be able to accommodate vehicles, but the roads still make no sense. And there's just a lot of people driving around.
0: There are a lot of people.
1: A lot more people than Brownsville, Texas, for sure.
2: And it's winter for like 8 months, too. So
0: Yeah, for quite a while.
2: Yeah.
0: Another big debate online. Apparently, there was a flight that got delayed because of a three-year-old throwing a fit.
2: Oh,
0: yeah. This was in Sweden. Hour late. And so this person is talking about it online, saying when the crew preparing to take off a three-year-old because they couldn't be made to sit in his seat. Apparently, he was too old to safely sit in his parents' lap, so after much screaming from the child, the parents were forced to deboard. Then we had to go through the whole thing of refueling, weights and balance, removing the bags, all this stuff. And the person posting said, it's a bleeping Friday night. I just want to get home, and this brat and his incompetent parents make us late.
2: Yeah.
0: So the debate is it the three-year-old's fault, or is it the parents' fault?
1: It's the parents. I mean, in the end, like, the three-year-old's just a three-year-old. It's your responsibility to get that kid in line.
0: Yeah.
2: Oh, there are three-year-olds, then there's, like, little Damien's, too, you know?
0: So who do you blame, Scott?
2: I blame the parents, yes.
1: The kid's okay. The kid's not sitting there saying, I feel disrespected.
0: You know? I'm with you on that one, man. Yeah, a lot of reaction to that we can get to. And the five stories we're watching today straight ahead right here.

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6: All right. The Markley, Van Camp, and Robbins Show. Jamie Markley, David Van Camp, Scott Robbins. You know what it's time for. The five stories we're watching today.
7: One, two, right, number five. Federal and state health officials are investigating whether Taco Bell played a role in that big outbreak of that parasite that's causing mass diarrhea.
8: Oh, man.
9: Oh, boy, oh, boy.
7: Not good. Not good.
8: And that's not good for business, either.
7: No, that's really not great. Well, I mean, but then again, I mean, everybody's making the observation is that Taco Bell has long been associated with explosive diarrhea, so this is kind of on brand, at least.
6: I've never had it from Taco Bell, personally. I'm just saying.
8: I haven't either. Some grumbling, maybe.
6: I don't want to stop going either.
7: Yeah. Number four, U.S. inflation fell 0.4% month over month, according to the latest report. The largest drop in 6 years, mostly because of the drop in the cost of gas. Now, year over year, inflation is 3.5%. That's lower than economists expected by about, 0.3 percentage points. Okay. Number three, the Trump administration is ordering ICE to halt most vehicle stops after the fatal officer-involved shootings in Houston and then this week in Maine. Number two, Iranian forces struck three commercial vessels overnight, including two tankers hit by cruise missiles as the U.S. blockade is set to take effect. And number one, President Trump says he's not going to insist on a 20% fee for traffic that goes through the Strait of Hormuz, saying that, hey, it's cool if Gulf partners just invest in U.S. companies instead. I like that better.
6: Well, there you go.
8: I do, too. Good.
6: I was mentioning the story, happened to see it in the New York Post. It was this three-year-old toddler throwing a fit on a plane, and then they had to deboard the plane. It set everything back. People were late waiting around and people grumbling online about it. And then the question is, would you pay more for a flight that was adult only? No kids.
8: Nah, it doesn't bother me that much. I mean, it
6: has $25?
8: $25 more?
6: Yeah.
8: Yeah, okay. I'll go 25 more.
6: So you just started saying no. I would.
8: Well, I just 25, figured it would be some outrageous, $150 more or something.
6: Yeah.
8: So if it's $25, okay.
7: Yeah, it depends on how long the flight is.
8: Yeah, that's true.
7: Kids screaming and all that stuff, really. It's the adults I have a problem with. The kid noises I don't really care about.
6: Yeah, but you're right in the thick of it. You have little kids. So it's just background noise to you. That's I remember being in that. Once you're past it, you're like, okay, I'm done with that. I don't want to hear that anymore.
8: Right.
6: Unless it's my grandkid, and that hasn't happened yet.
8: Not yet.
6: So yeah, everybody's got a price. $25, you do it. $75, Scott.
8: Is it guaranteed there's going to be screeching kids, or is that the deal?
6: No, it's a adults only plane.
8: Yeah, I know.
6: Well, so there are no kids on it.
8: I don't know. 75, maybe not. Maybe I wouldn't.
6: You'd roll the dice.
8: Roll
6: 71.
8: The dice a little bit.
6: $50.
8: Say, hey, you gonna shut that kid up?
6: 50.
8: Yeah, 50. I'd go 50.
6: Okay.
8: I'm done then. I'm out. That's it.
6: Yeah.
8: Top of the line.
6: Yeah.
8: $50.
6: Haven't had a chance to get to this yet. The U.S. spent $30 billion to ditch textbooks for laptops and tablets.
10: Ugh.
6: The result is the first generation less cognitively capable than their parents.
10: Yeah.
8: Wow.
6: A whole piece on that.
10: Seemed like such a good idea at the time, didn't it?
6: At the time, it sure did, because internet means learning.
10: Yes.
6: Uh-oh. This is the Markley, Van Camp, and Robin show.
8: Time I'm losing my cognitive skills, there'll be no one to help me. They won't know how.
6: Well, yeah, because they're less than you.
8: Yeah, I know.
10: It is still weird, because my daughter just finished her first year of kindergarten, and on the assessment, not that they have grades really, but she got dinged because she doesn't know how to use an iPad. But she didn't know how to use an iPad very well because she doesn't have an iPad at home.
6: Right.
10: But she does very well on reading and writing and math. But we got to talk about that tech literacy. I don't know, man. She's six.
6: I know.
8: You got all kinds of time for tech literacy.
10: You can learn how to use an iPad later.
8: Yeah, and it doesn't take much. Believe me, I learned how.
6: Yep. Totally agree. All right. Much more to get to. Oh, plus, Scott Robbins' top three. The trifecta coming up.

0: Good afternoon. I'm Jamie Dickerman with a market update on the Red River Farm Network. Taking a look at the closing grain and livestock numbers. Well, we ended up with the day that saw the corn and soybeans lower throughout the day. The only real bright spot, wheat market. That's according to Ryan Wagner.
1: Yeah, I think it's just another indicator that we're in a full-blown weather market here. I mean, yeah, we came in from the weekend with a little hotter and drier forecast. Had a nice up day yesterday. We gave back a little bit of those gains in the row crops today, but some of the heat that's starting to build into some of the spring wheat growing areas, I think, is going to become a little bit of a concern, maybe pushing this wheat along a little too quickly, and that's the reason we saw a little green on the screen there today. But, a little bit of rain possibly back in the forecast, I think, has the market on edge. For row crops, corn and soybeans especially, you know, we're kind of heading into a time of year here where the seasonal patterns, traditional seasonal patterns, are more of a headwind than support at this point.
0: Looking at livestock numbers, cattle sharply lower.
1: Yeah, feeder cattle really took it on the chin today, you know, down $5 to $6 across the board with a little bit of softer cash reported at some of the reporting locations. But, yeah, I think it's just also, you know, not a lot of cattle coming to the sale barn this time of year either. So, you know, pretty light reporting when it comes to the feeder cattle side of things. But I think most of it's been driven by negative packer margins and lower beef prices recently.
0: Reporting Agriculture's Business, you're listening to the Red River Farm Network. Here's the latest from CHS Ag Services, speaking with Briar Klotz, CHS Ag Services, Badger, Minnesota. And Briar, now's the time to start thinking about fungicide on your soybeans.
2: Well, I guess one of the ones that is pretty popular up in Badger, we use Preaxor quite a bit. 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Nice thing with Preaxor is a low use rate of 4 ounces. 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
0: Minneapolis wheat September closing up 4 3/4 today at 6:58. We had Chicago September up 9 3/4 at 6:45. KC September up 11 3/4, 6:78. We had the September corn down 2.5, 438.5. And D's corn down 2 3/4, 460.5. The August soybeans down 4 at 11.92 3/4. November down 3 3/4, 11.91. August live cattle down 330, 231.42. The feeders, August down 5.55, 348.80. 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

0: The Markley Van Camp and Robbins Show. Jeremy Markley, David Van Camp, Scott Robbins. Got the Robbins trifecta coming up in a few. News update, David Van Camp.
1: Man, there is a darkness that's very evident on the left right now. And I'm not going to sit here and say that there aren't problems within the media world on the conservative side right now. But, man, it just seems to be standard operating procedure right now for the left. One of the most popular podcasts is that Jennifer Welch lady, Rock Slide Face.
0: Yeah.
1: I don't mind being toxic to her because she's horrible.
0: She's horrible.
1: But talking about, you know, Lindsey Graham's death, there are so many people just openly celebrating the death of this guy. And it's like, hey, man, you don't have to love him. You don't have to say, you could just say nothing.
0: Right.
2: That's the thing, right? Or, yes, I felt the same way as they did with Charlie Kirk.
1: Yeah, you can just as easily
2: say nothing and move on, you hateful weirdo. Yeah.
0: Oh, yeah.
1: But anyway, here's her take on it. I think I got all the F-bombs and...
2: Oh, boy.
1: She also...
0: Play it. You got to risk it for the biscuit, dude.
2: Hand on button.
1: All right, I'll let her just speak for herself.
3: Hands free, no button. We all wake up, and everybody's like, you know, when are we going to get the message about Mitch McConnell? Mm-hmm. You know, like it's going to happen any second now, right? Well, I wake up and I have a text from Don Lemon, and it's like at 4 a.m. and it's like Lindsey Graham is dead. And I was like, holy, I want to watch the wall to wall coverage of this. Like, this is great. And then there was this photo that I saw online. This is the last known photograph that Lady Graham took because, you know, he had just been in the Ukraine.
4: Right.
3: And so he took a photograph with a drone. Kylie, pop this up. This drone.
1: Yeah, so it's a drone, and I don't see it, but she thinks it looks rather phallic. I mean, it just looks like a little drone, but man, she thinks
3: that. Looks like a big giant black. All right,
4: it does.
3: There's just no other way around it. And that's his last known photograph before he dies. And look at how happy Lindsey is.
4: Well, we know why Lindsey's so happy.
3: And, you know, he died after he was groping a penis, a black that was made for mass destruction. This is like exactly what he was. There's one photograph that just completely consolidates exactly who he was. He liked, as we all know, you know, the worst kept secret in Washington, D.C., and he liked killing.
1: Isn't it weird that the people who call us homophobes all the time, because we don't like the idea of having kids surgically altered in the name of gender ideology, really have no problem with homophobic slurs if it involves a Republican they think is gay.
0: Yes.
1: A lot of their insults also.
2: She's evil, man.
1: Yeah.
0: Oh, dude.
2: That is pure evil right there. That's pure evil.
0: Oh, yeah. And that, oh, man, I'm going to watch the wall-to-wall of this.
2: Yeah.
0: That says a lot about you.
2: Who's
0: and
2: the
0: it's not
2: idiot
0: good.
2: With her giggling in the background?
0: I think that's the Homely Holly. Isn't that the regular co-host with the glasses or whatever her name is?
1: Yes.
2: Awful people.
0: Oh, yeah.
2: Yeah.
0: Yeah. I'm going to see, a long piece, but a really good piece from Heather McDonald, City Journal. She's a very smart lady. She's not afraid to just tell it how it is. Talking about the... What is that? Where's that coming from?
1: I have no idea. My computer is skitzing out right now. Okay, I think I got it.
2: That was weird.
0: Okay.
2: I want to hear that again. It's trippy.
0: That was.
2: Yeah.
0: That was wild. Well, that was like Beelzebub. That was that chick. It was the remnants of the audio.
2: Yeah, there you go.
0: Just part of it. And for a second, I kept thinking you were going monkey button, Scott.
1: No,
0: but it was not you.
1: There's no monkey buttons there.
0: It was not.
2: Not me.
0: Exactly. That's what I'm saying. I'm clarifying.
2: I've got the monkey persona, but it's not me.
0: It was not Scott. I know it was not Scott. That's what I'm saying. I want to make sure that was out there.
2: Caricatures of me as a monkey? Man. Slamming on buttons.
0: If you haven't seen that on the
2: Go see Facebook it if you page. Want to be completely entertained by me as a monkey.
0: It was very funny.
2: What did I do for this show?
0: Anyway, for this story. It wasn't Scott. Just stop. See that app.
2: See, people are going to think it is me now. It isn't me.
0: We just clarified it's not you.
2: I know, but now you're doing all the monkey stuff. So
0: I'm not. No. Done with it.
2: Okay, no more monkeys.
0: It is the scourge of teen takeovers. And They mentioned, like, this past Memorial Day, more than 1,000 teens swarmed the blocks around Lake Michigan and Chicago. A resident described the scene. Hundreds of people walking, running down our street, jumping on top of cars, twerking, smoking blunts. One twerked on the top of a city bus, a whole group of people. And then at 9 o'clock, they closed Lakeshore Drive. Sirens wailing.
2: Unbelievable.
0: Oh, yeah. Hyde Park resident armed himself with bear spray to retrieve something from his car. He was scared to go get something from his car. Then an hour later, a gunman shot three teens a block from the resident's home. Suspect remains at large. And then the previous day of that happening, an after prom gathering in Chicago's Little Italy neighborhood descended into mayhem. One neighbor told WGN News it looked like a million kids out here. They were acting like straight animals. Kids were all on top of cars. They were stopping in the middle of the street twerking. Fights involving pepper spray and other weapons common. And then it talks about the same sort of stuff going on in Oakland, a couple of places in Florida, all over the country, Detroit. And then she goes into, you know, kind of why is this happening? And then it's the left trying to explain it. We won't have time to get into all this.
2: The left trying to explain it.
0: Yeah, explanation one, loneliness. Takeovers are not random violence. A senior fellow at the American Enterprise Institute told NBC News it's not out of control youth. More often than not, it's a desperate need for connection.
2: Midnight basketball. Come
1: yeah,
2: on.
1: They're victims in the end.
2: Absolutely.
0: That's explanation two, COVID. The pandemic created a mental health crisis among teens.
1: No. Not the pandemic. Adults' response to the pandemic.
0: I know. I'm just going along because she's laughing at all this, too. Explanation three, emotional neediness. Explanation four, poverty. Yeah. And it just goes on.
2: Poverty.
0: It goes up through nine explanations. Maybe I should save the rest of this for tomorrow.
1: Gosh.
0: Oh, yeah. Well, there's no opportunities for these kids to do anything. And there's too much law enforcement. It scares them, so they act out.
2: That's not true.
0: But, yes, it is. Well, I'll save it for tomorrow.
2: That can't be true.
0: I'll save the rest for tomorrow. It's incredible.
2: Oh, my gosh.
0: Because we got to get to your trifecta. Casey's all ready. I know you're ready. Let's do it.
5: Are you ready?
6: Scared animals. Cover from
5: that one. It's the three most important news stories of the day.
7: I hit the trifecta.
5: Well, at least according to Scott Robbins. It's the trifecta on the Markley, Van Camp, and Robbins Show.
0: Every day about this time, Scott Robbins' top three stories, helped by his hero.
8: I'm Casey Kasem.
2: Hey, Casey. What do you make of that story, huh?
8: I'm ready.
2: You don't want to talk about it at all? Okay, fine. Nope. Well, we won't talk about it then.
0: It just happened.

0: and left.
1: They had to get away for a while.
0: Yeah, I don't know what show predicted that would happen. It's more than this one, I'm sure, but we did. The analysis shows New York's share of millionaires fell 12.7% to just 8.7% in this 2022. So this is the steepest decline in any of the state's history. As a result, income tax collectors alone were roughly $10.7 billion lower than they otherwise would have been. In New York, the top 1% earners pay about 45% of all the state income taxes in any given year. New York's revenue is very reliant on the high earners to stay in New York. That has been a challenge in recent years. Really? I can't imagine why. Because we're going to go after them. We're going to get them. There's billionaires, billionaires. We're going to pay their fair share. We're going to... And I've said before, if you have the wherewithal, if I can go, well, you know, I'm not doing that. I'm going to move. You can.
2: Mm-hmm.
0: It's everybody else who's stuck with it after that.
3: Maybe there's a liberal explanation for why they left, a lack of safe spaces.
2: Right.
3: Well, something it's like that.
2: That's, I mean, yes. That's actually what they say.
0: They do, yeah.
3: Of course.
4: Now, on with the countdown.
3: Sky Robbins trifecta, the top three of the day, up to number...
4: Two.
2: I saw this. CNBC has a list of the top 10 worst places to live. The criteria is hilarious.
3: It is hilarious.
0: There is a wave of online mockery going on now. They released their annual quality of life rankings, which is exclusively placed conservative red states in all 10 spots as the worst places to live.
3: Just happens to be places where people are moving to.
0: That want to live there. Yes. Counting down from 10th worst... CNBC ranked the bottom 10 states as Arkansas, Oklahoma, Alabama, Missouri, Utah, Georgia, Louisiana, Indiana, Texas, and Tennessee.
2: Yes.
0: All 10 states, Republican-led, and voted for President Donald Trump in 2024.
3: Yeah, if I read it right, the two worst were Texas and Tennessee.
0: Yes. Yes. Texas and Tennessee, yes.
3: Unreal.
2: Places that are... getting more booming congressional seats because people are moving there.
0: Yeah, because they want to get out of the idiot blue states. CNBC is placing increasing emphasis on quality of life as one of the 10 categories of competitiveness in their annual top states for business study. Just one of the criteria that they used. Yeah, okay. They want to get away from crime. They want to get away from idiocy.
3: Well, if you're doing
0: taxes and whatever,
3: the thing is, it depends on who you talk to when you're talking quality of life. Mm-hmm. What they say quality of life is, how LGBTQ friendly is it?
0: Right, yeah. Exactly.
3: It's like, which it's, means, can you still mutilate your children?
0: Yeah.
3: That's what it's about.
2: It's and that arts. Abortion.
3: Yeah. Yes.
0: Yeah. Can you go see a Broadway play while after I have my abortion? Well, New York's your place.
3: Yes.
4: Yeah. The countdown doesn't stop till we reach the top.
3: Scott Robbins trifecta, top three of the day.
4: And finally, one.
2: Number one, a New York man caught after threatening to kill Donald Trump Jr.
0: What an idiot. Upstate New York man has been busted for threatening to assassinate our first son. I'm going to kill you, blanker. I'm going to kill this blanker on the screen. Picture of him up there. He said, I am triggered. Every time I see this guy, I want to kill him. Now, maybe he would have gotten away with it. However, our genius, working out of his parents' basement, James Gerald Eckert, 39, of Rochester, New York, used his full name while posting all of this online.
3: Wow.
0: You dope.
4: And there you have it.
0: Complete moron. Prison's going to be a whole lot different in Mommy's basement. I'll guarantee you that, loser. Golly.
3: Scott Robbins trifecta, top three of the day.
4: It's really been an honor for
0: thanks,
4: me.
0: Case.
3: Yes, of
4: thank
3: course.
4: You.
3: Okay, I know you're running from the cops, but don't run into the DoorDash driver. Yeah, Nimrod's in the news coming up in just a few, and a news update next.

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4: Here's your forecast from News Talk 1250 KBRF. Today, an extreme heat warning until 10. Heat index values as high as 103. Continued sunshine and heat through the week, 92 on Wednesday and Thursday. Friday, a high of 93 in the afternoon, 90 on Saturday, with a slight chance of rain on Sunday and a high of 88. That's your forecast from News Talk 1250 KBRF.

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2: University of California, San Francisco Chancellor Sam Hawgood is...
4: I saw part of this, too.
2: Testifying on Capitol Hill and was asked about the medical school, still using the term pregnant people. This is Representative Mary Miller asking for some clarification on that term, pregnant people.
5: Who are pregnant people compared to pregnant women? Just curious.
6: So that is a part of a curriculum to help our students who are facing a wide diversity of patients. Of course, the vast majority of pregnancies are in women, and I have absolutely no problem with using the word pregnant women. I use it myself.
5: Has a non-biological woman ever had a baby?
6: A transgender person can.
5: That's not a biological woman.
2: Yeah, right.
0: And it is.
3: What are we doing? What?
0: You're married to the ideology. You can't separate.
3: You can't, right.
0: It's and wild. This dude. Not exactly the most manly. Another one of these guys, university guys, and it looks like the lady asking the question, Miller, could just take him in a fight.
3: Oh, yeah.
0: You'd just be like, come over here. You need somebody to slap some good sense into you right now.
2: Yeah.
3: Just keep pretending this game is stupid.
0: It's crazy.
2: By the way, it's not assault if that happens. It's called common sense affirming care.
0: Yeah, I love that.
3: Thank you, David.
0: And with that, we go to Nimrod.
7: When the going gets tough.
8: Damn it, this is too hard.
7: The dumb get dumber.
9: All right, Dean.
7: It's Nimrod's in the News on the Markley, Van Camp, and Robbins Show.
8: I love the poorly educated.
0: All right. Nimrod's in the News. We go to David's hometown of Houston, where there was a chase. Cops chasing this guy. Well, he was a suspect for a burglary. And he decided the best thing I could do is resist arrest and get my car and try to go.
3: Yeah, that's the best thing.
0: So as this is happening, you've got a DoorDash driver that is now parked on the street, is getting out of her car, and all of a sudden sees this car coming, and she's backing up against her car. As the suspect trying to flee, he's now trying to slow down, but he can't slow down quick enough. Boom! Right into her.
3: Dang.
0: And then he gets out on foot to run. Now he is caught by the cops. And he's arrested on a number of charges. The young lady is going to be okay.
3: Oh, jeez.
0: No broken bones, which is amazing after watching the video. And if you're wondering, yes, she completed the DoorDash delivery right across the street.
3: Yeah.
0: How about big that? Tip coming, huh? And that's Nimrod's in the News. 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So before you make any big financial decisions, it's worth getting informed.
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13: News this hour at Town Hall. I'm Bob Agnew in Washington. More remembrances today on the Senate floor for U.S. Senator Lindsey Graham, who died over the weekend. Iowa Senator Joni Ernst noting Graham served in uniform for more than three decades before ever winning a seat in Congress.
14: He understood, in a way too few in Washington, D.C. do, what it costs to defend freedom. He was one of the loudest, most persistent voices this institution has seen on the importance of American leadership in this world.
13: And Graham's sister has been appointed to fulfill the remainder of his Senate term, which runs through January. Florida now set to execute its oldest inmate in modern history.
15: Dennis Socher is scheduled to receive a lethal injection this evening for the January 1st, 1982 killing of a woman he met at a New Year's Eve party. He would be the oldest Florida inmate executed in modern times, at least for now. Socher would be a week older than Dusty Ray Spencer, who was executed June 25th. But later this month, Florida is set to execute an 80-year-old prisoner who would be the state's first octogenarian to receive the death penalty. Florida has already carried out 9 executions this year, more than every other state combined. I'm Mike Kempen.
13: Supreme Court Justice Amy Coney Barrett has told lawmakers that a sharp increase in threats targeting her and other justices is increasingly encroaching on their personal and family lives. Barrett, along with liberal Justice Elena Kagan, testified to Congress today. It's a rare event to see members of the High Court on Capitol Hill testifying. With violence and intimidation on the rise nationwide, the two justices were seeking millions of dollars to enhance security and help keep judges safe around the country. On Wall Street right now, the Dow is struggling. It's off about 10 points. The NASDAQ up 261. More Town Hall.
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13: First, he exposed daycare centers in Minnesota. Now independent journalist Nick Shirley strikes again. He's exposing an alleged $190 million home care fraud scheme in New York City. We get more on that from correspondent Laura Winters.
17: Independent journalist Nick Shirley hard at work. His latest investigation exposing alleged fraud involving New York City senior daycare centers. Shirley uploading a video to social media almost an hour long where he outlines how he uncovered millions in fraud fraud by people who use the elderly and needy for their own gain. One of the locations in Flushing, Queens, Nick Shirley teaming up with Dr. Oz for this investigation.
13: That is Laura Winters reporting, and rising oil prices causing some discomfort today on Wall Street. Right now, it is Brent crude up by about $1.83 a barrel amid rising tensions with Iran. Breaking news and analysis at townhall.com. New finders are raising some questions about whether special interest groups are helping to keep Los Angeles's homeless crisis in place. Willie Nelson explains.
18: A closer look at the Los Angeles homelessness crisis is drawing attention to a taxpayer-funded advocacy network. The group has repeatedly used the courts to block efforts to clear illegal encampments from public spaces. Critics argue the legal challenges have helped preserve the status quo, even as California spends billions on homelessness programs with little improvement on the streets. The controversy is fueling new concerns about accountability in California's homeless system. Willie Nelson, The White House.
13: Billionaire Warren Buffett making a change in his charitable giving. This year, he omitted Bill Gates Foundation from his annual donations. That came after disclosures that the Microsoft co-founder had ties to convicted sex offender Jeffrey Epstein. Instead, Buffett says he'll donate about $6 billion to four family foundations. He did not mention Gates as part of his charitable giving. You'll find more of these stories at Town Hall.
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19: 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Today, an extreme heat warning until 10. Heat index values as high as 103. Continued sunshine and heat through the week, 92 on Wednesday and Thursday. Friday, a high of 93 in the afternoon, 90 on Saturday, with a slight chance of rain on Sunday and a high of 88. That's your forecast from News Talk 1250 KBRF.
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0: enough for you?
1: Ha, ha, ha.
2: Yep.
0: Okay. In the purest sense of the word, hot talk with the ox. Even if we say no more, you can't deny. We got hot talk. You got hot talk. Wherever you going, it's hot. I have to say, I, Dan the Ox Oxner, host of Hot Talk with the Ox, a creature of loving hot weather, find this to be oppressively hot. I'm sorry. It's the weirdest thing. Get in the shade with a breeze, no problem. But out walking around, I've spent quite a bit of time outside, and wow, it's there. I'm one of these guys where, like, in the summertime, I'm cool. No pun intended, but I'm cool going out and, like, doing yard work in 90-degree weather. 80, 85, 90. I take frequent hydration breaks and all that. But man, you crack that 90 mark, things change. I mean, like 89 compared to 94 is worlds of difference, in my opinion. If you're in the shade and there's a light breeze, it doesn't seem like that big of a difference. Who's with me? So I didn't want to, like, spend all day talking about the weather, but I think this merits some exploration. And it's interesting because Axios Twin Cities covers a lot about the heat, not just the current heat, but historically, as well as who does and doesn't have air conditioning. And this is crazy. 3.9%, this is a 2023 estimate, 3.9% of Minnesota households don't have air conditioning in 2023. 3.9%? Ask yourself, what was the percentage growing up, you know, when you were a kid? In my case, in the 70s. I mean, I would say, I don't know what the percentage was, but I would say throughout the 70s, I think the percentage got much, much smaller. But at the outset, I don't know, 50%? How many? I mean, we didn't have air. Tons of people didn't have air conditioning. I don't even remember our family having a fan. Like, there, I think we had one fan in the house. And, I mean, I don't know. And then one magical day we got central air, but our neighbor, like, I don't know, like, one of our neighbors got central air before we did. I don't know. The houses were built without central air. One of our neighbors, like, I remember four doors down, they had an air conditioner. They put in a big air conditioner in their living room, cut into the wall, and then the air conditioner itself stuck out into their attached garage. And then that wasn't enough, so they put in a small window air conditioner upstairs in the master bedroom. And it was like, man, I thought these guys were millionaires. Like, wow, that's fancy. Then our next door neighbor got central air. Wow, central air. Wow. I mean, it was such a special thing. Now 3.9% in 2023. So 3 years later, it's fascinating. But mostly the people that don't have air conditioning are up in the Arrowhead. And if you've ever spent time up on the North Shore, I was up there. I used to vacation up there quite a bit. Don't anymore for some reason. But was up there, I don't know when it was, 10, 15 years ago. I don't know. And none of the units at this resort that we stayed at had air conditioning, despite them being modern. These were not like rustic cabins. Modern, on the lake, never had air conditioning. And the week we were there, people were actually leaving, going back home because it was so hot in their units. And it was like, wow, after all these years, we've never needed air conditioning up there. Yet when you look at some of the statistics, it's been hot. Is it that all of a sudden, like, it's super hot and everybody needs air conditioning? Or have we just become soft? Look at the cars. Look at Terrible Todd. You're reverting back to the old days. Yep. Did you have your windows open yesterday?
1: I did.
0: How'd that work out for you?
1: You mean at home?
0: No, at the car.
1: Yeah, no, it still was not fun.
0: Like, oh, let's go to the movies. We used to go to the mall close by. There was a mall close by our house. Not sort of a mall. Like, it had a glassed-in area in the front. But then each store had individual doors that like you had to open and go in. But man, we go into the hardware store, you go into the dime store. They didn't like you going into the grocery store because they knew what you were doing. Hmm. Like, okay, you're going to buy something, you're just going to hang out in the Eskimo pie aisle and make us nervous. Like, well, it's where the freezers are. But I'm astonished. 3.9%. And so, according to the story in Axios, in Duluth, and this is weird, downtown Duluth. Let's see if I can get to this. That's later in the story. I read it earlier, but 61% of homes in downtown Duluth, only 61% have AC. So almost 40% don't have AC in downtown Duluth. Homes in the downtown area of Duluth. Because, right, you've got the lake there. What do they call it? Free. They call it the free AC of Lake Superior. But they're saying Canal Park even looking at 90s today. Mid-90s possibly. Or at least 90 on Canal Park. Wow. Oh, wait, they're even saying upper 90s maybe in Canal Park. If you ever, and by the way, if you ever go to Duluth, it's interesting. It's just like when you're on the West Coast or something, it'll say, you know, forecast for Duluth, you know, 88 degrees, you know, and then it'll be 77 by the lake. And totally different degrees depending on if you're up, you know, up on top of the hill or not, which most places don't have, right? Your town is just kind of your town. But what else? Itasca County, for some reason, 12.8% of its households don't have AC. Temps in Grand Rapids are headed for the mid-90s today. The Boundary Waters closed. You hear that? Closed for the rest of the week, and they've got like a dozen or so, whoever they are, people that patrol the Boundary Waters paddling around telling campers either to leave or whatever so they don't die. A lot of it is because of the fires up there. But let's see here. 10% of households don't have AC in downtown St. Paul and North Minneapolis. And, of course, the Cedar Riverside neighborhoods, which is kind of the Mogadishu area, uptown. But then, let's see here. In the 1930s, the decade of the 1930s, there were 25 days with triple-digit high temperatures. 25 days in the 30s. 13 days in the 40s. 3 days in the 50s. None in the 60s. Not a single 100-degree temp in the entire decade of the 60s. Three in 1970s. Seven in the 80s. Two in the 90s. One in the 2000s. Four in 2010s. And one so far in the 2020s, which was a few years ago. And when you look at this graph, how could anybody sell you on global warming looking at this graph? You're just like, what? How did we let ourselves buy into this? And that's triple digits. We haven't seen 100, right? We haven't seen 100 in years. Let's see, the hottest temperature ever. Let's see, 1936, 90 years ago, 108 degrees. That's today, by the way. So 90 years ago to the day, 108 in the Twin Cities. 1936, Dust Bowl. Let's see here. At that time, it hit 100 degrees in 8 days over a 9-day stretch in July and rained 0.11 inches that month. Killed 900 Minnesotans. 1936. Wow. But of course, they let us know, even if we haven't been hitting 100, Minnesota summers are still getting warmer due to climate change. The climate research group found, Climate Central, that the average Twin Cities summer temp increased 1.2 degrees between 1970 and 2022. Hardly conclusive. They're just holding on to it. More proof of global warming. Not... we just don't see hundreds. So if you're not just imagining things. But in the 2010s, we had four days of over 100 degrees. Four. The entire decade of the 2000s, only one. And let's see, the 2020s, when was this? This was in, I think it was 2022. if I'm not mistaken, was the last time we hit 100. If I'm not mistaken, don't quote me on that. 2022 or 2023. Well, it might have been 2020. I don't know. Whatever it is, at some point, but it hasn't been. It wasn't this year. It wasn't last year. But a stretch of 95 degrees, like something about a 100 degree day is one thing. But when you're putting these 98 degree days back to back. I mean, it'll wear on you, especially with the warm, hot mornings. Sweaty. Kind of weird. 320-251-1990 on the Boulder Tap House studio or text line. Sorry, I've not punched up the text line yet. I'm kind of just completely vexed, if you will, by this heat wave. I don't remember a heat wave like this in recent years. I don't remember it. If it happened, maybe I just blot it out because I get so bummed out in the wintertime. Let's see here. Oh, what's this? I am working in North Dakota right now, and I went from Bismarck to Tioga, North Dakota, Sunday. It was 101 out here. Yeah, that's like a desert. I get it. Good for you. And what's this one here from Jeff? Just imagine if the governor was a real man and cleaned up all those fallen trees in the BWCA years ago. I don't think we'd be talking as many fires. Yeah, the great conversation, isn't it? G texting in on the Boulder Tap House text line. So, because of the heat, they are chasing people off the lakes and the boundary waters that would cool them down. They're just repurposing the mask Nazi mentality from COVID. Yeah, but I think it's the heat, but it's also the potential fires. But, I don't mean to make light of it, but, like, as long as you're on a lake, you have a place to go if there's a fire, right? I mean, the lake's not going to be on fire. I don't know. Call me crazy. I've never had to deal with that. I am driving where there used to be a mile-high glacier carving out the Great Lakes. There is climate change. That's right. That's true. Climate change is a given. If the climate is not changing, ebbing and flowing, then we're all dead. But don't let anybody mention that to you. Besides the heat, I got to build on this, by the way. If you're listening to our KNSI listeners, if you were listening to Bob Hughes earlier this morning, he was talking about barbecuing. What a weird thing. So like, I didn't barbecue last night because I felt like it was too hot out. I think that's a weird motivation. I also didn't have anything thought out or ready to go. But I thought, you know, this is barbecuing weather, or is it? As I look at the mushroom shaped heat lamp out there by the barbecue, so that I can grill in the winter. Looks awfully lonely sitting there in 98 degree temperature. But I don't want to be on the back patio in the sun, grilling over a hot grill. It did not seem appealing, and maybe that factors into an incredibly low number of days, average days, that people barbecue in this country. What's the matter with us? So we got that coming up here on Hot Talk with the Ox, and a couple other things, too, about the barbecuing. If you are barbecuing, like, what are you barbecuing? Are you doing any queuing today, or are you like me and like, just kind of, I don't know, give me, I'll use the microwave just to avoid using the stove and or having to bend over the hot grill. Am I losing it? 320-251-1990 on the Boulder Tap House studio or text line. Quick check on that. If you haven't heard these statistics, it's amazing how little we barbecue. What's the matter with us? And then as soon as we round the half hour mark, they're out now, the fundraising totals for some of our political candidates and some new endorsements in the Senate and gubernatorial race. That coming up on Hot Talk with the Ox.
2: 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Today, an extreme heat warning until 10. Heat index values as high as 103. Continued sunshine and heat through the week, 92 on Wednesday and Thursday. Friday, a high of 93 in the afternoon, 90 on Saturday, with a slight chance of rain on Sunday and a high of 88. That's your forecast from News Talk 1250 KBRF.
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15: Time to shut down on another day of trading. Here is Tuesday's closing markets. Starting things off at corn for September, down 2.5. December, down 2.75. March, down 2.75. Soybeans for August and September, both down 4 cents. November, down 3.75. Soybean meal for August, up 20 cents. September, up $1. December, up 1.30. Chicago wheat for September, up 9.75. December, up 9.25. March, up 8.5. Hard red winter wheat for September, 11.75 cents higher. December, up 11.25. Hard red spring wheat for September, 5 cents higher. December, up 4 cents. Minneapolis spring wheat for September, up 4.75. December, up 4 cents. Live cattle for August, down to 3.30. October, down to 2.97.5. December, down 3.10. Feeders for August, down to 5.55. September down to 597.5. October down 632.5. Lean hogs for August 35 cents higher. October up a dime, with December down 25 cents. That's Tuesday's numbers.
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0: pushing pause on the barbecue conversation, something else is happening today that I needed to address briefly before I lose the mood. And then coming up, some fundraising totals. How big of a deal is fundraising for candidates? We also have some endorsements. I have some comments on at least one organizational endorsement for one candidate. Also, Nate George, the auditor candidate, endorsed auditor candidate, made some false assertions about his qualifications, unfortunately, on some campaign material. Why he needed to do that, I don't know. But Republicans just can't help themselves. So a little bit of the political news. We'll get to the political stuff here in just a second. Also, we have the inflation numbers have just come out, I think, early this morning. We also have a hearing with the Supreme Court justices, two of them. Was it Kagan and Coney Barrett?
1: Yep.
0: So this could be interesting. I think this is going to happen probably during the show here. So we may go live to that. We'll see what that's going to be. But also, Terrible Todd, it is National Tape Measure Day.
1: Oh.
0: Celebrate as you see fit.
1: Cool.
0: I have a thing about tape measures, by the way. I'm a big fan of tape measures. I've never had a really good one. You know, kind of one of those things where, like ones that you can pull out really far and they don't snap and bend. I always get the ones that seem like they're on sale or something, and then it's like, oh crap, that's right, I meant to get a good one. Anyway, hopefully they measure properly though. But also, Terrible Todd, it is National Mac and Cheese Day.
1: Oh, fun.
0: And that's why I say I'm gonna squeeze this in before I lose the mood, because it's kind of a fun story. But these might be fighting words. I have an issue with mac and cheese, with the modern mac and cheese. So looking at this, I know Bob Hughes was talking about this earlier on KNSI this morning. Spirals, according to the Perfect Macaroni and Cheese, spirals were the clear winner. Classic curved and bent tubes at 22%. Shells have 15%. Spirals?
1: Spirals are good.
0: Huh. Not a spiral guy. Cheddar, number one at 40%. A softer, smooth melter like Monterey Jack, Havarti, Munster, or Gouda next at 20%. What? What are you talking about? See, we're proceeding from... That's why I wanted to get to this. Suggestions for spices, pepper, dry mustard, paprika, Dijon mustard, garlic powder, onion powder, cayenne. Let's see. Two-thirds of the people voted to not put any meat in it.
1: Really?
0: The top-ranking meat, though, for those who did, pork and bacon. Chicken was the second most popular. Vegetables, most people said no vegetables, but if you were, broccoli was the most popular, followed by onions. And sauce, talking about the perfect consistency of the cheese sauce, most popular response was plenty but not crazy, whatever that means. I am going to go on record and just say people overthink macaroni and cheese. I don't know. I was raised with a certain kind of macaroni and cheese, and it was elbow macaroni with melted, which would essentially be government cheese. Was it what America? It was American cheese, yellow, orange, whatever it is, American cheese. I didn't even know other cheese existed until I was in my 20s. And whole milk. That was macaroni and cheese. And I'd go to other places, we would do this, then we put some of this cheese in there, and then we bake it with breadcrumbs on it. It's like, well, now you got a different food here. Now you're talking about a casserole. You put chicken or beef and macaroni and cheese. It's not macaroni and cheese. Now you're talking about a hot dish. Like macaroni and cheese is macaroni and cheese. Why would you put dry mustard, Dijon? What are you doing? I have an issue with that. And maybe I'm in the minority. Lobster mac and cheese? What a waste of lobster and a waste of macaroni and cheese.
1: Yum.
0: I mean, if you want to have a lobster tail on the side with macaroni and cheese, fine. Let me chop it up and put it in there. It's like, well, wait a minute here. See, these are kind of fighting words. I've got a lot of opinions on this National Mac and Cheese Day, but I'll just share them now.
2: Should too. With SRN News, I'm Bob Agnew in Washington. President Trump says that the U.S. will not charge a 20% fee on ships passing through the Strait of Hormuz to recompense the U.S. for keeping the waterway safe. Instead, he says that the nearby Arab allies are agreeing to invest billions of dollars into the U.S. economy. Federal Reserve Chair Kevin Warsh has pledged to make high inflation a thing of the past. He made that vow in his first congressional testimony today. He says the Fed can accomplish that by implementing the right policies. Meanwhile, there was some good news on inflation today. It cooled last month as the cost of gas, clothing, and used cars all fell, providing some relief to consumers, though much of the progress could easily be reversed if the tensions with Iran heat up much more. On Wall Street, it's been a mixed bag all day. Not far from the close, it was a Dow Jones Industrial Average up by 32 points. It has up 239. This is SRN News.
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4: 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Despite the extreme heat conditions, the 4-H animal shows will continue as normal during the West Otter Tail County Fair this week. On Monday, West Otter Tail 4-H posted on Facebook that livestock check-in from 10 to 8 today will remain as scheduled. The organization says warm temperatures are not uncommon during fair season, and conditions at the fair are typically similar to what the animals are experiencing at home, but the decision to bring animals to the fair is ultimately up to each family. The decision comes after West Otter Tail 4-H leaders discussed the concern of heat at length with the fair board, the fair veterinarian, and the regional animal science educator. The organization is encouraging exhibitors to prioritize their animals' well-being by providing plenty of fresh water, shade, and ventilation, and closely monitoring them throughout the week. The 150th West Otter Tail County Fair is this Wednesday through Saturday. Gate admission is free all 4 days thanks to support from local businesses. A man is in custody for assaulting two passengers on a Jefferson Bus Lines bus near Rotse Monday evening. The Wilkin County Sheriff's Office says deputies responded to a reported assault on a bus on I-94 near mile marker 34 at around 5:37 Monday night. Upon arrival, deputies located two passengers who had sustained head and facial injuries after being assaulted with a key. Deputies say the suspect, later identified as 69-year-old Russell Anderson, had left the bus before deputies arrived and was seen walking east on I-94. With assistance from the Clay County Sheriff's Office, Anderson was located near the scene and was detained without incident. He was transported to the Wilkin County Jail and is charged with two counts of third-degree assault. The incident remains under investigation. An 83-year-old woman from Illinois was hospitalized after struggling to swim in Eagle Lake Monday night. The Otter Tail County Sheriff's Office responded to a 911 call for medical at a home on East Eagle Lake Drive south of Battle Lake at around 8:30. The caller told dispatch that the woman from Byron, Illinois, had dove into the lake, was struggling to swim, and was having a difficult time breathing. Deputies say neighbors and friends were able to get the woman out of the water and to the shore. The woman was evaluated by Ashby Ambulance and was transported to a local hospital for treatment of non-life-threatening injuries. Starting today, East Lakeside Drive between Cecil and Mount Faith Avenues will be closed to non-local traffic due to a utility excavation project. Local access will be maintained for residents and authorized vehicles. The City of Fergus Falls is asking residents to use alternate routes if possible. For KBRFradio.com News, I'm Derek Sedian. 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
5: Here's your forecast from News Talk 1250 KBRF. Today, an extreme heat warning until 10. Heat index values as high as 103. Continued sunshine and heat through the week, 92 on Wednesday and Thursday. Friday, a high of 93 in the afternoon, 90 on Saturday, with a slight chance of rain on Sunday and a high of 88. That's your forecast from News Talk 1250 KBRF.
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0: with the Ox on this hot summer July day. Yes, the Tuesday edition of Hot Talk with the Ox will bring with it here in about an hour and a half the Westside Liquor Wine Line and subsequent Wine Line. Your chance to win some free liquor, wine, or beer from Westside Liquor. Hear what wine Jeff has picked out on this hot day. And then also the Sunny Day Wine Sale is coming up, not this weekend, but next weekend, essentially, at Westside Liquor. So all that coming up. Before we get there, though, Terrible Todd, by the way, 320-251-1990 on the Boulder Tap House studio or text line. I want to get into political fundraising. Some new numbers are out. And then we can argue about this if you want to moving forward. But before we get there, regarding the previous conversation, Ox, I grill in 20 below or 100 above. You don't need to hover over it. That's true, I guess. Doesn't change the fact that it's really hot. And I used to grill in 20 below just to give the weather the finger. It's a mood thing. Some winters I'm like just willing to just give Mother Nature the finger and go out and I'll even sit down, set up a lawn chair, shovel the patio, fire up the grill, sit there, grill. Other winters like, not doing that. Don't know what I'll feel like this winter. Who knows? You never know until you get there. But I don't know that I've ever thought about this where I'm not desiring to grill because the grill is too hot and I don't want to stand in front of it. I think I'm just getting to that point where, I just need staff. I'll have grilled food, but I'll just hire somebody to do it for me. I'm going to measure my Johnson Brats. Okay, National Tape Measure Day and of the barbecue conversation we were just having. Appreciate that. TMI, maybe. And then there was somebody else actually talked about going out and getting some brats today and going to grill some brats. So is it brat day? Brats are always tricky. So do you slow cook brats or do you cook them so that the outsides get nice and crispy and the insides are still really juicy? Some people overcook brats. They overthink it. Anyway. Also, spirals are our household favorite for macaroni and cheese, says Jeremy. Go wild and go for the hamburger helper.
1: Yeah.
0: Hamburger helper, macaroni and cheese?
1: Cheeseburger macaroni, yep.
0: Oh, yes. Oh, I haven't had that in decades. They still make it?
1: Oh, yeah. Lived off it in my 20s.
0: Yes. I think I did, too, now that you mentioned it. It's been a long time. But you know what? That's not macaroni and cheese. That's some sort of a hamburger helper hot dish, isn't it? I don't know. I think I over or underthink macaroni and cheese. But this obsession with macaroni and cheese is like, and you're missing out. There's just that pure macaroni and cheese thing. And I don't know. I'd put American cheese and whole milk on whatever pasta you want over any of this fancy things. Gouda cheese and macaroni and cheese. Might be fun for a couple of bites, but I mean, if you want to just fill up on macaroni and cheese. Do they still make government cheese? Still get government cheese anywhere?
1: Not sure.
0: Not sure either. And is it cheese, right? The old American cheese thing. Yeah, I remember, like, we had some cheddar cheese once in the house. I was like, wow, what's this? I have since broadened my horizons. I do like other cheese. But when it comes to macaroni and cheese, my opinion, it's American cheese. All right. Moving beyond that, we have some news from the campaign. Hold on here. Let's click back over to this. I just clicked off of it. Sorry, hold on. I had it just a second ago. It's also, by the way, National Cow Appreciation Day. So celebrate that as you see fit. I don't know how to appreciate a cow. Can you make hand signals to a cow or say something like, hey, thanks. Thanks for being cows. I appreciate cows. Trucker Bob, welcome to Hot Talk with the Ox on the Boulder Tap House studio line.
2: I appreciate cows, too.
0: All right.
2: When I'm watching The View.
0: Terrible.
2: Best macaroni and cheese ever, always, at a funeral. Don't know what it is.
0: You like it?
2: I've never had a bad macaroni and cheese at a funeral.
0: Wow.
2: The thing is, they don't throw funerals like they used to. You have celebration of life, you got to bring your own beer.
0: Oh, no.
2: I'd say. But Trucker Bob's ready. I had a buddy come by yesterday. I got two cases of Grain Belt Premium on standby, one in the refrigerator, one under the table. So I will rock and roll out of this hot spell.
0: Attaboy.
2: Reasonably.
0: Cold beer. Thanks, Trucker Bob.
2: Yes, indeed.
0: Thanks for sharing. We've struck a nerve here. Tom, welcome to Hot Talk with the Ox on the Boulder Tap House studio line. Thoughts on macaroni and cheese?
3: Yep. First, I agree with you. It should be just macaroni and cheese.
0: Ah, thank you. Okay. We're on to something here. Appreciate the validation.
3: Yeah, it's always good.
0: Yeah.
3: But I have a question about it. Do you know how...
0: What was that? Boy, I hear the background noise, Tom, but I'm not hearing your voice. What in the world? Right? It's like he's still connected.
1: Right.
0: How am I hearing background noise and I'm not hearing your voice? Call back.
3: I'm sorry. Can you hear it?
0: Oh, well, okay. I heard that just now. Yeah.
3: Okay. I'm just wondering where, when you reheat mac and cheese, if you use Velveeta and you reheat it in the microwave, the cheese disappears. It's just, there's no... left. It's just macaroni. Why?
0: That is weird. Where does the cheese go?
3: It's like tread on your tires. You don't see it, but it's gone.
0: Wait, I don't know where that's a good... Yeah, it's a different food if you put it in the fridge overnight, say, and try to eat it the next day. It's a different food than when you made it fresh. Well, totally agree. Thanks, Tom. And now I don't know this, because I don't put stuff in it. But for you people that think macaroni and cheese can have chicken and hamburger in it and all that stuff, if you do put that stuff in the macaroni and cheese, does that then reheat fine the next day? Because, that proof positive, then that's more of a hot dish. It's not just macaroni and cheese.
1: Mm.
0: That's what I think. Anyway. Oh, by the way, is RFK Jr. making Velveeta illegal?
1: Oh, good question.
0: Yeah, I don't know about that. Does Velveeta count? I've never been a Velveeta guy, though. I got to say, I

0: kinds of stuff. The cheese boxes. I don't know whatever happened to all of our cheese boxes, but I bet we had 1,000 of them. They never wore out. You could use them for whatever. Anyway, okay. Hot Talk with the Ox. We got to get beyond this. It's getting out of hand on the Boulder Tap House text line. One texter says, who has leftover mac and cheese?
1: Good question.
0: It's a good point. I'll stay on the topic for just a second. Then we got to get in because there's very important stuff coming up from the fundraising totals for some of our statewide candidates in case we have to jump to this Supreme Court justice hearing going on shortly, theoretically, we'll see. But anybody else do, because as a shortcut, I use the, what are those things called? Shells and cheese, Kraft shells and cheese,
1: mm-hmm.
0: where it's got the liquid cheese in the packet that for sure will be made illegal by RFK Jr. pretty soon. But while they're still legal, and just enough shells in there to make a batch. I don't know about you. I purposely stop eating before even if I just save like a little bit, just because I feel like I shouldn't eat an entire box of that stuff. Is that wrong? And then, yeah, when I try to heat it up later, it's not nearly as good, or I just throw it away after a couple weeks. But I feel like I'm, I don't know what. Like, I'll eat, you know, I'll have an extra steak for dinner, but for some reason, eating a whole box of Velveeta shells and cheese just seems like some sort of an abuse of some sort. While the Ethiopians are starving to death, or while my body says, dude, you had enough macaroni and cheese about 10 forkfuls ago. Like, you don't need to finish it. But is there ever a time when you couldn't? Like, do you ever stop because you're full? I don't think it ever happens. I have to actually consciously stop. 320-251-1990 in the Boulder Tap House studio or text line. We have in the news today, we have some fundraising totals, and I wanted to not to pound away on this, but look, this is what Michelle Tafoya tried to convince us at the delegates at the convention in Duluth that, look, I can raise money, and if you endorse me, I'll raise money, and you can have a bunch of it. We can all run together. They said, no, don't want you. We like this Schwartzy guy, who, by the way, is an exciting candidate, but nobody knows who he is, unfortunately. Doesn't have any money. So Michelle Tafoya now says she's raised over $3 million just in the second quarter of this year. $3 million. A new record for a GOP Senate candidate in Minnesota, claiming tens of thousands of grassroots donors. This is $3 million that she's raised with no guarantee of actually being on the ballot in November. That is astonishing. I mean, it's one thing to say you raised $3 million if you're for sure the candidate, but she's not the endorsed candidate. And still she raised $3 million, set a record for Senate campaigns in one quarter. And boom, these are people that believe in her, that think she's A, going to win the primary, and B, that she's going to win the election, that she's the best candidate. How do you compete with that? I don't know what's going to happen after the primary, if she's going to share, if we're going to see the Republican Party kind of just get behind everybody and have it be a team effort. Don't know. But this is what she was trying to say, or she did say, at the convention in Duluth. And she right about that. So there's this. Then, let's see, Angie Craig and Lieutenant Governor Peggy Flanagan on the Democrat side. Let's see, outside groups have spent more than $10 million on ads either supporting Craig or attacking Flanagan. Some of them are funneling through dark money, they say. They don't have to disclose their donors. Additionally, more than $2 million in spending on ads praising Craig has come from organizations whose donors are untraceable. What?

0: Ever?
1: I don't know that I care. Meanwhile, according to NPR, on the governor's side, Lisa Damath, Restore Sanity, a political group backing her. They've reserved, according to an NPR story, they've reserved TV ads for the final month up till the primary. Let's see here. They're focusing on her push to cut vehicle fees, tab fees, ease property taxes, reduce spending. So far, no mainstream ads from Kendall Qualls, Mike Lindell, or the groups backing them. TV ads cost a fortune. If you see somebody making huge TV buys, TV is crazy expensive. You see the Super Bowl ads. I mean, that's huge. But to take out political ads, every ad you see is just incredibly expensive. Now, she also was endorsed yesterday by the Minnesota Gun Owners Caucus, saying she will always defend our Second Amendment rights. To which, now remember, we've got Kendall Qualls and Mike Lindell. Can't say for sure Mike Lindell, but I think we can pretty well say for sure that, I think probably both of them you can say for sure would support our Second Amendment rights. I don't doubt their commitment to that. But clearly this group is endorsing Lisa Damath because she's the one they think is most likely to win. That's what I take away from that. It's a shame sometimes that people who are championing some causes don't get endorsements from some of these organizations. When, I mean, virtually like everybody, if you were at the convention, I mean, all the candidates were just over the top with pro-life, maybe with the exception of Michelle Tafoya, but it doesn't really factor into the U.S. Senate race. But pro-gun, pro-life, all that stuff. And so my guess is, rather than deciding who they think is going to be best for gun rights, they're actually deciding who odds on favorite of who's going to win. So Gun Owners Caucus to come out, wow. Quote, Lisa Damath has earned the trust of Minnesota gun owners throughout her consistent defense of the constitutional rights of law-abiding citizens. As Speaker of the Minnesota House, Damath has helped lead the fight against efforts to restrict the right to keep and bear arms while advancing policies that focus on violent offenders rather than peaceable firearm owners. Official statement by the Gun Owners Caucus. Thank you. So granted, I mean, you're going to get people that are going to push back on that and say, yeah, but doesn't mean the other candidates are anti-gun. But that's a big deal. Sandra, Kraft American cheese in the box melted into a flour and whole milk roux with elbow macaroni is the true mac and cheese. Velveeta is not now nor ever has been real cheese. Boxed mac and cheese is a rude imitation. I've heard about this, by the way. So this Kraft American cheese in the box, where does that come from? Can you still get that? Where do you get it?
2: The powder?
1: No. But she's right. We never used flour, but we used whole milk. But I don't think you can get Kraft American cheese anymore. I mean, you can get the slices, but they're different. They taste different. They're sweeter than the box. All right. We're on to something here. Coming up on Hot Talk with the Ox, inflation is huge. And did you hear there's an official DSA platform for public consumption next on Hot Talk with the Ox?
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4: Here's your forecast from News Talk 1250 KBRF. Today, an extreme heat warning until 10. Heat index values as high as 103. Continued sunshine and heat through the week, 92 on Wednesday and Thursday. Friday, a high of 93 in the afternoon, 90 on Saturday, with a slight chance of rain on Sunday and a high of 88. That's your forecast from News Talk 1250. KBRF.
5: Weather can shift quickly and sometimes become dangerous. 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
12: When you're news this hour at Town Hall, I'm Bob Agnew in Washington. The president discussing the future of U.S.-Iraq relations today, and we get a frontline seat from correspondent Willie Nelson.
13: Meeting with Iraq's prime minister in the Oval Office, President Trump highlighted a changing relationship between the two countries.
14: But we don't think we need the military there anymore. It's a very big operation, and what we do have is the oil companies are all going in now, and they're doing partnerships with Iraq, and they're getting along very well. The relationship is a whole big relationship where we don't need the military there.
13: The president says America's interests in the region are increasingly being advanced through economic partnerships. Willie Nelson, The White House.
12: President Trump told reporters last night that the U.S. is reasserting its control over the Strait of Hormuz.
14: We're hitting them very heavy tonight, as you know. We're hitting them. We have tremendous amounts of ammunition. We have numbers that we haven't had in years. And we're hitting them very hard, and it'll continue, and we'll see what happens.
12: Meantime, the president's upgrading his plan to recoup the U.S. investment in securing the strait.
14: I want to be reimbursed because we're protecting a very rich portion of the world. We're spending money. And so what we've done is we are going to be reimbursed for protection.
12: And now the president says rather than his original plan of charging a 20% U.S. reimbursement fee, Gulf states instead will be making investments in the U.S. economy. The sister of the late South Carolina Senator Lindsey Graham has now been sworn in to fill his seat just 3 days after his passing over the weekend. Here's correspondent Bernie Bennett.
15: Darlene Graham was appointed by South Carolina Governor Henry McMaster on Monday to fill the remaining months of her brother's term. She was sworn in at the Senate on Tuesday. A separate special election will be held next month to pick a new Republican nominee in the general election for Lindsey Graham's seat, as he had been seeking a fifth term this year. Darlene Graham will be the state's first female senator. She has not previously held public office. Bernie Bennett, Washington.
12: More of these stories at townhall.com.
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12: French firefighters battling to stop a forest fire, a big one, burning near Paris from erupting again.
21: Bigger fires have been ravaging areas of southern France, but the Fontainebleau fire is exceptionally close to the densely populated region surrounding Paris. Hundreds of firefighters are battling two blazes in the Fontainebleau forest south of the capital and working hard to prevent it from getting larger again. Rescue Operations Commander Sébastien Avanal tells the AP, we're really working on the perimeter, and the perimeter of the fire is 23 kilometers, that's 15 miles. That just gives you an idea of the scale of this disaster. The goal is to try to secure it by tonight, meaning we are certain that it will no longer spread. I'm Charles de Ledesma.
12: Despite rising tensions in the Strait of Hormuz, a winning day on Wall Street with the Dow up at the closing bell by 10 points, the NASDAQ did well, up by 233. You'll find breaking news and analysis at townhall.com. The European Union and Britain have imposed sanctions on Russian military intelligence officers, hackers, and private companies.
22: The EU accused them of links to a years-long cyber espionage campaign aimed at undermining the bloc. France, Germany, Poland, Cyprus, the Netherlands, Austria, Slovakia, Romania, and Finland are among countries affected. The EU targeted 9 people and 4 entities. Britain slapped sanctions on 24 people and entities. The EU says the network has targeted governments and sabotaged critical infrastructure like heating and power plants since 2010. Germany has summoned the Russian ambassador, and France plans to call in Russia's envoy in the coming days. Keith Peters reporting.
12: And the new Fed chairman, Kevin Warsh, appearing on Capitol Hill today, he vows that under his policies, inflation will be seriously reduced. More on these stories at townhall.com.
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0: 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Today, an extreme heat warning until 10. Heat index values as high as 103. Continued sunshine and heat through the week, 92 on Wednesday and Thursday. Friday, a high of 93 in the afternoon, 90 on Saturday, with a slight chance of rain on Sunday and a high of 88. That's your forecast from News Talk 1250 KBRF.
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0: is the Ox. Welcome to Hop Talk with the Ox, hour two of our three-hour disco swing party, God willing. 1 hour away from the Westside Liquor Wine Line and your chance at $25 free at Westside Liquor. Liquor, wine, or beer, that is. Ha ha. Before we get there, though, this could happen any moment. We have Kagan and Coney Barrett, two Supreme Court justices testifying before, is this Congress?
1: Yes.
0: The Senate. Congress. Yeah. Because of security concerns, they're lobbying for a budget. So they're looking for some extra money or something. So I'm not sure what we're expecting to see here because we're, I guess we're going to be seeing some testimony about the threats that they're actually going through and that they need extra money. I'm not sure if it's worthy to go listen in on or not. We'll see. We'll be ready. But I got to thinking, what was that? I read a John Grisham book years ago, if I'm not mistaken. And I'm just thinking about this over the news break. If anybody else read that, where there was a murderer knocking off Supreme Court justices for some sort of coup, or I forget what the whole plot was. What was that? What was the name of that book? What was that one? If I'm not mistaken, was that the Pelican Brief, or is that something else?
1: Not sure.
0: All right, I'm not sure if it was even made into a movie, but I read the book anyway. Whatever that was, kind of reminds me of that. But we haven't, you know, I mean, like, are people really looking to knock off Supreme Court justices? Maybe. I get where they're living in fear. So we'll see. We'll see what that, so that might be what they're talking about. But it'd be interesting to hear if there are some threats that we haven't heard in the media and what they're actually going through. So we may or may not be going to that here in a few moments. But I wanted to get to this because it was something that I had made a note of last week that I was privy to. I didn't realize that the Democrat Socialists of America are so organized. They actually have a platform like a Republican Party or Democrat Party platform. I'm not sure who all came together to approve the platform. But this is interesting. According to their website, in 10 hours, 21 minutes and 6 seconds, they're going to be celebrating a launch of a new program for DSA. So I'm not sure what will be included in that program. But I think it kind of this all kind of ties together. If you heard my Outside the Box with the Ox, there's a little bit of a tangent here. So here is Outside the Box with the Ox. Republicans politically have to answer to Democrats about Trump policies and their opinion of him, pushing them to either distance themselves, in which case they lose friends and have their entire history condemned as worthless, or to wholeheartedly embrace, in which they lose friends and have their entire history condemned as worthless.
2: Mr. President, perhaps you should transmit a planetary distress signal while we still have time.
3: Meanwhile, without a figurehead, epitome, if you will, of what they stand for, Democrats are allowed to sneak around, never having to defend boys and girls sports, unwanted electric vehicle mandates, sex changes at public expense for five-year-olds with or without parental consent, nipping on social media, appearing or even hosting on MSNBC, CNN. Now with the Democrat Socialists of America blossoming onto the scene, finally Republicans have something to push back in the Democrats' faces. Not because as long as this rift continues, Democrats won't or can't name their leader. Thus, there's no objective opponent like there is in the Republican Party with Donald Trump. No specific target. Thinking outside the box, Republicans could take it upon themselves. Pick a Democrat politician, anybody. Post all their opinions on issues, responses to questions and such. Brand that person as the leader and then assault him or her relentlessly as a litmus test for being a Democrat or not. Preferably someone feisty who would welcome the focus and intimidate other Democrats to not push back or else.
4: Why are you two always fighting?
5: I like the way she fights.
3: Outside the Box with the Ox is brought to you today by Gens Financial Services.
0: Just kind of a worthy segue into then, I was looking at the DSA program and platform last week again, and while I was crafting Outside the Box with the Ox for today, heard, by the way, almost nationwide. So, what does the DSA stand for? And what are they going to stand for in 10 hours, 18 minutes, and 48 seconds when they say they're launching a new program? Well, they're making it very clear this is who they are. And so you tell me if this is what we think of as Democrats today. Because it is. I'll just say, I'll tip my hand right now. It's what I think of as Democrats today, whether they know it or not. The preamble, reading directly from their website, in 2024 elections, working people have few good options. In most races, Americans will have, this was in advance of the 2024 election, we'll have a choice between far-right Republicans and corporate Democrats. In both cases, workers lose, and our politicians remain controlled by their corporate donors, not the ordinary people who voted for them. Under this status quo, inequality will continue to worsen. Corporations will continue to sell war and wreak havoc on the environment. And the worst impacts of these crises will be felt by the poor, people of color, and working people generally. But we, as working people, should have the power over our lives, and that includes a government and economy by and for the working class. We deserve more, is the slogan. Okay. So let's go ahead and hold on for a second. They're talking about civil liberties. They're talking about billionaires. Black and brown workers in racially segregated communities bear the brunt of capitalism's cruelty, suffering especially from poverty, wages discrimination, deportation, unemployment, often pushing workers into illegal activity to survive, forcing them to sell drugs and their bodies to put food on the table for their children. I'm sorry, I embellished that part, but that's what they're trying to insinuate. Instead of investing in working class communities, capitalists prefer to police and incarcerate workers they consider expendable to protect their wealth. This is how these people's minds work. Meanwhile, somebody's making a killing on this. Make no mistake about it. Let's see here. The far right threatens American civil liberties. They attack the right of people to decide whether to have a kid by overturning Roe v. Wade and continue to restrict abortion access. Now they attack the rights of queer and transgender people by banning gender-affirming care. Culture wars are intended to pit workers against each other to empower a right-wing government. Wow. Okay, let me get off of this and get to some of their actual planks, if you will, of the platform. Medicare for all. Universal health care with no premiums, co-pays, or deductibles. And guarantees for reproductive and gender-affirming care. What if there was no premiums, no co-pays or deductibles? What if we could go to the doctor anytime we wanted for free? What do you think that would do for access to health care? Just throwing it out there. End the war on drugs. Treat drug addiction as a health issue, not a criminal one. No more war on drugs. Okay, maybe some people might go along with that. Abolish mandatory minimums for incarceration. Abolish cash bail and demilitarize police departments. Ending police brutality. College for all. Make all public higher education tuition free with no out-of-pocket cost for room and board. And cancel all student loan debt. Forgive me, but can we just understand what that is? Believe me, I speak from experience. When I tell you, I had a form of this in my college years, which is why it took me 20 years and seven, I believe, universities in order to actually get a four-year degree. When you have somebody else paying for your college and your room and board with no obligation, in this case, to actually complete anything, let's all be college students. Right? Get free room and board, no debt, tuition-free higher education. Why would you leave school? Then there's this one. Establish universal rent control and the guaranteed right to counsel for all tenants. Public investment in building quality multi-income social housing. Okay. And expansive paid family leave for all workers, free public universal child care and pre-K. A 32-hour work week with no reduction in pay or in benefits. Invest in the National Labor Relations Board to protect all workers' rights to strike and form a union. Tax the rich. Raise taxes on the richest earners for for-profit corporations, large inheritances, and private colleges and universities. establish a wealth tax for the wealthiest in society, which is where they tax you regardless if you have income, simply on what you have, what your assets are. And the Green New Deal, massive public investment to transition away from fossil fuels towards a green and sustainable economy. Guaranteed support for workers in the fossil fuel industry, massive infrastructure and jobs programs, and public ownership over major transportation and energy infrastructure and natural resources. Wow. Free Palestine. Ceasefire in Gaza. Let's see. Greatly reduce the U.S. military budget. Close overseas bases. Bring troops home. End the U.S. war machine. All workers should be allowed to freely migrate between countries to seek employment without restrictive immigration controls. Demilitarize the border. End all immigrant detention and deportations immediately. Amnesty for all, regardless of current immigration status. Wow. Universal suffrage. Extend full voting rights to people with criminal convictions and non-citizens. And establish statehood for Washington, D.C. Replace the two-party system with a multi-party democracy through proportional representation elections. Expand the number of seats in the House of Representatives and end the Senate filibuster. Replace the Electoral College with a national popular vote for president. And reduce the power of the Supreme Court somehow. There you go. That is DSA. And I'm not sure what they're going to change in, what was it again? 10 hours, 11 minutes, and 53 seconds. But that is your DSA platform. You tell me that's not going to appeal to a ton of people. They know what they're doing. But my question on this is, and forgive me, maybe I go against some of the national pundits on this. I don't mean to speak from ignorance, but isn't this the direction we've seen the Democrats go in the whole time? I feel like if you tie up the average Democrat with Wonder Woman's golden lasso and force them to tell the truth, they'd say, yes, this is actually what we believe. It's not just DSA. Can you imagine how much stuff will cost for everybody if any of this stuff is implemented? And if we get a critical mass of kids and young people that think this is good, holy cow. Let's see. How does it work on the Boulder Tap House text line? How does it work going to a 32-hour work week? I currently work a 68-hour work week. Yeah, oh, boy. And I don't know. But Doug reminding us, yeah, can you say inflation? I can't even imagine what all this would cost. And if it costs all this stuff, it costs everybody this. So who pays it? Well, the very workers that you're seeking to protect. I'm not sure about the 32-hour work week thing. I've never been sure about all that sort of thing. Like 40, who came up with 40? Is 32 better? Are we spending too much time working? But I'm going to throw this out there with today's internet and all that stuff and the quote unquote side hustle. If you're working a 32-hour work week, you got a lot of spare time. And if there's extra money out there to earn, wouldn't you? So many people are spending their time, their free time, earning money, mm-hmm. right? Doing thing on social media, selling their paintings, having a podcast, whatever. Which, by definition, then isn't that work? So if you got a 32-hour work week, then what? Like you're going to have the DSA police coming around and saying, "Excuse me, but your 32 hours are up. You can't sell your quilt on Etsy. you're done." What are they talking about? Anyway, so there you have it. Tomorrow we'll see what the new program is. I don't know what it's going to be, but today's the big day. As they're going to segue now into theoretically something for the midterms, I assume. As they're getting candidates elected in primaries all over the country. 320-251-1990 on the Boulder Tap House studio or text line. Meanwhile, the Supreme Court justices are on Capitol Hill begging for something or other. And we also have the Strait of Hormuz, big news from the Strait of Hormuz going on. Are we pirates? By saying, no, we're going to control the Strait, and any ships passing through will pay us 20% or whatever. What are we doing in the Strait? Squeeze all that in next on Hot Talk with the Ox.
4: 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Today, an extreme heat warning until 10. Heat index values as high as 103. Continued sunshine and heat through the week, 92 on Wednesday and Thursday. Friday, a high of 93 in the afternoon, 90 on Saturday, with a slight chance of rain on Sunday and a high of 88. That's your forecast from News Talk 1250 KBRF.
6: Weather can shift quickly and sometimes become dangerous. 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

0: This is Minnesota News Network. I'm John Anderson. The identities of the three people who died after their pontoon boat flipped over the weekend have been announced. MNN's Sean Maloney has the story.
1: The Wabasha County, Minnesota Sheriff's Department identifies the three people whose body recovered on Sunday from Lake Pepin as 37-year-old Ashley Monson, 46-year-old Nicholas Lockler, and 52-year-old Manuel de Angelsola, all of Wabasha, Minnesota. Two of the victims were off-duty Wabasha firefighters. Investigators believe a pontoon boat with six people aboard collided with a barge late Saturday night on the lake located on the Mississippi River between Minnesota and Wisconsin. First responders found three people clinging to the overturned pontoon with three others missing. Sean Maloney, MNN.
0: Multiple wildfires continue to burn across northeastern Minnesota, forcing evacuations. The dangerous conditions have forced the closure of the entire Boundary Waters Canoe Area Wilderness. 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
1: Hot enough for you?
0: It is hot.
1: Wow.
0: Will we hit 100 this week? Could happen. We'll see. Doesn't happen much anymore, though. Despite the Al Gores of the world. Trucker Dan, thanks for holding. Welcome to Hot Talk on the Boulder Tap House studio line.
2: Yeah. I got a comment on 32-hour, actually more of a question on 32-hour work week. at the 32-hour work week, are they going to pay, is that where they start paying overtime? Because I work over 60 hours a week. And if they cut it back to 32 hours a week, now employers got to start paying overtime from 32 hours a week on. That's going to, most companies, that's going to, small businesses, that's going to put them under. Or, like my industry, I haul scrap, crushed cars and scrap metal. And my employer, trucks put on the road, then you got more trucks on the road. I mean, how is this even logical? It's going to drive people out of business.
0: Fair. That's, well, I would accept that. And if you want to pull any of the other elements that I just read to you from the DSA platform, I think that's the ultimate conclusion, Trucker Dan. This will put everybody out of business.
2: Well, the problem is that this younger generation coming up now, they're not forced to work, get out and get a job like we were. They don't have the work ethic. That's why they're going to embrace it. They're not out getting summer jobs at the gas station or mowing lawns or whatever they got to do to make a buck.
0: Mm-hmm.
2: So they don't get that. They don't learn that work ethic.
0: Mm-hmm.
2: And so when you say, oh, you only got to work 32 hours a week, well, that sounds great.
0: Yeah.
2: But they have no idea about cost of living or inflation or anything else. For some reason, it just doesn't occur to them.
0: Nope, not occurring to them. Plus, you know, what are you going to do with the rest of your time?
2: It's like, right? Right? A guy can only have so many hobbies. I mean, I like to fish, but, you know, eventually, you know, that'll get old.
0: Yeah. Thanks, Trucker Dan. Yeah, no, great points all around. Yeah, and I don't know. Yeah, what have they thought it out? Like, and that's when the companies have to start paying overtime. I think they just don't want their workers to have to work much. I think that's what it is more than anything. Mark, welcome to Hot Talk.
3: Well, good morning to both of you. Say, when you were reading that long list of demand by the DSA, I was looking at their website, and you can join the DSA for a sustainer foundation of $200 a year.
0: Hey, now you're talking.
3: Supporters for 125.
0: Wow.
3: Sponsored 100, 70 for standard, and student, young DSA students, $20 a year. So is this where they're going to get all their money to afford all these programs?
0: Well, I think they should include in their platforms free DSA membership. Wouldn't that be congruent with their other demands?
3: Well,
0: why would you charge for this?
3: The Republicans, does it cost me? Republican, does it cost me anything? No. I don't get these people.
0: Fabulous.
3: Hey, have a great
0: great. Wow. Kagan and Coney Barrett are opening statements right now going on in Congress looking for a higher budget to protect themselves and or who knows what else. Kind of big news. We'll go there if we deem it worthy. Otherwise, the Strait of Hormuz. If we're charging people to go through there, does that make us pirates? Says the left. Next on Hot Talk.
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5: With SRN News, I'm Bob Agnew in Washington. President Trump took a day to reverse his plans to charge a 20% toll on cargo going through the Strait of Hormuz. He's upgraded the plan in such a way that he will not be charging other countries to go through there, but he says that Middle Eastern countries in the region will be happy to make investments and trade deals with the U.S. to help this country recoup the investment it's making to keep shipping safe in that region. The president has been trying to force Iran to fully reopen the Strait of Hormuz for months. He has turned to everything from airstrikes and naval blockades, more strikes last night. The sudden death of Senator Lindsey Graham has still invoking a lot of emotions and speeches on Capitol Hill. Many of his colleagues today saying he was one of the strongest senators ever for promoting U.S. national defense and leadership in the world. Meanwhile, his sister has been appointed to fill out the remainder of his term, which will come to an end in January. More on these stories at SRNNews.com.
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6: For KBRFradio.com News, I'm News Director Derek Sedien. Despite the extreme heat conditions, the 4-H animal shows will continue as normal during the West Otter Tail County Fair this week. On Monday, West Otter Tail 4-H posted on Facebook that livestock check-in from 10 to 8 today will remain as scheduled. The organization says warm temperatures are not uncommon during fair season, and conditions at the fair are typically similar to what the animals are experiencing at home, but the decision to bring animals to the fair is ultimately up to each family. The decision comes after West Otter Tail 4-H leaders discussed the concern of heat at length with the fair board, the fair veterinarian, and the regional animal science educator. The organization is encouraging exhibitors to prioritize their animals' well-being by providing plenty of fresh water, shade, and ventilation, and closely monitoring them throughout the week. The 150th West Otter Tail County Fair is this Wednesday through Saturday. Gate admission is free all 4 days thanks to support from local businesses. A man is in custody for assaulting two passengers on a Jefferson Bus Lines bus near Rotsay Monday evening. The Wilkin County Sheriff's Office says deputies responded to a reported assault on a bus on I-94 near mile marker 34 at around 5:37 Monday night. Upon arrival, deputies located two passengers who had sustained head and facial injuries after being assaulted with a key. Deputies say the suspect, later identified as 69-year-old Russell Anderson, had left the bus before deputies arrived and was seen walking east on I-94. With assistance from the Clay County Sheriff's Office, Anderson was located near the scene and was detained without incident. He was transported to the Wilkin County Jail and is charged with two counts of third-degree assault. The incident remains under investigation. An 83-year-old woman from Illinois was hospitalized after struggling to swim in Eagle Lake Monday night. The Otter Tail County Sheriff's Office responded to a 911 call for medical at a home on East Eagle Lake Drive south of Battle Lake at around 8:30. The caller told dispatch that the woman from Byron, Illinois had dove into the lake, was struggling to swim, and was having a difficult time breathing. Deputies say neighbors and friends were able to get the woman out of the water and to the shore. The woman was evaluated by Ashby Ambulance and was transported to a local hospital for treatment of non-life-threatening injuries. Starting today, East Lakeside Drive between Cecil and Mount Faith Avenues will be closed to non-local traffic due to a utility excavation project. Local access will be maintained for residents and authorized vehicles. 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
7: Here's your forecast from News Talk 1250 KBRF. Today, an extreme heat warning until 10. Heat index values as high as 103. Continued sunshine and heat through the week, 92 on Wednesday and Thursday. Friday, a high of 93 in the afternoon, 90 on Saturday, with a slight chance of rain on Sunday and a high of 88. That's your forecast from News Talk 1250 KBRF.
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0: Everybody sing.
1: Middle of the road. He's trying to find me.
0: Hot Talk with the Ox. Well, Chrissy Hynde and the Pretenders for you here on this Tuesday. Welcome. 320-251-1990 on the Boulder Tap House studio or text line. We may jump on to the House Appropriations Subcommittee hearing with the two Supreme Court justices looking for something or other from Congress, talking about threats against them, and I think making a plea for money, right? Extra money. Also coming up, we're going to try to squeeze in a little conversation about the latest from the Strait of Hormuz, the big blockade going into effect later this afternoon, and people accusing Trump of being a pirate if he wants to start charging people for sending stuff through the Strait. Okay, he's got a point there. Meanwhile, the Iranians are saying, we're going to do it too, but we're going to charge less. Let me double check. But coming up, there's something in the news that I haven't had a chance to reference yet. We have a very special guest joining us here in moments. If we can try to get him on the line here, playing a little phone, if you will, calling you, you're calling me type thing. Jordan Rasmussen, Senator Rasmussen from Fergus Falls with us. He's making the news today because there's a story that one of his colleagues, the Senator Bobby Joe Champion, Democrat of Minneapolis, who oddly is in charge of the ethics committee or the whatever it is, the ethics panel, and has been brought up himself on ethics charges. Nothing to see here. The Minnesota Promise Act. So Channel 5 has been investigating this. Senator Champion has said there's no fraud. There's no fraud. However, it's turning out that we're finding that there probably is, in fact, like maybe the whole thing is fraud in one of these grant programs. So kind of just with the background and talking about what he's been allowed to know and or get answers to, Senator Rasmussen, welcome back to Hot Talk with the Ox, sir.
2: Great to be with you, Ox. And yes, this Minnesota Promise Act grant program has been an absolute mess. And we've seen, you know, one of the top Senate Democrats went on TV and said that there was no fraud in this program. And even with just getting the documents on three of these grant applications, we see that there's clearly fraud. And I think there's going to be a lot more fraud discovered as the legislative auditor and the media look closer at this.
0: Give us the one sheet again. Remind us what the promise grants were.
2: Yeah, the promise acts were passed after the George Floyd incident.
0: Oh.
2: And the Democrats put about $100 million into this promise act grant. And the idea was to go to small businesses that were harmed by racism and other forms of discrimination. And unfortunately, the agency that was tasked with managing this, BEAD, run by the Walz administration, they basically gave out money to anyone who asked. And we found in this investigation that there were people who got tens of thousands of dollars from the state that didn't even fill out a complete application. The application said, what is your business? What are you going to use this money for? And one of the applicants was blank on both of those questions, and they still got tens of thousands of dollars.
0: How is that even possible? Forgive me for maybe putting words in the mouths of the Democrats and those who would have voted for this. They knew full well that they were opening up a whole can of fraud, if you will, and they didn't care, and they didn't think anybody else would care either. That's how I look at this. They knew full well it was going to be filled with fraud, and they truly didn't care because they thought, you know what, we should just give people money. And nobody's going to pay attention because all this crazy money is going out for COVID anyway. Who's going to notice?
2: And one of the big problems we see here, too, is the legislative Democrats, when they had single-party control, they directed more than $1 billion in grants to nonprofits. And that, I think, is one of the problems with the Promise Act grants was they basically had the money go to DEED, which is a state agency, but then they had DEED contract with a nonprofit called the Neighborhood Development Center that was then supposed to be in charge of vetting the applicants in the metro area. And we've seen that very clearly that vetting did not occur. We have found that there are applications that got, again, tens of thousands of dollars that didn't even have a real address. They just put a P.O. box. They just put the address down for the post office, and they got your hard-earned tax dollars. And now the state says that they're going to be, you know, trying to recoup this. But again, this wasn't a deed investigation that found issues. This was Minnesota reporters who were just going out and doing some checking that helped uncover this. And then we also have the legislative auditor that has launched an investigation into this as well. So I think you'll be hearing more about the Promise Act, unfortunately, just given that $100 million is appropriated to this. And even after just reviewing a few applications, we're seeing very serious issues with fraud.
0: 1,007 approved Minnesota Promise Act grant applications. To date, the state has released 3.
2: And they've been asking for these documents for months. And you know, under Minnesota's Data Request Act, the state should be releasing all of these when the media comes and inquires. But it's very clear that they're trying to slow roll this investigation, and they don't want it to be out in the public how they yet again have another program that they allowed criminals to defraud.
0: I just have this vision of these, you know, in the movies you always see these big storerooms with these boxes, you know, banker's boxes on shelves. And somebody walks in and, you know, wants to see some of the information. It's like, where's the box? Just give them the box. My guess is these are one sheet applications, right? It doesn't look like it's a tome of information to pour over per applicant. If there's 1,007 of these, there ought to be a box with them all in there. Just hand over the box. How hard is it?
2: They're not too complicated of applications, unfortunately. And you know, again, if you go back to the Senate Democrat who was the chief author of this bill, when he was interviewed about this, he said there's no fraud in the program. He accused KSTP of being sensational TV. Says that they're wrong, and they continue to get it wrong. And now you even have the state agency admitting that they have uncovered problems and that they're going back to do more investigation. So, again, this is part of the problem that led to all this fraud, was that you had legislative Democrats that were not interested in taking a look. They did not take allegations of fraud seriously. They set up these programs without any basic program integrity. And now taxpayers are paying the price.
0: This Bobby Joe Champion guy, who elects and who appoints the head or the members of the Ethics Committee, the Senate Ethics Committee? How does that even happen?
2: Great question. So each

0: Senate Democrats, House Democrats were in charge of the legislature, they weren't interested in asking these tough questions about fraud, and that's why they put $100 million into this program, and they set it up in a way where, you know, you had a lot of people take advantage of the lack of vetting, the lack of program integrity. And I think that's, you know, the concerns that Minnesotans are seeing. And when people ask, how did this fraud happen? One, you had the Walz administration not do their job and fundamentally fail to protect taxpayers. But just as important, you had a Democrat-controlled legislature that wasn't interested in accountability, that wasn't interested in asking tough questions, that wasn't interested in putting in safeguards to protect taxpayers.
1: All right. Well, we'll be watching. Senator Jordan Rasmussen joining us here on Hot Talk with the Ox. Before I let you go, sir, 21 hours and 16 minutes and change until the West Otter Tail County Fair. Going to be a hot one out there. You going to be hanging around?
0: Yeah, we have an Otter Tail. We're really lucky. We get to have two county fairs.
1: Yep.
0: So we have the West Otter Tail County Fair in Fergus Falls and the East Otter Tail County Fair in Perham. And so, yeah, people will be having a great time at both fairs. It'll be a little warm, so make sure to stay hydrated. But I've been talking to a lot of 4-H families and 4-H students who are very excited to be out there and to show their animals, to show their projects. And so it's always a great time to celebrate agriculture in our community and just get together and have a lot of fun.
1: No demo derby this year, though.
0: Oh, that's too bad. You know, that was always a crowd pleaser.
1: Oh, man.
0: I'm sure they'll have lots of other fun stuff going on.
1: Oh, yeah. No, they do. They got, in fact, Mason-Dixon line is on the grandstand stage Friday night. So that'll be a blast. That's a great band. You're going to love that one. I'm going to try to get up there. I'm going to try to make a visit to the West Otter Tail County Fair this year. I've tried to get up there the past couple of years, but I haven't been able to. So I'm hungry for a corn dog and want to walk around and had great memories there.
0: It's a great place to get. And just a big thank you to all the volunteers that make it happen. It takes a lot of work from dedicated community members to put the fair together every year and to keep this tradition going. And I know they're working especially hard this year to have successful fairs, both in Fergus Falls and in Perham.
1: Amen. Jordan, thanks. Appreciate being on, sir.
0: Thank you, Ox.
1: Jordan Rasmussen, Senator on Hot Talk with the Ox. This fraud is just out of control, and the denial of it. It's like, you come out, you say, oh, no, there's no fraud. It's like, well, of course there's fraud. I think I'm being facetious, but maybe I'm not, when I say there's some storeroom with a banker's box filled with these applications. I don't know, maybe they're all digital. But how hard is it to just present the applications? And if it's true that they're not complete, then what's the point of the application? We're seeing an awful lot of that, by the way. In fact, there's this, we haven't covered it yet, maybe get to it tomorrow or sometime this week, but this, you know, these farm grants that went out to some farmers, some environmental grants, when they were promising to do things, but then they didn't do them. Well, but they still got the money? I don't get, like, nothing frustrates me more than when you go through all kinds of rigmarole to either qualify for, apply for, or whatever, whether it's a government program or something else. You go through all this, and trust me, I do a lot of this, especially with a lot of our clearances that we do for all of our live broadcasts all around the country, certainly the conventions, the Democrat-Republican conventions. You got to go through, I mean, you got to basically give them all of your secrets to be approved to be able to get into this perimeter. And then you see people who just don't do any of that, and they get into. I was like, you don't have any idea how hard it was to make this happen. How many forms I had to fill out, hoops I had to jump through, uncertainties of whether or not it was going to be approved, taking chances. And then you just walk in and there's some guy that just, the guys that, you know, groups, they're causing trouble. And they didn't go through any of that. They still got in. It's like, well, what's the point of all that then? Anyway, it's a Seinfeld routine, right? It's a Seinfeld routine. Yes, anyone can take a rental car reservation, but really the key is to keep it.
2: And that's the most important thing, isn't it?
1: Anybody can take a reservation. Like anybody can request, like, to have these things filed, but you got to, like, actually process them then and approve the ones that are completed. All right, 320-251-1990 on the Boulder Tap House Studio or text line live to the

0: Congress we go as the justices are testifying for something or other. Interesting that we have this new heightened security concern for our public officials. And quite frankly, I just for the record, I'm surprised that it's now and hasn't been all along. 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
1: 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An extreme heat warning remains in effect until 10 o'clock tonight. 71 for our low under mostly clear skies. We're going to see some patchy smoke develop for Wednesday into Thursday with a heat advisory continuing on. 92 for Wednesday's high, 70 for Wednesday night's low, 93 on Thursday, 94 and hot on Friday with 89 on Saturday. That's a look at your forecast on News Talk 1250 KBRF. 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
0: Kagan, Coney Barrett, testifying before Congress. Give us more money or something. 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
10: It's my first question.
11: You want me to do gifts? Ranking Member DeLore, I would be happy to address the question about gifts. The court follows the restrictions of the Judicial Conference of the United States applicable to all judges with respect to gifts, and we are not. There are restrictions on our ability to accept gifts. We are not permitted to accept gifts with, you know, some nuances and some exceptions from litigants before the court. Mm-hmm. And any gifts that we do accept, this is by statute. There's a statutory limit on reporting that requires reporting of any gift. I think that the limit is about $500 right now. You would know they would be on our financial disclosures because we have to disclose that. So with respect to gifts, we do have constraints, and we do have our in-house counsel. I mean, anytime I have any question about how the code applies to a particular circumstance, I always call him.
10: Mm-hmm.
11: Mm-hmm. Did you want to address enforceability?
0: All of a sudden, these liberals on the Congress care about people unjustly getting paid money. It's like, how about all the welfare that you're giving out? How about all the... We don't care about those people, but the Supreme Court justices. Excuse me, but you're getting gifts? Let's keep listening, shall we?
10: Right now, the the mechanism has no enforceability system. And this is something on which various people have spoken in the past, and you know, I've made my views known in the past, which is that I think we should work hard to try to figure out some enforcement system.
0: Who's the one that forced groups to buy their book in order for them to come and speak? Wasn't that her?
10: Which is that I don't think that you would
0: want
10: an enforcement system that was controlled by the executive branch or by the legislature. And this is because of what you said in your opening statement about the importance of judicial independence.
12: Right.
10: You know, you don't want a president picking an inspector general to decide, you know, which of us is breaking the rules or how we're breaking the rules. So I think it really has to come from within the judiciary. And that's hard because, you know, we sit at the top of the Judiciary Committee. So it's hard to figure out how to have a system that is makes use of judicial resources to police us. One idea that has been suggested by some people is to use respected retired judges.
12: Right.
10: That has, you know, some pros, some cons. Mm-hmm. I think that this remains an open question, a question of discussion. Mm-hmm. But so far, we have not resolved anything.
12: Okay, and
13: the chair now recognizes the gentle lady from Iowa, Ms. Simpson.
14: Good morning. Thank you to both of you for coming before our committee today. And you were so welcoming to this full committee when we came over to visit with you a few years ago and to have some of these similar conversations about your security needs. And I'm so sorry you're having to deal with many of these same threats that members of Congress and our families also deal with. And Justice Barrett, you were sharing that story about your 12-year-old. My boys are 13 and 15. And so I've had to have some of those very similar, uncomfortable conversations with them about our security posture, even in the middle of Iowa. So I am sorry you're having to deal with that. I think reasonable people can disagree and unreasonable people resort to violence. And unfortunately, that's where we are. And so I appreciate your comments on that. And no, you are not alone in dealing with those challenges, but it is unfortunate nonetheless. I wanted to follow up on something you started with about the coordination with the marshals when you're traveling for speeches, because you talk about having the Supreme Court police force, but obviously working in coordination with other law enforcement when you're traveling for speeches, some of those teaching opportunities, other engagements. So we know that those are not immune from protests and First Amendment activities as well. Can you speak a little bit to what that work is like in terms of coordinating on the ground as you're traveling the country to have some of those conversations on the ground?
15: I think some of that coordination might be something we would have to say that if you wanted to talk in a SCIF or with staff just about the operational details. But I think at a high level, I can say that when we are, you know, appearing, say, at a university, there's a lot of coordination, obviously, between the university security staff and our security staff. The same is true whenever we're at an event with local police. There's coordination with local law enforcement authorities. And when we are interacting with other entities within the judiciary, lower courts or at circuit conferences, then there is a lot of coordination with the Marshals Service. I think some of the specifics I'm probably...
0: Okay, we'll come off of this. And it's, you know, I don't know if you feel this way, but the way I feel about this is whatever it takes. I mean, you got to police it for fraud as well. So you're not just giving your brother-in-law some sort of a contract to keep you safe and then billing the government millions of dollars. But at the same time, I mean, in this situation, I mean, I think it would surprise the average person how little security these officials have and how much responsibility they have for policies that affect all of us. I'm surprised that we haven't seen more, quite frankly. And it seems to me like, well, whatever it takes. I mean, these are pretty high profile people, especially now with social media. Everybody knows where they're at. Their kids and whatnot. I don't know what the right number is, but whatever they decide, give them whatever they need, but also have a audit force out there to make sure that they're not abusing it. All of a sudden, they care about how much the Supreme Court is spending on their own security. Like, of all the things. Okay. Whatever. Coming up on Hot Talk with the Ox, we'll take a break from it all and enjoy Jeff Anderson on the Westside Liquor Wine Line. What wine has he picked out? And then call with your wines of the week for a chance at $25 free there as we enter into hour three of our three-hour disco swing party. Hot Talk with the Ox next.
16: News this hour from Town Hall, I'm Keith Peters in Washington.
12: Justices Amy Coney Barrett and Elena Kagan appear before a House panel today testifying about recent threats against their lives. Justice Barrett explains how threats of violence against judges have affected her personal life.
15: My security detail sent me home with a bulletproof vest, and I carried it into my house, put it into my bedroom, dropped it down on a table, turned around, and my 12-year-old son was standing in the doorway of my bedroom, and he wanted to know what it was and why I had it, and I didn't know how to respond because maybe I lack imagination, but I didn't expect that performing this service was going to put me in the position of explaining to my children what a bulletproof vest was and why I had to wear one.
12: Judges around the country have seen a rise in threats of violence and intimidation. Barrett's home was also targeted by a fake swatting call to police in May. Another round of sweltering heat is in store for much of the U.S. this week.
16: The National Weather Service predicting more than 90 temperature records across the country will be tied or broken this week. Believe it or not, most of those records will be broken in the overnight hours when it's supposed to cool down. Cities in the Midwest and Northeast, best known for record-breaking cold, likely to see record-setting nighttime temperatures. These places include Fargo, North Dakota, International Falls, Minnesota, and Portland, Maine.
12: Correspondent Laura Winters reporting. Trump administration officials have told Immigration and Customs Enforcement officers to suspend most vehicle stops after two deadly shootings in a little over a week. That according to a person familiar with the matter. The order Tuesday came after an ICE officer shot and killed a Colombian man in Maine. On Wall Street, the Dow up by 9 points. The NASDAQ rose 233. The S&P advanced 28. More at townhall.com.
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12: Tough times for some dairy farmers in Vermont. Correspondent Jason Walker reports.
20: That's because some dairy processors gave up on the state. A recent wave of dairy plant closures highlighting pressures like high cost and aging infrastructure. Vermont dairy farms face an $8.65 loss per 100 pounds of milk, while California and Texas farmers are seeing profits. Elected officials are seeking reforms to support the industry, but the future remains very uncertain. Jason Walker reporting.
12: New York is blocking new large data centers that fuel artificial intelligence for up to a year to protect the environment and energy grid. Governor Kathy Hochul signed an executive order Tuesday on the country's first statewide moratorium on hyperscale data centers. News and analysis at townhall.com. British counterterror police say former politician and reality TV contestant Anne Widdecombe was the victim of a targeted attack.
21: Lawrence Taylor, head of National Counterterrorism Policing, says authorities are investigating the planning and motivation behind what he calls a targeted attack on the former politician and reality TV contestant Anne Widdecombe. A 28-year-old man remains in custody on suspicion of murder and terror crimes. Widdecombe, who is 78, was a prominent voice in British politics, known for her socially conservative views. Police believe she was attacked on Wednesday afternoon and found dead the next day in her rural home in southwest England. Authorities have not disclosed the cause of death, only noting she sustained serious injuries. I'm Charles de Ledesma.
12: More on these stories available at townhall.com. From Washington, I'm Keith Peters.
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1: Here's your forecast on News Talk 1250 KBRF. An extreme heat warning remains in effect until 10 o'clock tonight. 71 for our low under mostly clear skies. We're going to see some patchy smoke develop for Wednesday into Thursday with a heat advisory continuing on. 92 for Wednesday's high, 70 for Wednesday night's low, 93 on Thursday, 94 and hot on Friday with 89 on Saturday. That's a look at your forecast on News Talk 1250 KBRF. Depend on it.
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0: This is the Ox. Welcome to Hot Talk with the Ox. Hour three of our three-hour disco swing party already underway on Hot Talk with the Ox. Rolling through the big week. And I don't know, Terrible Todd. The West Ottawa County Fair on Thursday. Maybe after the show. Maybe just road trip up there and hang out for a while.
1: That'll be fun.
0: Get a corn dog. Lament about no demo derby this year, etc. We'll see. Meantime, that sounds kind of hot, too, but it sounds like that's the way to do the fair, right? You want it hot. Meantime, we have some news coming out of the Strait of Hormuz. We'll get to that here shortly. And I got to get it again earlier this morning. Bob Hughes on KNSI was talking about barbecuing. Here, just quickly, I'll just set the stage here because we need to address this. 13 days per year is the average that Americans enjoy grilling. 13 grill days per year. 13.
1: That's it?
0: What? They are missing out. I'm telling you. My guess is Jeff was going to be just appalled by that as we welcome Jeff Anderson on the West Side Liquor Wine Line.

0: barbecue days. What in the world?
1: Please welcome Jeff Anderson and the West Side Liquor Wine Line.
0: Hello, Jeff.
2: Hey, Ox. How we doing?
0: Well, it's good and hot. That's for sure. Very hot. Which is good, I guess. Yeah. It's all right. It's almost too hot to barbecue.
2: No. No. And what'd you say, 13 days a year?
0: The average, American, 13 barbecue days a year. 13.
2: Wow. Yeah, that's depressing. I think sometimes I barbecue at least 3 times a week.
0: Yeah, so think about that. So that would be, you would cover that 3, 6, you would cover that in a month, let alone a whole year. I don't know what they're thinking.
2: Yeah.
0: I don't know. Oh, well.
2: Wow.
0: It's their loss.
2: Yeah. Exactly.
0: Well, it is a hot one. I don't know if you got something to match with going on a barbecue today, but what wine have you picked out for the Hot Talk with the Ox listeners this week, sir?
2: Yeah, we got a brand new Cote de Rhone Blanc 2025 wine of the week. This is beautiful. It's a Courtois Les Sources Cote de Rhone Blanc. So I love these this time of year. They're super food friendly. They go great with cheeses, appetizers, all kinds of food, but they're usually blends, just like your Rhones are usually blends. But this is a blend of Marsan, Roussan, Grenache, Viognier. Just a beautiful wine. Got a lot of aromatics of like the stone fruits, apricot, pears, and get it on the palate. You get all these tangerines and peaches, good minerality, and a beautiful balance. And this is going to go great with so many things off the Barbie, like grilled herb chicken thighs, grilled salmon with butter and lemon, stuffed mushrooms, halibut. You can even do like pork with this thing. It's super food friendly. This is not going to give you any butter and oak. This is going to give you that good minerality, that beautiful fruit. Real, real refreshing style. But they got some weight to them. That's why I like them, because they're so food friendly. They can go with, like I say, everything from salmon to pork to fish and chicken. But this is a brand new one we just got in, 2025. I'm loving it. There's a lot going on, and for $15.99, you can't check it out. So if you like Sauvignon Blancs, I think you're going to really like this. If you like Pinot Gris from the Pacific Northwest, you're also going to really love this. So check it out. Courtois Les Sources Cote de Rhone Blanc, a white Cote de Rhone.
0: Yeah, you mentioned Garnache in there somewhere. Isn't that usually like a blush or a red?
2: Yeah, so there's a white Grenache grape, and then there's the red Grenache grape. So there's two of them. So this is the white Grenache.
0: All right. Well, it sounds refreshing. This is served cold.
2: Yes, chill them down. Chill everything down when it's this hot. You know, even your reds, you got to chill down to that 55, 60 degrees when it's 95 out. So you chill everything down. It's going to make it refreshing, snap up the acidity, and make it enjoyable. But we got a lot going on, Ox. We got this Thursday, guys aren't doing anything. I'm pouring some Italian wine. I got Italian vino for summertime entertaining this Thursday, 4 to 6 Wade Park location. Come and taste what's new in Italian vino for the summer, from reds to white to rosés. I'm going to pour a little bit of everything. And of course, we got Wine Tuesday, 15% off all regular price bottles, 20% off cases of regular price wine. You can mix and match. And, of course, coming next week, we got the Sunny Day Wine Sale, July 23rd through the 25th. 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Put it on the calendar, Sunny Day Wine Sale, July 23rd through the 25th. So starting at the end of next week.
0: That's a quick one. 3 days.
2: Yes, sir. Just a nice, quick one.
0: Right. Very good. 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
2: 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Hey, I'm Jeff Anderson for the Westside Liquor Wine Line. Arrivederci.
0: Yeah, baby. Thank you, Jeff. 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One per person is enough, but you can double up if you want to. 320-251-1990. 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
4: Here's your forecast on News Talk 1250 KBRF. An extreme heat warning remains in effect until 10 o'clock tonight. 71 for our low under mostly clear skies. We're going to see some patchy smoke develop for Wednesday into Thursday with a heat advisory continuing on. 92 for Wednesday's high, 70 for Wednesday night's low, 93 on Thursday, 94 and hot on Friday with 89 on Saturday. That's a look at your forecast on News Talk 1250 KBRF. 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
5: Minnesota News Network, I'm Sean Maloney. Fire officials say the weather over the next couple of days could make an already dangerous wildfire situation even worse in northeastern Minnesota. DNR Wildlife Prevention Specialist Karen Harrison says several factors are creating critical fire conditions.
6: That high heat, low humidity, and strong winds all equal increased fire behavior. So we already have wildfires on the ground, so that's obviously impacting the potential for them to grow and how they're going to move.
5: People are urged to follow all burning restrictions and use extreme caution with any outdoor activities that could spark a fire. The North Shore Scenic Railroad and Lake Superior Railroad Museum are marking America's 250th birthday Wednesday by unveiling a newly painted red, white, and blue locomotive number 250. The ceremony honors volunteers, including military veterans, who restored the historic 1956 engine. And the State Patrol is investigating a deadly multi-vehicle crash near Princeton that killed four people Monday afternoon. Authorities say an SUV crossed the center line and struck an oncoming car head-on. Investigators have not said which vehicle the victims were in. This is MNN.
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0: with the Ox, offering you a chance at $25 free at Westside Liquor. Soliciting, of course, first, your wine of the week. You've heard Jeff's wine of the week. Sounds delightful. Now let's hear your wine of the week. And in the next 10 minutes, we'll spend the Hot Talk with the Ox prize wheel to determine which of you whiners is going to win $25 free at Westside Liquor. Then, if all goes well, we'll go live to the White House. We're expecting a potential press conference with the president meeting with the Iraqi prime minister, but also taking some questions and addressing the recent attacks in the Strait of Hormuz, U.S. and Iran apparently attacking ships there. There's already a new policy just since our show started this morning with Trump and the tariffs for cargo coming through the Strait of Hormuz, no longer the 20% promise that he was saying. I don't know what it is. Maybe we'll have time to go live to that here. But before we do that, let's welcome Julie. What is your wine of the week on the Westside Liquor Wine Line?
1: My wine is, with the heat and humidity, cotton candy really goes down fast.
0: Oh, yeah.
1: Got it for the kids, got it for the grandkids this weekend at a fair. Huh? And fresh whipped up cotton candy.
0: Yeah.
1: Just within a couple minutes with the heat and humidity, they found out. Goes down quick, so they just had to eat it quick. It was all good.
0: I never thought about that. Okay, Julie, thanks. Yeah, the bulk of my cotton candy eating was always at the Shrine Circus. It was my parents used to make cotton candy at the Shrine Circus, and it was indoor. Never had a problem. Never thought about it. It would last all day. I suppose outside in the heat and humidity, poof, it's just sugar after all. All right, say goodbye to Julie. Opens up a phone line, 320-251-1990. You'll get through now if you call quick. Dave, what is your wine of the week on the Westside Liquor Wine Line?
2: Hey, Ox. Hey, I can't think of anything less I want to eat than cotton candy. How gross. Oh, my God. But so this week, my wine is, soccer injuries, or should I say faked soccer injuries.
0: Uh-huh. Uh-oh.
2: Yeah, so... About a week or two ago, I was watching, I think it was ESPN highlights, and they showed this soccer player going down. It was horrific. I thought he's either going to die or at least he's never going to walk again, you know, based on his actions, you know, the way he was.
0: Was that the Belgian? Well, who was that?
2: I couldn't tell you.
0: Was that one where our guy got the red flag or the red card and then it was appealed? Or is that something else?
2: Yeah, it wasn't that.
0: Something else, okay.
2: But anyway, so I watched it in slow motion. You know, I rewound it with my remote and turned and watched it back. But if you watch this guy, as he gets kicked in the, pads on their shins. He got kicked in the shin. Mm. And he goes down, but as he's going down, he's looking at the referee. No look of pain on his face. And he looks at the ref as he rolls the first time. And then, of course, then he goes into his, I'm going to die spiel on the, on the ground. But, and then he gets up and runs off.
0: Yeah, yeah. Plays the rest of the game. Good wine. Thanks, Dave. Mm-hmm. Appreciate it. Ugh. Good child. Jeff, thanks for holding. What is your wine of the week on the Westside Liquor Wine Line?
3: Thanks, Ox. My wine is about Governor Willy Wonka here in Minnesota and his inability to take care of the WBC, Boundary Waters Canoe Area, when that big wind event knocked down all them trees. I think that was in 2001, wasn't it?
0: Mm. Yeah, it was a long time ago.
3: Yeah, I forget.
0: They never really cleaned it up, right? Or what are you supposed to do? I'm not sure, but...
3: Well, you got to bring in some loggers and clean it up because... It is the Boundary Waters Canoe Area, and now all that wood is rotten, and it's sitting there like a tinderbox.
0: Right.
3: And I heard this morning somewhere that now they said they may have to wait until the snow falls to put it all out. And I'm like, what?
0: Hmm.
3: What is happening in this state, Ox?
0: Wow.
3: I just don't know anymore.
0: Yeah, we've got money for all these other things, but... Yeah, not for that. Yeah.
3: Governor Willy Wonka needs to go.
0: Thanks, Jeff. Interesting priorities. Thanks, yep. Hadn't thought about that. Jerry, what is your wine of the week on the Westside Liquor Wine Line?
4: Yeah, Terrible Todd said you don't have a why not, so I'm going to somehow weave this into a wine. But all the red light runners, you know, they keep asking for more money for the police, and I get phone calls, and I'm thinking maybe what you should do is hire a few just to just to go after red light runners. I mean, on division, it would have to be the highway patrol, I suppose. It's not city. But they could raise the fee every second, third, fourth offense. But it's dangerous every single time the light changes or somebody blasting through that red light. And it's really getting dangerous. I witnessed an accident last week near a cathedral in, downtown. What is it, 7th Avenue and Division? I mean, it was a pretty... I saw that car.
0: I mean, yeah.
4: Yeah. So I don't know who was to fault, but somebody was going very fast.
0: Yeah.
4: And it was looked like a head on. But obviously, there's lights. Look, there's five big red lights up there. Come on, which one don't you like? Yeah. But for Pete's sake, you know, maybe we got to have more enforcement. Just having a squad car sitting there and just rotate up and down division just to scare the heck out of these people. Yeah. You will get caught and highly ticketed.
0: Thanks, Jerry. Yeah, it's dangerous.
4: Sure.
0: Yeah, there's a lot of some dangerous intersections there around there. That's for sure. You really got to just wait and make sure the intersection's clear before you proceed. Todd.
5: Good morning, Ox.
0: And to you.
5: I recently drove past Little Rock Lake.
0: Oh.
5: And I really think they should consider changing the name.
0: Okay.
5: Green Mile.
0: Yeah. Was there a big cloud over Highway 10?
5: It was just green. Mercy. Yeah.
0: Remember the big clouds, though? Years ago, there were big clouds over Highway 10. This green, scary, like Scooby-Doo-esque type ghastly cloud. Oh,
5: awesome.
0: Yeah.
5: Awesome, maybe. But it's unfortunate. It's beautiful. I mean, it's a reservoir, but they could do something different. Maybe dredge it a little.
0: Pretty bad. Well, they did the drawdown, right, a few years ago.
5: I know. They did. Yeah. But man isn't made to make nature.
0: Right.
5: Only the Lord is. So.
0: Amen. All right, terrible. Todd, you're not terrible, Todd. You're Todd. Thank you. Appreciate that. Saying goodbye to Todd. Opens up a phone line, 320-251-1990, as we welcome Pat. What is your wine of the week on the Westside Liquor wine line?
6: My wine is Iran. After 40-plus years of being a pain in the rumpus to the world, only two countries are standing up and saying enough. Why? Why isn't, you know, Europe, don't they have balls or anything to, you know, join in? Or is this up to the two countries to rein in the crazies?
0: Yeah. All right. Yep. Good wine. All right. Thank you. Yeah. It's really something, isn't it? They just must be more powerful and or whatever than the rest of us can even imagine. Clearly. Corey, welcome to Hot Talk with the Ox on the Westside Liquor Wine Line. What is your wine of the week, sir?
7: Good morning, Ox. My wine is the UK. I didn't hear what the last caller quite said, but basically it's more of, you see all these people complaining about still the Epstein files, and I do, and I hear about it all the time, and it's like, did you hear what happened in Europe with the Rupert Lowe report? Over 250,000 rape victims of rape gangs, Muslim rape gangs. I think that's a little bit more of a issue that we should prioritize and how to keep that from happening here.
0: Interesting. All right, good wine, Corey. Thank you. Selective attention, right, to the issues. Let's spin the Hot Talk with the Ox prize wheel to determine which of our whiners is going to win $25 free at Westside Liquor, seeing no other callers. Let's see here. Anybody on the 90-day prohibited list, sir?
8: Nope, we're all good to go.
0: All right, very good. So the prize wheel is stopping on. I thought it was going to be Corey there, the last caller, but Pat! Congratulations, Pat. The wheel has stopped on you, not on the 90-day prohibited list. Congratulations, you're the winner of the Westside Liquor Wine Line. Call or text Terrible Todd your address, and we will get that certificate off to you right away for $25 free at Westside Liquor, just like that. That will free us up here in moments to, if all goes well, go live to the White House, as President Trump is saying anyway, that he's going to address the Iran Strait of Hormuz situation, as we're seeing increased hostilities going on there right now, and now actually backing off the 20% Strait of Hormuz fee with some new plan. I'm not sure what that's going to be, but there were some headlines also from earlier that Iran had attacked a couple of container ships there in the Strait. So I don't know what we're doing here. So we'll look forward to that update. And then also, maybe he'll allude to Thursday night, a primetime address by the president. So that's also something to look at moving forward through this week. Before we get there, though, we have the grilling statistics. National Grilling Month is July. And if we can squeeze it in, if the press conference hasn't started yet at the White House, thoughts about grilling now that you've heard 13 grill days per year is the average that Americans do. 13. So we all have these grills and we use them 13 times a year. Doesn't seem like a lot. But then who is this? Organization. I forget. I'm trying to figure out who it is. I'll put my glasses on and I'll figure it out. Whatever it is, they've researched and found out pet peeves when it comes to grilling. And grilling when there are other people involved and around. I have a new grilling issue this year. Brand new, never before. Maybe you're experiencing it too. It's a trend, I think, unless I'm just really late to it. And it has made my grilling better, but it has made my grilling way harder. So all that coming up, and the latest from the Iran situation in the Strait of Hormuz next on Hot Talk with the Ox.
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9: With SRN News, I'm Keith Peters in Washington. The U.S. military says it has reimposed its blockade of Iranian ports in response to Iran's attacks on commercial ships on the Strait of Hormuz. The U.S. first imposed the blockade in mid-April and then lifted it in mid-June, a day after the signing of the interim deal aimed at permanently ending the war. Another wave of U.S. strikes on Iran and Iranian attacks on shipping and U.S. allies left the deal in tatters. The sister of the late South Carolina Senator Lindsey Graham has been sworn in to fill his seat just 3 days after his death. Darlene Graham was sworn in at the Senate on Tuesday. Graham was appointed by South Carolina Governor Henry McMaster on Monday to fill the remaining months of her brother's term. On Wall Street, the Dow by 9 points. This is SRN News.
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12: For KBRFradio.com News, I'm News Director Derek Sedien. Despite the extreme heat conditions, the 4-H animal shows will continue as normal during the West Otter Tail County Fair this week. On Monday, West Otter Tail 4-H posted on Facebook that livestock check-in from 10 to 8 today will remain as scheduled. The organization says warm temperatures are not uncommon during fair season, and conditions at the fair are typically similar to what the animals are experiencing at home, but the decision to bring animals to the fair is ultimately up to each family. The decision comes after West Otter Tail 4-H leaders discussed the concern of heat at length with the fair board, the fair veterinarian, and the regional animal science educator. The organization is encouraging exhibitors to prioritize their animals' well-being by providing plenty of fresh water, shade, and ventilation, and closely monitoring them throughout the week. The 150th West Otter Tail County Fair is this Wednesday through Saturday. Gate admission is free all 4 days thanks to support from local businesses. A man is in custody for assaulting two passengers on a Jefferson Bus Lines bus near Rotse Monday evening. The Wilkin County Sheriff's Office says deputies responded to a reported assault on a bus on I-94 near mile marker 34 at around 5:37 Monday night. Upon arrival, deputies located two passengers who had sustained head and facial injuries after being assaulted with a key. Deputies say the suspect, later identified as 69-year-old Russell Anderson, had left the bus before deputies arrived and was seen walking east on I-94. With assistance from the Clay County Sheriff's Office, Anderson was located near the scene and was detained without incident. He was transported to the Wilkin County Jail and is charged with two counts of third-degree assault. The incident remains under investigation. An 83-year-old woman from Illinois was hospitalized after struggling to swim in Eagle Lake Monday night. The Ottertail County Sheriff's Office responded to a 911 call for medical at a home on East Eagle Lake Drive south of Battle Lake at around 8:30. The caller told dispatch that the woman from Byron, Illinois, had dove into the lake, was struggling to swim, and was having a difficult time breathing. Deputies say neighbors and friends were able to get the woman out of the water and to the shore. The woman was evaluated by Ashby Ambulance and was transported to a local hospital for treatment of non-life-threatening injuries. Starting today, East Lakeside Drive between Cecil and Mount Faith Avenues will be closed to non-local traffic due to a utility excavation project. Local access will be maintained for residents and authorized vehicles. The city of Fergus Falls is asking residents to use alternate routes if possible. For KBRFradio.com News, I'm Derek Sidian. 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
8: Here's your forecast on News Talk 1250 KBRF. An extreme heat warning remains in effect until 10 o'clock tonight. 71 for our low under mostly clear skies. We're going to see some patchy smoke develop for Wednesday into Thursday with a heat advisory continuing on. 92 for Wednesday's high, 70 for Wednesday night's low, 93 on Thursday, 94 and hot on Friday with 89 on Saturday. That's a look at your forecast on News Talk 1250 KBRF. 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

0: with the Ox on this Tuesday broadcast, 320-251-1990. On the Boulder Tap House studio or text line, two ways to reach the program. We'll call it open lines for the rest of the show. We've covered a lot of ground today, and we're staying nimble because we may be going live to the Oval Office at any moment where the president theoretically will give us an update on Iran. Very volatile right now as the Iranians are attacking ships. The United States is attacking Iran. The tariff promise of 20% is Donald Trump saying we're going to control the Strait of Hormuz. We're going to charge everybody a 20% tariff to go through here. Now that's changing. I don't know what the policy is at this point, so we'll see. But it could be a big day. The blockade, if you will, the U.S. blockade is supposed to begin at 4 o'clock Eastern time today, which would be 3 o'clock Central time. We'll see where that goes. And that could totally change. Who knows? But we're seeing an escalation, it looks like, so possibly going to the Oval Office here in moments. Short of that, though, earlier this morning it was discussed about grilling on a lighter note in this hot weather. And the 13 grill days per year does not seem like much. I'm trying to think of how much I grill a year. And it's not 13, but it might be less than I think it is. Like, I'm thinking it's for, because that would be one a month. Like, you grill once a month. I'm thinking that I grill, what, four times a month minimum? Which would be, I mean, even in the wintertime? So, I don't know. And by the way, I go back and forth. I am not, and by the way, there's some people are purists for the whole charcoal thing. And if you are, good for you. I have no problem with that. But ask yourself this. People that are purists for charcoal don't call it grilling. They call it charcoaling. Like you're charcoaling. You're not necessarily grilling. I'm an equal opportunity. In fact, not only that, but I like the briquettes, the Kingsford briquettes, but I also like the lump charcoal. I keep a supply on hand of either one because it depends on what you're grilling and what mood you're in. But I also am a big fan of the gas grill. And so I just thought I would share this with you, as long as this is in the news this morning for some odd reason, since we are in the peak of summer. Yes, there are some pet peeves about grilling, but I've got a new issue. It's this damn, what are they called, the Blackstones?
1: Oh, sure.
0: Oh, like if I need to add on to my patio in order to get a Blackstone, I would love to have a Blackstone. Would love one, but I don't have room for it. So in the meantime, oh, they've got these big cast iron flat pans, like with the raised grill on the one side. You flip it over and it's got a flat grill, so you can turn your barbecue grill like into a Blackstone, like, you know, part of it being sort of like a Blackstone. So I'm like, oh yeah, great. So I got one of these things, and I've finally started using it, and I'm a huge fan. I use both sides of it on the grill, because I was thinking, well, why would you want to do that on the grill? But you still get the smoky flavor. It's great. Can't say enough about it. The problem is, it literally has upped my barbecue game for sure. I love it. But now I got something to wash every time I grill. I hate that. So I got to take it, I got to scrub it every time I grill. Whereas the old days, one of the things I liked about grilling is that you didn't have to worry about, you didn't have to scrub the pan that you cooked the main course in. So now I've got this big, huge, heavy thing I got to take in and clean all the time. And what am I missing? I don't want to not use it because it's great. So I'm really conflicted right now. And so it's sort of like it has made my grilling way harder. Yet at the same time, it has I think it has upped the quality on just about everything I grill. Anybody else having that issue? And if that's the case, too, I've never had a Blackstone. If you have a Blackstone, how easy are they to clean? And how clean do you really have to get them? So I've always wondered, right? Because you're not going to scrub it like new every time. It's got to get seasoned. But no, I've got this. What is it like? These cast iron, what's the brand, like Lodge brand or something? And I found it's a great way to cook bacon because you don't have to get the house smells like bacon grease for 3 days after I cook bacon. It's like, oh, I can do it on the grill now on this pan. Yeah, that's fine. But now I got to somehow clean this pan. Let's see here. I got a Blackstone grill. It's fantastic. You know what they say? Oh, yeah, right. Mm-hmm. Farmer Mike, I'm with you, Ox. Nothing beats the flavor of a charcoal grill. I do love my Blackstone. Make breakfast on it all the time. Yeah, breakfast. That was my first, like a friend of mine had a Blackstone years ago. And he cooked breakfast. He had a bunch of us over, and we stayed overnight, and he cooked breakfast in the morning. Everything on there. He cooked the bacon, the eggs, the
1: pancakes.
0: Right? Everything can be cooked on the big Blackstone. Oh, huge. But yeah, if I got to hire somebody to come in and clean the pan. If I had a commercial sink out in the garage or something, that might work. But to bring it into the sink at home and then you get, that's very greasy. And now you got this whole greasy thing going on. But God darn it, it has upped my barbecue game so much that I hate to not use it. Are you scrubbing your cast iron? I'm not really scrubbing the cast iron. I'm rinsing it and wiping it. I'm using like a paper towel. Maybe I should. Is there a scrubber to get? I don't know what to do. Hey, Ox, we have a large Blackstone, a smaller one, easy to clean, water when hot, and scrape. Yeah. All right. I always watched at the teppanyaki tables, you watch these chefs as they finish cooking and then they clean the grill. It's fascinating.
1: Mm-hmm.
0: So they walk away and the grill's perfect, or the flat top is perfectly clean. Ox, you ever made bacon in the oven? It's great. Yes, I have made bacon in the oven. Yep, quite a bit. And that's fine. That's the second best way to do it. Learn to use an offset. What's an offset?
1: Don't know.
0: Okay. Faye says, I should use a grill brick. It's what they use in restaurants. Yep. That works for the flat side, but I mean, you still got it. Where do you scrape? So where do you scrape it all? You scrape it down into the grill? I don't think so. I don't know what to do with it. It's very confusing. I don't know if anybody else has found this issue, though. 320-251-1990 on the Boulder Tap House Studio or text line. Can you flip it over and let the flames and smoke clean enough? I think so. That's what I was going to try next, is just flipping it over and you know, letting it burn off, whatever. I don't know. I don't know what to do. But anyway, love it. By the way, so the pet peeves for grilling is, let's see, touching another person's grill without permission. That is a grilling sin. Not allowing the meat to rest before serving. Raise your hand if you have an issue with this. I like it piping hot. I have an issue with the meat resting thing. Every time I let the meat rest, I find it's not as hot as I like it.
1: Only for a steak.
0: Yeah. Does that make it better?
1: Yeah.
0: Maybe it does. But and maybe sometimes it just rests anyway, because by the time I get everything else loaded on the plate, it's rested.
1: True.
0: Does that count? Let's see. Opening the lid unnecessarily. Guilty. You ever had a grill with a window on it? I used to love that, right? It's like, okay, great. I'm going to get a grill with a window on it. I mean, you cook three times and, well, the window's full of soot and everything, so you can't see through the window anyway.

0: the burger down. Like, what goes through your mind when you're doing that? I'm just out of curiosity. Who would ever do such a thing?
1: Let's see. They used to cut onions. Ah, they use cut onions to clean grills down south. That's what the Japanese guys do, right? In the teppanyaki tables. Onion and lemon, I think. I don't know. All right. 320-251-1990. Char flavor in a pinch. Burger King. Man, I tell you. It's one thing Burger King's got is if you're near a Burger King at lunch hour.
2: Yep.
1: How do you pass by? If only the burgers tasted as good as the smell does coming out of Burger King. Not that there's anything wrong with them. They're good. But they're not quite as good as that burger flavor. I wonder, like, do they pipe that out? Like, is that manufactured? Or is that real? Is that actual exhaust coming off the char broiler at Burger King? I don't know. Do you put cheese on a raw burger like Chuck Schumer? Thank you. All right. Well, we're not going to solve this all here, but it's one of those things where 13 grill days a year, it doesn't seem like it's worth it. If that's all you're doing is 13 grill days, I think we need to up our grill time. Right? Right. Coming up on Hot Talk with the Ox, some other things going on. The latest will go live to the, Oval Office here shortly if we can, but also it looks like something's going on in Maine. These ICE protests going on there. We're seeing some headlines coming out of that live right now. The heat. Oh, the heat. Not only that, but inflation numbers were released this morning. Open lines too, 320-251-1990 as we wrap up Hot Talk with the Ox next.
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4: Here's your forecast on News Talk 1250 KPRF. An extreme heat warning remains in effect until 10 o'clock tonight. 71 for our low under mostly clear skies. We're going to see some patchy smoke develop for Wednesday into Thursday with a heat advisory continuing on. 92 for Wednesday's high, 70 for Wednesday night's low, 93 on Thursday, 94 and hot on Friday with 89 on Saturday. That's a look at your forecast on News Talk 1250 KPRF. 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
5: This is MNN Sports. I'm Mike Graham. The Minnesota Lynx got a big night from guards Kayla McBride and Olivia Miles last night. They beat Phoenix 104-100 at the Target Center. McBride netted 37, while Miles poured in a career-high 33. Head coach Joe Reeves says that's a pretty good two-guard combo.
6: Kayla gets better shots when Liv is able to get to certain spots, when she's really attentive to, you know, find open shooters. I thought she evolved in this game where, you know, we played these guys two times before and Liv had her way with them in the paint and hitting rollers. And, you know, we knew that their defense changed a little bit and they were less interested in getting beat in that fashion. And so we had to make the next reads. And I thought Liv shifted her mindset to find people on the perimeter. And obviously, K-Mac was a recipient of a lot of those. So I think our movement was good. And I think Liv's overall awareness of where Mac was really good.
5: Minnesota outscored Phoenix 35-25 in the fourth to come from behind to win. It's the third straight victory for the Lynx. They own the WNBA's best record at 18-6 and will host Los Angeles for a noon game tomorrow at the Target Center. The Major League Baseball All-Star Game set for tonight in Philadelphia. Both Byron Buxton and Joe Ryan will represent the Twins, although Buxton's on the injured list and Ryan may not pitch since he tossed six innings on Saturday. Minnesota manager Derek Shelton's a bench coach for the American League. He joins the manager from Toronto, John Schneider.
7: Fortunate, I spent a year in Toronto in 2017. DeMarlo Hill was on the staff then. Pete Walker was on the staff then. Know him well. You know, David Popkins, who was here before with the Twins, is there. Got to know him a little bit last year when I was doing some media stuff during the playoffs. But really excited because it's a good group of guys. It's a good staff. And anytime you get the opportunity to share, you know, thoughts, ideas, brainstorm, it just makes you better.
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0: Hot Talk with the Ox, wrapping things up here on this Tuesday broadcast. Welcome, 320-251-1990 on the Boulder Tap House studio or text line. Open lines for anything we've covered so far on the show today or anything new. We just have a few minutes. If there's something you want to revisit or otherwise comment on, feel free. A couple of texts on the Boulder Tap House text line. Talking about the grilling, and one texter was talking about using onions to clean grills down south, and I was talking about how these Japanese teppanyaki chefs clean the flat top. If you've ever been to one of these places, it's really fun, and they start with it clean and they end with it clean. They walk away and it's all clean. It's like, wow, how'd you do that? And it's really cool to watch them how they do this. But I got to thinking, right? It's like, Ox, you're racist. They're Japanese chefs. You ever had a non-Japanese teppanyaki chef? I had one once. Didn't work. The jokes and everything, like half of the allure is sort of the accent. Maybe these guys like have no Japanese accent whatsoever, but they're doing it because they're performing. It's just not the same unless you have like an Asian teppanyaki chef. Because they can't make the Asian jokes as well. It's not funny if it's a white person. I don't mean to be racist on that, but it's really fun. And it's amazing how they're able to do that stuff. So thanks for those texts. Keep them coming. 320-251-1990. Also, just a quick one regarding barbecuing. The idea of, you know, after all my years of barbecuing, really, I'm just hoping for the best. I'd love to set timers, and I wish I was more precise, but maybe you've got a more high-tech system than I do. But really, you know, I don't know from one day to the next if my grill is hotter or colder. Hopefully the burners are working. I don't get a flare-up. I don't know. You just kind of hope for the best. Yeah. Sometimes I don't have enough charcoal on. I got to put some more on, middle of the grilling. Okay. Right?
1: Yep.
0: You just kind of like, okay, I'm going to give it a shot here and hope for the best. There's a lot of pressure when you're grilling for a group. Telling you, man, as you know. If you're just grilling for yourself, you can be a little bit, you know, you can be a little bit flexible. But and the other thing is, as I get older, I've noticed a little bit of char on the barbecued chicken, like a barbecue sauce char, I like. I grew up not knowing that there was any other way to eat barbecue chicken. I thought it had to be ashy type char sauce on there. I didn't realize that's just how my parents liked it. And so when I started grilling chicken on my own, it's like, oh, I can make it actually juicy and not have that black crust on it. Now, as I get older, I'm kind of digging it. Maybe you're that way. Ebbing and flowing. Also today in the news, we haven't had a chance to get to it, though I have alluded to it a couple of times. And that is inflation. So the Hill reporting just before the show today. Oh, hold on. Let's see if I can click over to this. Hold on. I'm on the wrong thing. According to The Hill this morning, we got news that inflation actually fell. The CPI fell 0.4% in June. You ready for this? That is the largest single month price drop since the onset of COVID in April of 2020. 0.4%. Because in large part of the decline in energy prices because of the deal, right? The memo of understanding with Iran, and the gas prices came down, energy prices came down. So we got a CPI falling of 0.4%, which is a record since COVID. Just think what we'd be talking about going into the midterms if Donald Trump would have waited until November 4th to attack Iran. Either the whole world would have blown up by now and we wouldn't have, you know, and we'd be going, gee, we should have attacked him earlier. Or we'd be looking at inflation down, buying power high, my summer of love that I was expecting, where our buying power all goes up and everybody starts feeling good about things. Unfortunately, we had a brief respite there and boom, CPI comes down. Ugh. So what's going to happen now? I just thought I'd bring that up. So inflation numbers are in. They're good. But, of course, the media has to bring up, yeah, but. And it's legit. Energy prices were down 5.7% in June, which wiped out increases in food and shelter prices. Wow. So there you have it. The June inflation decline exceeded the expectations of economists who expected the annual inflation rate of 3.8% after a 0.1% decline in monthly prices, according to Census. But the price relief Americans felt in June is likely to fade after the collapse of the deal between the U.S. and Iran to end military hostilities. Well, we don't know that. By the way, there's a story we didn't have a chance to get to today, but there's new, I don't want to say evidence, but there's new information that they're figuring out ways to get oil out without using the Strait of Hormuz, using pipelines and land routes. They're saying that they could probably get almost half of the oil out in the next year or two if they complete these routes, bypassing the Strait of Hormuz. Wonderful. We will see. Coming up on Hot Talk with the Ox tomorrow, we'll see what happens. We don't have time. They're not doing the press conference yet, but we'll find out what the update is from the president and talk about it tomorrow, among other things. So we will see you then. And then also, I was trying to think of what else is coming up, but I think if we do a West Otter Tail County Fair visit, it probably won't be a live broadcast. So that might be coming up Thursday. We'll see. Meantime, stay cool. It's hot, or be hot if you want to be hot, right? Just live through it. See you tomorrow on Hot Talk with the Ox.
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10: News this hour from Town Hall. I'm Keith Peters in Washington. Voters in one of the most conservative states in the country will decide whether to roll back the state's abortion ban. Correspondent Bernie Bennett has more.
11: Idaho officials informed supporters Monday that the measure would be added to the ballot. That makes it the fourth state where voters will directly decide abortion policy in November. In Missouri, a proposal would undo an amendment adopted 2 years ago that allowed abortion. In Nevada and Virginia, measures before voters would enshrine abortion rights in the state constitutions. Both places already allow abortion through at least 24 weeks of pregnancy. Abortion rights groups have prevailed in most ballot measure votes over the last 4 years. Bernie Bennett reporting.
10: There are growing concerns about aging lawmakers in Washington, D.C. Correspondent Laura Winters reports.
12: The sudden death of South Carolina Senator Lindsey Graham is renewing focus on the country's aging lawmakers. Graham had just turned 71 just 2 days before he passed away. The senator appeared to be in good health and had played golf with President Trump and former South Carolina Congressman Trey Gowdy just days before he left for a trip to Ukraine. Meanwhile, Republican Senator Mitch McConnell, who who was 84, was rushed to the hospital back on June 14th. McConnell says he fell at home and has been suffering from a mild case of pneumonia. He released a photo of himself and his wife. And President Trump, now 80, is the oldest person ever elected president. He was 78 at the time.
13: Using the Strait of Hormuz, saying Gulf countries would instead invest in the United States. Another wave of U.S. strikes on Iran and Iranian attacks on shipping and U.S. allies left an interim peace deal in tatters. On Wall Street, the Dow by 9 points, the Nasdaq rose 233, the S&P advanced 28. More at townhall.com.
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18: In his first congressional testimony as Fed Chair, Kevin Warsh pledged today to put the brakes on high inflation.
19: If we get policy right, and I can assure you we will, the inflation surge of the last 5 years will be a thing of the past.
18: Some tough times for dairy farmers in Vermont.
20: That's because some dairy processors gave up on the state. A recent wave of dairy plant closures highlighting pressures like high cost and aging infrastructure. Vermont dairy farms face an $8.65 loss per 100 pounds of milk.
18: That is Jason Walker reporting. Biogen stock fell more than 8% today after investors were underwhelmed by detailed test results for the company's experimental Alzheimer's drug. Results from a mid-range trial had new questions about the relationship between the dosage and benefits. On Wall Street, the Dow was up by about 10 points. For the Wall Street Business Report, I'm Bob Agnew.
13: News and analysis at townhall.com. A prominent billionaire has omitted a once close friend from this year's list of charitable donations. We hear more on the story from correspondent Marcela Sanchez reporting.
21: Billionaire Warren Buffett has excluded Bill Gates' foundation from his annual donations this year following disclosures of the Microsoft co-founder's ties to convicted sex offender Jeffrey Epstein. Instead, Buffett will donate about $6 billion to four foundations connected to his own family. Most of Buffett's charitable gifts since 2006 have gone to the Gates Foundation, but in March, Buffett told CNBC that he hadn't spoken to Gates since before the Epstein files were released in 2025. Gates has denied any knowledge of Epstein's crimes and has not been accused of any wrongdoing. I'm Marcela Sanchez.
13: More on these stories at townhall.com. From Washington, I'm Keith Peters.
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29: 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Karen Thurnell, 95, died March 10th at Lake Region Hospital. The service will be Thursday morning at 11 at St. James Episcopal Church, followed by a light meal. That's service for Karen Thurnell. Brian Field, 61, of Frazee, formerly of Fergus Falls, died December 4th at his residence. The service is now set for Friday afternoon at 1 o'clock at Lakes Area Vineyard Church in Detroit Lakes, with visitation 1 hour prior to the service. Olson Funeral and Cremation handling the arrangements for Brian Field. Stephen Samuelson, 63, of Fergus Falls, died Sunday, February 1st at his residence. There will be a memorial service in Steve's honor on Saturday. That'll run from 1 to 3 in the afternoon at 806 West Beach Avenue in Fergus Falls for Stephen Samuelson. That concludes the announcements. Some days, the best thing you can do is disappear for a few hours. 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
5: Time to shut down on another day of trading. Here is Tuesday's closing markets. Running things off in corn for September, down 2.5. December, down 2.75. March, down 2.75. Soybeans for August and September, both down 4 cents. November, down 3.75. Soybean meal for August, up 20 cents. September, up $1. December, up 1.30. Chicago wheat for September, up 9.75. December, up 9.25. March, up 8.5. Hard red winter wheat for September, 11.75 cents higher. December, up 11.25. Hard red spring wheat for September, 5 cents higher. December, up 4 cents. Minneapolis spring wheat for September, up 4.75. December, up 4 cents. Live cattle for August, down to 3.30. October, down to 2.97.5. December, down 3.10. Feeders for August, down to 5.55. September, down to 597.5. October, down 632.5. Lean hogs for August, 35 cents higher. October, up a dime, with December down 25 cents. That's Tuesday's numbers.
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5: Here's your forecast on News Talk 1250 KBRF. An extreme heat warning remains in effect until 10 o'clock tonight. 71 for our low under mostly clear skies. We're going to see some patchy smoke develop for Wednesday into Thursday with a heat advisory continuing on. 92 for Wednesday's high, 70 for Wednesday night's low, 93 on Thursday, 94 and hot on Friday, with 89 on Saturday. That's a look at your forecast on News Talk 1250, KBRF. 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
7: 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Farm safety and health is everyone's business. 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The boyhood story of George Washington chopping down a cherry tree was invented by an early biographer, but it's true that Washington planted and grew cherry trees later in life.
9: Fruit was a major part of colonial culture, and really a signal of land ownership was to plant an orchard. You planted trees as a sign that you were here to stay, you were going to establish a homestead.
7: That's Ben Gutierrez, the tart cherry curator at USDA's Plant Genetic Resource Unit in Geneva, New York.
9: Washington was an avid agricultural experimenter, so he did a lot for figuring out drainage and rotation for his home at Mount Vernon. He also planted a lot of cherries.
7: And, says Gutierrez, Washington had some famous company doing the same.
9: Thomas Jefferson was just a little bit south of Washington. George Mason, all these founding fathers were sharing fruit and sharing what their successes were in agriculture. And so we actually know some of the records from George Washington says he got his cherries from George Mason. Kind of this willingness to collaborate among early Americans. So such a beautiful time period and kind of how we're starting to piece together our early American horticultural practices.
7: That's Farm to Fork. I'm Daryl Anderson.
10: This is MNN Sports. I'm Mike Graham. The Minnesota Lynx put the WNBA's best record on the line tonight with a home game against Phoenix. The 17-6 Lynx have won two in a row. That includes an impressive win at the Target Center on Saturday over the New York Liberty. Kayla McBride netted 27 points in that win and says her team continues to fight for ways to win ball games.
11: Every game looks different. Every 40-minute game is an adventure, a different adventure. And I think when you care about one another and you're trying to win every possession, you're competing together, you're always trying to find a way. And then obviously adding an MVP candidate for the last couple years into that mix just gets us really excited. But we've been holding it down, and it's been a lot of fun. I think there's a lot of cohesion, a lot of confidence in one another right now. And just finding ways to win, and that's the name of the game. That's what this league is about.
10: McBride and the Lynx tip off against the Mercury at 8 o'clock tonight at the Target Center. The Timberwolves are an even later tip time tonight. They're at 10 o'clock Minnesota time in Las Vegas for the NBA Summer League. The 1-1 Wolves will take on the 1-1 Portland Trail Blazers. The Minnesota Twins have now wrapped up the first half of their Major League Baseball season, and they're tied with Seattle for the final AL Wild Card playoff spot. Minnesota beat the Angels yesterday 4-2. They got seven strong innings from starting and winning pitcher Taj Bradley, who improved to 9-3 this season. Manager Derek Shelton says he's happy with how his team has found itself. They've worked through injuries, through positional changes, and more.
12: I think we definitely have. I mean, I think it's a situation where early in the season with the new staff, we needed to take a look at guys in certain situations, in certain spots. I think we're kind of settling into where our roster is. I mean, we'll continue to look to upgrade it, but overall, we're pleased with how everybody has adjusted to the movement that we've had.
10: The Twins will resume regular season action on Friday night in Chicago against the Cubs. Meanwhile, the AAA St. Paul Saints are also off for the All-Star break. They, too, return to action on Friday. This is MNN Sports.
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1: 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It delivers fast access to nutrition at planting with a unique blend of macro and micronutrients. 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In field trials across the Midwest and the South, QuickShot provided an average 7 bushel per acre advantage in corn and a 30 pound per acre increase in cotton compared to the grower's standard fluency agent. 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Always read and follow label instructions and check registration status before use. American farmers are the most productive on Earth, but a new analysis says they're competing from a higher cost position and it's costing them. The study, prepared for the National Corn Growers Association by the research firm Kintec, compared what U.S. and Brazilian farmers pay for seed and crop protection, and it found the gap is wide. Between 2023 and 2025, American farmers paid an average of 68% more than Brazilian farmers for corn seed. Some fungicides ran more than double, and even glyphosate, about as common as a farm chemical can get, cost U.S. growers nearly 35% more. Economists call a gap like this structural. That means it's built into how these two markets operate. In Brazil, low-cost generic products move into the market very quickly. Here, they show up slower and in smaller numbers. Getting a generic chemistry approved in the United States is tougher and more expensive than it is in Brazil. Because of that, a handful of big companies control most of the U.S. market. What's more, the cheaper options that do exist are being squeezed. Some input makers have won or are looking for import tariffs on generic weed killers like 2,4-D and glyphosate, which would push those prices toward the brand name level. So more often than not, the cheaper option just isn't on the shelf here in America. NCGA President Jed Bauer, an Ohio farmer, said the numbers confirm a suspicion growers have carried for years. He credited the big input companies for the innovations behind America's record yield, but said as margins tighten, those premiums are getting harder to justify. One thing worth keeping in mind, this data was gathered before the recent run of tariffs and trade moves, so those weren't a factor. Looking ahead, that 10% baseline tariff could push U.S. prices higher still, widening the very gap this report warns about. I'll be back with more after this.
2: When I grow up, what should I be? A chef? A sprinkle of this? A dash of that? I'd probably eat more than I'd cook. I could be a ballet dancer.
3: I'm not exactly graceful. I've got two left feet.
2: Literally. Or what about an astronaut?
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2: Tempting, but a little far from home. 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
20: Minnesota News Network, I'm Sean Maloney. Governor Walz signed one of the more popular bills from the last legislative session into law today. It allows nursing homes and assisted living facilities to serve alcohol to their residents and guests without needing a liquor license. Anita LeBrun is a resident.
21: The law gives us more freedom to make choices about our social activities. It affirms that living in assisted living doesn't mean giving up everyday pleasures or independence. Personally, I'm excited now that I can enjoy a glass of Pinot Grigio with friends.
20: The so-called grandparents' happy hour provision easily passed as part of the omnibus liquor law. The American Red Cross is declaring an emergency blood shortage after donations dropped sharply in recent weeks. Regional Communications Manager Samantha Solberg says the decline is putting pressure on hospitals.
22: A steep decline of blood donations started at the end of May, and it's created a growing gap between the supply and the patient need that we're seeing.
20: Solberg says the Red Cross is urging eligible donors to make an appointment as soon as possible to help replenish the nation's blood supply. Multiple wildfires continue to burn across northeastern Minnesota, forcing some evacuations. MNN's Tasha Radel has more.
23: The dangerous conditions have forced the closure of the entire Boundary Waters Canoe Area wilderness as Forest Service crews work to contact and escort campers out of the backcountry. A go evacuation order remains in effect for some areas near Winton, while other communities remain under ready and set alerts. Officials are urging everyone to avoid the area and follow evacuation orders. Extreme heat, low humidity, and gusty winds continue to fuel the fires. Tasha Radel, MNN.
20: And Minnesota Attorney General Keith Ellison is joining attorneys general from 48 other states and urging the Federal Communications Commission to crack down on robocall scammers. The coalition wants tougher rules to stop scammers from buying legitimate phone numbers and using them to avoid spam filters. Last year, Americans received nearly 30 billion scam robocalls and texts and lost almost $2 billion. This is MNN.
24: 10 miles an hour over the speed limit. 15 over. 20 over. It just might put you 6 feet under.
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20: In other headlines, with multiple active wildfires burning across northeastern Minnesota, firefighting crews are constantly adjusting their strategy as conditions change. DNR Wildfire Prevention Specialist Karen Harrison says protecting lives and property remains top priority.
30: Protection of people, property, and infrastructure is number one. So where are these fires located in relation to other things on the landscape? And then, you know, we have people on our team that are assessing that, and as things shift and change, continue to reassess.
20: Authorities have identified the three victims recovered from Lake Pepin following a boating tragedy Saturday. The victims were Ashley Monson, Nicholas Lockler, and Manuel de Angel Sola. Investigators believe a pontoon carrying six people collided with a barge. The Wisconsin DNR is leading the investigation. And the Minnesota Pollution Control Agency has issued an air quality alert for a large part of the state. The alert now runs until 11 a.m. Friday. The affected area includes the Twin Cities metro area, Brainerd, Alexandria, St. Cloud, Winona, Moorhead, and the northeastern part of the state. 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
7: This is the Sugar Beet Report, bringing you the latest information from NDSU throughout the sugar beet growing season. Today we say goodbye to a friend and colleague, Tom Peters, NDSU and University of Minnesota Extension Sugar Beet Agronomist. Tom is retiring after 12 years. Tom, this wasn't your first job. Let's hear a little history.
8: So I was a student at NDSU. I was a graduate student at NDSU during the 1980s, Bruce, and I worked for Dr. Alan Dexter. And I really admired Alan, and I still do to this day. And I wanted to be like him. I wanted to be an extension specialist. Well, that didn't work out for me, but I was fortunate that I worked for 25 years at Monsanto Company, a lot of that time in the area of biotechnology. So many of the traits that were developed during my time were developed in conjunction with my teams, my programs. So we were very productive, and I had a wonderful career at Monsanto.
7: How did you transition to NDSU?
8: Towards the end of my career, I was an administrator. To be honest with you, I did a lot of things that I didn't really enjoy doing as much. I got farther away from the science. So about that time, Dr. Rod Lim, a professor at NDSU, called me and said, you know, there's an opening. It's your advisor's former position, Extension Sugar Beet. Are you interested? And I said, of course I'm interested. And it was a perfect transition for my wife and I. We came to NDSU in 2014. And I would say my time at NDSU has been the crescendo, the cherry on top of the ice cream of my career.
7: So you're saying it isn't just work, it's something you love to do.
8: Yeah, I always told people that sugar beets are my favorite crop. And here it was. It was the opportunity to work in sugar beets and really to sit in Dr. Dexter's chair. That really thrilled me.
7: As an extension agronomist, what are some highlights that stand out?
8: In extension, the sugar beet growers are extremely interested in university information. I came here right at the end of the Roundup Ready sugar beet era, where Roundup was no longer working as well as it did previously. So we pivoted back to a conventional weed control program using Roundup in special cases on special weeds. And the adoption of those programs, especially for water hemp control, stand out. And the collegiality between growers, the university, and the cooperatives is just amazing. It's a tremendous situation.
7: Tom, if you could do it over, what might you do differently?
8: I spent too much time working on glyphosate resistance. It was an important topic because we needed solutions. But I wish I would have pivoted faster to non-herbicide solutions. In my opinion, Bruce, we are at the beginning of the end of the herbicide revolution for weed control, and we need to look for other solutions. And I think if I would have done it over again, I would have worked quicker to find those solutions. Another one is the evolution to these AI techniques where the see and spray ideas where we're identifying weeds and crop. I think we could have been a little further along in that if I would have pivoted sooner. I felt in the present, I've got to get solutions for growers right now, for today, or for the next growing season. And that balance between the short term and the longer term is really tricky.
7: Tom, personally and professionally, you're going to be missed.
8: It's been a privilege and an honor to work in the university system. It's been a privilege and an honor to support sugar beet growers.
7: Thank you, Tom. We wish you the best. Our guest has been Tom Peters, NDSU and University of Minnesota Extension sugar beet agronomist. This is the Sugar Beet Report, bringing you the latest information from NDSU throughout the sugar beet growing season.
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9: Republicans politically have to answer to Democrats about Trump policies and their opinion of him, pushing them to either distance themselves, in which case they lose friends and have their entire history condemned as worthless, or to wholeheartedly embrace, in which they lose friends and have their entire history condemned as worthless.
10: Mr. President, perhaps you should transmit a planetary distress signal while we still have time.
9: Meanwhile, without a figurehead, epitome, if you will, of what they stand for, Democrats are allowed to sneak around, never having to defend boys and girls sports, unwanted electric vehicle mandates, sex changes at public expense for 5-year-olds with or without parental consent, nipping on social media, appearing or even hosting on MSNBC, CNN. Now with the Democrat Socialists of America blossoming onto the scene, finally Republicans have something to push back in the Democrats' faces. Not because as long as this rift continues, Democrats won't or can't name their leader. Thus, there's no objective opponent like there is in the Republican Party with Donald Trump. No specific target. Thinking outside the box, Republicans could take it upon themselves. Pick a Democrat politician, anybody. Post all their opinions on issues, responses to questions and such. Brand that person as the leader and then assault him or her relentlessly as a litmus test for being a Democrat or not. Preferably someone feisty who would welcome the focus and intimidate other Democrats to not push back or else.
11: Why are you two always fighting?
12: I like the way she fights.
9: Here outside the box with the Ox 4 times daily on News Talk 1250 KBRF.
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15: The Minnesota Department of Natural Resources is reminding young people that they can apply now for special youth deer hunts at some state parks through Friday, August 14th. The agency is also reminding folks to check new ammunition requirements for these special hunts. 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
15: Welcome back. Once again, young Minnesotans will be able to hunt deer with an adult in a number of state parks during several application-only special youth deer hunts this fall. These hunts offer individualized experiences in unique places, and they're separate from the statewide youth deer season. Hunters need to know this year that lead-free ammunition will be required without exception in all special youth hunts in Minnesota state parks and scientific and natural areas. These special firearms hunts are for youth who are age 12 to 15 at the time of the hunt. Hunters can apply for a limited number of permits from Monday, July 20th through Friday, August 14th. Special youth deer hunts are different from the statewide youth deer season, which will take place October 15th to 18th and does not require an application. More information on special hunts is available on the Minnesota DNR website. Go to mndnr.gov and search Special Youth Deer Hunts. And remember to apply by Friday, August 14th.
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2: Here's your forecast on News Talk 1250 KBRF. An extreme heat warning remains in effect until 10 o'clock tonight. 71 for our low under mostly clear skies. We're going to see some patchy smoke develop for Wednesday into Thursday with a heat advisory continuing on. 92 for Wednesday's high, 70 for Wednesday night's low, 93 on Thursday, 94 and hot on Friday with 89 on Saturday. That's a look at your forecast on News Talk 1250 KBRF. 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
2: 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Joining me now from the Fergus Falls School District, I've got Superintendent Jeff Drake. 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
13: Hey, good morning on this beautiful day, Dave.
2: It is a beautiful day. We were talking about, you know, how everything's going to be going back to school, and you mentioned you just penned the letter for welcome back students.
13: I did. Here we sit in mid-July, and yet in a few more weeks, we'll have our fall sports practice begin, and then a couple weeks after that, we will be launching into a brand-new school year. So things are, we're preparing buildings, facilities, getting notifications and correspondence ready to go out, so the things keep turning.
2: Things keep turning, and you kind of mentioned sports starting up before you know it, and we don't have any resolutions of acknowledgement, so let's jump right into reports and correspondences. Derek was up first.
13: Derek was up first and gave a really nice report on spring activities, and then more generally a recap of the year of accomplishments for our students, and then a little precursor of some changes that we'll make coming this school year that we think are our community will really appreciate. So looking at the spring activities report, we had total participation in our spring activities of 273. That was down just slightly from 284 the prior year, but typically we're running in the 270s to 280s, so this kind of fell in line with what we would historically predict. Had a very, very successful 25-26 school year in activities. Going through a few of the accomplishments, it was the first time in school history our girls tennis team and girls track teams won the team section championship. The one at play earned the Star Award, which is the highest award given at state. They don't do first and second place, but those superior ratings were the tops of any one-act play competing down there. Esports qualified for the first state tournament this year, so congratulations to our esports team. The football team, girls Nordic ski team, and the robotics teams all qualified for the state tournament. And the girls hockey and boys basketball teams reached the section finals. Individuals qualified for the Minnesota State High School League state tournament in girls tennis, girls cross country, girls swimming, wrestling, gymnastics, boys swimming, girls Nordic skiing, boys track, girls track, and boys golf. All this took place, Dave, while expanding our lead over all CLC teams, Central Lakes Conference teams, in earning sportsmanship awards and having our highest number of seniors since before the COVID era, earning academic awards, as well as the number of seniors involved in three or more activities. So

program this coming year. The program is called Bound, but student registrations, the ticket purchasing, all those things will be on a single interface or app, and we think people are really going to appreciate it. And Derek and Amber have both been really busy putting the time in to make sure that the transition goes very smoothly. So exciting things ahead. On the docket for summer work, we had some wind damage that had impacted our tennis courts. That's been repaired. That's been a semi-constant battle here. We have slats along the fences that help reduce the wind so that it improves the play on the courts. But we live in a windy part of the state, and so when the winds really pick up, the slats provide enough resistance that it can bend the fence and the poles. So it's kind of six of one, half dozen of the other with some of the challenges, but the tennis courts have been repaired, and we're pleased about that. Another change that's taking place, Dave, is that we are having irrigation put into the field just past the student parking lot up at KSS, and that should improve play conditions and practice conditions, especially in that fall season. Once the rains tend to slow down, that field can get really compacted and hard, and this should keep a good, hopefully a good healthy grass surface all the way through to the end. So that's a little bit about Derek's report. Kirby Anderson stepped in. Gave the 544 Foundation report. They do their annual classroom wish list, and there are 133 responses from our staff for that. Celebrated our retired staff reunion. That took place back in May, and we had nearly 20 attendees for that event. In a few more weeks, we'll be talking more about Otter Pride Night. This fall, we'll bring another distinguished alumni at the Foundation's Hall of Fame event, and then they also have started participating in the career fair, and that takes place in October every year. Jenny, we did not have a building and grounds meeting recently. Melanie gave an update on Region 1. They did some internal analysis of the programs and services that each of the school members partake in, have done some policy work on remote work and some of the pieces around that, looked at their fiscal and looked at their fiscal budget in approval of that. A lot of these committees don't meet a lot over the summer, so Kelly did not have a report for staff development or wellness. We have done a considerable amount of policy work. Many of our policies come straight from the Minnesota School Board Association, and we subscribe to a policy service as part of our membership. And so each year, a couple times a year, they will send out a correspondence of policies that have been updated and set for review. And then typically, Dave, at the end of each legislative session, legislatively, they have passed some measures that impact us on the policy side as well. So that committee, it really does a great job of reviewing the policies. Sometimes we take them carte blanche, and sometimes we make some changes and have a little bit of a unique aspect to the policies in the district. Stephen Vigasa, the activities committee, had met. Many of the items were covered in Derek's report earlier. But looking for some coaches, we have a head girls softball position open. We have head boys tennis open. We've done some hiring on the theater program, so looking to fill some vacancies. And then we have a middle school activities director position that is open as well. Then it came to my report. Much of my report in the summer tends to focus on facilities work that's taking place around the district. We still have the cabling project ongoing over at Adams School. So that will be updating the infrastructure there for internet service,
tie into our communication.

0: irrigation systems, et cetera. We've had bathroom upgrades going on also at Adams School and also at REC in the vocational wing. We've had some epoxy floors poured. If you're familiar with door B in the KSS, that's kind of the activities hallway entrance from the staff parking lot. That stretch of flooring that had been just concrete has been epoxied now. Looks really nice. We also have done epoxy flooring around the vocational area down at Roosevelt and are painting the walls, and that's really brightened that space up. We had the parking lot and playground area that was in asphalt before. That's been redone and really looks very nice. Some flooring treatments were done in the district office. And then as you come into KSS, we have walk-off carpeting now in the vestibule or entrance right away when you come in. And then as you go down into the foyer and also down the activities hallway and around kind of that center courtyard out in front of the media center, et cetera, that terrazzo has all been ground down, repolished, refinished, and it looks really, really sharp. It had a number of years of wax over it, and over the years that wax tends to yellow, and so all that finish has been removed and just looks really, really nice. We also had a couple of landscaping projects out in front of KSS, so the next time folks are in the circle drive for pickup and drop off, they'll notice some new flower beds and some landscaping there. And then finishing up on the facility side, we had a joint meeting with some officials from the city of Fergus Falls to talk about a stormwater drainage area that's causing some problems and working together on a resolution for that. Excuse me. Our summer meals program is still going on. It's a reminder to the community that takes place on Tuesdays from June 9th through August 11th, 3 to 6 p.m. or until they run out. 5 breakfasts, 5 lunches each week per child, and that's at Augustana Lutheran Church. So look forward to continuing to serve our community with those meal pickups. The rest of the meeting, I wanted to update folks on some of the summer activities or camps that we have going on. This is the first year that we're running those through Community Ed, and it really appreciate Mary and Amy's work to have that go smoothly. Our youth track and field day has 65 participants in grades K through 6. Volleyball has 56 participants for grades 4 through 6, 44 participants for grades 7 and 8, and 33 participants for grades 9 through 12. And then our strength training program is always very, very popular. There are 63 participants in grades 4 and 5, 63 in grade 6, and 278 participants in grades 7 through 12. So appreciate all of our coaches and staff that work with our kids during those summer camps. The remainder of the meeting really had to do with some personnel matters as part of our consent agenda. There were a couple of policies that were officially adopted at their second reading, one on personal electronic communication devices and the other one on student SNAP guidelines and expectations, and some upgrades on our substitute pay scale, and a number of policies that were reviewed. And headlined the major portions of the meeting, Dave.
1: Well, sounds excellent. Obviously, during the summer, you guys are still busy, but a little less busy than when you got the kids in there.
0: Indeed. That's pretty accurate, yes.
1: Well, sounds excellent, Jeff. Stay cool, and we'll talk to you here in a couple weeks.
0: Sounds good. You do the same, Dave. Always a pleasure talking with you.
1: Fergus Falls Superintendent of Public Schools joining us, Jeff Drake, on News Talk 1250 KPRF. Depend on it.
2: Hey, everybody, it's Chris Atterbury. 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I hope you'll join me and Glenn Perkins from venerable Wrigley Field. 6:30 pregame, 7:05 first pitch coming out of the break on your home for Twins baseball.
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4: What is the only state flag with two dates emblazoned upon it? 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
4: What is the only state flag with two dates emblazoned upon it? It is the flag of the state of North Carolina, and Robert Williamson, the curator at the House of Flags, can tell you all about it.
6: May 20th, 1775 is on the North Carolina flag. That's the date of the Mecklenburg Declaration of Independence.
4: That was the first time a county declared its independence from the mother country. And what about the other date on the state flag?
6: The other date is April 12th, 1776. That's the Halifax Resolves. That's when North Carolina, as a state, gave their representatives in Congress permission to sign a Declaration of Independence and encouraged Congress to declare independence.
4: Those two dates appear on the North Carolina flag today. Another interesting flag from this state dates to 1780, when British General Cornwallis came to Charlotte, North Carolina, but was driven back by the local militia.
6: The comment that Cornwallis sent back to the commanders, he said, "We tried to capture and retain Charlottetown in Mecklenburg County, but it's a hornet's nest of rebellion."
4: The comment inspired the hornet's nest flag that is on display here, and that tie to the hornet is still very evident today.
6: So, in effect, General Cornwallis, in 1780, named the Charlotte Hornets a basketball team.
4: The MBA's Hornets are just one of the local entities around Charlotte with a tie to the British General Cornwallis's comment.
6: There's a lot of organizations around Charlotte known as the Hornets' Nest. It goes back to General Cornwallis, the British general, in September 1780.
4: The Hornets' Nest flag is one of the most unique items here at the House of Flags, a place that tells the story of America. Traveling the countryside in Columbus, North Carolina, I'm Andrew McCrae.

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1: News this hour from Town Hall. I'm Keith Peters in Washington. Michigan officials are eyeing lettuce as a possible cause to a large cyclospora outbreak.
2: 2026 is already the nation's worst year for reported cases. More than 30 states have reported infections. Michigan has more than 3,300 cases. Officials there say early information points to lettuce or salad greens as a possible culprit. Michigan officials advise consumers to buy whole heads of lettuce, discard the outer layers, and thoroughly wash what's left. They also suggest avoiding lettuce and pre-mixed salad kits. Cyclospora is a microscopic parasite that commonly causes watery diarrhea, sometimes explosive bowel movements. I'm Lisa Dwyer.
1: Justices Amy Coney Barrett and Elena Kagan testified today about threats on their safety to a House panel. Justice Elena Kagan says lawmakers and justices alike are facing more threats.
3: The Capitol Police Chief recently testified that threats against Congress are up 50% this year. The Supreme Court police expect a smaller but still very substantial 38% annual increase in threats this year, which follows a 25% increase last year. For some of us, those threats have come very close, and all of us live with the knowledge that they may again materialize.
1: Justice Barrett said she had to wear a bulletproof vest home a few years ago, something she struggled to explain to her 12-year-old son. The House passed a bill Tuesday that would make daylight saving time permanent. Proponents argue the bill would provide more daylight during the times that Americans are most active. The measure now goes to the Senate, where passage is uncertain. On Wall Street, the Dow up by 9 points, the NASDAQ rose 233, the S&P advanced 28. More at townhall.com.
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1: U.S. stocks rise after data shows slowing inflation even as shares of IBM stock plunge. We hear more on today's market activities from Wall Street reporter Seth Sutel reporting from New York City.
6: Stocks rose on Wall Street after a report showed that inflation wasn't as bad as expected last month. The gains came even though oil prices continued to climb on worries that the U.S. and Iran may return to all-out war. The S&P 500 rose 0.4% Tuesday. The Dow added 9 points. That's less than 0.1%. The Nasdaq Composite rose 0.9%. Treasury yields fell in the bond market following the better-than-expected report on inflation. Chip stocks and other AI winners rebounded. Big U.S. banks, including JP Morgan Chase, reported strong profits. A big drop in IBM stock kept the gains in check. Seth Sutel, New York.
1: News and analysis at townhall.com. From Washington, I'm Keith Peters. Ukraine's Air Force says its air defenses intercepted 5 ballistic missiles launched by Russia in overnight attacks. We hear more on this developing story from international correspondent Charles de Ledesma reporting.
7: It's the first time in nearly 2 weeks that Ukraine's claimed to have downed Russian ballistic missiles, which are hard to stop and have pummeled the country in Moscow's 4-year-old full-scale invasion. Other missiles and drones hit Kyiv, causing fires at 2 warehouses and damaging a school, the Russian Defense Ministry says. The attacks have been targeting military facilities in Kyiv. Ukraine is urgently seeking to bolster its air defences ahead of winter. Meanwhile, Kyiv continues its long-range attacks on Russian targets, including oil facilities, as tensions persist in the ongoing conflict. I'm Charles de Ledesma.
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9: Here's your forecast on News Talk 1250 KPRF. An extreme heat warning remains in effect until 10 o'clock tonight. 71 for our low under mostly clear skies. We're going to see some patchy smoke develop for Wednesday into Thursday with a heat advisory continuing on. 92 for Wednesday's high, 70 for Wednesday night's low, 93 on Thursday, 94 and hot on Friday with 89 on Saturday. That's a look at your forecast on News Talk 1250 KPRF. 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

0: Welcome back to the Ramsey Show in the Fairwinds Credit Union studio. Rachel is in Cleveland, Ohio. Hi, Rachel. How are you?
1: Good. How are you?
0: Better than I deserve. What's up?
1: So I am 33 years old. I've been married for a year, and we just actually had our first son almost 3 months ago. He'll be 3 months on Thursday. But I've always had a dream pretty much since I was, like, in my early 20s. I've always been, like, super obsessed with, like, houses and home decor and design. And I've always had a dream of, like, flipping a house, but it's always felt like I know it's bigger than just, like, going out and buying a house and flipping it and then selling it and it being super easy. So just kind of been trying to figure out, like, how do I go about doing this and whether or not it's, like, one of those crazy dreams you just need to kind of forget about or if it's something to go after. My husband's kind of like, if this is something you want to do, then, like, let's see a plan, like, get something on paper of how, like, financially we're going to do this and, like, let's go from there. So I'm kind of, like, curious just from your perspective, like, any tips? Because I feel like if I don't do it now, I probably will just, like, never do it because we want more kids and whatnot.
0: That's a dumb reason to do it. Like, I'll never do it if I don't do it now. That tells me you're getting ready to do something dumb. Don't do something dumb,
1: well,
0: okay? I want you to flip a house, but I don't want you to do it in some crazy manner because you feel like some clock is ticking that doesn't exist.
2: Yeah, your life is not over just because you have kids. You have less time, but
1: yeah,
2: your life is not over.
1: Yeah, and it's not like that. I mean, I've said that I want to do it before I'm 40. Like,
0: well, I don't care.
1: If I had to pick a time
0: I want to do it when it's smart to do it. I love the idea of flipping houses, okay? I used to do it for a living. And I made really good money doing it, and I went completely bankrupt doing it because I borrowed too much money. So I've done about 2,000 real estate transactions in my life, so I actually do know how to do it. And I would suggest that you do save up your money and do a flip, and I can give you some guidance on how to do that, okay? But don't use any of the things that you just outlined as reasons for doing it. It just sounds like a fun idea. I want to save up some money, and I want to do it when I can do it with wisdom. Now, number one, you have to pay cash.
1: And that's the thing. We have a lot. We have really good savings. We both do really well.
0: What is really good savings?
1: Well, I think it's good. But we have $160,000 in savings.
0: You have how much?
1: And then we both $160,000.
0: Okay, all right. And so then, if you picked out a house to buy for $100,000 to flip, and you pay cash for it, that's step one, okay?
1: Mm-hmm.
0: And you leave the rest of your savings alone. So set yourself a budget with that. The second thing, then, is the money on a flip, is nothing is done like it's done on television. The stuff you see on television, the fix this house up crap, and this little couple's doing a house, and they do a renovation, and that's a bunch of crap. Okay, there is no reality in reality TV. All right. So the way you really make money on a deal is you're going to buy the house at 70, maybe 75% of value minus repairs. If you don't, you're going to lose money on it.
1: Yeah.
0: Because when you put a house for sale at 100% of value, someone will make you an offer at 95% of value that you're going to want to take, and you're going to pay a real estate commission, you're going to pay some closing costs, and you're going to walk out of there with about 88% of fair market value at the closing. And if you have 86% of value in it, you didn't make any money on the flip. So you need to be down in the 70s, probably around 70%, minus repairs. So let's just use a $100,000 house as an example. That's hard to find, but makes the math easy.
1: I know.
0: So that means if you bought a $100,000 house in value, you're going to buy it for $70,000. If it needs $10,000 in repairs, you're going to buy it for $60,000. Or you're not going to buy it.
1: I know. That almost seems like...
0: Welcome to reality.
1: I know. We bought our first house last year, and so we actually have been able to save up this $160,000 a year because we did use, like, a big chunk of our savings at that time to buy our house.
0: Okay, if you want to do a flip as a romance move, I can't help you. If you want to do a flip as a business, I just gave you the formula.
2: What about the work? Are you thinking that you're doing the work, or are you thinking about hiring someone to do the work?
1: See, I would want to hire someone, and I'm actually meeting with a gal who, she actually flipped our house. So our house was a flip, a remodel. And so I'm meeting with her tomorrow to kind of also pick her brain because, it's almost like it feels like we would need more, like, money, too, because especially, like you said, like, finding a house with $100,000 is very...
0: I think you buy a nice little $150,000 house, and you buy it for $100,000. And you put $100,000 cash, and you do a little bit of work to it, and you flip it, and you make 10 or 15, 20 grand on it. And that means you did a good deal.
1: Like, you make it sound so easy, and I think what I get so nervous, and my husband is like, that's like our savings for like our kids, and like,
0: good. It's scary. I want you to be nervous. Nervous is good.
1: Like, that's a lot of money.
0: The first time you drive a $10,000 car, it's good to be nervous if you don't know how to drive a car, because you'll wreck it otherwise. It's good.
1: I know, and that's why I haven't done it forever is it's always felt scary.
0: The hardest part of the whole thing, Rachel, it is buying the deal.
1: Yeah.
0: You're going to look at 50 to 100 deals before you actually buy one. You're going to get sick of looking at houses. But if you pay too much, you're going to take your money and turn it into less money, not more money.
1: Yeah, I think I need to also make sure I'm looking at the, like you were saying, like the cost of what I should be looking at. I stalk realtor.com for fun every day, but I definitely don't look at $150,000 houses. So I think I need to.
0: It's all you got. You don't have that much money.
1: Mm-hmm. I know.
2: You probably need to be looking at them in person, though.
0: Yeah. Yeah. You can stalk them and then you go look. And then if you see one that's a possibility, you go look at it in person. And what you want to buy is not something that has structural damage or some kind of historic rehab. You want something that needs just carpet and paint.
1: Right.
0: You need some new bushes.
1: Contractors, so you don't get screwed. It's just
0: The less work, the less work you do, the higher the probability you're going to make money.
2: So what you're saying,
1: but to
2: Dave,
1: your point, it's like taking the first step.
0: Yes. Yeah, you got to go find a deal.
2: And because I want to help her out because the money is not made on making tons and tons of changes to the house. The money's made on buying it
0: at a deal,
2: and then the rest
0: all
2: of
0: money
2: it,
0: in real estate is made at the buy.
2: Yeah, so she's not making structural changes. She's not gutting stuff. She's doing the bare minimum to get in and get out.
0: Anybody that does any kind of thing on a television show, whatever they did, do the opposite.
2: Yes,
0: because that's bullcrap.
2: It's like I'm gonna paint it. I'm gonna change out the carpet. And
0: I want to be
2: buff
0: so. I want this to be so freaking boring.
2: Yeah.
0: There's no like, woo-hoo-hoo, I got to be a decorator. Mm-hmm. No, don't be doing that crap, okay? Run a coat of paint through it, clean it up, change out the dishwasher, mow the grass, tear out the bushes, you know, seal the driveway, put the thing on the market, make some money.
2: Flipping a house is different than being an interior designer.
0: It's different than being on a reality TV show.

0: If you're getting close to Medicare age, let me tell you what I'm seeing and hearing. 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All those parts, all those plans. 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Todd in Florida said he was scared to even start, but Chapter walked him through it step by step and found a Medicare plan that actually fit his life and saved him $600 a year. 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
0: Speaking of real estate, if you put your house on the market with a real estate agent that doesn't know what they're doing, or you buy a home with a real estate agent that doesn't know what they're doing because they're brand new, and or they don't sell but two houses a year, you could lose tens of thousands of dollars. We had a call like last week, week before last, a guy called in. 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
1: Oh.
0: And I'm like, he's like, what do we do? 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
0: 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Or click the link in the description if you're listening on the podcast or on YouTube. Roy is in San Antonio. Hi, Roy. How are you?
2: Hey, Dave.
0: What's up?
2: I am. I just had a quick question. So I've known about you for a while. I got out of debt myself. A lot of my friends know me. I talk about getting out of debt, not doing credit cards, not taking loans a lot. I started dating a woman about 6 months ago. She's seen my lifestyle, and slowly I've gotten her on board. She shared with me how much debt she has. And when she looks at my life, I am able to live a little bit better, and she wants to live that same kind of life. So my question is, how do I approach gazelle intensity to her without scaring her off? I think that's the only thing that she never saw that part of me. A lot of people didn't, where, you know, I wasn't eating out and I was working my butt off and, you know, everything that you teach in that sense.
3: So you want to explain to her that the only way for her to get what you have is for her to be gazelle intense. But
2: yes,
3: you think,
2: but
3: that if you tell her that, well, let's start by explaining gazelle intensity, because I feel like that's a deep cut if you're listening for the first time. Dave,
0: it comes from Proverbs, and it says to deliver, if you found yourself in debt, to deliver yourself like the gazelle from the hand of the hunter. And the primary predator of the gazelle is the cheetah, which is the fastest mammal on dry land, 0 to 68 miles an hour in 4 leaps. And yet the cheetah does not kill the gazelle but 1 in 19 chases, because the gazelle's trying to stay alive and the cheetah's just trying to have lunch. And so even though the gazelle is not faster, it has a desire to stay alive and running for its life. And that's gazelle intensity. That's where we use that phrase. And so, you know, if you're going to run, if you're going to get out of debt, you have to run for your life. And that's what Roy did, and that's what he's trying to get her to do. Now, the reason Roy did it, the reason I did it, the reason you and Sam did it, the reason we ran with great intensity, an intensity that the culture does not understand. They think you've lost your mind.
3: No, they don't understand it.
0: It is because we believed it would work, and we believed nothing else would work.
3: Yeah, we knew what was at stake.
0: Yeah, and so we didn't want to be lunch. We wanted to avoid death. And so, you know, we've been screwed by the banks. We've been screwed by the car companies. We've been screwed by the credit cards. We've been screwed by the student loans. And we're like, we don't want to be screwed anymore. We're going to get away from this system that is broken and that is set out to take down the consumer. And so we ran like our hair was on fire to get away from it and sacrificed deeply because we wanted to be out of debt so badly so that we could live the good life that Roy is living. So I guess the way you describe it to her is you say, if you really want out, if you really want to go from where you are to the good life, I can show you how, but the sad news is it's going to be painful.
3: And you can't manufacture the intensity for her, by the way. I'm just letting you know.
0: Yeah.
3: There's something that has to be inside of her. You can tell her all about it, but there's, for everybody, there's a catalyst. There's a moment that happens. You can call it an I've had it moment. There's that moment that you say, and I'm sure you said it too, Roy, never again. And my guess is she's probably going to have that moment for herself, mm-hmm. and that's when it's going to click in.
0: But it can be manufactured. You can just look at your situation and go, I don't want this. I want that. And so I'm going to be willing to pay the price. That's an I've had it moment.
3: Yeah.
0: It doesn't have to be bankruptcy. It doesn't have to be huge amounts
3: right,
0: of debt.
3: Right.
0: It just has to be I'm sick and tired of being sick and tired. So, I mean, you can hire a personal trainer, and the only thing they're going to show you is how to be in pain.
2: Yeah.
0: You know? They're not going to show you anything else because there's no other methodology that works. 100% of muscle growth is happened by fibers being torn down called pain, lactic acid and fiber tear. That's where muscle growth comes from. And so you just don't get muscle without lactic acid and fiber, and that's painful and sweaty. And guess what? Getting out of debt is painful and sweaty, but it builds muscles. It builds financial muscles. And so, you know, I just talked to her about that. And if she's not mature enough to have a conversation about, you know, a personal trainer is not a pleasant thing, but the result is pleasant. The process is unpleasant to get to the pleasant result. Then this is not a woman. This is a little girl.
2: Well, she's had her moment probably about 2 months ago. She lost her job for 4 days, and she ended up getting it back, but that 4 days was brutal for her. And I told her that, you know, normally you were supposed to have a 3 to 6 month emergency fund. And I was like, girl, like, it was 4 days, and you thought that you were going to be homeless. And I think that that was her point where she realized that she needed a change. And I've always told her, like, imagine your life without a car payment and credit cards.
0: Yeah, well, what does she say then?
2: She says that she thinks about it nearly every night. And I was like, I used to be like that, too. I remember those days. And now I live those days, and it's great. You know, it's
0: so
2: like
0: I can show you how.
2: $1,500 a month.
0: I can show you how, but it's going to be unpleasant.
2: Uh-huh.
0: I mean, because it is unpleasant, isn't it?
2: Uh-huh. Yeah, yeah, no, it was. And, you know, we do our little.
0: But the only thing is, it's worth it.
3: Stuff, it is worth it.
0: That's the only thing. Uh-huh. It's worth it. To be able to script down on the stage and scream, I'm debt free. It's an unpleasant process to get there, but no one has ever told me they wish they didn't do it once they win.
3: Yeah. And by the way, a lot of people can learn from what your girlfriend is going through. If you're listening, all you have to do is stop. And I remember in the Total Money Makeover, I had the workbook edition. It had you go through, there's pages and pages of questions and workbook you filled in. But one of the questions that I remember was a catalyst for Sam and I is, what would happen if you didn't get your next check?
0: Mm-hmm.
3: And that's the question that if you ask yourself, what happens if I don't get my check on the 15th? What happens if I don't get my check on the 30th? That right there will reveal a lot. Would you have to use a credit card? Would you have to borrow money from friends or family? Would you be late on rent or your mortgage?
0: He said homeless. He said she was worried about being homeless for 4 days.
3: And that's the truth for so many
0: Americans.
3: So
0: you're walking along the edge of the cliff, get back from the edge. And the way you get back from the edge is unpleasant, but it's worth it.
3: Mm-hmm.
0: So I think that's how you talk to her about it, is like a grown-up. It's like if I sit down with a personal trainer and they go, this is going to be easy, there's no pain involved. I have a personal trainer that's a liar.
3: Yeah, give me my money back.
0: Yeah, because I know it's not going to work. You know, you go into PT and they go, you're going to feel no pain in physical therapy after this operation. All I'm going to have scar tissue then, because you're not going to stretch where we need to stretch.
3: Right.

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1: With SR News, I'm Keith Peters in Washington. Trump administration officials have told Immigration and Customs Enforcement officers to suspend most vehicle stops after two deadly shootings in a little over a week, according to a person familiar with the matter. The order Tuesday came a day after an ICE officer shot and killed a Colombian man in Maine, renewing criticism of the agency's tactics during enforcement operations. The House passed a bill Tuesday that would make daylight savings time permanent. Proponents argue the bill would provide more daylight during the times that Americans are most active. The Senate would also have to pass the bill before it could become law, but it's unclear if they will do so. On Wall Street, the Dow up by 9 points, the NASDAQ rose 233, the S&P advanced 28. More details at srnnews.com.
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4: Here's your forecast on News Talk 1250 KBRF. An extreme heat warning remains in effect until 10 o'clock tonight. 71 for our low under mostly clear skies. We're going to see some patchy smoke develop for Wednesday into Thursday with a heat advisory continuing on. 92 for Wednesday's high, 70 for Wednesday night's low, 93 on Thursday, 94 and hot on Friday with 89 on Saturday. That's a look at your forecast on News Talk 1250 KBRF. Depend on it.

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1: Hi, Mr. Dave. Thank you so much.
0: Sure. Thank you. How can we help?
1: Okay. So me and my husband are 23 years old, and we make about $70,000 a year, and we're currently on baby step number two. We've paid off $12,000 in debt, and we have about 10 more to go. And we're supposed to pay it off by, like, January, I think, according to our Every Dollar app, like, January, not this year, but next year.
2: $10,000?
1: Yes, $10,000, yes.
0: Why would it take 18 months to pay off $10,000?
1: I guess because we're not hitting it hard enough.
0: I guess.
1: I mean,
0: how much have you paid off so far? $10,000 so far, right?
1: We paid $12,000.
0: And how long did that take you?
1: That took us about 13 months, but we just also had a baby, so we kind of went stork mode.
0: So y'all don't make a lot of money?
1: No, we do not.
0: What do you make?
1: We make about $70,000 a year.
0: Oh, you told me that. That's right.
1: We're comfortable. Yeah,
0: you told me that. I'm sorry.
1: I mean, we're definitely.
0: I would have thought you'd have paid off $10,000 in like 6 months making 70.
2: Yeah, especially if you pick up extra work, especially your husband.
1: Well, we originally were not in debt when we got married, but we had some medical debt hit. So we, like, had that happen, and then we got pregnant. So it's just kind of been, like, a little bit of one thing after the other, but we're trying to hit it as hard as we can.
0: Yeah, okay.
2: What's your question?
1: I was just wondering, since this past year, you know, was paying off debt and everything, but I think I know the answer now, but I do have some inheritance money that has just been, like, left alone for some years now. And I just wanted to know, is it smart to maybe pay off the rest of our debt so we can move to baby step number three?
0: How much do you have in inheritance money?
1: $50,000.
0: Write a check today and be debt free.
1: Oh, I just didn't want to rush through it and, like, not learn the learning lesson.
0: Oh, I'm not worried about that. Write a check today and be debt-free, and then learn your lesson.
1: Oh, okay.
0: But don't ever go back in debt again.
1: Oh, no.
0: Who left you the $50,000?
1: Well, my grandma left me $15,000, and then I put it in investments.
0: Okay. So here's the way I would think about it if I were you.
1: Okay.
0: If you ever borrow money again, you are dishonoring your grandmother.
1: I know. Mm-hmm. Yeah.
0: So you have to be on a budget. You have to build your emergency fund, and no whining and no excuses and no reasons for going into debt.
1: Yes, sir.
0: We needed a car. Wah. You save up and pay for it. We wanted to go on vacation. Wah. I've always dreamed of doing wah. No. No. Okay?
1: Yeah.
0: That's
1: right.
0: Dishonoring to your grandmother. You're going to pay cash for it like a grown-up person that has a baby. Like a huge adult, okay? If you can't commit to that emotionally, both you and your husband look at each other in the eye and pinky swear and spit shake, we cut up all the credit cards.
1: We don't have any credit cards.
0: Borrow money again for anything.
1: Yes,
0: if you're willing to say that, then I would write a check today out of the inheritance and be debt free.
1: Oh, my goodness. Wow, this is so exciting. Yeah, we don't, but all of our debt is medical debt. So we do not do that. We did not want to go into debt.
0: Okay, so now you have an emergency fund for medical debt.
2: Yeah, let's start saving that up, because if it was from the baby, we want to make sure that we don't get ourselves in that situation again coming up.
0: Ever. We have an emergency fund for medical. We have a budget. We live on less than we make. We save up and pay for Christmas and cars.
2: Yes.
0: We save up our trips. We don't go into debt. We don't go into debt. We have money for surprises called emergencies. We don't go into debt. If you get this drilled into your head, then you can be very wealthy someday, because you're starting young at 23. That's the wisdom of this. Roman's in San Diego. Hi, Roman. How are you?
3: Hey, Dave. How are you?
0: Better than I deserve. What's up?
3: First of all, it's really nice to be talking to you. I've been listening to you for maybe since I was 16. I'm 22 years old right now.
0: Wow.
3: My question is less about myself, and it's more about how I can help my parents and give back to them. They put me through college. They bought me my first car, all that good stuff. Same with the rest of my siblings. And I was recently made aware that we actually have about, or I guess they actually have about $40,000 worth of deferred payments on the mortgage for the house that I grew up in.
0: Why?
3: And I guess I think they had some sort of modification back in the, I honestly don't know the details about it, but it was decades ago, and I just want to help them with that.
0: How? You're 22.
3: I think I want to play, like, I want to act maybe as, like, a financial coach, maybe, like, walk them through how they can take care of it. What I don't want them to do is to have to refinance, because it's due in 10 years. So my initial thought process was to open a high-yield savings account, but then I'm thinking, you know, it's 10 years.
0: Why are they going to listen to a 22-year-old son?
2: Did they ask?
3: No, but I just want to take the initiative to be able to help them with something. Since
2: How'd you find out about it?
3: I don't remember the exact details, but it came across maybe last year.
0: Okay. Well, yeah. Number one, Raman, I appreciate your heart. And thank you for being a young man who cares about his parents. It's very unusual for parents to be willing to take the advice of their 22-year-old son on financial matters. It's mm-hmm. called the powdered butt syndrome. Once someone has powdered your butt, they don't want your advice on money or sex. Mm-hmm. And that's generally it. So until they get very old and you become very rich and you're 55 and they're 80, and they're broke and you're a multimillionaire, then they might take your advice, but probably not today. If they would take your advice, what I would tell them to do is the opposite of what you were thinking, and that is I would go refinance that mortgage right now. If their credit is good today and they're able to refinance today, even if it's a higher interest rate, I would refinance now instead of waiting on this balloon to come bearing down on them like a train through a tunnel. Those things come, and they come at you fast. And then all of a sudden, it's the day that your dad loses his job is the day he thought he was going to refinance or do whatever on his payments. So if I have a bunch of deferred payments on some kind of a modification thing from 2008 or whatever it was, and that stuff's laying around, hovering like a monster in the closet, I'm going to put him out of his misery and go get a 15-year fixed-rate loan. And at, you know, about 5.5% right now, 5.75%, and I'm going to get rid of the balloon. Period. That's simple. And then if you want to work the baby steps, you can work towards getting your house paid off. And that's what they should do. But I don't know. It'll be a very unusual day that they're going to do what you tell them to do.
2: Yeah, especially if you're not a homeowner, then it's just everything that you say to them is just going to sound like a theory that you heard somewhere. Versus something you really know what you're talking about. Mm.
0: I do appreciate your caring for them, but I don't think you're going to be able to coach them. I'll be shocked if you can. Not many people in our families come to us for financial advice.
2: Right. Yeah. And the hard part is when you know you can help, you just have to kind of be quiet and just let it play out.
0: Yep. They're not gonna do it. So yeah. But if they're smart, if they called me on the radio, on the podcast, I would tell them refinance it right now. Oh, the interest rate's higher. I don't care. I'd get rid of this. Represents extreme risk
2: and stress. Oh my goodness, to know
0: it's
2: that
0: a
2: that's
0: monster
2: gonna be
0: in the closet.
2: Yes,
0: I'm afraid to open the closet.

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0: Our scripture of the day, Proverbs 15:22, plans fail for lack of counsel, but with many advisors, they succeed. Henry Ford said, most people get ahead during the time that others waste.
1: Oof. Wow. Oof. That's a good one.
0: Used to work with a guy. He said, work while other people sleep.
1: Yeah.
0: Pray while other people sleep.
1: It's a good word.
0: Read while other people sleep. Yeah.
1: Or while other people watch TV.
0: Oh. Throw a brick through your TV. What was Ziegler said? He said, rich people have big libraries, poor people have big TVs.
1: That's good. Yeah. I have both. What does that say?
0: I actually do, too. So there you go. All right. Mary is in San Antonio, Texas. Hi, Mary. How are you?
2: Hi. I'm doing well. Thank you for taking my call.
0: Sure. What's up?
2: Hey, I just had a question. I think I just wanted a second and third opinion about the possibility of me taking a different job with a different company. My line of work is something that I've heard you on the show say negative things about, but I am
1: underwater
2: a property manager.
1: Puppetry?
2: I manage. No, not that bad, okay? I'm a property manager for homeowners associations, and I currently work for a company, and I have a total of 9 communities in my portfolio. And a few months ago, I put my, updated resume up on, a website, and an acquisitions team member from a different company contacted me late last week. And I've had a total of 2 interviews with them, and I'm going to have a third tomorrow. And they are really excited about my experience and what I've done to educate myself and get certain designations in my line of work. But I just, it's going to be a significant increase for myself. I am on baby step number 2. I have stopped investing in my Roth IRA in order to pay off debt. I had a total of $58,000 of consumer debt.
0: So what do you make today?
2: I make about $67,000.
0: What would you be making at the new gig?
2: The new gig would be between $80,000 to $85,000. That's what the team has acquisitions.
0: And you'd be doing the same type of work?
2: Yes, but I think it'd be easier.
0: And why would you not take it? What's the downside?
2: The downside is I currently work from home, and there's a lot more flexibility. But again, I am a divorced now for about 4 years. That's why I have the debt. And I'm an empty nester. My 2 children are grown, and I would have the time and the ability to do that. I don't have to take care of anyone anymore besides myself.
0: So what's the problem with going to the office?
1: The issue?
0: No problem with going to the office?
2: I just nervousness. No, not at all. Actually, I'm kind of looking forward to the possibility of

0: talking to other adult humans again, you know?
1: So this is just a change. You're just processing a change.
0: Yeah. I'm processing the change, the flexibility. I get to help my mom out by taking her to doctor's appointments here and there. You know, just that. But I've worked hard to educate myself and be better at what I do. And I just think that
2: most places, like you're talking about going to work for, have a certain amount of flexibility for executives. The leadership team at Ramsey, if they want to take an hour and go take their mom to a doctor, we don't have a big deal about that.
0: Yeah, I agree. I think that tomorrow with my last interview that I'm going to talk to them about those types of things. I'm going to be completely open and honest since they're the ones who contacted me, right? I wasn't out there looking for a job. But since this opportunity came up, I thought, gosh, the difference in the income would help me. I'm on track to pay off all my debt by this year in December.
2: Let's pretend you were debt-free and had $1 million in the bank. You still should look at this deal.
0: Oh, I would. Yeah, I definitely would.
1: So is the only downside you have to take your mom to the doctor here and there? Is that the only thing that you can?
0: Just the flexibility that the current employer currently offers me. That doesn't mean that the next employer wouldn't do that. Another thing that I like about what they've spoken to me about is that they like to promote from within, and I'm ready for that. The current company that I'm with doesn't see, I've been with them for 4 years. And
1: I think you've made your choice.
0: You haven't made any case for staying. You're right.
1: You haven't made any case for staying.
0: Thank you.
2: There's no reason to stay
0: there.
2: You're
0: right.
2: Yeah, if they offer you a good job, unless you sense some kind of a toxic environment or something like that, will be the only reason you wouldn't take it. Mm-hmm. You don't want to, you know, go from this. But honestly, people that work in an office with other people produce a lot more and have more opportunities for promotion than someone that's working from home.
1: Yeah.
2: It's one of the huge downsides, the unintended consequences of working from home. The people that work from home don't get promoted nearly as often. Mm-hmm. And so, yeah, I think you ought to look at it. It sounds like it. And by the way, I'm not against property managers and HOA professional managers. I'm against Barney Fife, who lives in the neighborhood and hasn't got a life, and he runs around with his one bullet trying to bother everybody in the neighborhood.
1: Have you been to my neighborhood?
2: About every bush that he doesn't like or something. That's the guy that drives me nuts, who needs to get a life and has no power anywhere else in his life, including in his own home. And so he has to go out and exert himself through the neighborhood. These are the people I don't care for. All right. Chris is in Charlotte, North Carolina. Hi, Chris. What's up?
3: Hey, Dave. Big fan of the show. Just want to call in. My scenario is probably a little different than most, but I'm 52 years old. I grew up very poor. Had tremendous success. Just had my best friend at 55 pass away of a heart attack.
1: Oh, no.
3: Mm.
1: I'm sorry.
3: And I'm in that position where I'm like, with what I have, do I retire now or do I make a play for something else? Because I'm OCD. I can't sit around the house. I have to be doing something nonstop. And it's like, how much money do I need to live the life that I want to live when I'm done? You know, I want to take X amount of vacations with my wife because she stayed at home for 30 years while I worked 75 hours a week. And so just want to kind of see what the next play is for me and get your thoughts about timing for me, I guess.
2: What's the size of your current nest egg net worth?
3: I would say my company and my house and my land, probably around $10 million.
2: Okay.
1: And did you say you're 54 or
2: 52?
3: 52.
1: 52.
2: Yeah. And so you don't, I mean, can you begin to move away from the company? Do you want an exit strategy on that? Is that what you want?
3: I mean, I'm obviously still making good money with the company, and I have people that have been with me for 20 years. But it's like I spent a lot of, you know, both my daughters obviously graduated college.
2: What's
3: now,
2: the what's the end game with your company? When you're 80, where's this company?
3: I mean, it still will be going. I mean, I'm a partner in a car dealership.
2: Okay, so other partners will be running it, or their kids, or your kids, or own it, or whatever.
3: No, it's just me and one other partner. Correct.
2: Okay, so what happens to your share when you're 80? What's your exit strategy? Does it go to heirs, or does it sell out to the partner?
3: Yeah, I have a living trust. I have it all set up, and I have a, it's an S-Corp, and it's set up for my percentage in the trust.
2: Okay. All right. So the only thing I could do other than that is to say, as a partner, sit down, talk to your partners and say, we've both done very well. Can we restructure the operations of this to give us both more freedom? But you're not, you don't sound like you're asking for an exit, a complete exit. You just want some more flexibility, back to our last caller. But, yeah, I mean, I want to take 6 weeks off and travel with my wife.
1: You've earned it.
2: And I want to build a leadership team to do that. And that's kind of the stage I'm at. I'm 65. Sharon and I take three-week trips and four-week trips and that kind of thing, and or just leave for that period of time, whatever. But Ramsey is set up to run where I don't have to be in every part of the day-to-day anymore. And the operations are set up, and certainly the on-air portion, Jade and Rachel, and they do a better job than I do. So that's where you are. I think you just reset your ops on that. I don't hear anything here that's painful that you have to exit from. I like it. Good plan. Well done, sir.
1: Very
2: well done. That puts this hour of the Ramsey Show in the books. We'll be back with you before you know it. In the meantime, remember, there's ultimately only one way to financial peace, and that's to walk daily with the Prince of Peace, Christ Jesus. If you want to win with money in 2026, you can't keep living normal. Normal's broke. 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
5: News this hour from Town Hall. I'm Keith Peters in Washington. Two justices of the Supreme Court appeared before a House Appropriations Subcommittee voicing their fears about threats to their safety. Amy Coney Barrett and Elena Kagan appeared on Capitol Hill today. Justice Barrett says the Supreme Court police expect a 38% jump in threats against the justices this year.
6: And those statistics sound abstract, but being on the receiving end of them is not. So I thought I would just share a little bit about how the threats have affected me and my family personally. They have required me to, my children, to think about and see things that children should not have to see or think about. One example is when threats to my life were particularly intense a few years ago around the time of the Dobbs leak.
5: Judges around the country have seen a rise in threats of violence and intimidation. Barrett's home was also targeted by a fake swatting call to police in May. The sister of the late South Carolina Senator Lindsey Graham has been sworn in to fill his seat just 3 days after his death.
7: Darlene Graham was appointed by South Carolina Governor Henry McMaster on Monday to fill the remaining months of her brother's term. She was sworn in at the Senate on Tuesday. A separate special election will be held next month to pick a new Republican nominee in the general election for Lindsey Graham's seat, as he had been seeking a fifth term this year. Darlene Graham will be the state's first female senator. She has not previously held public office. Bernie Bennett, Washington.
5: The House passed a bill Tuesday that would make daylight saving time permanent. Proponents, including the White House, argue the change would provide more daylight during the times that Americans are most active. The vote was 308 to 117. On Wall Street, the Dow up by 9 points. The Nasdaq rose 233. The S&P 500 advanced 28. More on these stories at townhall.com.
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